0: 1-0 pitch. Outside ball two. I guess that's one way to look at it.
1: Yeah,
0: right?
1: You got to think positive, man. You're not trash. You're treasure. You know, everybody wants you. They keep putting you out with the recycling bin, and you know, someone pulls you out of
0: there. And you get scooped up.
1: So it's all good.
0: The kick, the 2-0. Terang called strike on a fastball. It's 2-1. Malley peers in. Here it comes, the pitch. And Terang checks his swing. The pitch is low and an appeal, yes. He went around, says third base umpire John Tumpang. Evens the count, 2 balls, 2 strikes.
1: And Malley's done a really nice job of staying down in the zone on the splitter and secondary pitches. Not really getting much down there, and he's relying on them to chase a little bit.
0: The pitch. Terang hits a bloop into right, and that falls in front of Ronald Acuna Jr. Hit number 3 for Milwaukee, and a one-out single as Terang hooks it to right. And that'll bring up Contreras for the Brewers. And, of course, like many of these Brewers, Terang is a threat to run at first base. Contreras grounded out in the first. So mention Malley, this is the 5th team in the last 5 seasons. Broke in with the Reds, spent most of 6 seasons with Cincinnati. Right-hander throws, and that's high to Contreras. Then went to the Twins, the Rangers, the Giants, and now the Braves.
1: Yeah, and with Terang, with Contreras, a double play threat, not bad time to run and get in motion.
0: Fouled away off to the right, over the grandstand by Contreras. It's 1-1.
1: And Terang had 50 stolen bases in 2024, so he not running quite as frequently, but at the same time, he has that kind of capacity.
0: Malley, the 1-1. Contreras late on a fastball, swing and a miss, 95. 1-2, the count on Contreras. So he's 12 for 22 against the Braves this season. Is that one of those, all right, against my former team, I get geared up to play him?
1: Oh, it definitely is motivating, for sure.
0: The pitch, swing and a foul back. And hits the grandstand and rolls off the netting, right, drops down below behind the plate onto that warning track behind the dish. And the count holds 2-2 as Contreras broke in with Atlanta, then was traded in a 3-team, 9-player deal in December of 22 that also involved Oakland. As Contreras calls for time, he won a World Series with the Braves in 21. 3-time All-Star. Terang the runner at first. One out. Malley, the 1-2. Swinging a foul straight back, elevating a fastball that time was Malley.
1: Well, Malley's leaning into the four-seamer a lot this particular sequence, trying to sneak a fastball up, trying to get Contreras to chase it, but he's managed to get a piece of it each time.
0: And that's the pitch he's relied on heavily this season. Moved to first by Malley as Terang dives back. But he's at almost a 50% rate with that four-seam.
1: Yeah, and then the splitter is right behind it, you know, close to 30%. So effectively those two pitches, it's bread and butter. Has to command them to be successful.
0: 1-2. Swing and a ground ball top foul past third, or it's Riley fielding it crossing into foul ground. And then bluffs the throw and lobs it into the crowd. Already, 4 foul balls in this at-bat from Contreras. This will be pitch number 7 of the at-bat, and Malley approaching now 60 pitches. We're in the bottom of the third, one out. He's ready. The pitch, swing, and another foul spoiled, dribbled over near the Braves dugout third base side, and we'll do it again. 1-2 on William Contreras.
1: And generally, Molly's been very good at holding runners, or at least successfully making it easier for his catchers to throw them out. So we're seeing Terang kind of anchored at first base.
0: Here comes. Swing and a ground ball right side to his left. Flagged down by Albies. Spins from the edge of the outfield grass. Throws out Contreras at first base. And Terang will get to second here with 2 outs. And the cleanup batter, Bowers, coming to the plate for

0: Milwaukee.
1: Nice rangy play by Albies. He had to run from being up the middle all the way over towards that deeper right field just to get to the ball. He catches it behind him one-handed, then pirouettes, throws, gets that throw off sidearm and gets Contreras by a couple of steps, but really nice range there by Ozzy Albies.
0: Runner at second, two down. 1-0 Braves, bottom three, and Bowers in the first pitch. Line drive to right, sinking, falls in for a hit. Terang rounding third as Acuna rifles to the plate, not in time, and then taking second on the throw home is Bowers, an RBI single to tie the game. Two-out RBI hit, Jake Bowers, and it's 1-1.
1: Well, Jake Bowers just continues to just add, show evidence of how much value he has to this team. I mean, you talk about value and adding from hitting to getting on base to the big hits to the power game. And, you know, he hit this well, and Terang didn't get a great jump, so it was a little hesitant, which induced the throw from Acuna, but when he threw it high, allowed Bowers to get to second base. Good base running there.
0: Now it's Andrew Vaughn with a runner at second base, and Vaughn takes high for ball one. 1-1, bottom of the third. Boy, Bowers has been so huge for Milwaukee all season.
1: Yeah, I think he's going to get MVP votes if he continues at this pace.
0: 1-0 pitch, and Vaughn takes a strike top of the zone. Vaughn singled in the second. And, you know, we were talking to Pat Murphy pregame. And at one point, and we asked him this, was there a point where I've got to play this guy every day? And Pat Murphy said yes. Called strike to Vaughn, fastball from Malley. It's 1-2. And the way he was emerging, it gave no choice to Murphy, who pleasantly was putting him in the lineup every day.
1: Every day. And he said lefties very well. It's there's no difference. There's no drop-off in the platoon.
0: 1-2. Vaughn takes high.
1: But the case is made, you know, yes, there's guys who have, you know, like Burleson has 90-plus RBIs. There's that. But he's, you know, he's just been for this team and the way their offense works. You talk about value. I mean, getting on base and hitting for power and driving in runs.
0: The pitch. Vaughn checks his swing. Did he go and appeal? Yes, on a pitch down and away. And a strikeout for Malley. His third. Side retire, but the Brewers tie it. A run on two hits. They leave a runner. We're through three in Williamsport. Tied at one. Braves and Brewers. This is the Little League Classic.
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6: Before today, Bryce Miller's most recent start for the Mariners resulted in a 22-0 loss to the Brewers. Five earned on that day. Today, he serves up six earned as the Cubs take Seattle 19-2. They hit four home runs, including two grand slams. And Pete Rolstrong is 33rd of the season. He knocked in three for Chicago in that 17-run victory. We are on to the fourth in Williamsport, even at a run apiece. Let's go back to Doug Glanville and Roxy Bernstein.
0: Yeah, Jim, the Cubs now 6.5 behind the Brewers in the Central with the Cubs win today. You get the sense Seattle might be starting to figure it out a little bit. I know they got pounded today, but Mariners won 2 out of 3 from the Cubs this weekend. Drake Baldwin leads off the fourth for Atlanta. Left on left takes outside ball one. Thomas and Dubon to follow for the Braves here in the top of the fourth. Like, Seattle's that sleeping giant in the American League that we just keep waiting for. 1-0 pitch, and Baldwin bailing on the slider. It's in there for a strike, 1-1.
1: Yeah, man. Well, in their division, I mean, it's just not over. I mean, they could be hot for a week, and they're going to all of a sudden be right there.
0: 1-1 pitch, and Baldwin rips one out toward right center. That falls into the alleyway, and rolling to the warning track where it's picked up by Mitchell.

0: And cruising into second base is Baldwin, and a leadoff double for Drake Baldwin, and the Braves have a start here in the fourth. And Baldwin, he was 0-for-19 against the Brewers this season prior to that at bat.
1: Well, that's a big weight off of any batter's back, you know, just to finally break through, and with the extra bases, no less, puts himself right into scoring position and gives the Braves a chance to score another run.
0: Leadoff double. Now it's Lane Thomas who singled in the second. 1-1, top four. Baldwin out there at second base. The right-handed batting Thomas came over from the Royals. The pitch, swing and a miss, fooled him miserably on a slider. And it's 0-1 as Baldwin out there at second base after his 11th double of the year. One strike pitch. Thomas shoots one the other way, and that's a single to right. Baldwin will get to third quickly to it, and charging it is Bowers. And a single the other way for Thomas, who's playing in this Little League Classic for the second time. He was here with the Nationals a few years ago. And with that single, runners at the corners for Atlanta with nobody out in this 1-1 game.
1: Well, you talk about a quick adjustment in at bat. He started him off with a slider. He fooled him badly. And he threw another one, and he hung it. And Thomas was completely committing to right field. He inside out of that pitch and just carved it to right field on the line.
0: Now it's Mauricio Dubon. Runners at the corners, nobody out. Infield to double play depth. Drow in the pitch. Swing and Dubon, a mile-high pop-up behind third. Hamilton going out. Coming in is a left fielder, Churia, but going out, angling toward the line to make the catch is the shortstop, Ortiz, in the triangle out there in shallow left over toward the line. Ortiz makes the catch, and the runners have to retreat. And that's a big out for Drow, one away.
1: Yeah, it was weird because Lane Thomas looked like he started to run the second. What is it, sort of a hit and run? It was. And then he stopped, and Dubon took this big swing on the pull side, and it took away a lot of options for them to score a run by productive out, ground ball, anything.
0: Now it's Austin Riley, and the right-handed batter, broken bat liner, foul off to the right, to the far side of the Milwaukee dugout on the first base side, and he got jammed. He's got the handle still in his right hand walking back to the dugout, and the barrel went flying.
1: Yeah, I mean, he could start his own toothpick company now. He just shred it up a little bit. And he just sawed off.
0: 0-1 on Riley. He walked in the second. Baldwin at third. Thomas the runner at first. Shane Drouin making his 15th start. He's also made 11 relief appearances this year. One strike pitch. Riley swings, chasing a high fastball. It's 0-2.
1: Well, the Brewers are going to have to make some decisions, too, with this rotation. Like, will Drouin stay in this role? Will he get back in the bullpen? You know, it's a lot to figure out as these innings add up.
0: Two strike pitch, and Riley takes way upstairs, not close. 1-2 the count on Riley. My gut says that Drouin could be a valuable commodity coming out of the bullpen in October.
1: And he has. He's been a good bullpen piece. But, you know, you got a starter kind of rolling. You're like, I don't know.
0: 1-2, swing and a miss by Riley. And he strikes out 94, elevated that time from Drouin. Fourth strikeout, and there's two outs, runners at the corners. That will leave it up to Sean Murphy.
1: And you know, right now, Drouin is really putting himself in a position to get out of this really tough jam with starting off first and third, no outs. Now two quick outs, and one more pitch he could get out of it.
0: Murphy fouled out on the second. Right-handed batting catcher takes high, and it's 1-0 on Murphy. Like his teammate Olson, came over from Oakland in separate deals. But Murphy's had a rough couple of seasons after an all-star year, his first year in Atlanta. 1-0 pitch. Murphy swings and a weak number toward third. Charging it is Hamilton and stumbles and falls down and he can't field it. And everybody's safe. Coming in to score is Baldwin. And the Braves reclaim the lead. It's 2-1 on an, excuse me, swing and a gift from Hamilton, who had trouble with his footing in front of the cutout portion of the dirt and infield grass over there on the left side of the infield at third.
1: Yeah, I mean, his footwork was a little bit off. He was kind of trying.

0: trying to circle it, then he tried to redirect and kind of got his feet way too wide. I mean, you know, looking at the field, but it just seemed like he got his feet kind of tangled up and did too much with his feet because, you know, Murphy doesn't run well. So he had time to be able to just corral it and throw it across the diamond and just ended up sitting down and the ball just hit him. So, well, maybe a generous hit, but it is a hit no less.
1: And an RBI for Murphy, 2-1 Braves, two outs, top of the fourth, top of the order. Here's Harris, who is 0-2. Thomas at second, Murphy at first, left on left, Drouin the pitch. And Harris dribbles that one foul off to the left. It's 0-1.
0: And, you know, Drouin has done what he needed to do. He's made it the pitches. His infield, left side of the infield, hasn't really helped him out much, you know, that play. And then Ortiz just forgetting that Albies was running, taking too much time. He ends up scoring.
1: One strike pitch. Harris swings and a fly ball, shallow center. Mitchell coming in. He'll get there. And Garrett Mitchell makes a one-handed catch to retire the side. The Braves take the lead back. A run on three hits. They lead two. We're going to the bottom of the four, 2-1 Atlanta. This is the Little League Classic on ESPN Radio and the ESPN app. One false move, I take you down.
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1: On to the home half of the fourth inning as the Brewers, the designated home team in this Little League Classic in Williamsport. 2-1 Braves, Yelich, Ortiz, and Mitchell for Milwaukee, along with Doug Glanville. Jim Baskill, the studios, our ESPN radio crew. Roxy Bernstein with you from historic Bowman Field in Williamsport. As Tyler Malley delivers high, ball one to Yelich, who singled in the second. Two runs, seven hits, no errors for Atlanta. A run, four hits, and no errors for the Brewers. 1-0 pitch, and Yelich takes a called strike from Malley. 1-1. On top of the hill on the first base side, the turn from Malley, the 1-1, and Yelich takes it inside. Fastball 94, it's 2-1. Pitch, Yelich takes low. Three balls and a strike on Christian Yelich now. Yelich having a down year after a really good season a year ago. Upright stance, 3-1 pitch, and Yelich takes hide away. Ball four and he walks. Second issued by Malley. And a leadoff base runner for the Brewers to start the last of the four.

0: fourth inning. And here comes Joey Ortiz, who walked himself in the second for the Brewers.
1: Well, I can see them putting a hit and run on or something fun. You know, Ortiz can slice it to the right side. They're giving him a huge hole on the right side with Olsen holding Yelich. Albies right up the middle.
0: Right-handed batting, Ortiz swings and chops it to short to his right, fielded by DeBon, goes to second. Albies turns on to first. Two, double play. Nicely done by the Atlanta infield, and not an easy double play ball.
1: Yeah, surprisingly, that was a high chopper, but it went right to DeBon. We mentioned how good he is wherever you put him, and Albies made a really quick turn. He got his windup. He has that long release, but he put a lot on that throw and the great stretch over there at first by Olsen. And they turned a kind of an improbable double play and made it look easy.
0: Two outs. Now it's Garrett Mitchell who struck out in the second inning. Brewers center fielder. Tyler Malley. The kick, the pitch. Mitchell shows Bunny got hit. And he tries to spin out of the way and not sure where it clipped him. And Mitchell is hunched over in some pain about halfway up the first base line and about 5 feet into foul ground.
1: Yeah, it looks like kind of his right arm or forearm. He's squaring, so he's openly kind of facing the pitcher, and the ball was up and in, and he just had no chance of getting out of the way and tried to spin his body, but by then it already hit his arm.
0: You feel for him, and they're checking out the right hand forearm area, maybe the wrist. But Mitchell, who's battled so many injuries, and the thing about Garrett Mitchell is he's a type 1 diabetic, and the thought is that that could kind of contribute to some of the injuries that he has had over the years, and his body just doesn't recover the same, and he needs to get some time off occasionally just to try to stay as healthy as he can, and also why it takes him a little bit longer to bounce back from some injuries because he is a type 1 diabetic, and he plays with an insulin pump.
1: Yeah. A really remarkable story and what it takes to maintain already hard enough without all
0: body
1: that.
0: Body weight.
1: Yeah, just so much to it. And, yeah, he squared around, and then once he saw the ball coming out, he tried to spin his body away and left his sort of right forearm out there, and it kind of hit it as he was turning his back to the pitcher. So, he might have taken a little bit off the sting because it didn't really hit him square, but he definitely was in some pain, like almost like his hand was numb, but he's still out there.
0: You ever get hit there?
1: I've been hit everywhere pretty much.
0: Two outs. Mitchell at first. Here is Hamilton for the Brewers. A fly out in the second inning. 2-1 Braves, bottom of the fourth. Malley from the set. Here it comes. And a called strike to Hamilton, a fastball right in there, 94.
1: Yeah, I didn't have a great relationship with my AAA manager, so I was facing Frank Viola, who was making a comeback, and he hit me in the head. I was diving, and he hit me in the head. Helmet flies off, and the joke was that our manager, third base coach, came to check if the helmet was broken.
0: One strike pitch to Hamilton, he takes outside. One ball, one strike to count. Is this the same coaching staff that knew you needed to change your swing at the plate and didn't tell you?
1: Yes, that was the same coaching staff.
0: But
1: that
0: they loved you in AAA, Doug.
1: Well, that was the hitting coach.
0: The manager didn't like you, and the hitting coach just waiting for you to...
1: to fall on my face.
0: Wasn't going to give you any advice. 1-1 pitch, and Hamilton, a liner, a leaping catch at second base. Speared by Albies off to his left to retire the side. A runner left for the Brewers. We're through four. 2-1 Braves. This is the Little League Classic on ESPN Radio and the ESPN app.
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5: We go to the fifth, 2-1 Braves. Acuna, Olson, Albies for Atlanta against Shane Drouin. One defensive change for the Brewers here in the fifth. Garrett Mitchell exits the game after getting hit by the pitch in the right forearm. As Acuna swings the first pitch and bounces it back to the screen. Foul, it's 0-1. Luis Lara comes into play center field. The youngster takes over for Mitchell and will bat in the eighth spot in the Milwaukee order. One strike pitch and Acuna takes high. 1-1. Acuna's walked and singled in this ballgame.
6: Well, Pat Murphy always joking around, was telling Lara, it's like, yeah, you got the 230 game today at the Little League.
5: 1-1 pitch to Acuna, down and in with a slider. It's 2-1.
6: Told him to report for the Little League game at 230. A young guy. Not big, so he could blend right in.
5: The rookie 21-year-old. Drouin, the 2-1 pitch. Way high, and it's 3-1 on Acuna. Braves got a run in the second. The RBI double from Mauricio Dubon. Then the Brewers tied it. RBI single from Jake Bowers in the third as Acuna takes up and away, ball four. Walks for a second time, and he's reached all three plate appearances tonight. Leadoff base runner for the Braves, and now Olson coming up. And then Atlanta reclaimed the lead on the infield hit by Murphy in the fourth, driving in Baldwin. And Garrett Mitchell just went from the dugout to the Milwaukee clubhouse underneath the first base grandstand. Acuna aboard. Olson's grounded into two double plays tonight. Left on left, the pitch. Mighty cut, swing and a miss by Olson at a 95-mile-per-hour sinker for strike one.
6: Well, Olson's talking to himself right now, like, okay, I cannot hit into another double play here. I'm not trying to do that. Get into his launch angle here, and like he can.
5: Drouin, look at first. One strike pitch, actually a move to first, and Acuna easily back. Olson's second in the majors, 36 homers. Here it comes. Olson takes high, a fastball from Drouin. And it's 1-1 on the Atlanta first baseman. Your team, your players, baseball your way. Get personalized highlights and push notifications just for you. Download the MLB app today. Drouin from the set, the 1-1. Olson checks his swing. And that was a sinker down and in, 2-1. First time this year, Olson has grounded into multiple double plays in the same game, and the fourth time in his career. Two one, swing and a miss, fooled him with the slider, and it's 2-2 on Matt Olson. Some activity beginning in the Milwaukee bullpen. A right-hander is up, with the bullpens located in the corners beyond the outfield wall. The Brewers beyond the right field wall, the Braves beyond the left. As Drouin ready, pitch number 75, actually a move to first again, and easily back is Acuna. Drouin hands together at the belt. 2-2 to Olsen. Acuna running. It's low and outside. Throw to second base. Close play. Safe diving in with a steal. Acuna.

0: And now Acuna celebrating on the Little Leaguers are loving it. As Acuna with a big smile on his face after the steal. And Ronald Acuna with his 17th stolen base.
1: Yeah, gesturing to the team over the dugout there and, you know, just having fun. And Walt Weiss talked about how, you know, Acuna was just in his element. Just loved the experience going to Little League game today and connected with the young players, the young fans.
0: Grant Anderson, the pitcher, getting loose in the Milwaukee bullpen. 2-1, Braves top five. Payoff pitch to Matt Olson. Here comes. Swing and a miss. Got him. Struck him out on a slider. And Olson, strikeout pick to number five for Shane Drouin. There's one out.
1: A really good pitch by Drouin because he's been throwing more sliders to Olson and taking a little bit off it and got better and better with the at-bat, with the location of that slider. And that one was down and away. Really hard to reach for Olson, even with his long swing, but couldn't get it.
0: One out, runner at second for Ozzie Albies. One for two with a run tonight. Batting right-handed, a liner over the leaping shortstop, Ortiz in the left. Acuna rounding third, coming up and throwing to the plate. Back to third, Acuna is out trying to get back. Rounded too far around third, and then tried to scamper back, and charging the ball was Churio in left. Hit the cutoff man, Hamilton, with a shortstop, Ortiz, going to cover third, and they got Acuna trying to get back to third base.
1: Well, Acuna was hustling all the way, and he wanted to go, and he had his head down when he hit third, and Watkins, the third base coach, had told him, hey, hold up. He ran through it and then realized and tried to put the brakes on and go back. Great throw by Contreras to go right to third, and Acuna tried to do that swim move and go underneath on his back and did not work. Great tag.
0: Albies at first after his second hit, and the first pitch fouled off by Baldwin. It's 0-1. Baldwin doubled and scored in the fourth. So the putout goes 7-2-5 for out number two.
1: Yeah, he was out. I mean, great throw by Churio. He was going to be nailed at the plate.
0: The pitch in the dirt, knocked down and blocked by the chest of Contreras. That's textbook fundamental baseball by the Brewers.
1: Yeah, you know, they kept it down. Hamilton goes back. As soon as he saw Acuna get in trouble, Hamilton, like, went right back towards third base for the catch and tag and does a good job of executing. So, but, you know, the third base coach put his hands up, tried to stop. Acuna was looking down, and by the time he looked up, it was too late.
0: Runner at first, two outs. Drouin. The 1-1 to Baldwin. Left-handed batter takes it just low with a slider. And it's 2-1. Grant Anderson, the righty, still loosening in the Milwaukee bullpen. Top of the fifth inning in Williamsport, the Little League Classic tonight. The 2-1 pitch. Called strike to Baldwin, outside edge with a slider. And Baldwin looked back like he wanted to challenge it, then realized there's no ABS here tonight.
1: Like, I will challenge myself.
0: 2-2. Drouin, the pitch, runner goes. Swing and a foul, lofted down the left side, out of play. As Albies running will head back to first base.
1: Yeah, well, the Braves are definitely have something enough on Drouin in terms of stealing bases, so they're picking up something. They're getting some good jumps on him.
0: And with the left-hander on the mound, they're running this aggressively. There's a tail. The pitch. Reaching for it, lofting it to left. Playable for Churio. It's straightaway left off the bat of Baldwin. Makes the catch, side retired. One hit, one left. We're going to the bottom of the fifth in Williamsport. Braves 2, Brewers 1. This is the Little League Classic on ESPN Radio and the ESPN app.
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0: Top of the order for the Brew Crew. Last of the fifth, 2-1 Braves with Doug Glanville. Jim Baskill, the studios. Rob Kelly, our producer, and Brian Neal, our engineer. Roxy Bernstein with you from historic Bowman Field in Williamsport, Pennsylvania tonight. Jackson Churio, a couple of ground outs, 0 for 2, and the young right-handed batter offers at the first pitch, rolls it to short. Mauricio Dubon scoops it, straightens and throws to first to take care of Churio. And there's one away, and Churio, one of the young players the Brewers have already invested in long-term. You look at him, Luis Lara, Cooper Pratt, all these guys have signed extensions, and a lot of them before they even played their first major league game, as there's an equipment problem for the catcher Murphy here for Atlanta.
1: I mean, it's the economic model that's supporting this. They want to, you know, sort of secure them through these free agencies and through deals where their value, if they went year to year, would be much higher potentially. And so they're building that core. The Braves did a lot of that. It's signing, you know, Riley and Harris and all these guys, Olsen. So that is their core.
0: Bryce Terang straightens up on a fastball that just catches the inside edge for a strike. It's 0-1. Terang singled and scored in the third. He is 1-for-2. One out, home half of the fifth. Malley, the one strike pitch, and that is in there to Terang. With a cutter, it's 0-2. But Churio signed an 8-year, $82 million extension in December of 23 before he played his first major league game. 0-2 pitch, swinging and chasing a high fastball was Terang, and he's down on three pitches. Fourth strikeout for Malley, two away.
1: Right, and the thing about Churio is if he's, you know, 20-20 every year hitting .285, I mean, if he got paid year to year, he'd probably make more than that. So I think it's just you know, they have to have very good forecasting ability, and it's hard to argue with the Brewers how good they how well and they're able to develop players. And
0: William Contreras takes low and away, ball one. Yeah. He's 0 for 2 tonight.
1: They just have done a good job. So, you know, you see guys like Colt Emerson, Connor Griffin. There's so many of these young players. They're already signed.
0: 1-0 pitch, and that's in there for a strike, top of the zone, 1-1. Luis Lara, before he played his first major league game, signed a 7-year, $31 million extension. Cooper Pratt, before he played his first game, as it's tap foul to plate by Contreras, 8 years, $50 million for Pratt. These were also the top prospects in the Brewers organization.
1: Yeah, I mean, they get here quickly now through the draft and development, and they're going to get an opportunity to back that up.
0: 1-2, Malley's pitch, and Contreras serves one out towards center that plops in for a hit in front of Harris. And aggressive turn, but heading back to first base, a two-out hit for Contreras. Fifth hit for Milwaukee. And a runner aboard with two down for Bowers. Bowers, an RBI single in the third. He's 1-for-2 tonight. Left-handed batter Malley up over 80 pitches now. And the right-hander throws. And a called strike to the outer half to Bowers. It's 0-1. A good fastball, 95. All the Little Leaguers are here. And no shock that the number one prospect over at the Little League World Series today and was the Miz. Fouled back by Bowers, 0-2. And he was getting swarmed. He was literally like a rock star among the Little League World Series guys.
1: Well, I mean, he's like twice their height, too. It just like...
0: stands out.
1: Yeah, it's like a redwood forest sequoia out there. But loves Pokemon, so that allows him to have a easy icebreaker.
0: 0-2 pitch, and Bowers rolls it to the right side, to his left. Fielded by Albies and a short throw to Olsen at first. To retire Bowers, and the Brewers are gone in the fifth. One hit, one left, through five. 2-1 Braves. This is the Little League Classic on ESPN Radio and the ESPN app.
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0: Out of the sixth, Braves 2, Brewers 1. New pitcher for Milwaukee after 5 from Shane Drouin. Grant Anderson, the right-hander out of the bullpen. And he will face Thomas, Dubon, and Riley in the Braves 6th. Anderson this year, 3-3 and a 3.51 ERA. His 48th appearance, all in relief. And the right-hander only from the stretch. And Thomas takes the slider outside for ball one from the right-hander, Anderson.
1: Anderson has a kind of modified sidearm delivery. Throws a four-seamer from there, sweeper, sinker. Like whips the ball around with his back towards the hitter.
0: 1-0 pitch. Thomas bailing out of the way but takes a slider that runs over the inside edge. On the front door there, it's 1-1.
1: His big out pitch is that slider, and opponents struggle to kind of square it up. 175 batting average, not a lot of damage.
0: I think Thomas wanted to challenge that. And now he's heading back to the dugout. And after words of the plate umpire, Adam Hamery, and the umpires will get together here. Lane Thomas said something and had an issue and brought it up to the plate umpire, Adam Hamery, here. Not sure exactly what it is because, again, there is no ABS available in this ballpark tonight.
1: Is he demanding to install the ABS system right now? By helicopter? Yeah, they're all very serious meeting there right to the left of the mound.

0: looking from home plate. All the entire umpiring crew just caucusing and in deep discussion.
1: 1-1 the count on Thomas, who walked back toward the Braves dugout third base side and now back toward home plate. Thomas a couple of hits tonight, 2-for-2 against the lefty Drouin. Drouin went 5, giving up 2 runs on 8 hits. Walked 3, struck out 5. And now turns it over to Anderson in the Brewers bullpen.
0: We're showing the replay, slider away.
1: That was the first pitch.
0: Second pitch, slider right down the middle, as far as I could see.
1: Is it something with the motion from Anderson that is the issue?
2: Prior to the pitch happening, the batter's foot hit the catcher, which is prior to the pitch, so we cannot call catcher's interference.
1: So prior to the pitch, Thomas's foot hit the leg of the catcher, William Contreras, who was at left leg extended toward the right-handed batter's box. But he didn't swing at the pitch.
0: Well, and it was before the pitch, so incidental contact. But I guess if you're striding and then step on it, or something like that, then you might be able to get the interference call. So, but that's the distinction he at least laid out prior to the pitch. Yeah, so we're looking at the replay now. Contreras steps on Thomas's right foot before the pitch.
1: But then took the left foot off.
0: Then he took it off. And then the pitch came. And Thomas wanted to at least question that.
1: 1-1. There's a strike buried on the low inside corner, 94 from Anderson. It's 1-2 on Lane Thomas. Brewers bullpen has been terrific this year. And the 1-2 is grounded weakly to third, fielded right near the bag. Crossbody throw on the move. Crossing into foul ground was Hamilton, who makes the play at first base. Close play, and they just do get Thomas on the slow bouncer for out number one.
0: Very nice play by Hamilton as he had to run and circle towards the line. The ball was just hugging that line. He comes through the ball and then whips his body around for like a sidearm delivery with quite a bit on it. And he needed to get a lot on it to get Thomas going down the line.
1: One out. Now it's Mauricio Dubon, who's bailing out on a slider, swinging a miss at a pitch, biting down and away. Dubon, an RBI double in the second, is 1-for-2. 2-1 Braves, top of the sixth. Anderson, the one-strike pitch. Right-handed batting Dubon takes it just low with a slider. And it's 1-1, but this Brewers bullpen the last 22 games has been lights out. An ERA of 1.51 the last 22 games. 1-1 pitch, and Dubon takes slow. It's 2-1. Another slider.
0: And that's just how they keep winning. You know, they if they get a lead, they defend, they can run, they can tack on, and they hold that lead.
1: 2-1. Dubon bailing out again in a slider that's low and away. 3-1, the count and appeal, no swing at first, says Clint Vondrak. They are 33 games above 500.
0: Yep, that is a lot.
1: The pitch way inside, and Dubon bailing on the fastball, and he walks here with one out. And that'll bring up Austin Riley for Atlanta. Riley has walked and struck out tonight. This is a big game for the Brewers because potential tiebreakers should at the end of the regular season. They already own the tiebreaker over the Dodgers. If they win tonight, they'll also have it over Atlanta.
0: Huge.
1: The pitch. Riley takes outside with a slider, ball one.
0: And, yeah, so, you know, we know, talking to Pat Murphy, he's like, yeah, of course we want to enjoy the festivities and talk to the kids during the game, but we also know the stakes that are involved in this game. That is big if you have home field advantage over the Braves and the Dodgers.
1: Dancing way off the bag and scampering back is Dubon as he was looking to run. And then Anderson throws over to first with Vaughn at the bag, and Dubon does get back.
0: Yeah, should there be a tie, you know, that tiebreaker will go to the Brewers.
1: Anderson is Dubon dancing way off the bag again. Another throw, and an awkward throw that skipped, and Vaughn has to field it off the short hop at first base. That's the second pickoff attempt by Anderson, who has no more in this at bat.
0: Yeah, that one was, yeah, he got caught in between

0: that have made Dubon point like that. Had to be a balk or something. It was so weird about it. But he threw it way short. Nice play by Vaughn to keep it in front. But without any more disengagements, you know, Dubon seemingly is timing up Anderson and might be able to take advantage of it.
1: 1-0 pitch. Swing and a miss. Tied up Riley at a sinker down and in. 1-1. There is activity in the Brewers' bullpen again. Left-hander getting loose for Milwaukee. There is, looks like, some activity also in the Braves' bullpen down the left field side. Dubon dancing way off the back. Fastball high from Anderson. Throw to first by the catcher Contreras. And diving back is Dubon. 2-1 on Austin Riley.
0: Well, it's one of those cases that if you can get the jump, that but the bonus is to make that double play a lot harder.
1: 2-1. Swing and a liner foul off to the right by Riley. And it's 2-2 on the Braves' third baseman here.
0: And Riley's grounded into 10 this year. He had 18 in 23, 13 in 22. So he's definitely a candidate.
1: D.L. Hall in the bullpen for the Brewers. The pitch, and Riley bends out of the way of a fastball up and in as if he was Keanu Reeves in The Matrix.
0: The Dubon is hopping around there like a rabbit. I mean, he is looking to get a jump, and he just hasn't timed it quite right.
1: 2-2. Anderson the high set. Dubon running the pitch, and Riley lines it sharply foul out of play down the left side. The Braves leads now 2.5 over the Phillies. How concerned should Atlanta be about Philadelphia right now?
0: Well, you know, Walt Weiss talking to him, he's all about, let's just worry about what we have to do today. Our team can't really control what the Phillies are doing until you're going head-to-head, which is coming up soon. So, you know, the Braves are a good team, and they can get in the postseason a lot of ways, but there's no doubt the Phillies are playing great baseball right now, and they're knocking on the door.
1: 9 straight wins. They are 16-5 in August, Philadelphia. Dubon at first, one out. Anderson wants Contreras to run through the signs, and now time is called by the hitter, Riley. The pitch clock, by the way, was at 4.
0: Well, they absolutely stole a win off the Cardinals today. I mean, stunned. Down 4-0 in the ninth, and just Schwarber, the usual suspects, I guess, did their damage.
1: High set. The 2-2. Dubon running, and Riley lines it to left, sinking, and it falls in front of Churio for a hit. And all the way around to third goes Dubon. On the line drive to left and running on the pitch, it gives Dubon the ability to get to third. Runners at the corners, one out for Sean Murphy.
0: Yeah, great base running by Dubon because he took off and then didn't hesitate, did not break stride when the ball was hit. If he stutter-stepped at all to think, well, maybe Churio might get it, that might have cost him at third base. But instead, he just kept going, still induced a throw to third base and made it safely. So nice job by Dubon by reading that well and getting the jump he needed.
1: Infield hit and an RBI for Murphy in the fourth. He is 1-for-2. The pitch, a slider for a strike at the knees to the Atlanta catcher. It's 0-1. Anderson again ready. Dubon at third, Riley at first. Riley running a check swing and bluffing a throw to second is Contreras. And Riley had a good jump, is able to steal second base. And staying at third is Dubon, but another stolen base for Atlanta as Riley runs down to second.
0: Hey, he got a great jump and took off. And even with the throw, he would have made that easily.
1: Now it forces the Brewers to bring the infield in. The pitch. And Murphy lays off a slider down and away. 2-1 the count on Sean Murphy. And Riley, not necessarily known for his running, but he does have 8 stolen bases now. He's 8-for-9. Second and third, one out. Infield up for the Brewers. Anderson, the 2-1 to Murphy. Slider outside. 3-1 the count. Top of the order, and Harris on deck. Anderson, the high set. Now the 3-1. Murphy takes a strike on a sinker in there. Full count. Two-one Braves, top of the sixth inning. Grant Anderson, 3-2 pitch, and Murphy checks his swing. Strike three called. Sinker right at the bottom of the zone. Catches Murphy looking, two outs, and here comes Pat Murphy emerging from the Brewers dugout.
0: Well, definitely thinking about the lefty here for Harris. Turn him around. At least get him on a weaker side, but great pitch by Anderson. I mean, this is a perfect pitch. Right down and away. Murphy arches his back like, couldn't pull the trigger.
1: 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Hall, the lefty out of the bullpen. Two gone, top of the sixth. 2-1. Braves over the Brewers. 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
1: With Doug Glanville, Jim Baskwell of the studios, our ESPN radio crew, Roxy Bernstein with you. Historic Bowman Field, Williamsport, Pennsylvania. 2-1 Braves, top of the sixth. Second and third, two down for Michael Harris. D.L. Hall on the first pitch, a weak ground to first base. It's booted by Andrew Vaughn. Everybody's safe for the Braves. Angling in toward his right, and Vaughn had it hit off the heel of his glove. Harris reaches. To third goes Riley in to score Dubon, 3-1 Atlanta, and a break for the Braves.
0: Yeah, this was going to be a tough play with the speed of Harris. He chops it down the bouncer, and that second, maybe third hop, Vaughn tries to sort of swipe at it, knowing he has to kind of get it perfectly to get the speedy Harris, and he kind of took his eye off of it, and that hit the heel of his glove.
1: D.L. Hall delivers down low, ball one, and a slider to Ronald Acuna Jr., who has walked twice and singled tonight. Runners at the corners, two outs. Brewers, who don't make many mistakes, just gave one to Atlanta. And Acuna off the end of the bat, a sinking liner to left, coming in on the move. And the catch shoulder high by Churio and left to retire the side. But a run courtesy of the error for the Braves. We go to the bottom of the sixth in Williamsport. Braves 3, Brewers 1. 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
10: 3-1 Braves to the bottom of the sixth for the Brewers. Vaughn, Yelich, and Ortiz against Tyler Malley. Right-handed batting Vaughn singled in the second. He is 1-for-2. And the righty turns and Tyler Malley the pitch. And that floats to the top of the zone with a splitter. And a called strike on Vaughn. Brewers 81-49, 6.5 up on the Cubs after the Cubs' big win in Seattle today. Vaughn takes a fastball high, 1-1. In the battle for the top two spots of the National League. So the Brewers, number one. The Dodgers are 80-51. They've won six in a row now as Vaughn takes strike two. And L.A. has the second-best record in the NL with the Braves right now. The third best record, leading the NL East by 2.5. 1-2. Vaughn swings and lines one the other way. And that's a hit over toward the line. Cut off by Acuna, shy of the warning track. And Vaughn with his second hit tonight. And a leadoff base runner for Milwaukee in the last of the sixth inning.
11: And even though Vaughn is primarily set up to be the left-handed guy, he hits righties really well this season. And it's something he's added since becoming a Brewer. He's just been able to use the entire field, be an asset no matter who's on the mound, and it's gotten him more playing time.
10: Vaughn at first, Christian Yelich is singled and walked. Malley the pitch, and Yelich takes a strike, top of the zone, a fastball, 0-1. So the Brewers lead is 6.5. The Dodgers up 9 on the Padres, and San Diego swept Minnesota this weekend. The pitch. Yelich, mighty cut at a high fastball. And it's 0-2 on the DH for Milwaukee. Right. You look at the wild card in the National League. The Cubs, the number one. Phillies, number two. And the Padres are the third wild card, two games in front of Arizona. Malley's 0-2. Way high to Yelich. The Marlins are four. The Cardinals have now fallen 5.5 behind after a devastating loss today. That's why we're drawing the line. St. Louis at 500 now after getting swept by the Phillies this weekend. One, two. Yelich swings and bounces one foul off to the right.
11: Well, you have to look at the Cubs and recognize that they were really aggressive at the trade deadline. You know, they got two frontline Kevin Gausman. They go out Clay Holmes. So they put a lot in. And
10: so was San Diego.
11: San Diego as well. You mentioned the cutoff. Well, the team below that cutoff, the Pirates, and they actually made a lot of moves at the trade deadline to try to get in, and they've gone just the wrong way.
10: 1-2 to Yelich upstairs with a fastball, 2-2.
11: So, but the Cubs have played exceptionally well, and it shows how far ahead the Brewers have been because it's still the Brewers are still well ahead of them, even though the Cubs are playing probably their best baseball of the year.
10: 2-2. Swing and a ground ball to first. Olsen fields, double clutches, the throw hits Vaughn and goes into left field. Vaughn can't find it. stays at second base. Now, Vaughn did run on the edge of the infield grass, but the runner can create his own lane, and Vaughn is able to get to second base as Olsen hit him with the throw in the back of the helmet.
11: Yeah, I mean, when I was on first, I loved right-handed first baseman because I would absolutely run as far in and try to figure out where the throw. I'd look at the fielder and run right towards him to make sure you make that throw as hard as possible for the first baseman. And Olsen's a great first baseman. He double clutches because he couldn't see Dubon at first. And Vaughn goes right into the grass, and it hits Vaughn on the top of the helmet and goes up. And then Dubon does Deke Vaughn to get him lost so that he didn't go to third. But that's the tough thing, especially with righties. You know, you have no angle.
10: Fielder's choice and an error charge to Olsen. So both of our interviews have now committed an error tonight. Part of the bullpen for the Braves. 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Two on, nobody out. Home half of the sixth. 3-1 Atlanta. 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
15: Jim Baskin on our Baseball Tonight studios with this, the ninth Little League Classic. Major League Baseball Commissioner Rob Manfred in the booth in Williamsport on ESPN with Carl Ravitch and Eduardo Perez on the subject of a potential work stoppage next season.
16: We're meeting regularly, which is good. 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
16: Look, our goal is to make a deal. 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
15: Labor talks ongoing. Braves up 3-1. Brewers have the tying runs on with Atlanta back in the pen. Back to Doug and Roxy.
10: And Jim, nobody out for Milwaukee. Joey Ortiz, the batter, facing Didier Fuentes, the right-hander out of the bullpen. And the first pitch is driven down the right side, slicing foul off the bat of Joey Ortiz, who's 0-1 tonight with a walk. Malley went 5-plus innings tonight, giving up 6 hits, 4 strikeouts, a couple of walks. Fuentes,
11: good job.
10: 260 ERA. Pitch, swing and a miss at an elevated fastball, 99 from Fuentes. It's 0-2.
11: Yeah, Molly was really sharp and did a good job and got a little trouble here. And now Fuentes trying to put the fire out.
10: Vaughn at second, Yelich at first. The pitch. Swing and a ground ball to second. Could be two. Albies flips to the bag. The turn by Dubon. 2 double play. Taylor made double play ball off the bat of Ortiz. Vaughn gets to third, and there are 2 outs, and that's what Atlanta was looking for.
11: I mean, that's absolutely what they were looking for. And those two in the middle, Albies and Dubon, turned some nice double plays. Albies fields it, throws a backhand toss, and Dubon came flying across the base, full velocity, make sure he had enough on it to get Ortiz, and he really did. Just a good defender.
10: First at bat for Luis Lara, a young center fielder, mighty uppercut swing on the left-handed hitter as the helmet almost popped off. Trying to catch up to 100, it's 0-1.
11: Fuentes can work that top of the zone without 100 real well. It has that illusion that it's rising on you and guys are swinging under it.
10: One strike fastball way outside, 99. 1-1 the count on Lara. Lara entered the game in the top of the fifth inning to play center field when Garrett Mitchell forced to leave with a right forearm contusion. 1-1 pitch. Lara

0: chops it to second base. Albies to his right field. Quickly gets rid of it. On to Olsen at first. Lara retired, so are the Brewers. One hit, one error, one left through six. 3-1 Braves. This is the Little League Classic on ESPN Radio and the ESPN app.
1: And Doug.
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5: Jim Vasquez in our Baseball Tonight studios. The last time the Phillies won a game when trailing by 4+ runs and down to their last batter, April 13th of 1983, it happened today.
6: O'Brien is ready, and the 2-2 pitch. Swing and a fly ball. Center field, it's got a chance. Church back, out of room!
7: Yes!
6: And it's over!
7: Yeah.
6: Yeah. It's over! Kyle Schwarber with a walk-off home run into the hedges in dead center field! And the Phillies have absolutely stunned the Cardinals 6-4 with six runs in the bottom of the ninth inning!
5: And they did it against Riley O'Brien, who had 33 saves, as heard on Sports Radio 94 WIP. Tagged him for six runs, five hits, last five batters reach, capped by Schwarber's 39th of the year, a six-run ninth in a 6-4 win. They're within 2.5 of the Braves currently. 3-1 Braves. We're on to the seventh in Williamsport with Doug Glanville and Roxy Bernstein.
0: Jim Hart of the order for Atlanta. Olsen, Albies, Baldwin against the lefty D.L. Hall. Matt Olsen 0-3 tonight. Three runs, nine hits, an error for the Braves. A run, eight hits, an error for Milwaukee. And a called strike to Olsen. Left on left, Hall, the abbreviated motion, the one-strike pitch, and Olsen fouls it straight back. A slider from Hall, and it's 0-2. Mention the National League scenarios. The American League, there is a lot of craziness in the AL as far as the scenarios go. Swing and a miss, Olsen tied up on a slider, and he strikes out. And Matt Olsen is 0-4, and there's one away.
8: You're good, Matt.
0: Yep, we got no chance talking to Matt Olsen ever again.
8: You're good, Matt.
9: Sorry, I think he's had some good games after interviews, but today has not gone well for Mr. Olsen at the plate.
0: One out, Ozzie Albies. Batting right against the lefty Hall. 2-3 with a run tonight for Albies. Hall, the pitch. Albies takes a strike on a slider. And it's 0-1. In the AL, the Rays are now three up on the Yankees, even with the struggles Tampa Bay's had in the last couple of weeks. Three-game lead on the Yankees. Boston now six back, swinging a miss by Albies at a slider. After the Red Sox just swept the Giants. In the Central, the 0-2 pitch, Albies takes in the dirt, gets away from the catcher Contreras. White Sox 3.5 up on the Guardians, and the Twins are 5.5 back after getting swept by the Padres. Steven Vogt's team, Cleveland, a game under 500. They've won four in a row. 1-2. Albies takes it low, a slider. Two balls, two strikes. Then in the West, a tie between the Astros and the Rangers with Seattle three games back.
9: And those teams were under 500. I mean, it's wild.
0: 2-2 pitch, grounded sharply foul, and that one stung the hand of Albies, who's shaking it around.
9: I mean, the American League West, and, you know, all the teams have a negative run differential, so they've been outscored all year. And You know, but you recognize if anybody gets hot, they could absolutely take control of that division. So it's going to be interesting on that level for sure.
0: 2-2 on Albies. One out. D.L. Hall. The pitch. Strike three called. Fastball over the inside edge. 95. Froze Albies. And they're two away. Second strikeout for Hall. And that will bring up Drake Baldwin, the DH tonight for Atlanta. Well, in the NHL this year, the Pacific Division, it was labeled the pillow fight.
9: Right.
0: Because they were basically bringing in the rear of the Western Conference in terms of total points. As Baldwin takes a slider down low for a ball. Can we call the American League West the pillow fight because everybody's below 500?
9: Yeah, I mean, I get it. And it's hard to see, like, winning and then coming out of there and going anywhere if they don't find a way to get, like, hot and better.
0: Called strike to Baldwin. Although, with the Mariners pitching, I know they're three under. And
9: yeah. Well, they can pitch.
0: To me, they're still the team to beat, I think, in that, even though they're three games back in that division. I'm still buying Seattle, even though the inconsistency of the Mariners this year as Baldwin takes a slider low and away. 2-1.
9: Yeah, I mean, you know, they were so favored going in, and they had the great arms. They just didn't have the offense. Donovan gets hurt. Raleigh has a rough year, and all these things kind of cascades on them.
0: Baldwin got under this one, and a towering pop-up out of play beyond third.
9: But you got to watch Houston because they have basically a potential triple crown winner. Got other pieces, but their bullpen has gotten really good. Josh Hader and getting some starters back healthy. They're going to be tough.
0: 2-2 to Baldwin. Swing, fly ball left field. Room for Churio going back on it. Reaches the rim of the warning track and makes the catch at straightaway left. And a 1-2-3 inning for Hall. Is it crazy that I'm buying a team that's seven games below 500?
9: Well, they're talented, but they got a mountain to climb.
0: Stretch time in Williamsport. 3-1 Braves to the last of the seventh. 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
0: David Hamilton leads off the last of the seventh for Milwaukee, takes a strike from the righty, Didier Fuentes. 9-1-2 for the Brewers, 3-1 Atlanta. Fuentes only from the stretch, one strike pitch, and his slider bends in there. It's 0-2 on Hamilton, who's 0-2 tonight.
9: Well, Fuentes, to go with that four-seamer, is a really good slider. That's kind of his out pitch. Throws an occasional splitter, but slider, he is confident, and that four seamer, we've seen it hit triple digits.
0: Fuentes, the 0-2 to Hamilton. Swing and a ball looped back foul. That hits off the netting and rolls back out toward the playing field, and we'll do it again, 0-2 on Hamilton. The real chaos, though, Doug, will come in the wild card in the American League for the third spot. The top two is reaching for it. Fly ball slicing down the left field side. A long run for Thomas, and he'll get there and make a running catch. Just fair, and then momentum carries him into foul ground on the left field line. One gone on the bottom of the seventh. Yankees have a big cushion, the number one wild card, the Red Sox as the number two. But then it gets fun.
9: Right. It's like a walk. You just throw all the teams in there and shake them up.
0: Jackson Churio, three ground outs, 0 for 3 tonight. Fuentes the pitch, and a slider waved at and missed. So right now, the Rangers and Guardians are tied for the third wild card, both 65 and 66. Hmm. Toronto a game and a half behind. Twins are two back as Churio takes a sinker low, 1-1. The Twins and Orioles are both two as Baltimore's come charging. The Mariners are three. The Tigers are 3.5. 1-1. Fouled away by Churio, first base side, out of play. Even with the Tigers trading Scooble and Mize, they're still hanging in the American League wildcard race.
9: Yeah, they still have, like, top three ERA on starting pitching. It's pretty wild.
0: And the crazy number that involves the Tigers, 1-2 pitch. Churio swings and taps one to short, charging it. Tough play for Dubon on the move from the infield. Grass, safe infield hit. Churio beat it. Dubon did everything he could, but Churio's speed wasn't hit sharp enough and an infield hit.
9: Yeah, he played that perfectly. Churio was just too fast. I mean, he rolled over. It was a lot of hops. Dubon was pretty deep because respecting Churio's power, and he came in, no hesitation, but Churio just beat it.
0: One out, base runner. Churio at first. Here is Terang, who was 1-for-3, has scored a run. 3-1 Braves, one out, bottom of the seventh. The pitch by Fuentes, a fastball runs away at 99 for ball one, the left-handed hitting Terang. But all those teams, Rangers, Guardians, Blue Jays, Twins, Orioles, Mariners, with the Tigers in the American League wildcard hunt for the three spot, called strike on a slider, 1-1. All of them have negative run differentials except for the Tigers. Even though the Tigers are 8 under, their run differential is a plus 73.
9: Yeah, they're going to scratch their head for years to come on this one.
0: 1-1 pitch, and Terang got under this one. Golfs it in a shallow left. Going out the shortstop, Dubon coming in, taking charge is Thomas. And he'll get there in shallow left. And the Atlanta left fielder makes the play for out number two. Back to first goes Terang, and here is William Contreras for the Brewers.
9: Yeah, I mean, you think about their pitching has been this good. They trade their number one and number two. Then they're sitting there with a run differential. It should have them like the exact opposite, like 8 over, and you know something has just gone wrong.
0: Fastball in there, a called strike, 97 to Contreras.
9: But I mean, the discussion starts to become like, well, you know, do you change the cutoff point with the? Is it a bad thing to have all these teams that are? You might have a division winner that's under 500. If things continue.
0: Contreras lifts one out of play off to the right. 0-2 the count on William Contreras. The problem for the Tigers is the number of teams that are in front of them right now.
9: Yeah, I mean, they have to leapfrog the planet to get. They're all playing each other. It's like, whew. That's why they traded. They just started to see the writing on the wall.
0: 0-2 pitch, grounded past the diving Olsen into right for a hit. Into the hole for Contreras off the end of the bat. His second hit tonight. Stopping at second is Churio, two on, two out, and Jake Bowers coming up for the Brewers in a mound visit. That's the pitching coach for Atlanta, Jeremy Hefner, coming out to the mound. Hit up MLBShop.com for the latest and largest selection of jerseys, caps, hoodies, and accessories to keep you in the game all year long. 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So here is Bowers with two on and two out. And the mound visit from Hefner goes back to the third base dugout. Bauer's an RBI single

0: 3-1 Braves. 2-on, 2-out for the Brewers in the home half of the seventh inning. Fuentes above the belt with the hands together. The 1-1. Swing and a foul to plate as Bowers cranked that one off his front foot. And he is hobbling around home plate and going for a little stroll. One and two on Jake Bowers. You know, when you have a special season, you need some people to do what the unexpected. That's what Bowers is doing this year. Nobody saw this coming.
1: Yeah, I mean, he talked about, Pat Murphy spoke about how he was a prospect that was had this power, and they kind of wanted him to pull the ball and pull the ball and pull the ball, and he became very one-dimensional. And then he didn't have the defense to sort of back up the not hitting 40 home runs, but hitting like 12 and 17. And he had his moments, but he basically finally got into that mode of trying to be a hitter first, as Murphy said, hitter first. Started going the opposite field, showing power that way. Realized that this guy had a really good eye, could get his walks. And all of a sudden, he's kind of a Brewer, right? He gets on base, he takes his walks, he's using the whole field. And then the bonus was the fact that it started to turn into home runs. So that's a great trajectory for the Brewers, and they have to take credit as an organization for seeing it, developing him, giving him the shot, and it paying great dividends, because you know you got a guy like that, and that's the type of player you need in a playoff run.
0: He's back in the box.
1: Like you said, the surprise.
0: The 1-2 pitch, and Bowers takes high, 2-2, and it always finds you where you have no padding. He's got the shin pad on that front foot, and then he's got a pad covering like the mid part of the foot, and it got him literally at the base of the ankle right below the shin pad and above the foot pad. 2-2, and Bowers tips it into the glove of Murphy for strike three, and Fuentes strands two. Two hits, two left, we're through seven. 3-1 Braves. This is the Little League Classic on ESPN Radio and the ESPN app.
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0: New pitcher for the Brewers, 3-1 Braves. We go to the eighth. Thomas Dubon Riley, 6-7-8. Bryce Wilson, a big right-hander out of the bullpen after an inning and a third from D.L. Hall, as Wilson, the fourth Milwaukee pitcher of the night. And pinch hitting for Thomas will be Mike Yastrzemski. Left-handed batter facing the righty Wilson, who floats the slider outside for ball one. Pinch hitter Yastrzemski batting 230 on

0: the year, celebrating his 36th birthday today. 1-0 pitch, called strike to Yastrzemski. On a slider from Wilson, it's 1-1. 9 homers for Yastrzemski on the year.
1: Well, we interviewed him one time. John Chambi said that he learned how to spell his name by singing it to the Mickey Mouse song.
0: Called strike to Yastrzemski on a fastball.
1: Same number of letters. So, hey, that's how you do it when you have a name, Yastrzemski.
0: Mouse. The pitch. Fastball high. It's 2-2. It's Wilson missing with a fastball. Part of this platoon, so Yastrzemski will probably stay into play left field. The 2-2. Half swing, did he go? Yes, he did. Strike three, tried to hold up on a high slider. And Yastrzemski, a strikeout victim, one gone in the Atlanta 8.
1: And sometimes that's the tough thing for a hitter when you get that sort of hanging spin ball. You think it's going to drop lower, and then it kind of stays up. They had more of a cutter-like action, and you end up getting in between and being under the ball.
0: Wind up in the pitch. Mauricio Dubon takes a slider low and away for a ball. RBI double in the second, walked and scored in the sixth. Dubon 1-for-2 tonight. Wilson kicks the 1-0 pitch. Strike at the bottom of the zone, 1-1. And the well-traveled, I should say, Bryce Wilson. The Brewers are one of three teams he has pitched for this year. The 1-1. Low, missing with a fastball. He has also pitched for the Cubs and briefly one game with the Phillies. And now his 10th appearance with the Brewers. The 1-1. Dubon in the air down the right side, out of play. Overall, his 13th appearance between the three teams. He got into two games with the Cubs, one game with the Phillies, and with the Brewers. 2-2. Swing and a pop-up right side of the infield. Bryce Terang waiting for it to come down. One step into the outfield grass behind his second base position. Two outs in the Atlanta 8.
1: Well, Wilson has a lot of pitches, so he throws a cutter, primarily sinker, four-seamer. He does have a splitter. He throws a curveball. So he's not blowing up the radar gun here, talking 92, 93 on the four-seamer, but a lot of movement and kind of deceptive. Seems like some weird, awkward swings from the Braves.
0: Austin Riley, first pitch, and he flares this one down the right side. Foul. Over to the first row of the seats, down the right field side. 0-1 on Riley, who is singled and walked tonight. Well, you mentioned a lot of pitches, a lot of teams.
1: A lot of teams.
0: For Bryce Wilson. 28-year-old, swinging a miss by Riley. The right-hander jumps ahead, 0-2. Broke in with Atlanta. Parts of 4 years with the Braves. Was drafted by Atlanta. Also has pitched for the Pirates. This is his second tour of duty with the Brewers, by the way. As that's just high to Riley. As a fastball missing. 1-2 the count. White Sox earlier this year with the Phillies, Cubs, and now has returned to the Brewers. 1-2 pitch to Riley. Swing off the end of the bat and lifted foul behind the plate and over the grandstand, out of play.
1: Well, if you go back to 2019, his average four-seamer was 95 back then. So, you know, now he's hovering around, 92-ish, 93, a couple miles an hour off of where he started.
0: The pitch. Riley hits it sharply, pulls it through the left side. And a two-out single, his second hit tonight. 10th for Atlanta. And a two-out base runner to bring Murphy to the plate.
1: And Riley did a good job staying back on that. It was like a slider that just spun up there, and he stayed back well and got the barrel out. And Riley has done that most of the season, been able to hit to the pull side. He's still doing damage to left field. His challenge has been that he's not covering the other parts of the field as well as he did when on his best seasons.
0: Wilson, the pitch, and Sean Murphy takes outside a slider. 1-0 the count is an RBI infield hit for Murphy in the fourth. He is 1-for-3 tonight. 3-1 Braves, top of the eighth inning. Bryce Wilson. The pitch. And that one jammed Murphy and lifts it back over the grandstand. got in on the hands of the right-handed batting catcher. It's 1-1.

0: Yeah, what's interesting about his numbers this season combined, you have 28 and two-thirds innings coming into this inning, 37 hits, that's a lot, only three home runs, but only two walks.
1: 1-1. Murphy takes a strike, outer half of the plate from Wilson. Ball and two strikes on Murphy.
0: And actually, with the Brewers, 19 innings, not a single walk.
1: Here it comes. Murphy swings and a fly ball to right toward foul ground. A long run for Bowers, and he watched it sail out of play and gingerly going after it. It appears that foot is still bothering Bowers after he fouled one off his foot in the bottom of the seventh inning.
0: Yeah, there's just nothing you could do. You try to cover your foot, you miss it. There's all these spots.
1: It finds you.
0: It's going to stay. It's going to be bone bruise and not fun.
1: Riley at first, the pitch. Murphy, and he grounds one foul off his front foot. He has the shin guard protecting the inside of his left leg. And we'll do it again.
0: When you have all these pitchers now throwing so hard with a lot of sink, a lot of two-seamers, those two-seamers are the ones that you can foul right off your shin. Just running in on you.
1: Wilson, the high set at the chest. The pitch. And Murphy lays off a high fastball. It's 2-2. Braves have stranded 8 runners. Milwaukee has left 9 aboard tonight. Both teams have had opportunities to put crooked numbers up on the board, and neither team has taken advantage. The pitch. And Murphy takes a slider in the dirt. Full count on Sean Murphy here with 2 outs. Riley at first will be running on the pitch, and Andrew Vaughn playing first backs off the bag. Burly right-hander Wilson. 3-2 on the way, and Murphy swings and lines it to short and gloved by Ortiz, leaning to his left to retire the side. One hit, one left. We go to the bottom of the eighth. Vaughn, Yelich, Ortiz coming up for the Brewers. 3-1 Braves. This is the Little League Classic on ESPN Radio and the ESPN app.
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1: Bottom of the eighth, Braves 3, Brewers 1 with Doug Glanville. Jim Basquiat, the studios, our ESPN radio crew. Roxy Bernstein with you from historic Bowman Field in Williamsport, the Little League Classic. Andrew Vaughn leads off the last of the eighth and takes a strike on a slider from D. Dylan Lee, new pitcher for the Braves. The lefty is in the game. Two innings from Didier Fuentes, struck out one. The pitch, and Vaughn takes it low from Lee. One ball, one strike. Vaughn, a couple of hits tonight, 2 for 3.
0: And Dylan Lee has been fantastic. I mean, they throw him all the time. This is his 61st game, 58 innings pitched, 72 strikeouts.
1: And that's low and into Vaughn, a sinker from Lee that pops out of the mitt of the catcher, Murphy.
0: And it doesn't give up a lot of hits, only 30 hits in those 58 innings, which is incredible. Only three home runs and good command. So it's been a complete season success for Lee.
1: 2-1 to Vaughn, off the end of the bat, a high fly ball, shallow right. Acuna roaming in. He zigzags out there and casually makes a one-handed catch. Vaughn retired, one out here in the bottom of the eighth.
0: And Lee,
1: Lee has just been lights out.
0: He has, and his stuff is, you know, his slider is something he relies on a lot. He throws it anybody, lefty, righty. He's got the four-seamer, and he has a changeup. But slider, every pitch he throws, everybody's hitting under 200. 172 on the slider, 116 on the four-seamer, and 161 on the changeup.
1: Now it's Christian Yelich, left on left, and he takes a fastball upstairs, 94 from Lee. 1-0 the count, one defensive change also for the Braves. As Mike Yastrzemski hit for Lane Thomas, he stays in to play left field. 1-0 pitch, and Yelich, a mighty cut. Couldn't catch up to 94, it's 1-1. And we're not going to do the song again.
0: No, we're good.
1: That bit is over.
0: It's already stuck in 10,000 people's heads. Maybe 10 million.
1: Swing, and Yelich flips it out of play, third base side. 1-2 on Yelich here with one out. Yelich singled back in the second. He's also walked, 1 for 2 tonight. 3-1 Atlanta. Lee the pitch, and Yelich fights it off. Fastball that was up, and he hits off the grandstand on the third base side and rolls on that netting back down to the playing surface. Again, the pitch to Yelich, who fights one off toward right center field. That's a hit into the alleyway. He got jammed and muscled one to right center. Hustling around first, and Yelich cruises into second base. That's an impressive piece of hitting, because Yelich was able to muscle up on a pitch inside and just lofted one out in the right center.
0: He got a breaking ball, and he was absolutely looking for it, but he stayed back and got his hands through really quickly, and ball was up in the zone. He really got the top hand through and was able to get it on the line. So went deep into right center. Didn't get to the wall, but by the time Harris cut it off, Yelich could see easily that he can go into second base.
1: Runner at second, one out for Joey Ortiz, who takes a strike top of the zone on a slider from Lee. Ortiz 0 for 2 with a walk. He is grounded into two double plays. And Ortiz swinging a miss. It gets away from Murphy, but Yelich stays at second base. It rolled right behind the dirt around home plate, and Murphy pounced on it. 0-2 on Ortiz, and I should note, with Olsen and Ortiz each grounding into two double plays tonight, the last time a Major League game featured opposing players grounding into multiple double plays, May of 2024. Guardians and Twins. Swinging a miss, and Ortiz down on strikes. And there's two away as Lee with a 95-mile-per-hour fastball, two and away. It was Josh Naylor and Jose Miranda.
0: Twins, right? Miranda? Or where was he then?
1: Yeah, Twins.
0: Yeah.
1: And Naylor with Cleveland. Yelich at second, two outs. Luis Lara will turn around and bat right against the lefty Lee. The pitch. Swing and a miss. A slider from Lee for strike one.
0: It's easy to remember. I think he's the nephew of Lynn Miranda. That's why I remember. So check that out. But, and he went on a run at one point with Minnesota. He had like some hit streak going. But I don't know what happened to him.
1: One strike pitch. And that's a strike on the outside edge. Just clips the corner with a slider from Lee. 0-2 on Lara. Yelich off second. The pitch. Lara swings and he lifts it back over the screen and into the top of the grandstand and rolls back behind us in the concession stand. This old ballpark here in Williamsport. Grandstand packed with the Little Leaguers. And some seats down each line. Lee again the 0-2 and Lara swings and a foul back to the screen.
0: Yeah, Lara, I mean, he put up some really huge numbers in AAA this year, 321 batting average. But impressively, 54 walks, only 48 strikeouts, stole a bunch of bases. Good defender. You know, this guy's a huge upside.
1: 0-2. Lara reaching for it, taps it foul as it squibbles off to the left side, and we'll do it again. Lara entered in the fifth when Garrett Mitchell forced to leave the game. And even with the Brewers' success, they're a beat-up team right now. Most teams are coming the late stage of August, but the Brewers are fighting through it. The pitch, low and away, backhanded by Murphy on a changeup, 1-2.
0: Yeah, Abner Uribe, one of the big arms in the bullpen. I know Freeling's been out. This still, certainly these dog days of August, this is real. I mean, you're going to be missing a lot of personnel.
1: In the dirt, scooped up by Murphy, leaning to his left. 2-2, the count on Lara here with two outs and Yelich at second base, 3-1 Atlanta.
0: And that hope is some of the guys that are out, maybe they do come back next month or they give you some boost, almost like a late season trade when you get, you know, Aaron Judge back, for example. You know, these are big acquisitions.
1: Swing and a foul out of play down the right side from Lara. Sal Frelick on the injured list. Jojo Romero. Brandon Woodruff. You mentioned Uribe. Key parts of the Brewers.
0: Yep.
1: We're used to being in the postseason. They're headed in that direction again. 2-2 to Lara. Swing and a hard grounder past the bag at first, fair down the right field line. Around third, Yelich in to score, and Lara racing around second. Hits the brakes as he heads into third. And that's a triple into the right field corner by Lara. He can fly. And that sharp ground ball, sizzler past the bag and an RBI triple. And it's 3-2 Braves.
0: Well, that was just such an impressive at bat because Lara adjusted so quickly in the middle of the bat to stop chasing Lee's slider in the dirt. Lee kept trying to be convinced that he's going to chase this pitch. So he kept burying it in, down and in, down and in, down and in. Lara kept laying off it. Then he forced Lee to be in the zone. And when he got in the zone, he stayed behind it really well and rifled it down the first baseline.
1: Gary Sanchez will now pinch hit for the Brewers here with two outs in the bottom of the eighth. And the tying run of third base. Batting in the ninth spot for Hamilton. The RBI triple from Lara. As now Walt Weiss emerging from the third base dugout. After the RBI triple from Lara and the rookie with his second triple of the season. And Sanchez will be the batter hitting .216 with 10 homers, but it will not come against Dylan Lee. And Atlanta will go to the bullpen trying to nurse that one-run lead here in the bottom of the eighth. A call to the bullpen brought to you by Liberty Mutual Insurance. Two down, bottom of the eighth. Braves 3, Brewers 2. 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
1: 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Blake Snell, 6 scoreless, combines with 3 relievers on a 2-hitter today as the Dodgers sweep the Pirates 4-0. They're currently 4.5 games up on the Braves for second, 1.5 back of the Brewers for the top record in the National League. 3-2 Braves. Brewers have the tying run at third with 2 outs here in the 8th inning with the Braves back in the pen. Let's go back to Williamsport with Doug Glanville and Roxy Bernstein.
2: And Jim, the Braves turn to their closer to get the final out of the 8th inning before going to the 9th. Against Gary Sanchez pinch hitting, it's Raisel Iglesias. Lara the runner at third. 3-2 Braves. Iglesias the righty delivers, the right-handed batting Sanchez takes a strike top of the zone on a changeup. 0-1.
3: Iglesias is a fantastic changeup four-seamer. He sinks it, he has a slider, he has a lot of pitch about changeup.
2: One strike pitch, Sanchez grounds it foul past third and skipping out of the way, the runner Lara at third base. And it's 0-2 on Sanchez.
3: So 36% of his pitches this year are the changeup and 195 batting average against it, so pretty tough pitch. He's very good at locating it. Really all his pitches, great command.
2: Lara off third, the two-strike pitch, and Sanchez takes that changeup down low. Smothered by Murphy, it's 1-2. Iglesias, 47th appearance and a 3.09 ERA, 26 saves. Time is called, and Sanchez backs out. Lee went two-thirds of an inning, and now Iglesias. The pitch, swing, and Sanchez, a towering pop-up in the infield. Coming in from short, Dubon, behind the mound, waiting for it to come down, and grabs it halfway in between second base and the hill to retire the side. A run, 2 hits, a runner left, we're through 8. Braves 3, Brewers 2. 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
2: Some changes for the Brewers, with the Braves batting here in the 9th. Top of the order, Harris, Acuna, and Olson against Aaron Ashby. Left-hander out of the bullpen, the 5th Milwaukee hurler of the night. Left on left is Harris 0 for 4 tonight. Reached on an error in the sixth, and he takes a strike from Ashby. 98 from the lefty. Shortstop Joey Ortiz moves over to third, and Cooper Pratt enters to play short. Swing and a miss at the slider by Harris, and it's 0-2. It's Pratt takes over in the ninth spot of the order where Sanchez pinch hit for Hamilton.
3: Well, Ashby has some really powerful stuff when it comes to his sinker. He throws it hard, has a lot of bite to it. He has a curveball, slider, and a changeup.
2: The pitch. Harris swings and a fly ball to right. Going back is Bowers. He's at the track. He looks up. It is gone. A home run. Straightaway right. Number 21 for Michael Harris, the second. And a 4-2 Atlanta lead.
3: Well, Harris has had such a good season this year. One of those examples of young players that the Braves locked up early in his career. And this season he's put it together with power, the home runs, the doubles. He's hitting for average. He's aggressive. And he stays back nicely on that breaking ball and just crushes it to right field.
2: Career high 21st homer for Harris. Ronald Acuna Jr. takes ball one from Ashby. And a two-run Atlanta lead. Huge insurance run. 1-0 pitch. Way inside, and Acuna jackknifes out of the way. It's 2-0.
3: Well, you always feel like with the Brewers, one run definitely is not enough. They can manufacture a little harder for them because of the lack of home runs for them to put up much more than that quickly.
2: 2-0. Acuna chops it to the left side to his left, cut off by Pratt near the bag at second. The rookie throws out Acuna at first base. One out. Now hits Olsen, two double plays and two strikeouts. He's 0 for 4. Left on left, Ashby, the pitch. And Olsen fouls it back on a slider. It's 0-1. Bottom of the ninth, the Brewers will have the top of the order. Churio, Terang, Contreras, Due. Ashby, the pitch. Olsen drives it down the left side out of play, and it's 0-2 on Matt Olsen.
3: Yeah, Olsen's been a little bit late, fouling a lot of balls off to the left side, trying to stay through it. His head position is something he's so conscious of. When he fouls the ball off, he's always looking down in the zone. But he's not getting the barrel quite out in front and been late a lot, fouling balls off third base side.
2: Ashby. Here comes the 0-2 to Olsen, and that's just low with a sinker, 1-2 the count. Braves will head home after this. They're wrapping up a road trip. First couple of games of this trip were in Milwaukee, or this series, and now playing in Williamsport tonight. 1-2 pitch, Olsen takes down and in, 2-2. And runs have been tough to come by on this trip for Atlanta, and Williamsport, not exactly an easy place to get to for these major league teams. Traveling, partying, you need the hotel rooms. And so the Braves stayed in Milwaukee last night and flew over here today. The pitch, Olsen takes it high in a full count, which you expect. And tonight they'll travel back to Atlanta and get ready for a homestand. The Brewers, I'm still scratching my head about their travel arrangements to get here. 3-2 to Olsen. Swing and a miss. Struck him out on a slider down and in. Two gone in the ninth. Yep, zero chance Olsen's ever coming on our pregame again. So the Brewers, again, played yesterday afternoon in Milwaukee against the Braves. They were at home. They're opening the series against the Mets at Citi Field tomorrow. They flew to New York after the game yesterday. The pitch, and that bounces in front of the plate on a slider. And it's ball one to Albies, who is 2 for 4 tonight with a run, batting right against the lefty. So they flew from Milwaukee to New York, stayed in their New York hotel last night.
3: Yep.
2: Then this morning flew from New York to Williamsport to play this game, and they'll go back to New York tonight. The pitch. Albies takes a strike. Top of the zone with a curve from Ashby. It's 1-1.
3: Well, maybe they kept their hotel, you know, just.
2: Well, they did. They didn't even get rooms here. They checked into their hotel. They're staying in New York, whatever hotel they have in Midtown. 1-1 pitch. And that just drops a bit high with a curve. Have to imagine if we had an ABS challenge, that would have been challenged and successful.
3: Well, I guess if you have your charter jet, you know, you could land anywhere. You could probably land on the field.
2: It's only a 40-minute flight maybe from New York here.
3: Yeah, not too bad.
2: The 2-1. Albies swings in the air. Right center, roaming over is Bowers, and he peels off and gives way to Lara coming over. The center fielder makes the catch to retire the side, but wouldn't you want to stay another night in your own bed and then just fly from Milwaukee here and then go to New York after the game? That's just me. Homer by Harris and a two-run lead. 4-2 Braves. We go to the bottom of the ninth. This is the Little League Classic on ESPN Radio and the ESPN app.
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2: Bottom of the ninth, top of the order for the Brewers. They're chasing 4-2 Braves. Churio facing Raisel Iglesias. And a fastball pumped in there for strike one to Jackson Churio, who is 1-for-4, singled in the seventh. Iglesias the windup on the one-strike pitch, a changeup down low. 1-1. Braves 4 runs, 11 hits in error. They've stranded 9. Milwaukee 2 runs, 10 hits in error. They've left 10. The pitch. Swing and a foul, pushed down the right side, out of play by Churio.
3: Well, with the Brewers, they're just trying to get anybody on, because when they get anybody on, it's a lot of havoc.
2: Pitch up and in, bending out of the way of a fastball is Churio. And it's 2-2 on Churio, the leadoff batter for the Brewers. The pitch, swing and a ground ball back through the middle into center. And Churio aggressively around first, hits the brakes after a wide turn, and charging it over toward left center was Harris to get it back in. Lobs it into second base. Leadoff base runner, second hit for Churio tonight. And that gets the tying run to the plate for Milwaukee, and it's Bryce Terang.
3: Churio just recognized that Iglesias was going to use that four-seam fastball that was up and in to try to get change up or something slow away.
2: And Terang takes low and away, ball one, a fastball.
3: So he stayed on that changeup really well and hit it right up the middle.
2: Terang singled and scored back in the third, 1-for-4. He takes the changeup down and in, it's 2-0. Brewers trying to rally in the bottom of the ninth. 4-2 Atlanta. Chirio runs well. He's at first. The pitch. And that gets away from Murphy. A breaking ball. And advancing to second base is Chirio. What should be a pass ball charged to the Atlanta catcher.
3: Yeah, it was a slider. So one of the pitches he doesn't throw very often. And he threw that little spin. And Murphy just missed it. It was down in the zone. Kind of clanked off his glove. And then ricocheted off his shin guard towards the third base dugout.
2: May have crossed him up, 3-0 pitch, and Terang takes inside ball four. And he walks, the tying run is on now for the Brewers with nobody out. They have given Iglesias a wild pitch. Both you and I thought that should have been a pass ball.
3: Yeah, it seemed like it was catchable, at the very least blockable, and it wasn't that it was so far in front, but you know, he definitely missed his spot.
2: Now it's Contreras, who is 2-for-4 tonight, a couple of singles. Chirio at second, Terang at first. Great speed aboard for Milwaukee. Right-handed batter, the pitch from Iglesias, and a fly ball out toward right center field. Racing over is Harris, into the alleyway, makes a catch onto the track, and right in front of the wall, tagging at third, or going to third after tagging at second was Chirio. Staying at first was Terang, as Contreras gave it a long ride to deep right center.
3: Yeah, he watched this, and the ball just kind of died out there in right center, and frustration by Contreras, he gets the first and just throws his helmet down.
2: He thought he got it.
3: Yeah, and I mean, but it was pretty short. I mean, Acuna went up there and jumped up, almost tried to jump, and then realized he wanted to get out of the way, so he just kind of avoided Harris, but it was pretty comfortably in the ballpark.
2: Runners at the corners, one out for Bowers. Iglesias, a fastball that's low. Actually, a called strike at the knees, just did get the bottom of the zone. 0-1, Bowers. RBI single in the third, he is 1-for-4. Chirio at third, Terang at first, the tying run, and a fastball is upstairs. 1-1 on Bowers.
3: Well, this is the guy that Iglesias has to be careful with, left-handed bat, power. You got Vaughn on deck, who's hit really well, but Bowers is the one that's been, is the long ball threat.
2: 1-1. Slider for a strike to the outside half of the plate. 1-2 on Jake Bowers.
3: And Iglesias painted that slider. I mean, put it, you could have handed it better than that location.
2: Runners lead, Iglesias, the pitch. And Bowers, a half-swing comebacker. Play to the front slope of the mound. Bounce a throw to second. DuBont Fields throws to first. Double play to end the game.
3: Wow, what a gold glove play by DuBont. Iglesias spiked that ball, and he picked it and still got the momentum to throw over to first base.
2: We have a challenge here from
14: Both
2: Milwaukee.
14: Both goals in the field are out. Milwaukee's challenging that.
2: The ruling on the field was out at second and first in a double play to end the game on a half-swing comebacker off the bat of Bowers.
3: Well, they're going to challenge. You have a challenge, so why not just throw it out there just in case. It may not be because they saw something, just to see what happens. But Iglesias threw this ball way short, and DuBont scooped it, dragged his right foot over the base, and threw an absolute seed to first base. Olsen scoops it with the stretch. Absolute beautiful double play. It does not look like they're going to be able to overturn anything.
2: Yeah, I don't see anything that would change the call in the field. A 1-6-3 double play, and DuBont showing off his defensive skills at the bag at second base.
3: Yeah, I mean, Terang was coming in hot into second, and he still just stepped around him and stepped over him and threw a rocket to first.
14: Both calls are confirmed. Runners are out. Ball game's over.
2: Calls confirmed, that is the ball game, and the Braves hang on with the Brewers threatening at the bottom of the ninth, and Atlanta wins the ball game and wins this Little League Classic in Williamsport. 4-2, they beat the Brewers as Atlanta moves to, again, three games in front of Philly in the NL East, and the Milwaukee Brewers fall to 81-50, just 31 games now over 500, but a good win for Atlanta and a tightly contested ball game here in Williamsport in front of the Little Leaguers.
3: Well, Atlanta's just going to remind you, don't forget about them. The Phillies may be hot, but the Braves have a lot of depth. They got a lot of firepower. They've shown their arms here to put up zeros early on with Maley pitched well. And when Maley pitched well, he ended up going on and passing it on the batons of the bullpen. And they have some good pieces here, Fuentes, Lee, Iglesias. But, of course, the offensive side, they scattered things around. The big hit by Michael Harris late. So complete offensive balance performance. And, you know, the Brewers are a team you have to put away. And they keep coming back as they kept showing. And it took a lot of extra for the Braves to do it. And that appeared in their pitching form. So good bullpen effort, good team effort by the Braves.
2: It's crazy to think the Braves have already equaled their win total from a year ago with their 76th win tonight.
3: Yeah, it's also crazy the Brewers can lose 31 straight games and be 500. So incredible season. But, yeah, the Braves are here, and they're resilient. And Walt Weiss has them pulling in the same direction.
2: Tyler Mahle, the winner, now 5-10 in his fourth start with the Braves since getting traded over to Atlanta from the Giants. And the loss goes to Shane Drouin. Save number 27 for Raisel Iglesias. And the game's only home run hit by Michael Harris, who now is at career high 21 with a solo shot in the top of the ninth inning. Once again, our final score from historic Bowman Field in Williamsport. The Braves 4 and the Brewers 2. For my partner, Doug Glanville, our producer, Rob Kelly, and our engineer, Brian Neal, Roxy Bernstein from Little League Central, Williamsport, Pennsylvania, as we go back to Jim Baskill in the studio with the post-game show. Jim.
1: All right, Rox, thanks so much, and thanks to Doug as well. The Braves keep their three-game lead on the Phillies for the top spot in the National League East. They stay four games back of the Dodgers for the second spot in the National League as well. Again, top two get the opening round bye. Let's pause 10 seconds for station identification. 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
2: Jim Basquel back on the Baseball Tonight post-game show in the heels of the series finale for a pair of first-place teams, the Braves and Brewers. Milwaukee having taken the first two of this series at their home park in Milwaukee. The venue shifting to Williamsport for the Little League Classic, perhaps a venue that the Braves welcomed as they try to salvage a game. 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Well, let's get into it. Second inning, the Braves had a two on, one gone. Mauricio Dubon at the dish, and he had himself a night.
3: 1-1 pitch, swing and a ball, loop down the right side, slicing, fair ball, bounces over the side fence, had some side spin and skips up over the fence into the crowd, and that is a ground ball double to right by Dubon. Albies will score. To third goes Thomas, and the Braves on the board. And that was just fair down the right field line. And a rule book double for Mauricio Dubon and an RBI.
2: Yeah, Braves on the board are first in Williamsport. Shane Drone got out of that bases loaded one out jam to elude further trouble. Milwaukee would load the bases with two outs. David Hamilton, this is the bottom of the second, against Tyler Mahle. But Ronald Acuna Jr. had other ideas.
3: 3-2 to Hamilton. Swing and a ball looped in a shallow right, charging in, sliding and making the catch in right field. Coming in on it, Acuna, to take a hit away from Hamilton and runs away from the Brewers. Milwaukee leaves them loaded.
2: Yes, indeed. Acuna Jr. with a terrific catch. This was kind of the theme of the night. Good defense on one end, not so much on the other. Though Hamilton returned the favor in the next half inning, turned a 5-3 double play as third baseman. A stellar D of his own in that third inning. Meantime, bottom of three, two outs, a tying run at second. Jake Bowers at the plate.
3: Runner at second, two down. 1-0 Braves, bottom three. And Bowers in the first pitch. Line drive to right, sinking. It falls in for a hit. Terang rounding third as Acuna rifles to the plate, not in time. And then taking second on the throw home is Bowers. An RBI single to tie the game. Two out RBI hit, Jake Bowers, and it's 1-1.
2: This game was squared at a run apiece. Fourth inning. This is the theme I'm talking about. Two outs, two on. Sean Murphy at the plate.
3: 1-0 pitch. Murphy swings and a weak number toward third. Charging it is Hamilton and stumbles and falls down and he can't field it. And everybody's safe. Coming in to score is Baldwin. And the Braves reclaim the lead. It's 2-1.
2: Yeah, Sean Murphy, a weak grounder to third. It should have been the third out. Hamilton fell down while fielding, ruled an infield hit and an RBI, and the Braves grabbed the top side of the scoreboard at a 2-1. A fifth inning, Braves put two runners on, but Ronald Acuna Jr. was thrown out at third, rounding too far after an Ozzie Albies single. So just like that, that threat was done. Both starters would go five. Mahle, five innings, one run, six hits. Drouin had two runs to his ledger. Should have been that way over his five frames. Grant Anderson got the six, got two outs. D.L. Hall with two on, two gone. Michael Harris chopped one to first. That was booted by Andrew Vaughn. It scored a run. So the Braves had a 3-1 advantage. Two runs across for the Braves, courtesy of some less than favorable Milwaukee defense. Milwaukee tried to fight back, put first two on in the sixth. Braves got a double play to help escape that jam. Seventh inning, two on, two gone. It was Bowers against Didier Fuentes, and he got the strikeout. Fuentes got six outs out of the pen. Dylan Lee got the eighth inning. Christian Yelich had a double with two outs. Luis Lara stepped up.
3: 2-2 to Lara. Swing and a hard grounder past the bag at first, fair down the right field line. Around third, Yelich into score, and Lara racing around second. Hits the brakes as he heads into third, and that's a triple into the right field corner by Lara. He can fly, and that sharp ground ball, sizzler past the bag, and an RBI triple, and it's 3-2 Braves.
2: Yeah, the rookie comes through Milwaukee within a run. Lara, the tying run at third with two gone. They go to the pinch hitter, Gary Sanchez, against closer Raisel Iglesias, who came in, induced a pop-out to get out of that inning. So it's a one-run game, but insurance came courtesy of Michael Harris leading off the night.
3: The pitch. Harris swings, and a fly ball to right. Going back is Bowers. He's at the track. He looks up. It is gone. A home run. Straightaway right. Number 21 for Michael Harris, the second, and a 4-2 Atlanta lead.
2: Yeah, career best 21st home run for Harris. Atlanta had him doubled up at 4-2. Iglesias got the ninth inning, seeking a four-out save and his 27th of the season. First two would reach. William Contreras got into one, but Harris made a nice catch at the wall for the first out. So they had first and third, one out. Bowers back at the plate.
3: Runners lead. Iglesias the pitch. And Bowers a half swing comeback. Play to the front slope of the mound. Bounce a throw to second. Devon Fields throws to first. Double play to end the game.
4: Wow, what a gold glove play by Devon. Iglesias spiked that ball, and he picked it and still got the momentum to throw over to first base.
2: I'd say Devon saved Iglesias on that throw, which was scooped, and he gunned it to first. Both ends by Devon. Got that double play for the Braves to close it out in the ninth inning. 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As the Braves get it done, 4-2 to get a game in this series and maintain their three-game lead in the National League East over those fighting Philadelphia Phillies. Coming up next in the Baseball Tonight post-game show, the aforementioned Phillies drama in the ninth inning. Highlights on the other side. 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
2: Runners lead, Iglesias, the pitch. Bauer is a half-swing comebacker. Play to the front slope of the mound. Bounce the throw to second. DuMont Fields throws to first. Double play to end the game.
3: Wow, what a gold glove play by DuBon. Iglesias spiked that ball, and he picked it and still got the momentum to throw over to first base.
4: Jim Baskel back in the Baseball Tonight post-game show. There's the difference in this Little League Classic. The Braves' defense strong, Milwaukee's not so much. That your final out of the gamey. Twin killing. Time for your performance of the game. And what more can you say about Tyler Mahle? Went five innings, a run on six hits, two walks, four strikeouts, and a 94-pitch outing. Mahle, so far as an Atlanta Brave, 23 and two-thirds innings, four earned runs, 23 strikeouts along the way, and that's your performance of the game brought to you by 5-Hour Energy. 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Let's take you around the league. Last time the Phillies won a game when trailing by four-plus runs and down to their last batter, April of 1983, that before today.
5: O'Brien is ready, and the 2-2 pitch, swing and a fly ball, center field, it's got a chance, Church back, out of room,
6: yes,
5: and it's over,
6: yeah.
5: It's over, Kyle Schwarber with a walk-off home run into the hedges in dead center field, and the Phillies have absolutely stung the Cardinals, 6-4 with six runs in the bottom of the ninth inning.
4: As heard on 90 Sports Radio 94 WIP, they did it off Cards closer Riley O'Brien, down 4-0 to start the ninth. They tagged him for six runs on five hits, last five batters reach, capped by Schwarber's 39th of the season. That's a major league leading blow, a two-run swat, and a 6-4 dramatic three-game sweep. They scored 25 runs in the series, have won nine straight games. Blake Snell, six scoreless, combines with three relievers on a two-hitter. Dodgers sweep the Pirates of 4-0, stay four up on the Braves, two back of Milwaukee for the top record in the National League. Padres keep pace, still two back of the Phillies for that second wild card. Fernando Tatis Jr., four hits, two home runs, and four knocked in for the winner.
7: And he scored.
8: Deep drive to right down the line in the corner. That ball is going to be gone. A line drive home run for Pete Crow Armstrong. And the Cubs have broken it wide open and lead 10-2. I barely had time to make that call. It was hit so hard.
4: As heard on the Cubs radio network on today, Chicago hit two grand slams. Pete Crow Armstrong, that two-run swat, is 33rd of the season, knocked in three. They blast the Mariners 19-2. Last two Bryce Miller starts for Seattle, 22-0 loss to Milwaukee, 19-2 loss to the Chicago Cubs. 41-2 differential. Mitchell, the only Major League Baseball pitcher ever to have his team lose by 15-plus runs in back-to-back starts. Also drama for that other Chicago team.
9: The 3-1 home. Swing and a fly ball. Center field is deep. Back on it is Ewing. It is gone! The ball game is over! Tristan Peters with the latest walk-off homer.
4: As heard on ESPN 1000, Tristan Peters off Kodai Senga, the walk-off winner off the glove of A.J. Ewing over the fence. White Sox hit two walk-off home runs in the series against the Mets, taking two of three. Their AL Central lead at 3.5 games over Cleveland. Rays over the O's 3-1 to avoid the Brooms. Nick Martinez retired 18 of the 19 batters he faced. Ben Rice, bases loaded, single, scoring two in a three-run six. Yankees pull away from the Jays, taking two of three, 8-3. Red Sox keep pace, 5-4 over the Giants, finishing off a 5-1, a homestand. No AL West team above 500. A's take the Stros 7-6. Houston at 65-66. It is the Texas two-step atop that division because the Rangers have the same record after their 5-3 win over the Angels. Also tied for that third wild card spot in the American League. Royals extend their winning streak to 8 straight, 11-7. 7 over the Tigers. Chase DeLauder, 2 triples, 2 runs knocked in. Guardians roll past the Rocks 7-2 to sweep that series. Again, 3.5 out in the Central, among 7 teams within 3.5 of that third AL wild card. Zona stays 2 back of San Diego for the third wild card by way of a 5-3 win over the Reds, and the Marlins 4 back of that

0: final wild card in the National League. Xavier Edwards, go ahead, 2-run single in the fifth. Best the Nationals 6-2 to finish off a 3-game sweep. The Marlins are 41-25 at home. Once again, our final score, Braves win the Little League Classic by way of a 4-2 win over the Milwaukee Brewers. Our next broadcast comes Saturday. It's the Red Sox and Yankees with our coverage coming your way at 6:30 Eastern. Coming up next, it's game night. For producer Ryan Matlack, technical director Jake Boson, and associate producers Josh Kapke and Josiah Howard, as well as Roxy Bernstein, Doug Glanville, and Rob Kelly, I'm Jim Baskel. 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
13: Distinction in Watson's favor as far as his play over Shedeur Sanders
12: And so without that, why would you not go with the young player that has a chance to be a part of the team's future? And if he's not going to be a part of the team's future, you want to find that out now so that you can bring in the next quarterback next year. I'm not sure what Watson could even bring to the table. You know, yesterday on this program, we were talking and, you know, the opinion came up that the worst thing that could happen for the Browns is that Watson plays well enough this season that there would be some pressure to try to re-sign him, because I don't think anybody on either side really sees a positive to Deshaun or a chance of Deshaun Watson being a Cleveland Brown after this season. So, yeah, to me, this is a no-brainer. Go with the young guy and see what you got.
13: Yeah, I mean, if it was only that, you know, that simple, I think, you know, ultimately, I'm in a city in Atlanta that continues to go through its own quarterback battle, and you have to remind yourself that coaches' job security depends on wins. So yeah. They never choose the guy that doesn't give them the best chance to win. Unless it's an injury, you're always going to pick the guy that puts you in the best position to win games and as many games as possible. I don't know that, you know, Todd Monken is right to hold the position of, I don't care what happened before I got here. It's not my problem. It's not my business. Mm-hmm. I took the job here. This is the roster I have to work with. I don't get to choose the players when I take the job. And so, you know, all I get to do is choose who gets the starting job and who plays when and where in a game. So I understand him taking that position. He's evaluating the three quarterbacks that he has for what they are, not what they used to be or not what anybody thinks about them off the field or not any of those things. All he's trying to do is figure out which quarterback is going to give him the best chance to win. And to a certain extent, there's an argument that Deshaun Watson still does that.
12: I mean, the argument to me is a lot thinner. You know, when we factor in, you know, okay, yes, Monken wasn't here, but Watson's been there 4 years and has not shown any indication that he has high-level quarterback play in him in those 4 years. And then now in the current, you know, this summer during training camp in the preseason, he's still not showing it. Yesterday playing against like Buffalo's whatever, third string, like it wasn't even their twos in the second half. He goes 5 for 12 with an interception and 36 yards passing. Like there's nothing in what I've seen from Deshaun Watson's performance that would, if I were, would make me think, hey, this is the guy that's going to lead me to wins this year. And while, yes, a new coach is going to be judged on wins, he's also, to some extent, going to be judged on the direction of the franchise. And if you go with Deshaun Watson and the team doesn't win, there's no silver lining in it for the coach. But if you go with, you know, one of the young guys, Shedeur Sanders is who's getting the most run. But even if you went back to Dillon Gabriel and dusted him back off the shelf, if the team doesn't do great but shows some improvement as it goes along, that's at least something to hang your hat on. I don't see this Browns team winning no matter who the quarterback is, and I don't see that Watson is necessarily better than the other options.
13: No, I can't necessarily disagree. I mean, I think that when you look at what the body of work Deshaun Watson has put together in Cleveland, there have been some spots where the team has won games. I think it was 5-1 the year he had 6 games and then got hurt again with his shoulder. And everything fell off the wagon. That was still under the Kevin Stefanski era. But beyond that, you know, I think it was the year that Flacco came in. They made the playoffs, if I recall correctly. But regardless, it's one of those things where, you know, this only ends one way at the end of this year. Mm-hmm. That's with Deshaun Watson off this roster. I mean, short of him pulling off something miraculous and the Browns making the playoffs, there's not a world where he's part of the long-term answer. And that is something that Kevin Stefanski does have to weigh. Is this guy really going to be here? Even if he helps him win games now, is he going to be here? Are we going to re-sign him for another year deal? Like, the answer is likely no. I mean, if you want to see a fan base revolt, bring Deshaun Watson back for another year, for crying out loud.
12: Right.
13: I mean, that's enough to send Cleveland, you know, right into Lake Erie, for crying out loud. So there's a lot that's still going to be decided here in Cleveland. Todd Monken says he's going to give his answer sooner rather than later. We should know by tomorrow who's the starting quarterback in Cleveland. Who's the starting quarterback in Atlanta? We don't know yet either. That's going to come up later on in the show. We'll get to that. But up next, who's the biggest threat to the Dodgers in the National League? It's Game Night on ESPN Radio, the ESPN app, and Sirius XM, Channel 80.
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0: Little League Classic in the books tonight. Braves defeat the Brewers 4-2. It's a game out on ESPN Radio, the ESPN app, SiriusXM, Channel 80. Mark Zeno, Andre Snellings again, presented by Progressive Insurance. 30 for 30's new series, The Betrayal of Shohei Ohtani, available now on all major podcast platforms. The Betrayal of Shohei Ohtani is presented by Gusto. Would be a bigger betrayal in 2026 is for the Dodgers not to win the whole World Series again for a third straight year, because they are as locked and loaded as you can imagine. And the question is, who can beat them, if anybody? They have sort of, and again, I know when you look at the standings, it doesn't feel like they are leaps and bounds better than everybody. Yes, they have a 9-game lead over the Padres. They are a game behind the Brewers for the best record in all of Major League Baseball. And even though the Brewers lose tonight to the Braves, they continue to be just kind of this weird marvel when it comes to Major League Baseball, because of how they're winning games and what they're doing. Like, it's just kind of funny how when you look at the Brewers, they don't hit a lot of home runs. They get on base a ton. They hit with runners in scoring position, and they just sort of play this different brand of baseball that nobody else is playing here in 2026. Are they a real threat to the Dodgers? Here's Gabe Nitz on ESPN Radio on Sunday morning, if the Brewers can dethrone the tops of the Major League.
1: Do I think they can? What I think, what I'm really hoping for, is that somebody else takes care of it. And what I mean by that is, if the Brewers have one of the top two seeds, they wouldn't see the Dodgers until the NLCS. And once you hit the NLCS in the World Series, that's the time where it's hardest to beat the Dodgers in their depth, winning 4 out of 7. But could someone take 2 out of 3 from the Dodgers? We see it all the time in the regular season if the Dodgers are in that wild card round. Or it might be easier to win 3 out of 5 in the divisional round. I think it's just so hard because of their depth. When you got to win 4 out of 7 games against that team, I think that's really tough, because a lot of teams can win 2 out of 3. It's just the randomness of baseball. I think that might be the best opportunity for someone to potentially defeat the Dodgers. Now, right now, they have the second best record in the National League, so they would also be getting one of the byes. They wouldn't have to go through the wild card round like they did a year ago. But I think that's the best opportunity to take out the Dodgers.
0: Gabe's not necessarily wrong. Yeah. But the issue is that the Dodgers just do so many things well and can beat you in so many different ways that I don't know that anybody is necessarily poised to be able to do that. He's not wrong that a shorter series is more of a threat to the Dodgers than a longer one is, but how much do we really believe that the Dodgers are going to get tripped up by somebody who is nowhere near as good as they are? As far as the Brewers is concerned, I hold to the simple maxim, like, until I see the Brewers get to an NLCS, like, I can't believe in them.
2: Yeah,
0: I mean, it's not an indictment on the players, on the manager, on the roster, anything like that. Just the same way, it's not an indictment on Lamar Jackson or Josh Allen to say, until I see them win a Super Bowl, it's a hard thing for me to believe that they're going to be able to do it. That doesn't mean that either one of them are bad players. They're great players, right? But it doesn't mean the Brewers are a bad team. But until I see them be able to put themselves in an NLCS, like, okay, they find a way to beat themselves in the postseason.
3: Yeah, well, I mean, to be fair, I feel the overall point that you're making, but they made the NLCS last year. You know, they just ran into the Dodgers and, you know, got, like, curb stomped.
0: I should have said win an NLCS.
3: No, I feel you on that. I agree that the Dodgers, how did you put it, they're locked and loaded. Like, they should be the clear favorite, even in a National League where there's a lot more top-heavy than what we're seeing in the American League this year. But when you start looking at, could anybody give them a go, you look at, in baseball, I think maybe more than in the NBA, the other sport that does the 7-game series once you get into it, or even in the NHL, it feels like baseball, you can get a hot team sometimes, particularly with hot pitching. That, you know, I think back to when the Diamondbacks were able to kind of put a blip in the Yankees dynasty with Randy Johnson and Curt Schilling. Or, you know, just there are many seasons where I'll see a team that wasn't nearly that good in the regular season catch fire that last month and then, you know, be nigh unbeatable in the postseason. So there's that element of if the Dodgers run up on the right team at the right time, maybe. For Milwaukee in particular, this is the first real full season of the Miz, right? And so we haven't seen him, to your point, do it in the postseason, but we have seen him consistently throw 103, 104 miles per hour in the regular season. And of late, it feels like they've kind of taken his foot off the gas to make sure that he has something left at the end. But he's the kind of guy that is like, okay, if the Brewers can throw him three times in a seven game series and he's able to, you know, be at full throttle, then yeah, maybe he can give a team like the Braves pause. But I don't know that the Brewers are the team I would pick in the National League to be the one that the biggest challenge to the Dodgers, because I kind of look at the Phillies and their pitching staff. Like, they've got three really strong pitchers that maybe would give them more depth of opportunity than just having to have one guy show out the way the Miz would have to.
0: All right, I kind of break this down just into tiers when you mentioned the Phillies. The way I look at it, the Dodgers are tier one.
3: Mm-hmm.
0: The only team that I really think is tier two, and it pains me to say this a little bit, but is the Boston Red Sox.
3: Okay.
0: The way they have played in the second.

0: second half. They have starting pitching. They have a bullpen. And they have figured out a way to score runs. And the fact that they are, you know, 10 games above 500 on the road and they score more on the road makes them a lot more dangerous. After that, in Tier 3, you can give me the Phillies. I think they have major questions in their bullpen that would scare the hell out of me. And here's the problem, Dre, even though their starters are great, the Phillies don't score on the road.
1: Mm-hmm.
0: That's been well documented. No, by the way, too, like even if your starters shut them down, the Dodgers starters can equal. So even if you're ahead 2-0 going into the seventh inning, guess what? Advantage Dodgers, because the Phillies bullpen against that lineup doesn't sit well with me. I think the Rays are scrappy. I don't ever want to count them out. They're in Tier 3 for me. But I don't know that they are a real legitimate threat. And that's it for the American League. And then the only other team I really, you know, I'm sorry, I should put the Brewers and the Red Sox in Tier 2. I forgot about the Brewers. Can't forget them, because you have to just respect what they've done. But in Tier 3, Phillies, Rays, and the Padres. They are as hot as can be. They've scored the most runs of any team in baseball since the break. They certainly have the pitching and the bullpen to be able to match up with them. Can their offense keep it up into the postseason? I think that's the real question.
2: That's interesting. And, you know, a team that you did not mention is your current home or your old home team. I know you feel about the Yankees.
0: They have no shot.
2: But the Braves can't even get in, like, Tier 3?
0: They have starting pitching concerns.
2: Yeah.
0: Big time. You know, there's just not – and Talamali was a good pickup, but I don't know if it's enough to carry him after Chris Sale. All right, up next, what are the biggest takeaways from the Little League Classic? You'll hear it next. 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
3: Hey, this is Rich Eisen. Coming up on Monday, preseason week number 2 is in the books. 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A 4-down season preview of the San Francisco 49ers, plus comedian Sam Moll joins us in studio for some laughs. 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
14: I'm Nick DeLuca, closing out week two of the NFL preseason. The Titans and the Seahawks. 4 minutes to go. Tennessee up by 3, 19-16. No Sam Darnold for Seattle. Drew Lock getting the start and was sharp. 12 of 14, 103 yards and a 36-yard touchdown pass to Elijah Arroyo. Cam Ward starting for the Titans. 8 of 12, 69 yards in the first half in his action on the day. Meanwhile, Browns are waiving tight end Daquan Wright, who has an agreement in place to play for LSU if he clears waivers. ESPN's Pete Thamel on another college football first.
15: This is tied to the NCAA making the so-called 5-and-5 or age-based eligibility rules. And Daquan Wright is one of the players who played for 4 years in college. And if he'd been included in the current class, in that rule that had been passed earlier, would have had an option to play back in college this year. So the world is watching. The world is a bit awestruck. And we brave forward into a new frontier.
14: Vamil on SportsCenter. Elsewhere, sigh of relief for the Raiders. Running back Ashton Jeanty helped off the field at practice today, believed to be dealing with a sprained ankle. The team's still unsure how much time he might miss, but don't believe it's a long-term injury. Sunday night baseball final from Williamsport. Little League Classic. The Braves take down the Brewers 4-2. Mauricio Dubon and Sean Murphy driving in runs for Atlanta. Michael Harris II adding a solo homer in the ninth. The Braves salvage the series finale.
3: Hey, this is Rich Eisen. Coming up on Monday, another preseason week is in the books. We'll get you caught up. It's my four down season preview on the 49ers, and the comedian Sam Morrill joins us in studio on Monday's Rich Eisen Show on Disney+, the ESPN app, and ESPN Radio.

0: It's Sunday, August 23rd, 2026, and this is Game Night.
1: Runners lead, Iglesias the pitch, and Bauer is a half-swing comebacker. Play to the front slope of the mound, bounce the throw to second. Dumont Fields throws to first, double play to end the game.
2: Wow, what a gold glove play by Dubon. Iglesias spiked that ball, and he picked it and still got the momentum to throw over to first base.
3: 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He's Andre Snelling. I'm Mark Zeno. 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That's 888-729-3776. Let's welcome in Doug Glanville, our ESPN MLB analyst, who is on the call tonight for the game. Doug, sights and sounds of Williamsport, always a great event here for the Little League Classic. Just kind of take us through, you know, the emotion and the feeling of it prior to the game and as it went through.
4: Yeah, it's such a great event. And, you know, it's really a privilege to be part of it because you just get a chance to see all these big league players kind of melt back to childhood and reminisce about, you know, what made them fall in love with the game. They think about their coaches, their parents, their connections they made with teammates from childhood where they grew up. And it's worldwide. And so, you know, talking to Mauricio Dubon before the game, how he played for the Honduras team that lost to Venezuela in 2006 and got eliminated, you know, all across the board. So I enjoyed it because a lot of the players just shared their stories by going over to the park at 11 in the morning. They, you know, got a chance to see the kids play and sign some autographs and reconnect. So I thought it was great to see that the players just had a great appreciation for what that means. And even when the stakes are high and you're two first place teams going at it, you can come together around the power of this event.
5: Okay, well, Doug, you mentioned two first-place teams came together, but the Braves pulled out the victory, and they are still in first in the National League East, but they have not played as well in the second half of the season as they did in the

0: first, and they're still 3-7 in their last 10 games. So did you see anything with the way that they played tonight to avoid the sweep to indicate that they might be able to get on the upswing as they go down the stretch of the season?
1: No question. You do forget that they have, you know, they have a really good bullpen, and that's without, you know, guys like Robert Suarez is hurt and missing a lot of frontline starters due to injury. Spencer Strider is one example. And yet, you know, here they are. They're still in first place, and yes, they're losing ground quickly, but at the same time, that they're a team that has the offensive capability. They have the arms. And, you know, one thing that Walt Weiss, their manager, mentioned before the game, he said, well, you know, the home runs were a little bit streaky offensively, and the power game is part of it, but, you know, they come and go. And the challenge with that is, you know, you have to figure out how to win those close games. And if you don't get the slug going, then you got to win the games like they did tonight, where they are able to sort of hold off the Brewers, capitalize on a couple of Brewers' defensive mistakes, and then, you know, have guys like Iglesias to close it out. So, you know, that gives a lot of Braves fans optimism, because they're a good team, you know, and they can win in different ways besides hitting the ball over the fence.
2: He's Doug Glanville, ESPN MLB analyst, joining us here on Game Night on ESPN Radio right after the Little League Classic in Williamsport. We were discussing earlier about the biggest threat to the Dodgers. I'll ask it this way because my mind sort of works this way, but over on DraftKings right now, the winning league, the National League, is minus 170. The American League is plus 145. If there was an American League team that could win this thing, who would you pick right now?
1: I mean, I still think the Yankees are the most dangerous team. You know, they're a team that, you know, because let's say Judge comes back or whether he doesn't, they just have a lot of weapons, and they have the arms and the depth to be able to get on a real roll when it comes to their pitching, especially when you're kind of shrinking to a short series where you can give people days off, where you don't need five starters. You can put starters in the bullpen. You know, that just changes everything. And, you know, if they can get hot with some of the talent, like to put it all together, that's a really dangerous team. And so, yeah, I mean, the Dodgers are tough to beat, but, you know, Dodgers have to get out of the National League too. And that's the challenge. They're a great team, but, you know, I'm watching the Brewers and I'm saying the Brewers have been there a lot of times, and they got swept by the Dodgers last year. They're very experienced now. And I don't think it's any cakewalk that the Dodgers are just going to walk into the World Series.
2: No, Doug, you had to set me off. I mean, listen, they have the worst batting average of any team in Major League Baseball the entire second half. They've scored the second fewest runs. I get the pitching is there, but the margin for error is even worse when you can't score runs. That's my problem with the Yankees.
1: Yeah, and yes, they have not. And can't is sort of like, is that who they are? Or is like... people on their down years, can they finally like get it together at certain points? I mean, that's the question mark. But the playoffs, they who knows? I mean, they could really surprise you in that sense. And it shouldn't be a surprise when you have guys like Garcia, you have Chisholm, you have Bellinger, you have players that are not hitting and reaching their full capacity. So that's the thing about them. But the other part of what I like about them is that, okay, fine, you don't get all the bats that you want. You can pitch. You know, if you look at how the Dodgers won the World Series last 2 years, the first year they had no starting rotation, and they still won because their bullpen became Ben Kasparius and guys that aren't even pitching anymore. And then you go to the last year, and then their relievers, their starters became their relievers. And so you have to be able to win ball games in different ways and without the bats at different times. And that's who I'm watching really closely.
0: Doug, if you could have seen Zeno's face when you said the Yankees, like just like chef's kiss for that answer and all of the things you just
2: look, their best playoff performer the last 5 years hurt his calf while rehabbing his other calf. Yeah. Like,
1: I'm not even counting Stanton, and I'm just counting on like, all right, just take the best years of all those cats in New York offensively. Just take their best years. Mm-hmm. I'll take that lineup. And you know, Lombard, who knows? Like, you got these young cats. I don't know. You know, it's like the American League is weak. I mean, they're just, you know, they just have so many different holes. So it's like, who's left? Well, the Rays, the Red Sox, you know, I mean, the Rays pitch, they got Caminero. Yeah, maybe. But, you know, I'll go with the guys that have kind of been there a lot of times and

0: know how to kind of figure it out when the bell rings.
1: All right. Yeah, so outside of turning my partner into anger from inside out, let's go back to the National League. Same question, but for the National League, who do you think is best set up in the NL to give the Dodgers a go?
0: Yeah, that's a tough one. I mean, the way the Phillies are playing, like, I'm not going to get off the Brewers because I feel like they just don't get the respect that they deserve. You know, the thing that I'm looking at from Milwaukee's standpoint is that Pat Murphy, it took him to the DS, then he took him to the CS, and they just now know this Dodger team. And by the way, in the regular season, they beat up on the Dodgers. They swept them last year. They beat them up again this year. I know that's the regular season, but there's no more mystique about the Brewers being able to beat the Dodgers. I'm not saying that's not a tall order, but it's something that they're a team that at least have been there and continually keep winning this division. So I'm going to say eventually you roll snake eyes, something happens. And, you know, and if they can repeat what they've done to the Dodgers in the regular season, you got something interesting. And the Phillies, you know, they're playing well right now. The question is, can they sustain it offensively? And just like you mentioned with the Yankees, right, can they sustain it? And then, well, Sanchez has been struggling. There's just a lot of question marks with them. They don't defend really well. So I think it's going to be a lot of fun. But I'm not giving the Dodgers the World Championship quite yet. I think there's teams that are going to make it difficult for sure.
2: Final thought here, Doug Glanville, ESPN MLB analyst. I know you're not giving it to the Dodgers, but, I mean, the path for other teams, you know, every team has warts, you know. But the Padres continue to grab my attention just because of the way they've scored runs and their bullpen. The highest scoring team in baseball in the second half, I mean, you know, this stuff can carry over, Doug, as you know. Like, that level of play can carry themselves all the way into October.
0: Well, what I like about the Padres is they made the aggressive moves at the trade deadline, and then they've delivered on that. You know, like, the Pirates made a lot of moves, and they just have not, you know, executed. The Padres got frontline starters, and, you know, and they went out and just got the pieces they needed, and then they played well. And that's intriguing because they're just better. They're just better now. And so, yeah, I mean, in their division now, they have to exercise the demons that are the Dodgers. They have to go back to whatever 23 or whatever year they knocked them out. But, I like the Padres. I think they're a really good team. I think if Zach Gallen comes back, if Corbin Burns, there's a lot of ifs, they could have the pitching that they need. But the Padres are looking really strong. The Phillies are looking strong. And I'm not even counting the Cubs out, because that's another team like the Padres that went out and got the pieces at the trade deadline who have delivered. And that's why the Dodgers, they got Skubal, but they also have a path that's a lot harder because all those teams got better. Phillies are better. Cubs are better. You know, the Padres are better, way better after the trade deadline. So watch out. It's going to be fun.
2: 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Thanks so much for the time tonight. Appreciate the great work over in Williamsport.
0: Absolutely. Appreciate it. Thank you.
2: 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Up next, a scary scene in Vegas. 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
12: XM Channel 80. I'm Mark Zeno. He's Andre Snelling. What up, Drake?
13: What up, dog?
12: Well, let's head out to Sin City as the NFL preseason rolls on here. And look, there's a lot of good, bad, and different things that go on in the preseason. The worst part about it, obviously, the injuries that we see to key players for teams that certainly can derail their season. And the Raiders got that unfortunate news earlier today as running back Ashton Jeanty, second-year running back Ashton Jeanty, went down on the field with a right knee injury. No official word on what the status is, but we know when a player goes down on the field with a lower body injury, a lower leg injury, we always fear the worst. And those three little nasty letters in baseball, it's UCL and everywhere else, it starts with the A. And that looks like the road that we're headed down with Ashton Jeanty. Here's Q Myers, host of Game Night on Raider Nation 920 on Instagram, his reaction to Ashton Jeanty leaving practice with an injury.
14: We all left here, left the facility where we're at right now, and understand that there's a injury that looks like it could be a pretty big injury, but we don't know. Ashton Jeanty went down during practice. He had to be helped off the field, and he went out with the trainers. He did not return to practice. And again, we're not going to speculate on the severity of it, but the team all took a knee. They all took a knee in a silent moment of silence, took a prayer. So it kind of just lets you know. We all know how important Ashton Jeanty is to this team, to this offense led by head coach Clint Kubiak. So that's going to be something that we continue to monitor and see when the team does give us an announcement or a statement on the severity of the injury. But of course, everyone in this building where we're at right now is hoping that it's not very severe, but it just didn't look good when he went down and then wasn't able to put any weight on his leg, had to be helped off. It doesn't feel great, right? So there it seemed like after that injury to Jeanty happened, practice just kind of took another turn.
12: Yeah, really unfortunate news here, and again, hoping for the best here, but Ashton Jeanty looks like he may be lost to the season, Dre.
13: So we might have some better news. Shefty's on the scene, and in the last 15 minutes, he said that it's believed that Jeanty has a sprained ankle. And the Raiders are still unsure how long he'll be out, but it's no longer considered a long-term injury. So the organization is breathing a sigh of relief. So
12: obviously is great news.
13: Yeah.
12: No one is wishing for anybody to be hurt at this point in time. And for a young player had, you know, would seem to be the start of a very promising career, for him to get this news is obviously awful. But, the bigger question is even if he's out, you know, for an extended period of time here, What's the impact to the Raiders, a young team with a new head coach trying to turn things around? How much do you grade this as an impact?
13: Yeah, so I think had he been gone for the year, I think it would have been a major impact to what they're trying to do there, because it would be such a negative, like, momentum killer, right? Like, they have the number one overall pick in the draft, and whether they start Mendoza or whether they start Kirk Cousins, the feeling that they're trying to put out is that, you know, they've hit the bottom and are on the way up. And Ashton Jeanty, you know, the record-setting running back who was their high draft pick the year before, you know, he was going to be a big part of them moving in the right direction. So if he was lost, well, then, you know, I'm old enough to remember, you know, I'm a Bengals fan. I remember when they picked Kijana Carter, number one overall, as the running back out of Penn State. And he immediately had a major injury the end of this season. And it just, like, took the pin out of the, you know, it was like somebody took a pin to a balloon as a Bengals fan. So I think Jeanty being back, in addition to just his own health and wanting the best for the young man, I think the Raiders organization as a whole would be breathing a big sigh of relief, because they can feel like whatever it is they're trying to build, they can continue to do that with, you know, all of their main guys moving in the right direction.
12: Yeah, listen, I mean, look, I'm not going to underscore the quality of the player. But also, you know, even last year, Jeanty was not that much of an impact at the NFL level. And that doesn't mean he wouldn't have gotten better. But, you know, overall, you know, year one, you're talking about, you know, just a 3.7 yards per carry. He only had 975 yards. Didn't even break 1,000. And really, you know, what he was known for in college, you know, when they say the home run hitter, his breakaways and his long touchdown runs were part of what made him so successful. We didn't see that last year from him. And again, that's not to minimize the impact of the player. He certainly is important in what they do. But, you know, for this Raiders team, ultimately it comes down to stability at quarterback first and foremost. I mean, you know, they didn't have any last year. And again, Jeanty didn't change the offense dynamically. Now, I don't know what Clint Kubiak is going to do, comparatively speaking, to what the previous regime did and how much he planned on using Jeanty, or where, how much of a focal point he was going to be in the offense. But again, the reality is that, you know, Jeanty's talent aside, the Raiders' biggest question and biggest concern is going to be stability at quarterback, whether it's Cousins or Mendoza, and what that looks like. Because if you can't throw the ball, just stack eight in a box and turn around and say, okay, go beat us. And also, they don't necessarily have a ton of receiving weapons outside of Brock Bowers that really, you know, cause defenses to have to worry about stacking eight in a box. So I feel like Jeanty would have seen still a lot of that until you get some higher quarterback play, higher level quarterback play that's going to change the scope of things.
13: Oh yeah, absolutely. Like, the Jeanty was not, like, going to be the reason why they're a championship team this season or not. I don't think that's, in my opinion, that's not what their goal should be. You know, right now they're all about trying to turn things around. And you mentioned that the biggest question going into the season and for the season as a whole, the biggest success matrix, is what is their quarterback situation, and when is Mendoza ready to prove that he is the guy that's going to lead them to the promised land. And so, like, who's playing at running back or what receiver or any other position on the field is going to pale in comparison to that question. But as they're trying to answer that question, and they hope that it's answered affirmatively, if Kirk Cousins has the reins early, he's the adult in the room. And I think they want to prove that they're no longer going in the wrong direction. That, you know, Brock Bowers, who did have injury issues himself last season, he's back and ready to prove that he's still a alien the way that he looked his rookie season. And yes, the Jeanty, with a competent quarterback play and a team that has an offense out there that, you know, is actually trying to make the opponents worry, that, yeah, he can be a 1,000-plus yard rusher, and that it could be a multi-prong attack. And they wouldn't be able to, you know, rely on that, obviously, if Jeanty just weren't there.
12: Yeah, I mean, again, I'm not sure to the level of what, you know, this new system under Clint Kubiak is going to be and what they're going to do. But I mean, look, a stable running game is a young quarterback's best friend. And and if it is going to be Fernando Mendoza, they're going to need some semblance of a running game to be able to do that. So we'll continue to monitor the news here. But, you know, the Raiders' biggest and first and foremost uphill battle, and I say this all the time when you talk about teams that are trying to figure

0: it out and trying to figure out a way to get back to the postseason. The first thing you got to do is win your division.
1: Oh, yeah.
0: You got to be able to win your, like, it is the easiest and most direct path to the playoffs is winning your division. Mm-hmm. And you're guaranteed a home playoff game, and you are going to be a team that is better than everybody else. And until you can do that, you know, their first goal is trying to figure out how to beat the Chiefs, Broncos, and Chargers. That's mm-hmm. it. Forget everybody else. They've got to contend with those guys twice a year. And if they can't handle them, then the rest of the league is not really a concern the way I look at it. When you talk about trying to rebuild and reconstruct a team that has been down for years, that's step number one. And I don't know that they match up roster-wise with any of those teams at this point in time.
1: Yeah, I think they don't. And so that's why, for me, if I'm trying to say, well, what's good or successful for the Raiders right now, I don't think that their goal is to beat those teams yet, because I don't think that's where they're at. So I think that right now they're trying to, you know, stop the bleeding of the way things have been and show that they're a squad moving in the right direction. And so, you know, having all of their young stars out there and available and producing, I think is a step towards trying to build that momentum. I think them worrying about winning the AFC West is, that's a future year's concern. That's not the goal for this year.
0: No, and again, I wish that there was a way to, you know, measure the impact of this whole thing, but there are so many other questions that surround this team mm-hmm. that go beyond Ash and Jeanty. So we keep our fingers crossed and hope that that this is not the severity of the injury that we all initially thought. All right, up next, one quarterback controversy could get solved as soon as this week. We'll answer that next. Game Night on ESPN Radio.
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0: 16. Drew Lock getting the start for Seattle with Sam Darnold sitting out. Lock 12 of 14, 103 yards and a 36-yard touchdown pass to Elijah Arroyo. Jacardia Wright adding a 69-yard touchdown run. Cam Ward starting for the Titans, 8 of 12 for 69 yards in his first half action. Meanwhile, sigh of relief for the Raiders. Running back Ashton Jeanty helped off the field at practice today. Believed to be dealing with a sprained ankle. The team still unsure how much time he might miss, but don't believe it is a long-term injury. Elsewhere, the Browns are waiving tight end Daquan Wright, who has an agreement in place to play for LSU if he clears waivers. Wright believed to be the first player to return to play in college after signing with an NFL team as an undrafted free agent. Did not appear in either of Cleveland's first two preseason games. Wright entered the transfer portal after he and a group of athletes were granted a temporary restraining order in Louisiana to return to college for one more season. Sunday night baseball final from Williamsport Little League Classic. The Braves take down the Brewers 4-2. Mauricio Dubon and Sean Murphy driving in runs for Atlanta. Michael Harris the second adding a solo homer in the top of the ninth inning. The Braves salvage the series finale in Williamsport.
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2: Falcons low now say quarterback Michael Penix has been fully cleared to practice.
3: He's cleared for 11-on-11, yes. He'll practice Monday and team periods.
4: Kevin Stefanski, from the moment he took the job, has said repeatedly, accuracy is the most important trait for a quarterback. And accuracy is something that it has not been Michael Penix's strength throughout his NFL career.
5: I do think having a quarterback who fits that better is going to be the best thing for the Falcons. And I think Penix, if he's healthy, you know, that's kind of the best fit for what they want to do stylistically.

0: He's Andre Snelling. I'm Mark Zeno. As we roll along here with the NFL preseason, and you just heard it as we started to come into this whole thing, that the Falcons now have a full-blown quarterback battle going on in camp now that Michael Penix has been cleared and deemed healthy, healthy enough to play and go into 11-on-11 drills. And so, Tua Tagovailoa, who by all accounts was brought in here to be the starter. I don't believe that Tua is signed here thinking he wasn't going to get the starting job for a guy who could have went anywhere, and there were plenty of teams in need of a quarterback. I think he chose Atlanta because he felt like, you know, at worst-case scenario, this was his job to lose. Well, guess what? His play so far in the preseason, he lost it. It is no longer his job to lose at this point in time. And we'll go through the timeline here in a minute, but let's hear from Josh Kendall, Falcons reporter for The Athletic on game night last night about Michael Penix now having a chance to be the starter.
1: Honestly, there probably shouldn't be, but I think there is. Tua has not taken full advantage of these 3 weeks, the sort of three-week head start that he's had. More than that, if you count the spring, the off-season program. The offense has yet to find its groove with Tua under center, behind center, where, whatever you want to say. So I do think Michael Penix Jr. has got a chance. You know, it's not long until September 13th, but what the Falcons have seen from their first-team offense so far has just not been good enough. So I do think Penix has got a shot.
0: Well, I think, again, and I obviously am close to the Falcons, and I've talked to people who the plan was to name Tua the week one starter after the first preseason game. Kevin Stefanski has told the media repeatedly that the first and third preseason games are the most important ones to him, the way he structures his camp. Some coaches do it the second, some coaches do it the third, whatever it is. For him, it's one and three. Tua played so bad in week one and didn't look any better in joint practices against the Colts that it would have been a bad look for him to name Tua the starter after and what we could classify as an abhorrent performance in week one and beyond. He just has not looked good. He hasn't looked comfortable. He's dropping snaps. I mean, you know, this is basic stuff here, Dre, that has caused him to lose his firm

0: grip on this job against a quarterback who is not healthy. Now, again, I'll ask you, Dre, objectively, leading up to that first preseason game, we were told repeatedly from the Falcons, we don't know when Penix is going to be cleared. We don't know the timeline. Penix didn't know when his next doctor's appointment was prior to the first preseason game. Then all of a sudden they play, okay, and preseason game two is starting to inch closer, and then, gee, miraculously, all of a sudden he's cleared.
1: Yeah.
0: Would you like to connect the dots, or do you want me to do it?
1: It was the Pee Wee Herman, connect the dots, la, la, la, la, la.
0: Yeah, I mean, that's it.
1: Yeah, it certainly looks the way that you're laying it out, that the lack of performance from Tua has left the door open for Penix to, even if he's not maybe full go, to be able to come in and try to show in the third preseason game that he can be ready for the start of the season. And, you know, that clip we just played from Josh Kendall, I was doing the interview with him last night, and I think you could hear in his voice in that answer kind of what you were alluding to, that he still felt like it was supposed to have been Tua's to win, and he couldn't believe, you know, like he started his answer with, it shouldn't still be a question, but yeah, it does still seem like Penix has a chance because Tua left the door open. And for him to leave the door open to that extent, particularly with the skill position players that are on the Falcons, because, I mean, I feel like that's another reason that he was signed there. He thought he could start, but also he's got this, you know, Drake London and Bijan Robinson and Kyle Pitts. So if he couldn't do anything with them, you know, just in the practice games, then, yeah, he's left the door open for Penix to try to limp. Yeah, I shouldn't say it like that. For Penix to try to come in and take the job back from him.
0: I mean, look, it would have been so much easier for Kevin Stefanski just to have Tua play moderately okay.
1: Yeah.
0: And say it's his job. I mean, again, it was very telling that they refused to clear Michael Penix when, even objectively, there's two things objectively here that look, everybody kind of knows the timeline. Even you don't have to be a doctor to understand the timeline of an ACL repair.
1: Yeah.
0: Right? We're pretty well, and we know the benchmarks, because everybody who's followed sports has seen this injury before and knows when guys get back. Furthermore, you had two other guys who tore their ACLs after Michael Penix tore his, and Patrick Mahomes and Daniel Jones, and both those guys were 100% cleared by their teams to go and play.
1: Yeah.
0: So it was peculiar the way it was handled from the very beginning. I think it was wildly mishandled by the Falcons. I think they did a really poor job of this whole thing. Because, Dre, here's my concession, okay?
1: Mm-hmm.
0: If they just would have told us from the beginning, Michael Penix isn't going to be healthy for training camp, Tua is our starter, and end it right there, and said he can't be the starter because he's not healthy, then you clear him prior to week one to be the backup as the backup quarterback. If Tua doesn't play well in the first three or four games, the transition is easy. Mike's healthy now. He's ready to go. We're going to put him in. The performance hasn't been there. He lost the job. It's Penix's to go. Now, because of the way things have unfolded without naming the starter. And, oh, by the way, if they had named the starter from the beginning, Tua's performance, while bad, could have easily been swept under the rug with the, it's preseason, it doesn't matter, he's a veteran, he's been here before, he'll have time to correct it, things will get better. All that stuff would have been easily, you know, pushed under the rug, so to speak. I mean, you know, I'm not following how closely Kyler Murray has looked in Minnesota, but I don't hear anybody griping in Minnesota that J.J. McCarthy should get the starting job,
1: right,
0: regardless of what he's done, because you ended it very quickly. You said there is no quarterback controversy. Kyler Murray's the starter. That's the end of it. Let's move forward. And everything goes forward from there. Now the Falcons are in this situation where, okay, it's up in the air. If we name Penix the starter now and he flops, there's two bad things. One, the franchise quarterback that we drafted, we thought we were going to get with the eighth overall pick, isn't the guy. And two, we're turning to a guy who stunk so bad in the preseason, he lost the job to a guy who was hurt.
1: Yeah.
0: I mean, none of it looks good.
1: Yeah.
0: So you've created this whole scenario because you mismanaged this thing from the beginning. And the Falcons, they do this repeatedly. They shoot themselves in the foot repeatedly as an organization. And it is mind-numbing to watch because things could be handled so much better in so many different ways. But that's not the road they chose to go down. And now you frankly have this mess. And, oh, by the way, and we're going to dive into this a little bit more here, but an unnamed D2 quarterback from Minnesota, wherever he's from, Jack Strand,
1: yeah,
0: is the only guy to this point who has run the Falcons offense with any semblance of it resembling an actual NFL offense. He's looked the best. He's looked the cleanest. He's looked the most comfortable. Everyone's going to say, oh, it was against third stringers. The guys will be carrying trash next week. It doesn't matter. Like, just use your eyes and go, okay, that looks like an NFL. If you took the name off the back of the jersey and took the number off and just saw the guy play, you go, that guy looks pretty good.
1: Yeah.
0: Right? Like, your eyes just tell you that it works. And so now the question tomorrow to Kevin Stefanski will be, is Jack Strand possibly going to get the starting job? Is he even being considered? This D2 walk-on, undrafted free agent, has looked better than anybody the Falcons have put in camp.
1: Yeah, Jack Strand from Minnesota Moorhead,
0: I believe that's
1: the name of his school.
0: Minnesota.
1: Yeah, you know, and yeah, we talked to Josh about that last night, you know, and his stance now, or his feeling, you know, covering the Falcons now, is that Strand may have done it enough to make the team, but that you know, the Falcons might not necessarily carry three quarterbacks on the active roster.
0: They can't afford to.
1: Yeah.
0: Like, this is a team that is starved for depth. They lost both of their pass rushers, one to injury, another one to an 8-game suspension. Like, you can't, it's not a luxury you can afford to have.
1: Yeah.
0: And oh, by the way, if they throw Jack Strand on a practice squad, somebody's snatching him up.
1: Mm,
0: Somebody will snatch him up. He will not survive and clear waivers to be on a practice squad. It's not going to happen.
1: Yeah, and so then that becomes the question, you know, like if there is a third, right now Cooper Rush is third on the depth chart, like with the injury questions of Penix and frankly Tua has a lot of injury questions as well, you know, a history of injury. Do you need to keep a third quarterback that's a veteran that you know what he could do, or do you take a chance on a young player from an unknown situation like Jack Strand? But as you pointed out, Strand is he's doing what he can do in camp. So, you know, he's at least making them have to think about it, and that's all that he could do. As for Tua and Penix, I agree with you. If you just rip the Band-Aid off early and say, this is the situation, Penix is hurt, it's Tua's team until Penix gets back and then we'll evaluate, then yeah, it doesn't have to be controversy. So then I would have to – I know you say that the Falcons always make this mistake, but I would have to feel like they kind of knew that was a possibility. So could it be that they were just so underwhelmed with what they saw from Tua, even in camp, that they were like, we've got to leave the door open because if at all possible, we really want it to be Penix from day one?
0: Yeah, well, it remains to be seen. More on the Falcons quarterback battle coming up. But up next, a Super Bowl hangover in Seattle. We'll answer that question. 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

0: Preseason week number 2 in the books in the NFL. Tonight as the Titans come roaring back to defeat the Seahawks 19-16. Seahawks fall to 0-2 this preseason. It was Drew Lock tonight starting for Seattle. Cam Ward started for the Titans. They scored 10 points in the fourth quarter to get the win here, but that closes the books on week 2. And with that, let's take a closer look at the Seahawks. Brady Henderson, ESPN NFL Nation Seahawks reporter, joins us as we roll on here on game night. Brady, I mean, again, no one really cares about the score here, but what has been the mood for this Seahawks team? I know Hard Knocks is going on. I don't know if you care or you're even watching it. I personally don't watch Hard Knocks anymore. But, you know, does this feel like a team that is overconfident or could be headed to a Super Bowl hangover type thing?
1: No, I have not sensed any overconfidence at all. And I have not sensed that. And I've talked to people with the team in, you know, conversations off to the side and also on the record. And that has been the word. You know, that's not to say that they aren't going to face challenges, as, you know, all defending Super Bowl champions do. And we're seeing one of those challenges unfold right now with some injury situations. You know, they lost Jake Bobo to a season ending knee injury in a joint practice on Friday. They just lost their second round pick in this preseason game tonight with a broken ankle that's going to keep him out for multiple months, according to Mike McDonald. So, you know, there will be challenges, and you know, we'll see how well this team handles adversity, like last year's team did. You know, there are things that happen when you win the Super Bowl, and everybody knows about them. You know, you get every team's best shot. Your team kind of gets poached the way they did a little bit in free agency. And, you know, there's always the question of how the new pieces and how the team is going to, you know, respond to adversity. And they're going to face some of that at this point.
2: Okay. Well, you know, you mentioned them overcoming adversity in camp and all of those things, but this is a team that's coming off a Super Bowl win, and their biggest rival, arguably in division, has had some very famous additions this offseason. So is there a sense with the Seahawks that they are the hunted because they're the Super Bowl champions? Or is there a sense that maybe they can still be the hunter because so many people are feeling like the Rams might be the team to beat out West?
1: Yeah, I mean, they've definitely taken notice of that, you know, they were, interestingly, you know, not the most talked about team in their own division this offseason with all the headlines that the Rams were making. I don't know how much they really mind that. You know, this is a team that I don't know if they really are fueled by that kind of stuff. Certainly the previous Seahawks Super Bowl team, when you talk about the Legion of Boom era guys, they absolutely would have fed off of something like that. I think this team is a little different in that regard. Not quite the same chip on the shoulder types of attitude in this locker room compared to that one. But they definitely

0: definitely have taken notice of the fact that the Rams have gotten a lot of the attention. They were, I believe, the betting favorites to win the division or to win the Super Bowl even before the Myles Garrett trade. So they've since added Garrett. Sounds like they're there's a chance they'll get Aaron Donald back as well. So I don't know if this team really minds it. I almost wonder if part of them kind of relishes that, because that does maybe take some of the pressure off of them that you typically get when you're coming off a Super Bowl victory.
1: He's Brady Henderson, Seahawks reporter for ESPN NFL Nation here on Game Night on ESPN Radio. Kenneth Walker is now a Kansas City Chief. I know Zach Charbonnet is still recovering from injury as well. How does that change things for them in the backfield with a loss of a guy that, was part of a big reason why they won the Super Bowl?
0: Yeah, I think the big question without Walker is, do they have the explosiveness? And, Jadarian Price can give them some of that. I don't think he's quite as explosive as Ken Walker III. And you saw in the Super Bowl, and you saw it really in the playoffs when he really came alive. You can just feel the speed and the how that challenges a defense and stresses the defense. I don't think that Price can give them all of that, but he is a good player, and they have been very impressed by him. With the way that their backfield is right now, with Charbonnet still out, Emmanuel Wilson, whom they signed in free agency to sort of be that, short yardage power guy, he's also been out for the last week or so, and it sounds like not quite certain that he's going to be back for the opener. So they did not play Jadarian Price in this preseason game. And by the way, he also missed, I think, over a week with some undisclosed lower body injury. He's back, but he did not play in this preseason game, and I would not expect him to play in the Kansas City game next week. As much as he could benefit from those reps as a rookie who is going to, trying to get ready to lead Seattle's backfield, at least until Charbonnet returns, I think they're content with, putting him in bubble wrap, knowing that you really cannot afford to lose him right now. With all the other injuries that are happening with the team, even in their backfield, that's a trade-off that they'll take in order to make sure that he's healthy. Now, as for Charbonnet, you probably would not expect him to be back in the first half of the season, just based on the timing of his injury. Remember, he tore his ACL in, I believe, the divisional round game, didn't have surgery until February, but I'm getting the sense that they're thinking he's probably going to be back at some point in the first half of the season. I don't think it's going to be the opener, just my read on it. I don't think that's going to happen, but it would not surprise me if they take him off PUP with the thought that, it won't take until week 5 to get him back on the field, which that, when you just look at the time frame, that would be a remarkable recovery. But it sounds like it's very much possible.
2: Okay. I want to talk or ask you a little bit about Sam Darnold and where he is in his professional journey, right? Like, from a distance, it's been fun watching kind of what I think of as the tow of Darnold, how he went from a quarterback that didn't have a job to then played excellent in Minnesota, but no, it felt like so nobody really believed in him at this time last season going in to be the starter with Seattle. But now he's a Super Bowl champion. Is there a sense or a feeling around there that he's ready to kind of take that next step from being the unheralded guy to being one of the best players in the NFL? Or is it more of a, he knows how to manage the game and that's good enough for us?
0: I think he's in between those two. I mean, look, I don't think anybody in that building would confuse him for, one of the two or three best quarterbacks in the NFL, but I think they would tell you he is way more than a game manager. I don't know if he's going to be in position to really put up some of the numbers that other quarterbacks do, just because we know that this offense wants to run the football. And what was true under Clint Kubiak is also going to be true under Brian Fleury. I think the way that Darnold can take his game to the next level is just cleaning up some of the, some of the mistakes. For as well as he played for the most part last season, he led the NFL in turnovers with 20 during the regular season, and then really cleaned it up, didn't have a turnover in the playoffs or in that, winner take all week 18 game. So, he was even on the broadcast tonight talking about how, sometimes when he gets, past his second and third read, that's sometimes when the mistakes come. And so I thought he did a better job last season of avoiding sacks and getting the ball out on time. But there were times where, he probably put the ball in harm's way when he shouldn't have. And so that's the next evolution in his game is just cleaning up some of those mistakes. And, while it is a new coordinator in Brian Fleury, he's not starting over in a new offense, which I think is big for him. When you just consider how much he's moved around and how many times he's changed schemes, you know, this is the first time since, I want to say 2020, that he returns to a team as its unquestioned starter, which, you know, that's a lot of turnover, and he doesn't have to deal with all of that this offseason. New coordinator, but pretty much the same offense that they ran last season under Clint Kubiak.
1: It's a hard knock life for Brady Henderson, ESPN NFL Nation Seahawks reporter. I hope to see you on TV soon, Brady. Thanks for the time tonight.
0: I hope to not be on TV, but thanks for having me. Appreciate you guys.
1: I'm not watching Hard Knocks. I'm sorry. I'm not into it. Like, I, you know, some people like it. That's okay. It's just not my bag, baby.
2: Yeah.
1: I mean, you know, I think the show lost it jumped the shark a long time ago, and I'm just not into it anymore. Speaking of jumping the shark, it's been a historic twist in the NCAA. It's game night on ESPN Radio and the ESPN app.
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20: I'm Nick DeLuca, wrapping up Sunday night in the WNBA. Fever and Sky in Chicago. Caitlin Clark dialed in.
21: Clark 29, Mitchell 28. Clark has it. Eyes the rim. Fires.
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0: Another triple made it a career-high 8, part of an Indiana franchise record. 18 threes on the evening. Fever beat the Sky 113-90. Clark scoring 37, also had 10 assists. Kelsey Mitchell dropping 30. Indiana avoiding a third straight loss. Sky eliminated from playoff contention with the defeat and Washington's win. Former NBA player Enes Kanter Freedom ejected after a verbal altercation with Sky guard Natasha Cloud. Was on his feet with arms outstretched, began to take steps toward the court before security cut him off and directed him to leave. Meanwhile, sigh of relief for the Raiders. Running back Ashton Jeanty helped off the field at practice today, believed to be dealing with a sprained ankle. The team's still unsure about how much time he might miss, but don't believe it is a long-term injury. The Browns are waiving tight end Daquan Wright, who has an agreement in place to play for LSU upon clearing waivers. Wright believed to be the first player to return to play in college after signing with an NFL team as an undrafted free agent. Did not appear with Cleveland in preseason action.
1: Hey, it's Evan Cohen. Coming up Monday, Titans quarterback Cam Ward is going into his second season as a starter. So how much pressure is on him to take a big leap forward? And will he actually be able to do it? We'll answer that on Unsportsmanlike 6 a.m. Eastern right here on ESPN Radio, ESPN2, and ESPNU.

0: It's Sunday, August 23rd, 2026, and this is Game Night.
1: I went to 4 years of college to get out of it. Some people went to 4 years of college to get back in it. It's Game Night on ESPN Radio, the ESPN app, Sirius XM, Channel 80. Mark Zeno, alongside Andre Snellings. What up, Dre?
2: What up, dog?
1: We are presented by Progressive Insurance, 888-SAY-ESPN. That's 888-729-3776. Daquan Wright was released by the Cleveland Browns, and earlier this week he already had a deal in place to return back to LSU to play for Lane Kiffin and the Tigers, as they now college athletes are permitted to graduate, or not graduate, I'm sorry, that's not the right word, move on from college to the NFL and then go back. I don't know if Daquan Wright has graduated or not. We have long passed the idea of student athletes, and we are now into paid professionals, which, again, I don't necessarily have a problem with. Some of this stuff, though, you know, has been building for years with the NCAA, who seems to have lost all control over the sport of football several years ago. And they're not at a point where they're going to get it back. With Daquan Wright returning to college football, it's the first player to do so. He's probably not going to be the last when we get to cutdown day coming up after the third preseason game. And rosters have to go from, I think they're at 90 now. I don't know if they go down to 80 anymore, but whatever it is, some 12 to 1,500 players are going to be cut. And some of these guys who are undrafted free agents and rookies trying to make an NFL roster may pick up the phone and try to go back to college. Here's Pete Thamel, ESPN college football senior writer, on what it means with Daquan Wright returning home to college football.
3: Not surprisingly, there's been a lot of conversation today. I think taking a step back, we've had a lot of firsts in the last 5 years or so since NIL was introduced in college athletics in 2021. And this is certainly one of the most pronounced firsts. We saw Daquan Wright, who's a very good player, second team All-SEC tight end at Ole Miss last year, was invited to the combine, didn't get drafted. We saw him playing in preseason games for the Cleveland Browns in recent days. So the notion, as Adam Schefter reported, of him getting waived and then committing to LSU, which is expected to take place in the upcoming days, certainly is mind-bending from the traditional paradigms that we're used to. So there's been a lot of hand-wringing, and there's also been a lot of angling to see if others can do similar things. This specific case is rooted in a state court ruling in Baton Rouge, not surprisingly, and that state court issued a temporary restraining order which allowed 16 football players to essentially use a loophole to come back. This is tied to the NCAA making the so-called 5-and-5 or age-based eligibility rules. And Daquan Wright is one of the players who played for 4 years in college. And if he had been included in the current class, in that rule had been passed earlier, would have had an option to play back in college this year. So the world is watching. The world is a bit awestruck. And we brave forward into a new frontier.
1: Yeah, a new frontier, but I don't know if it's one that we want to be a part of, to be perfectly honest with you. I mean, it feels like this whole thing turns into a hot mess, and I'm not sure, you know, how many more people are going to try to jump on this train. I mean, what's the number for you, Dre, of guys to go back that feels like it's too much? Is it one? Is it five? Is it 10? Is it 20? Like, at what point do you feel like, wow, I didn't expect this?
2: I mean, I think that as someone that's looking at it from kind of the college perspective, I would say maybe one is too much, because it feels like this was never supposed to happen. That, right. You know, whatever the question of eligibility, there was the, okay, well, instead of four, like when I was coming through, you know, back in the Stone Ages, when I was a college athlete, you had 5 years to play, to use 4 years worth of eligibility. And it actually kind of bit me, because I graduated from Georgia Tech having only used 3 indoor seasons of track, but 4 outdoor, but only a little bit of that 4th outdoor. So when I got to Michigan, I used that 4th indoor, and I tried to get another outdoor and they wouldn't let me. So I would have loved to have had a 5-for-5 rule like they're floating, to be able to use that 5th year of eligibility. But that wasn't a thing back in the day. But it wasn't just the eligibility. It used to be things like, if you declared for the NFL draft and got past a certain point, you couldn't come back no matter how many years of eligibility you had. And so, you know, like, to answer your question, I feel like this is something that there needs to be a rule or set of rules that governs, so that people know what it is And I feel like the biggest issue is that there is no rule right now. And even I'm confused because on Friday, there was the U.S. 10th Circuit Court of Appeals granted the NCAA a victory, per se, and said that, you know, there weren't going to just be blanket 5 years of eligibility. But on Wednesday, which was before Friday, Daquan Wright, I guess, got a ruling that he could potentially play. So I don't even know who's making the rules. And so that's why this is a monster problem.
1: Yeah, neither do they, apparently, at this point in time. Now, there is a rule within the SEC that says players can't transfer within the SEC unless they're in the portal within 5 days of the season's end.
2: Yeah.
1: So it looks like, at least from the SEC, you can't just pick any school you want because you have to be in the transfer portal to be able to do that. But Pete Thamel continued on the reaction in the SEC given this transfer rule.
3: The SEC has yet to say anything about this specific bylaw. You know, there's a sense there that there's still an air of ambiguity of whether the temporary restraining order covers the SEC's purview here, and there was not certainty of that as of Friday. As for the SEC saying something imminently about LSU and Lane Kiffin making this potential acquisition, you know, they have to wait for Daquan Wright to get waived, and then they have to wait for the signing process, and then the decision will be made whether to say something, whether to act, and that's expected to happen within the upcoming days. There's also this: Daquan Wright is not transferring from Ole Miss to LSU. He is leaving the Cleveland Browns to join the team at LSU. Whether that becomes some legalese that gets parsed, we will see in the upcoming days. It is never boring in the old SEC.
2: That last,
1: yeah,
2: got me. You know, I was like, what you mean he's not transferring from? Oh, I turned into like the meme from The Wire. The, oh, yeah. Before that, I was like, why doesn't, kind of like you said with the Falcons and their quarterback situation. Before anything, why doesn't why doesn't the SEC just come out and reiterate? By the way, we've got a rule on the books. You can't go from one school to the other unless you were in the transfer portal 5 days after the season and try to get out ahead of it. But then you start hearing those kind of twists, and it's like, oh, yeah, this going to be trouble.
1: Yeah, I mean, I he's not transferring. He's just joining a different school. Okay, if that's not the definition of transfer, I don't know what really is, at least in terms of college sports. You go from one school to another, you transfer. That's kind of how it goes. You have to enroll in the – I mean, at this point, again – don't you technically have to enroll in the school, or are we not even, is that not even part of the process anymore? Because that's the other part of it. Like, I mean, is Daquan Wright actually going to take a theoretically any class to be technically be part of the university, or is he just a mercenary at this point in time?
2: Yeah. I mean, at the very least, so, I mean, it's enough for a legal head to explode, I guess, because he could not have entered the transfer portal within 5 days, right? Because he thought his eligibility was over. They thought his eligibility was over. So, you know, the argument can be made he was not given the opportunity to enter the transfer portal. So, yeah, that's wild. But, yeah, at the very least, they would have to pretend that he would enter classes. I know they would say a lot with the NBA one-and-done rule that the players would be entered in classes but wouldn't necessarily have to go, and they just would take the academic probation and know when they were going to the league. I don't know what – he's got to have a schedule for LSU if he's going to play at LSU, at least as far as I know.
1: But I mean, is there a master's program he's entering? Has he graduated with a degree? I mean, all this stuff is still up in the air and undecided. How did we end up getting to this point? Well, here's Paul Feinbaum of the SEC Network on The Best Week Ever, and who's to blame for the chaos in college sports?
4: Ultimately, it's the administrator's fault. The people that are screaming the loudest, the presidents, the commissioners, the people that run the NCAA, are the reason why we are at this juncture right now, because they did nothing 10, 12 years ago when they could have. They could have given these players a T-shirt and a Big Mac, and they would have gladly taken it, but they wouldn't do that because they wanted to hide behind the farcical student-athlete moniker.
1: Yeah, I mean... long gone is that moniker. Again, we're not even talking about the idea of anybody being a student athlete, but The problem is that the mess only seems to get messier, Dre. Like, it's not like there's any easy, clean answer to all of these questions that we're posing, or there's any clean answer to any of this at this point in time. And in reality, that's an SEC rule. It's not a Big Ten rule. It's not an ACC rule. It's not a Big 12 rule. So, you know, each conference is operating under its own set of rules and its own set of independent ideas of what they want and what is best for their conference. And nobody is operating off the same exact, you know, set of standards. And so, like I said, this mess only gets messier.
2: Yeah. So I've been on record saying it before on the airwaves, and I'm not sure how they get there, but the whole idea that of student athletes, as you were pointing out, it's an antiquated concept now. And so, like other professional leagues, I feel like they're going to have to let the students unionize and collectively bargain what's going to be in
1: the professional. Yeah, see, they tried that once at Northwestern, if I recall, and it got shot out of the sky like a Scud missile.
2: Yeah, I mean, I think the NCAA doesn't want to do it, but like right now, it's completely the wild, wild west on every topic. It's like the NCAA has what they want to see happen. The conferences have what they want to see happen. The players have what they want to see happen. And when a rule, you know, up until forever, the NCAA could rule by fiat and say, this is what goes because I said so. Now they can say this is what goes. All you have to do is find a court that's willing to say this isn't what goes. And that just can't continue forever. At some point, there has to be some type of ground truth. And outside of collective bargaining, I don't really know how you get there.
1: Yeah. Again, the mess will only get messier, especially within the next week when teams start cutting more and more players. 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

0: 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That's 888-729-3776. We have some reactions here to week two of the NFL preseason. And Dre, there was one reaction that came out this morning that just has me in my head here. It is time for the often duplicated but never imitated, mark my words,
1: Mount Zeno.
2: Stand back, everybody.
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2: Oh, God, it's going to blow.
1: This is Mark My Words with Mark Zeno.
0: All right, Dre. You know, it has been one heck of a week trying to cover the Atlanta Falcons quarterback battle. Tua, Michael Penix. Tua stinks. Penix is hurt. Penix is not hurt. He's been cleared. He's back in. He's going to start the third preseason game. Who knows what direction this is going in. And then this morning I woke up, and I just happened to be scrolling through the Twitters, X as we now call it. And one of the brightest minds in the NFL, and a guy who covers this sport as good as anybody out there, decided to tweet this morning that, quote, the Atlanta Falcons should try and trade for a late pick for Stetson Bennett. And this came from one Dan Orlovsky. And I simply replied back to him with a quote tweet, please don't do this, Dan Orlovsky. It's not necessary at the moment. Because it's not necessary because, number one, okay, at this point, unless the Falcons are planning on cutting Tua Tagovailoa, which they've given no indication that they're going to, they have a starter and a backup. So at this point, Stetson Bennett would be the third quarterback on the roster. The only reason Dan Orlovsky connected to two of them is because Stetson Bennett is a graduate of the University of Georgia, where he won two national titles and was one heck of a college quarterback. His NFL career has not amounted to much other than preseason and a couple of appearances in games, okay? And we also believe anybody who comes out of the Sean McVay system can play quarterback at a really high level. Now, I think all those things are fair. But the flames that Dan Orlovsky stoked, and I have been in Atlanta now for over 12 years, okay? So I've been here for a dozen years. And if it's one immutable fact that I've learned is that every Falcons fan who happens to be a Georgia fan, all they want is for the Falcons to put Georgia players on their roster. Georgia players tend to be very good in the NFL. They tend to have good long careers. They tend to be very productive. I'm not saying any of that. But this just makes no sense on any absolute level, especially when you add in the fact that after the second preseason game that happened on Saturday, Falcons fans have now risen to the idea that Jack Strand from Minnesota, D2 Minnesota Moorhead, might be the best quarterback on the roster to this point. So now we have three guys in the mix that was only supposed to be two, and one was injured. Now we want to bring Stetson Bennett here? Oh, my God. And I literally, and this was my exact quote to Dan Orlovsky, because he actually responded to my quote tweet. Nice guy. He just said, a seventh-round flyer is what he wrote back to me, to my quote tweet. Mm-hmm. And I said this, it's not even the pick. It's the incessant UGA fans that will want to crown him and make him the next coming because he won a national championship. Any UGA player is deity status and is wildly overhyped by the fan base. Would you tend to disagree with my sentiment?
3: Not even a little bit. Okay. So you're in Atlanta now. I went to college in Atlanta, but I went to Georgia Tech. And Uga is our natural enemy. And the energy of Uga in Atlanta. I mean, you're right. Like, yeah, bringing Stetson Bennett there would just muddy a situation. Then from the outside, you know, for me, it would be kind of like watching the emotions you go through when you've got to mark my words. You know, it's enjoyable for me from a distance. But, yeah, I mean, given the situation in Atlanta, and as you've laid out on the air, the fact that they need depth at every other position, they really can't afford to carry probably even three quarterbacks. And so they've got two, And then you mentioned Strand, and then, you know, they've already got enough quarterbacks in the building. I don't really see why you would give up any kind of resource just to bring a UGA guy home and stoke up the crowd and Mark Zeno.
0: What bothers me more than anything is that Georgia fans, and trust me, okay, I have been getting, quote, ratioed, as they say, by Georgia fans telling me what an idiot I am. But my problem is, and by the way, everybody tells me an idiot if you go to their actual Twitter profile page. There's a UGA banner there. There's a UGA grad sign. There's a Go Dogs. There's a hashtag Go Dogs. They're hiding in plain sight about what their motivation is. One of them just said to me, it's not about UGA. Have you seen Stetson Bennett play? Blah, blah, blah. It is about UGA. No one's advocating that the Falcons should go try and trade for Joe Milton to be their backup's backup. Mm-hmm. And Joe Milton may be having the best preseason of any quarterback out there, period, starter or otherwise, from a production standpoint. No one's saying, let's go get the guy from Tennessee here because our backup's backup is really going to help us win games.
3: Yeah.
0: Like, it's a ludicrous conversation to trade for a backup's backup. Tell me the last time a backup quarterback was traded for that wasn't a first-round pick. Maybe it was Jimmy G. I think he was traded for at one point. Matt Schaub, okay, former Atlanta Falcon, was traded for. But, like, these are not examples of quarterbacks, backups that you're trying. And, again, these are being traded to be primary backups, not the backup's backup.
3: Mm-hmm.
0: So unless the Falcons plan on cutting Tua, there is no point to bring in Stetson Bennett to the Falcons to do what? Hold the second clipboard behind the backup?
3: Right.
0: What are we even talking about here, Dre? This is insanity at its purest form. If we have to get to the third quarterback on the roster, your season is done anyway. You are screwed. It is over. You are tanking for a next draft pick. Like, it's so mind-numbing that Georgia fans cannot admit that they just want the Georgia player. At least just say that.
3: Mm-hmm.
0: At least just say it. I want the Georgia player on the foul. Okay, great. My God.
3: And I'm just picturing, you know, and I know this wasn't the case, but I'm picturing Dan Orlovsky's face

0: with like the expression on it, like the little girl sitting in front of the fire on the meme, like, get, watch this, watch what I'm about to do, as he tosses this Stetson Bennett grenade in there. And I feel like it's personal. I feel like he did it just to you and for you, Mark Zeno.
1: I don't even think he knows who I am, which is fine. And I'm thankful he responded to me. So, Darren Orlovsky, if you ever get to hear this clip, please just don't do that anymore, okay? Like, just don't. Like, stop. Like, you're not making anybody's life easier by doing it. All you're doing is fanning flames that have already been fanned enough. I mean, dear Lord. I can't with this anymore.
0: Well, you know.
1: You know what I did? I responded to Dan. I said, Dan, do me a favor. Can you put a video out there breaking down tape of Jack Strand? Because that's what I really want to see.
0: Oh, yeah.
1: Tell me that.
0: Moorhead, Minnesota's finest.
1: God. And again, it's not even about Stetson Bennett as a player. But it's just like one of those things. And you know this from going to Georgia Tech, how UGA fans act. And it's a passionate fan base. They're a great fan base. And I have all the respect in the world for them. But no. Please, no. All right, up next, make or break for a pair of elite quarterbacks, Game Night on ESPN Radio.
2: 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Titans quarterback Cam Ward is going into his second season as a starter, so how much pressure is on him to take a big leap forward? 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
15: I'm Nick DeLuca. Busy Sunday in baseball, wrapping in Williamsport. Little League Classic, the Braves defense doing the job to close it.

0: Roxy Bernstein, Doug Glanville here on ESPN Radio. Mauricio Dubon and Sean Murphy driving in runs for Atlanta. Michael Harris II adding a solo homer. Braves salvage the finale in the series. WNBA Fever takedown the sky in Chicago, 113-90. Caitlin Clark erupting for 37 and 10 assists. Made a career-high 8 threes, part of an Indiana franchise record, 18 on the evening. Kelsey Mitchell dropping 30. Fever avoid a third straight loss. Former NBA player Enes Kanter-Freedom ejected after a verbal altercation with Sky guard Natasha Cloud. Meanwhile, Raiders running back Ashton Jeanty helped off the field at practice on Sunday, believed to be dealing with a sprained ankle. Team still unsure about how much time he might miss, but don't believe it's a long-term injury. Browns head coach Todd Monken planning to make a decision about the team's week one starter on Monday at quarterback, saying Deshaun Watson's post-game comments addressing boos from the fans will not affect the team's decision.
1: Hey, it's Evan Cohen. Coming up Monday, we continue to get you ready for the NFL regular season as we go two-a-days, Seahawks and Titans. I'll tell you whether I think Sam Darnold has what it takes to lead Seattle back to a Super Bowl. It's Unsportsmanlike, 6 a.m. Eastern, right here on ESPN Radio, ESPN2, and ESPNU. Hey.

0: ESPN app, Sirius XM, Channel 80, Mark Zeno, Andre Snelling. What up, Drake?
1: What up, dog?
0: We are presented by Progressive Insurance, 888-SAY-ESPN. That's 888-729-3776. Turn our attention here in the NFL to the AFC North and which team we should feel most confident in. Now, this is an area of the NFL that you seem to specialize in, at least for one team that
1: it's
0: you and
1: home.
0: I are on divergent paths on here. As we look at, you know, two quarterbacks here in the AFC North in Lamar Jackson and Joe Burrow that could be facing sort of make or break type years. You know, Lamar Jackson has been notoriously falling short of reaching the Super Bowl. Joe Burrow reached the Super Bowl one year and nothing has ever been the same since. It's kind of been hot garbage. And for the most part, the Bengals seem to not be able to get out of their own way. And Joe Burrow talking this year about this is the best team he's ever been on. And, you know, in the same sense, you're also getting a feeling from Burrow that, like, oh, if it doesn't work out here, maybe I might be playing somewhere else sometime soon. A lot of questions surrounding both the Ravens and the Bengals in the AFC North in a division that feels more up for grabs than it has in recent years, particularly with the Steelers winning it last year. The Ravens having a down year sort of came out of nowhere, although pat on my own back here. I had the Steelers to win the AFC North last year, so I was not surprised by Aaron Rodgers' ability to elevate. That said, the Ravens, are they still the best team in the AFC North? Here's Sam Acho, ESPN football analyst.
2: I'm going to say the best team in the AFC North is the Baltimore Ravens. Why? Because not only do you have two-time MVP, probably should have been three-time MVP, Lamar Jackson, with a rejuvenated offense, with Declan Doyle, who came from Chicago under Ben Johnson, with a rejuvenated team, Casey Minter, practice earlier in the season, you could tell there's a level of excitement there. But also on the defensive side of the ball, one of the best defenses was one of the best defensive players in Kyle Hamilton. And so there's a lot less question marks in Baltimore than there are in other teams in the AFC North.
0: I don't know if I 100% believe that. I'm going to tell you. I mean, look, what do we know what Jesse Minter is as a head coach at this point?
1: Right.
0: I mean, it's not hating on the guy. It's a fair question. I mean, what do we know? There are some guys who are really great coordinators and not so great head coaches. I'm not saying that's automatically what he is, but we just have no idea of what this team, coached by Jesse Minter, is capable of, or what their strengths and weaknesses are, so on and so forth. So I ask the question from the standpoint of, like, you know, we're going to find out, but I wouldn't say with any level of certainty at this point in time that we 100% know what exactly the Ravens are going to look like with Jesse Minter at the helm.
1: Yeah, but the AFC North has a lot of unknowns. Three of the four teams changed coaches this offseason. Mm-hmm. And the one that didn't, you have very publicly advocated, maybe should have, the Bengals are the only ones that did not change head coaches this offseason. And so, yeah, there are unknowns. We don't know what Jesse Minter is going to be or make of the Ravens. We don't know what the Steelers look like without Mike Tomlin. And those, you know, those are legitimate question marks going into the season.

0: But I do find it interesting that the Steelers won the division last season, and I don't hear anybody talking about them as the team, you know, to come out of the AFC North this year. And if anything, their roster seems better now than it was last season. So I think that the Ravens have a claim that this will be our year. I think the Steelers do as well, and I think the Bengals do. The biggest question mark with them, there's two of them. One is health, and you know, you mentioned their lack of success since making it to the Super Bowl. Well, the next year they made it to the AFC Championship and lost at the last second to Patrick Mahomes. There wasn't, you know, there's no shame in that. But ever since then, it's been Joe Burrow injury and defense hot garbage. And so, you know, as of now, Burrow is healthy, and what they did in the offseason on paper and in the preseason seems like the defense looks as good as it's looked since they made it to the Super Bowl. So that, but they're unknowns, because until, you know, Burrow is healthy for 16 games, or the defense is actually as good as it looks, as looked so far, we just won't know.
1: Yeah, I mean, I look, as long as Lamar Jackson is at the helm, this team is always going to be competitive, right? Like, yeah. there's not a world where all of a sudden, you know, Lamar Jackson is just going to fall off. I don't think we get to that point. You know, I think we're looking at a situation here where, is the defense fixed enough to help Lamar, particularly through the playoffs, where they need him the most, to be able to elevate them into a Super Bowl and over the best teams and the best quarterbacks in the AFC. As far as the Bengals are concerned, yeah, look, I have not been a fan of Zach Taylor's work. I think that team will continually be held back by him. I think there's plenty of proof to show that he doesn't prepare the team well, that they're consistently, you know, playing from behind. And, you know, say what you want about how bad the defense is, and no one's giving an excuse for it. But at some point in time, when you have a quarterback of the caliber of Joe Burrow, you've got to just produce better results. And that's kind of where this is. And look, Joe Burrow has continually shown a side of him that we didn't see earlier in his career, where he's being more open and more vociferous about, you know, the future of the team and what's on the line and everything else, almost to the point, Dre, where, like I said earlier, you're starting to see him feel like, hey, if this doesn't turn the corner pretty quick, I might not finish my career as a Bengal. And I told you 2 years ago I didn't think he was going to finish his career as a Bengal. I did not think that he was going to end up there just because of the way things were trending. But Joe Burrow, the Bengals quarterback, on a sit-down with Marty Smith, talked about guys playing and coaching for their jobs this year.
2: There is at least some narrative out there that it's put up or shut up time. What would you say to anyone who has that opinion?
3: Yeah, I'm right there with them. I think, you know, I've tried to instill an urgency in the room, that a palpable pressure, because we have guys playing and coaching for their jobs this year. And that's how, you know, I'm looking at it. I'm playing for my job this year. I mean, guys want to go out and be great. You know, if you don't have urgency on the day-to-day to get better and go and attack every single drill and rep with the intent to get better, you're not going to get there. So we have the team to do it this year, so we have to take advantage of the opportunity.
1: I mean, look, how do you feel about his continual, we have a great team this year, this is the best team we've ever been on? Is he saying that because he believes it, or he's trying to get everybody else to believe it?
0: I think he's saying it because he believes it, and also, kind of as he alluded to just there, he's trying to put the public pressure on himself and his teammates to actually prove it. That, you know, he said in another interview that he doesn't want to just keep saying next year. He wants to be on a team that believes that they can win and goes out to win this year. And I think that he's trying to lead the team in that direction. Some of the response, particularly this week, to his method of doing that, has been a lot of people feeling kind of like you do, that he's suggesting that he might be out the door, or that you know, like he's trying to put the pressure on the team to make the moves that would keep him here. But I think I kind of agree with Marcus Spears, you know, our own Swagoo, who also went to LSU, just like Joe Burrow did. And his response to Joe Burrow's statements were that, you know, the time isn't now to put the pressure on the front office. Every time Burrow's put pressure on the front office in a offseason, they've basically done what he wanted. Like, he got his huge deal. His receivers, both of them, Ja'Marr Chase and T. Higgins, got their huge deal. This year, the impetus was to make defensive changes, and they made a slew of them this offseason. And so I don't think that, and, you know, kind of what Swagoo was saying, I don't think that it's he's trying to put the pressure on now, like, hey, I might leave. I think it's more of an internal thing. They're like, yeah, we do have the pieces now. You know, we did bring in Dexter Lawrence as an anchor at the middle of the defense that the Bengals haven't had since DJ Reader, who was their nose tackle when they went to the Super Bowl. And Lawrence has a higher potential than that for leading that unit. We've got everything we need, so let's just go out there and win it.
1: I'll ask you this question.
0: Yeah.
1: You don't really believe Joe Burrow's playing for his job, like you said, right?
0: No, absolutely not. Like, I don't think there's anything that he could do where the Bengals would say, we don't want you to be the quarterback anymore. He's only playing for his job if he decides that he wants his job to be somewhere else.
1: But I think it sends a pretty strong message, all things considered, that even for him to say, yeah, I'm playing for my job, at least tells everybody else, look, changes are coming if we don't do this now.
0: Mm-hmm.
1: And, you know... I don't know, you know, if they make the playoffs this year, how much more of a leash does that give Zach Taylor? Let's say they make the playoffs and get eliminated in the first round.
0: Yeah.
1: Is that enough for him to keep his job?
0: I think it depends on how it gets there. If they go 14-3 in the regular season and get upset in the first round, you know, that's one thing. And then there's another. If they scrape by and they're 9-8, but like in a AL, you know, North kind of way, that like the teams are just all struggling and they're the least bad, and then they lose in the first round, I think that's an entirely different story. So, you know, the playing for their jobs, I think the front office has done all they can do to put talent out there on offense and defense. So if this team still doesn't succeed, I think they're playing for Zach Taylor's job.
1: Well, it's going to be interesting, to say the least, as the AFC North unfolds. All right, speaking of the AFC North, up next, a big decision in Cleveland. It's Game Night on ESPN Radio, the ESPN app, and SiriusXM Channel 80.
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20: You may have to make Shedeur Sanders the starter.
21: Last time I played on this field, I tore my Achilles. And that same fan base, they cheered. But does that have to do with anything about performance?
22: Deshaun Watson didn't do himself any favors with his press conference.

0: guess
1: they
0: lost
1: to Quan White to college, something no one ever says. And that's not really the way it went down, tongue in cheek, obviously. But DaQuan White, the tight end who was released by the Browns, going back to LSU for the moment. We'll see how the rest of that plays out. He lost the fan base a long time ago, and that's one quarterback, Deshaun Watson, who was booed in front of Cleveland fans in the second preseason game. And this quarterback battle is going to come to an end, at least as Todd Monken told us after the game, that he plans on naming a starter this week for week one. Whether it's going to be Deshaun Watson, Shedeur Sanders. I don't even know if Dylan Gabriel is like even being considered at this point in time for the starting role. I don't think he really is. But there's obviously a faction of the fan base that wants to see Shedeur Sanders take the role. I'll say it again repeatedly. I've never met a head coach who would choose a quarterback that doesn't give them the best chance to win. That's ultimately what this decision is going to be based on for Todd Monken. NFL head coaches' jobs are dependent on winning. Job security is dependent on winning. If you don't win, you'll be out of a job sooner rather than later. So Monken only cares about that. And regardless of the stature of Deshaun Watson, his contract and everything else, Todd Monken says this decision is his alone and answered the question of whether ownership will have any say in who his quarterback is.
2: I'll just make reference to any decision that's made in terms of football. We're all involved in that. I mean, whether it's the draft or whether it's the roster, whether it's game day, who's up and who plays. But ultimately, the quarterback decision will be mine.
1: I can't stand it when coaches say that.
3: Right. Well, we're going to do this all together.
1: You know what? How about someone say, this is my decision. End of conversation. Yeah. Like somebody just grow, just be confident enough to say, this is my decision.
0: Yeah. The thing is, everybody knows that if the owner decides that he wants to have a say in it, he's going to have a say in it. You know, right. The coach can say whatever he wants, but, you know, the Browns ownership, absolutely. If they want to have a say, they're going to have a say.
1: Yeah, 100%. I've seen it here in Atlanta. I mean, look, I don't think Jimmy Haslam is knocking on the door of Kevin Stefanski's office and saying, you know, I really want Deshaun Watson to be our starter because I'm paying him a ton of money. Like, I don't think that's happening. But it's always just the caveat that drives me nuts. Like, just say it's my decision.
0: Yeah. I guess you don't want to poke the bear. Maybe you don't want to poke the bear. But, I mean, to me, and I agree with you that coaches, particularly new coaches, are evaluated on winning. And, you know, coming into training camp, as I said earlier, I thought that was why we might see Deshaun Watson as the eventual starter, that he is a veteran, a professional, and he's been around for a while, and that he would be chosen as the one that would give the team the best chance to win. But we ain't seen none of that. We ain't seen none of that in the preseason and the reports out of camp to suggest that there is a difference, a significant difference in Deshaun Watson's favor over what the team has been able to do with, you know, Shedeur Sanders. So to me, if it's close, then the coach would behoove the coach to go with the young player who you could at least argue is, okay, we're about trying to build the team and we want to see what we have with him. And if he moves in the right direction, then that's a silver lining he can hang his hat on. And if he doesn't move in the right direction, then he's like, okay, well, now we know that we have to go out and get our quarterback out the draft next year, which is a quarterback rich draft, or it's supposed to be. But if you go with Deshaun Watson and he's playing at the level that he's currently playing, I don't see how that gives the Browns much better chance to win, particularly given the other personnel on this Browns team. And it also doesn't give any kind of hope for the future, because I really don't see a way that Deshaun Watson is the quarterback for the Browns after this year.
1: No, I don't either. But, Deshaun Watson still may give them, in the short term, the best chance to win. Here's Emmett Golden, my good buddy, on ESPN Cleveland, on it being bad for the team to name Watson a starter.
4: I don't think it would be great for the team to name Deshaun Watson, but I could see that, and I could see it happening as soon as Monday, as soon as tomorrow. You know, we heard Todd basically say, hey, if we win, we don't have to worry about any of this, which is true to a certain extent, but this team's so young that they're affected by the fans booing Watson. So it's just a complete mess.
1: Well, on the flip side of that, here's Daniel Oyefuse, who's the ESPN NFL Nation's Browns reporter, thinks Shedeur Sanders should be the starting quarterback.
5: I would go with Shedeur Sanders. And, you know, I was kind of that thought even before, you know, Saturday's game and, you know, the post game as well. I think that he, you know, throughout training camp, he's looked like a quarterback that is grown a lot in a lot of different ways. He's really willing to push the ball downfield. He's not perfect by any means. He still has a lot to work on. But when you're just kind of looking at the future of this organization, and even the ownership admitted, like, hey, we're hoping to be real contenders in 2027. We want to be better in 2026, but 2027 is really when they want to hit the ball rolling, whether that's with Shedeur Sanders or another quarterback that's maybe in college right now. I think it just makes sense to, in a sense, cut your losses. Maybe not literally cut Deshaun Watson because they can't, but go with the young guy, see if he can improve over the year, see what you have in him, and then go from there.
1: I mean, I get all the reasons to start Sanders, and I don't know if he's the best quarterback on the roster. I genuinely don't. Like, that's the hard part about this whole thing. I mean, you know, the idea that you're going to pick a guy just because he's younger and you think he has a longer-term future – well, if you lose games in the process, Dre, again, like, that's not helping your stability as a head coach. It's not. It's actually doing more damage to it.
0: Yeah, and, you know, I guess to lean into the direction you're seeing things from, it could do more damage to Shedeur if he comes in and is named the starter and the Browns just get, you know, run-ruled every week again to start this season. Mm-hmm. You know, we see a lot of young quarterbacks that never really recover from that or don't recover with the team that they're on when those types of things happen. And our former ESPN colleague, Jemele Hill, I heard her talking about this scenario. And her thing was, you know, well, if Deshaun Watson's getting the money, he's going to start. But that could ultimately work out well for Shedeur because, and, you know, the fan base of the Cleveland Browns, all fan bases love the backup, right? You know, and so if Deshaun goes out there and doesn't play well for a handful of games, there's going to be such a clamor for Shedeur. Maybe, you know, maybe that's more of a path to longer term success for him. So I know if I were making the decision, I would go with Shedeur, but, you know, I'm curious to hear what Munkin has to say.
1: Hey, do Cleveland Brown fans get excited for Ohio State players the way Georgia fans, Falcons fans get excited for Georgia players?
0: I don't think anybody gets excited for their college the way that Georgia gets excited for UGA. But Ohio State players always have a home.

0: with the Browns or the Bengals.
1: Okay. Just making sure. You know, wanted to make sure all things were equal here as we move along. Again, we're going to get a lot of answers this week to quarterback battles. And as we approach the NFL regular season, just a little over 2 weeks away. And week zero, college football coming up this Saturday, Dre.
0: Wow.
1: Are you ready?
0: I'm ready for some football.
1: Yeah, I know. Thank God, because this baseball stuff is starting to put me to sleep. All right, up next, SportsCenter All Night with Jay Reynolds. It's been Game Night on ESPN Radio, the ESPN app, and SiriusXM, Channel 80.
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12: The controversy continues in Cleveland.
13: I really, truly believe that he was blindsided by that reaction and it really got to him. So now I think it's a matter of, can they all regroup and march forward with this, or do they have to make some really tough decisions?
12: The big leaguers put a bow on the first week of action in Williamsport.
14: 3-2 to Hamilton. Swing and a ball looped in a shallow right, charging in, sliding and making the catch in right field. Coming in on it, Acuna. to take a hit away from Hamilton and runs away from the Brewers.
12: Holding their breath in Vegas.
10: There's an injury that looks like it could be a pretty big injury, but we don't know. Ashton Gentry went down during practice. He had to be helped off the field, and he went out with the trainers. He did not return to practice.
12: Plus,

0: Big performances on the hardwood.
1: Clark 29, Mitchell 28. Clark has it, eyes the rim, fires. Oh, yeah! Caitlin Clark, 7-3 of the night. 32 and counting for number 22.
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3: 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With an NFL team, September in the SEC. That head shaker of a story straight ahead. Head shaker, head scratcher, maybe the words of the weekend. Then again, walk-off was used pretty regularly as well. Baseball seeing six of them on Friday, three more on Saturday. Then came Sunday.
4: O'Brien is ready. And the 2-2 pitch. Swing and a fly ball. Center field. It's got a chance. Church back out of room.
5: Yes.
4: And it's over.
5: Yeah.
4: It's over. Kyle Schwarber with a walk-off home run into the hedges in dead center field. And the Phillies have absolutely stung the Cardinals 6-4 with six runs in the bottom of the ninth inning.
3: Sports Radio 94 WIP 6-4 the final. Kyle Schwarber walk-off two-run shot, his 39th of the season, fifth career walk-off homer, first since June of 23 against the Dodgers, and it was a shot. 459-foot homer, longest walk-off homer by a Phillies player since at least 2006.
6: You played the game a long time, dude. I mean, are there any words to capture this?
7: That one's wild. I mean, you know, get it going. The guys just kept grinding, and Sos with great at-bat. Dayla right here. Dayla, come here, kid. Sing it back by Dayla.
6: Yeah.
7: Unbelievable by all the boys. And, I was happy that I was able to get that one over. Wow, you can't, that's why you never quit, right?
6: Never
7: quit. That's why you just keep going.
6: Yeah. I don't know.
8: I'm
6: impressed. I'm just in awe right there.
8: Me too.
6: You know, the other thing, not that it really matters, Kyle, that ball went off the top of the batter's eye. That's a shot.
7: The guy's got nasty stuff.
6: He does.
7: And it's more about this trying to stay in the zone and just trying to get to the next guy once you get the two strikes there. And, you know, yeah, boy.
6: Wow.
7: Trying to get to the next guy right there. And, you know, he leaves the sinker up, and I was just able to get the bat up on it right there and able to send it out.
9: What's that tell you about this squad, Kyle, with when you have, not that you have a depleted lineup, but, you know, Arise didn't start, Bryson Stott left after fouling a ball off his foot. It's just next man up, isn't it?
7: Yeah, guys got to step up for us, and that's what we're doing. Whenever someone goes down, it's next man up, and our guys are all prepared. They're all ready. It's awesome to see how all of our guys prepare for a game each day. Guys that are in the lineup, guys who are not in the lineup, everyone's ready to rock and roll, and when their name gets called, they're ready to go out there and compete their ass off.
3: Phillies get their first walk-off homer since Kyle Schwarber also hit one in June of 2023 against the Dodgers. 553 games without a walk-off homer was the longest active drought in Major League Baseball, longest since the Royals between 2005 and 2008. The Phillies trailed 4-0 going to the bottom of the ninth inning, their seventh win when trailing by at least four runs at any point in a game this season. This one happened to be in the ninth. They beat the Cardinals 6-4. Speaking of walk-offs, White Sox and Mets.
10: The 3-1 home. Swing and a fly ball, center field, it's deep. Back on it is Ewing. It is gone! The ball game is over! Tristan Peters with the latest walk-off homer.
3: That made it 11 for the weekend total in Major League Baseball. White Sox with the 2-1 win. 11th walk-off win this season for Chicago. Their most before September since 2004. Fifth walk-off win by home run this season for Chicago. That's the most in Major League Baseball. SportsCenter All Night, ESPN Radio's 2-1 win for the White Sox. Low-scoring affair there. Dodgers.

0: Mariners putting up some runs against the Pirates.
1: The pitch swung on and looped into right field. That ball's going to get down for a hit. Here comes Tucker in to score. Thomas around second on his way to third. Throw is cut off in the middle of the infield. And Fiducia, an RBI single. And the Dodgers lead it 3-0.
0: They would win it 4-0. AM 570 LA Sports. Blake Snell, 6 innings of 2-hit ball. Strikes out 6. Had an ERA of 7.25 and 6 career starts against the Pirates going into the game. Third straight game with at least 6 innings and 0 or 1 earned runs allowed. Time for the longest streak in the last 3 seasons for LA. 6th consecutive win. They maintain a 9-game lead over the Padres in the NL West. Couple of division leaders getting together in Pennsylvania. Williamsport, to be specific. Sunday Night Baseball, Braves and the Brewers playing in Williamsport.
2: 1-0 pitch. Murphy swings and a weak number toward third. Charging it is Hamilton and stumbles and falls down and he can't field it. And everybody's safe. Coming in to score is Baldwin. And the Braves reclaim the lead. It's 2-1. Pitch. Harris swings and a fly ball to right. Going back is Bowers. He's at the track. He looks up. It is gone. A home run. Straightaway right. Number 21 for Michael Harris the second. And a 4-2 Atlanta lead.
0: 4-2 in the top of the 9th inning and in the home half.
2: Runners lead, Iglesias the pitch, and Bowers a half swing comebacker. Play to the front slope of the mound, bounce the throw to second. DuBont Fields throws to first, double play to end the game.
3: Wow, what a gold glove play by DuBont. Iglesias spiked that ball and he picked it and still got the momentum to throw over to first base.
0: And the Braves close it out, a 4-2 win over the Brewers. The Braves with their 76th win of the season, matching their total from all of last season. They played in front of the Little Leaguers in Williamsport, Pennsylvania. You heard it here on ESPN Radio. Roxy Bernstein and Doug Glanville had the call for us. Back to Williamsport. Roxy?
2: Jay, fun night. The Little League Classic, Williamsport, Pennsylvania, in a good ball game between two of the best teams in baseball. And the Braves, 4-2 win over the Brewers, who have the best record in the big leagues. And this was just a great night to celebrate the game of baseball.
3: Yeah, I mean, it was a lot of fun. Just to, first of all, the Little League spirit here was deep. And they saw a good game between two excellent teams in the National League that are playing for stakes. You know, whether it's head-to-head, having that advantage of just teams that have played great baseball this season. And the Brewers showed the fundamentals in terms of offensively chipping away, never giving up, never going away. And they had a couple of miscues defensively that kind of gave the Braves some extra opportunities. But most importantly for the Braves, they took advantage of it. They were able to score those runs. Molly pitched a good job in terms of getting them in the position for their bullpen, and they closed it out. So, in the spirit of the Little League, where you see the players all interacting, and it's just a fun event. You know, the generations coming together and the reminder of what you love about this game. So a great game was on display, and two really good teams that have, strong possibilities, probably likelihood that they'll be in the postseason.
2: And for the Braves, a much-needed win. They've been scuffling offensively. They only scored 4 runs tonight, but they get a home run, which is a calling card for them. But a win is a win, and now they go home after a 2-5, 7-game trip.
3: Well, you sometimes forget that they still have great pitching, even with all the injuries they've had on their rotation. Their bullpen is deep. Lee, Iglesias, they got some arms back there. And, maybe somebody will come get healthy from their rotation. But if not, they have enough. They have enough to win these close games and not necessarily need all the big innings. So they proved that tonight against, one of the best teams in baseball, and kept staving them off, and that takes pitching to do that.
2: Michael Harris homered his career-high 21st homer, leading Atlanta to a 4-2 win over the Milwaukee Brewers at historic Bowman Field in Williamsport. The Little League Classic goes to the Braves 4-2. For Doug Glanville, I'm Roxy Bernstein, right here in your home for every game of the postseason, Major League Baseball and ESPN Radio and the ESPN app, as we go back to Jay Reynolds in the studio.
0: All right, Roxy. Each of the last 3 Little League Classics has featured a team that ended up in the League Championship Series. SportsCenter All Night, ESPN Radio, preseason week 2 of the NFL wrapping up. One matchup Sunday evening in Nashville.
4: First and goal from the 3 for Levis. Johnson behind the receiver deep side of the pass.

0: Johnson hasn't been in Nashville for a week, but he's in the end zone at Nissan Stadium.
1: 104.5 The Zone. Seahawks saw Sam Darnold, Jackson Smith and Jigba, Cooper Kupp, Devon Witherspoon. They don't play. Cam Ward does for Tennessee. 8 of 12, 69 yards passing. Was sacked on the three drives that he played. Drew Lock for Seattle, 12 of 14, 103 yards passing and a touchdown as well. Quarterback controversies, quarterback positions to be decided this week. One of them, of course, being in Cleveland. But speaking of Cleveland,
2: Browns are waiving tight end Daquan Wright, who has an agreement in place to play for LSU if he clears waivers.
3: Once you go to the NFL, to me, you're in the NFL. You don't get the opportunity to come back. That means you're kicking somebody else off your team. I don't think that's fair to the players that worked all summer, all spring.
1: Daquan Wright has been in NFL camp this summer. Two of them. Eagles, Browns. Backing up, he played 4 years in college. Two at Virginia Tech, two at Ole Miss, then went undrafted. Signed with the Eagles after the draft, was claimed on waivers by the Browns a couple of weeks ago. Suited up but did not appear in Cleveland's preseason matchup with the Bills this weekend. Now, as you heard, it's being waived. He's in the transfer portal, planning to land at LSU, which would reunite him with coach Lane Kiffin. The two were together at Ole Miss. Coincidentally, if Wright had tried to transfer from Ole Miss to LSU, the bylaws in the SEC would not have permitted it. But he's going to go from Ole Miss to LSU by way of the Eagles and Browns. ESPN's Pete Thamel.
4: Not surprisingly, there's been a lot of conversation today. I think taking a step back, we've had a lot of firsts in the last 5 years or so since NIL was introduced in college athletics in 2021. And this is certainly one of the most pronounced firsts. We saw Daquan Wright, who's a very good player, second team All-SEC tight end at Ole Miss last year, was invited to the combine, didn't get drafted. We saw him playing in preseason games for the Cleveland Browns in recent days. So the notion, as Adam Schefter reported, of him getting waived and then committing to LSU, which is expected to take place in the upcoming days, certainly is mind-bending from the traditional paradigms that we're used to. So there's been a lot of hand-wringing, and there's also been a lot of angling to see if others can do similar things. This specific case is rooted in a state court ruling in Baton Rouge, not surprisingly. And that state court issued a temporary restraining order which allowed 16 football players to essentially use a loophole to come back. This is tied to the NCAA making the so-called 5-and-5 or age-based eligibility rules. And Daquan Wright is one of the players who played for 4 years in college. And if he had been included in the current class, in that rule had been passed earlier, would have had an option to play back in college this year. So the world is watching. The world is a bit awestruck, and we brave forward into a new frontier.
5: SEC has a bylaw where players cannot transfer in the conference unless they enter within 5 days after the season ends. So what's the reaction in the SEC?
4: Well, the SEC has yet to say anything about this specific bylaw. You know, there's a sense there that there's still an air of ambiguity of whether the temporary restraining order covers the SEC's purview here, and there was not certainty of that as of Friday. As for the SEC saying something imminently about LSU and Lane Kiffin making this potential acquisition, you know, they have to wait for Daquan Wright to get waived, and then they have to wait for the signing process, and then the decision will be made whether to say something, whether to act, and that's expected to happen within the upcoming days. There's also this. Daquan Wright is not transferring from Ole Miss to LSU. He is leaving the Cleveland Browns to join the team at LSU. Whether that becomes some legalese that gets parsed, we will see in the upcoming days. It is never boring in the old SEC.
1: Wright, believed to be the first player to have an agreement to return to play in college after signing with an NFL team as an undrafted free agent. See how this one plays out, both on the collegiate level and perhaps in courts as well. On the court, things got a little testy Sunday. That's next. SportsCenter All Night continues. It's ESPN Radio.
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1: 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Speaking of questions for you, what was the last time you thought about Enes Kanter? Actually changed his name 5 years ago when he became an American citizen. He's now Enes Freedom. Sunday, he was at the WNBA matchup between Indy and Chicago. Wound up being ejected after a verbal altercation with Chicago guard Natasha Cloud. The crux of the issue appears to have been a t-shirt he was wearing. In the past, he's been a vocal participant in the issue of transgender athletes. Chicago coach Tyler Marsh.
13: I haven't talked to Tasha. I know that she was, I talked to the team and, Tasha didn't want to feel like she was a distraction. I told her she wasn't. I told her that we all embrace her as someone that protects our team and protects people that need to be protected. And so Tasha's always going to stand on that and we stand for Tasha. So
14: I think my messaging was set and clear.
13: weeks ago. But I think that there's so much good things about this league and so many good things about the play of these players that if you come to a game, you should probably come to enjoy the basketball. And that seems pretty simple to me. I think these players deserve that and have earned that. And being a former basketball player, you should probably understand and feel that too.
1: As for the game in Chicago, that went to Indiana.
14: Going against Vandersloot, step back three. How about another? Kelsey connects the best backcourt duo in WNBA history, going off in Chicago. Clark 29, Mitchell 28. Clark has it, eyes the rim, fires. Oh, yeah, Caitlin Clark, 7-3 of the night, 32 and counting for number 22.
15: To get them prepared for this moment here.
14: Unbelievable athletes.
15: Yeah.
14: Clark, step back three over Taylor. Another one! Her 8-3 of the night. 37 points, 9 assists. 2:15 to go. Fever up 102-86.
1: 107.5 the Fan. Fever a 113-90 win over the Sky. Their 25th win of the season. Most wins in a season in franchise history. They hit 18 three-pointers. Most in a game in franchise history. Caitlin Clark hit 8 of them. 8 of 12 from beyond the arc, 13 of 24 overall, 37 points in the win. 37 points, 10 assists. She has 2 of the 4 games in WNBA history with 35 points and 10 assists. Her 5th career 30-point double-double.
16: Yeah, I just came in with a mentality of knowing that my team needs me to step up tonight. Obviously, going down, maybe going down like that, it hurts our team a little bit. So, you know, you got to carry a little bit more of the load. And I think it's all about your mentality coming into a back-to-back. Like, you can either be like, oh, I'm tired, we've been on the road, this, that. Or you can, you know, buck up and go play basketball and have fun. And I felt like our team had great energy coming into this game and had a great mindset about how we wanted to approach it. So, and at the same time, like, we lost to 2 good teams at the end of the day. Like, you can't hang your head. Like, that's this league. There's going to be tough ones. Sure, that we've probably felt we could have been a lot better in those last 2 games that we did lose. But more than anything, like, I looked at it as a positive. Like, we get to go play again. Like, let's go win. And then, you know, we have a couple of days off and we have one more before the break. And it's all about how you just view it.
1: Caitlin Clark with her 2nd career game with 35 points, 10 assists, and 5 three-pointers. Kelsey Mitchell, 30 points as well, 10 of 19 from the floor. Mitchell with 23 of those 30 in the second half. Mitchell and Clark scored or assisted on 98 of the Fever's 113 points.
16: I think it takes the pressure off me a lot, especially in moments like this. Like, you get tired when the game's played at the pace that it is, and, you know, you can hit her on a cut. You can give her the ball in an ISO situation. Like, she just makes it so easy for me in the backcourt, and she obviously, like, pulls the defense to her quite a bit. So just try to find her the most I can, and I think she had 7 points at halftime, so 23 in the second half is pretty incredible. And, like, it's just, like, nobody, like, bats an eye. Like, I don't think people understand how hard that is to do, and she just does it consistently on a night-to-night basis. So it's been fun to get to see up close.
1: Caitlin Clark and Kelsey Mitchell, 3rd time they've each scored 30 points in the same game. Aces and tempo.
17: It's a big stop on a player like Wilson, who gets it right back and puts it away.
18: That's poetry right there. Turnaround off of 1 foot.
1: It was on TSN. Game was played in Vancouver. The Aces with a 10-point win, 88-78. Asia Wilson, 27 points, 7 rebounds, 7 assists, 10 of 15 from the floor. 100th career 25-point games. Aces get their 26th win of the season. They've had at least 26 wins in every season under Becky Hammond. For the tempo, their 17th loss this season by double digits. Wings and Storm see Dallas with a 92-70 win. Paige Beckers, 32 points, 12 of 16 from the floor, hit all 6 three-point attempts. Paige Beckers' 15th career 25-point game, 3rd most by a player in their first 2 seasons in WNBA history. 18 first-quarter points en route to that 32-point game. And she's the first player in WNBA history with multiple games of 30 points and 75% shooting before the age of 25. Wings beating the Storm by 22. Seattle losing on the court, but that wasn't all. Back to baseball.
19: And Happ drives one in the air to right. If it's fair, it's going to be gone. That ball is a fair ball. Grand slam. Ian Happ. A line drive right down the line and right. Gone by by plenty. Here's a drive to left, deep back in the corner. Could go the distance. It's a grand slam. A grand slam for Pedro Ramirez. His first grand slam of his career. And it's become a rout.
1: 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Second time in team history they've lost multiple games by at least 15 runs in a season. They lost 22-0 on August 18th. Bryce Miller was on the mound as the starter for Seattle for both of those games. Cubs get another rout on Sunday. Straight ahead, kids got a show in Williamsport. 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
1: Daquan Wright to be waived by the Browns. The tight end set to join LSU. Browns are expected to name a starting quarterback on Monday. A couple more walk-off wins in baseball Sunday. Phillies, White Sox, that's a total of 11 walk-offs for the weekend. Meanwhile, a couple of teams walking off with some smiles after their matchup in front of Little Leaguers.
0: Dubon shaded up the middle. Here it comes. A check swing. Iglesias. He found that dirt. It's scooped. Oh, my goodness. What a play to end it. Iglesias bailed by Dubon. And then it's Olsen who swung.

0: World Series. Got the major leaguers in town for the Little League Classic at Bowman Field. Saw it on Sunday Night Baseball, which was back on ESPN this week. And how great to hear our buddy Carl Ravage calling that one. Matchup of division leaders were in front of the kids at Bowman Field. Braves win it 4-2, as you heard. 76th win of the season for Atlanta, matching their win total from all of last season. Michael Harris goes yard in front of the kids. He's now has a career-high 21 homers this season.
1: I think the most important part is always come out here and have fun, and why not do it in front of kids playing a kids game? So it's kind of easy to play in this atmosphere because it's I always think about having fun and making sure to remember it's a kids game.
2: Having played in Williamsport with that crowd, with the game now in the rear view and you having won, what stands out to you from this night?
1: It's just obviously different from a traditional game. There's not 40,000 seats, and just a different environment, and different fan base out here. I guess a lot of kids from different countries and states who might be their favorite teams and might not, but they came out here and supported us and just want to see good baseball.
3: Growing up in Georgia, what were your memories as a little kid?
1: Never got to do it televised like this. I was in a World Series in Puerto Rico. We won that, so it was pretty exciting. But I think I had a good time growing up playing Little League, and I wish I can go back.
2: Michael, you yourself at the plate, 6 extra base hits in your last 6 games. We're getting to the consequential point of the schedule. What are you doing that you're seeing the ball so well at the plate to be heating up now as we enter late August?
1: I think I'm just trying to simplify everything. See the ball, make sure my movements are right in the cage before I go into the game, and I think everything will line up. So it's really just simplifying everything and knowing what I can do and where I can attack a pitcher.
0: The Braves get the 4-2 win over the Brewers at the Little League Classic in Williamsport. ESPN analyst Eduardo Perez was there.
4: Every year it's different. It really is. And you look at the kids' eyes, and when they see the stars right in front of them, it's crazy. And it's crazy at Lomity, and it's wackier here because the players are on deck and they're high-fiving the kids before they go and take a big league at-bat that counts. And it's a regular season game. But the players understand that, you know what? The game is just having fun with your friends, and that's what we take out of all of this. The same way, like I'm calling a game with my buddy Carl Ravage, they're playing the game with their buddies, and it gives them perspective. And we see it year after year. We saw the Detroit Tigers 2 years ago just take off after everybody thought that they weren't even in contention. And the Atlanta Braves, it seemed like they needed this because they've been struggling as of late. And all of a sudden, they found the magic potion here and saying, it's just a game.
0: And just a game, they win the matchup of division leaders 4-2 in Williamsport. SportsCenter all night, ESPN Radio, Diamondbacks and Reds on Sunday.
5: And the first pitch, Vargas rips a liner past McClain. That's into right center. Lawler scores. McCann rumbling behind him as this ball goes all the way to the wall. Rounding second, Vargas. He's into third standing. It's a 2-run triple, and the Diamondbacks lead it 4-3.
0: They go on to a 5-3 win. Arizona Sports, 98.7 FM. Diamondbacks' 6th win after trailing by multiple runs through 6 innings. They're tied for the most in Major League Baseball this season. Red Sox hosting the Giants.
6: For the pitch. Swing a pop fly center field sinking fast. It drops for a base hit. Here comes Mickey Gasper to score. And it is 5-3 Red Sox. It's become a 3-run inning since that overturn call.
0: WEEI Red Sox go on to a 5-4 win over the Giants. Red Sox 3rd straight comeback win. They sweep the Giants in the 3-game series. First time they've done that since June of 2007. Giants are now 52-78, tying their second worst winning percentage through 130 games since they moved to San Francisco in the late 50s. As for the Yankees,
7: in the right field, it is in there for a base hit. 1-run scores. 2-run score. It's a 2-run single for Rice. And the Yankees lead this one 5-2.
8: They were scampered.
7: Fly ball, deep right field. Bateman back on the track, looking up. See ya! Into the second deck. A 2-run home run for Jazz. And the Yankees lead this one 7-2.
0: Jazz Chisholm with his 18th homer of the season. Michael Kay on the YES Network. Yankees an 8-3 win over the Blue Jays. Yankees 6-1.

0: The last seven games, they stay three games behind the Rays for the AL East lead and the top seed in the American League. As for the Rangers and the Angels,
1: 1-2 the count to Diaz. Here comes Kikuchi, and the pitch is hit high and deep to left center field. Back goes Campero. He's at the wall. That ball is history. Off the facade of the second deck for Elias Diaz. His fourth home run as a Ranger, and he makes it 4-0 Texas in the fifth.
0: 105-3 the fan. Rangers a 5-3 win over the Angels. Texas tied with the Astros for first in the AL West. Astros clinching the tiebreaker, so the Rangers have to finish ahead of Houston in order to win the division. SportsCenter all night, ESPN Radio.
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3: Shador is a fan favorite. I got a feeling he's going to be the starter.
4: Last time I played on this field, I tore my Achilles. And that same fan base, they cheered. No, I don't regret anything in my life.
5: Deshaun Watson didn't do himself any favors with his press conference.
0: There's been a quarterback battle in Cleveland this summer. Browns coach Todd Monken saying he anticipates naming a starter on Monday. There are a number of data points, drills in camp, preseason action, and, as it turns out, post-game media availability. Deshaun Watson was asked about being booed this weekend by Cleveland fans.
6: Man, I didn't have no reaction. I think the biggest thing is, I think you guys know too, and I think the whole world knows, it has nothing to do about the performance. It's a little bit personal than that, so I think that's it's a disrespectful thing. I'm going to keep whatever I feel with me and my family internally on how I feel about that. Just move on.
7: But don't you think, Deshaun, that winning and playing better would eliminate some of that booing?
6: Last time I played on this field, I tore my Achilles. And that same fan base, they cheered when I got hurt. So does that have to do with, what does that have to do with anything about performance? When a person get hurt, especially for your own city, and they cheer.
0: Initially said he didn't have a reaction, then said he'd keep it between him and his family. Didn't do that either. Coach Todd Monken saying this weekend, the post-game comments from Watson, as you heard, called the home crowd disrespectful, but said it won't factor into his decision. Earlier on ESPN Radio, Cleveland.com, Browns beat reporter Mary Kay Cabot.
8: Well, it was a long time coming for him to express that. It had been almost 2 years since he ruptured that Achilles and had fans cheering him while he was down in tears on the field. So he held that in for a long time, and I think it really hit him like a ton of bricks that he goes back out there and fans booed him again after this performance. I think he really did feel, and he expressed this, that all of his hard work, everything he's done to try to overcome all of the stuff that's gone on with him here, all of the grueling rehab that he's done, I really truly believe that he was blindsided by that reaction and it really got to him. So now I think it's a matter of, can they all regroup and march forward with this, or do they have to make some really tough decisions now?
9: Yesterday felt like so much of a disaster that this is the closest I felt that they may be pivoting away from that. Where is the temperature and the team on that right now?
8: Well, I'm sure they're talking about it. I'm sure they're huddling up and discussing what to do, how to proceed. I think one of the key things is that they're going to have to sit down with Deshaun Watson, find out where his mind is at. And what they have to discover is, was he emotionally hijacked after the game, like Todd Monken always says about about players and coaches in this very highly, highly emotional game. Was he emotionally hijacked to the point where he can overcome it and turn the page and they can go back to what they were planning to do? Or do they have to completely go in a different direction? I think that he was going to be named the starter. It just seems like with all of the messaging and with the way Deshaun was going first in the preseason game and in the Bills practice and all of that, it really seemed like he was going to be named the starter. Now they have to decide, does Deshaun have the mental fortitude to walk out in Huntington Bank Field and handle whatever comes his way?
10: Do you think that their performances yesterday have anything to do with who ultimately ends up being that starter in week one?
8: Well, I really think in my heart of hearts that preseason games don't really inform how a quarterback is going to perform during the regular season.

0: And some coaches don't even play their quarterbacks in preseason because it really isn't a true gauge of what a quarterback is going to be able to do when he gets out there and a defensive coordinator is game planning for him. So I didn't even think that Deshaun should play in this game. I thought it was kind of silly for him to go into a meaningless game in the third quarter with a bunch of backups on his side and on the Bills' side. I just didn't know what they had to really gain from that. But I don't see how that one game could have changed the tide of this quarterback competition. But I do think that the post-game press conference may have changed the tide of the quarterback competition, and we will just have to see how that goes.
1: Todd Monken says he's hoping to have a decision on the quarterback on Monday. SportsCenter All Night, ESPN Radio from Raiders camp. Running back Ashton Jeanty had to be helped off the practice field on Sunday. Couldn't put any pressure on his right leg. It's believed to be a sprained ankle. Team wouldn't have any comment. 49ers have activated tight end George Kittle from the PUP list.
2: Mendoza, and he throws one over the middle. It's picked off.
3: I think it's plenty to clean up, plenty to get better at, plenty that we can do better for him as coaches, plenty that he can learn from.
4: A lot of more learning to do. One tiny mistake can lead to catastrophe. Want to make sure that best serve my teammates and get better from these experiences.
1: A lot of focus on Fernando Mendoza after he went number one overall in the draft. Not the best weekend in week number two of the preseason.
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7: You can see why they picked Fernando Mendoza first overall. And you can also see why they're doing it the way they're doing it, which is to say they don't want to rush him out there. This stuff he has to work on. The way his attitude about the way the Houston defense has kicked his butt all week in joint practices is part of what you love about him. Like, yeah, this is great. I get to learn against the very best, blah, blah, blah. So that's cool. The question is, when you see Mendoza, you know it's going to be eventually. But right now he's learning. He's taking his lumps. This is what they wanted. And it seems to be going well for them.
5: The Rich Eisen Show.
8: I think Mendoza's a professional, but there is value in learning how to prepare week in, week out, what's important. And I know Kirk is such a stickler for having everything. He won't wear a wristband because he wants to be able to regurgitate and memorize everything. Like, he is a true pro. So I think there's some value in that. I think, you know, having Kirk Cousins play the first five or six games of the season, whatever it is, and then moving on to Mendoza, I think that makes sense. I will say, last night watching Mendoza play, and early he throws that pick six, and then he comes back from that and leads them on a three-point drive and really executes well. That shows me a lot, because you can really get down on yourself, especially as a young player. When you make a mistake, they're going to happen. I was impressed with how he kind of responded to that pick six.
5: Amber and Ian.
9: I'll tell you this, at the joint practice, one thing I was excited about was I saw Fernando jump a couple guys, right? When I say jump a couple guys, I mean, yeah. When you see the young guy use some expletives and say, hey, get at the right freaking depth, because he wants that ball to be right. When he throws the football, he's throwing to an area. He's throwing to a yard marker. And you better be there. If you're short, that's how things get intercepted. That's how bad plays happen. But that's I'm seeing Fernando evolve into that role. And he's learning a lot of it from Kirk Cousins, man. Like, he keeps using it. He's learning through osmosis, because Kirk's not telling him, hey, you do this, you do that. He's just basically like a sponge and just absorbing all that information as Kirk Cousins goes about his day as a quarterback.
5: The Golix.
10: I'm going to say, no way on God's green earth is Fernando Mendoza starting the season when you have Kirk Cousins there to start the season. Again, you have to think of the other 53 players in the locker room, the other 52 players, I should say, in the locker room, to at least start the season off trying to be competitive with all the changes that you made in the offseason. It's a new year. Everybody starts 0-0, and you don't have to start the rookie. So why start him when you have someone like Kirk Cousins? If you didn't, if you just had a bunch of young people in the room, okay, I get it. But you have Kirk Cousins to start. Let Fernando Mendoza get the reps, grow, and then put him in at some point during the season.
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8: 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Michael Lasasso. Remember that name. Could be the answer to a trivia question. That's if we don't see LIV Golf again. He would be the winner of the final event. He wins in Indy on Sunday by one shot when John Rahm bogeyed the final hole. Meanwhile, in St. Louis, Wyndham Clark wins the BMW Championship, the latest round of the FedEx playoffs. Birdied the final three holes after going three over through the first 15 holes to shoot an even par 70, making it interesting.
9: Yeah, all for the TV viewership, right? Man, it was a very, very stressful day. I just, you know, really didn't have my stuff mentally. Not that my game was off. I just kind of wasn't focused and just was making some dumb mistakes. Didn't make any putts, but I kept telling myself, hey, if you told me before the week with 10 holes to go, I'd have a one or two shot lead, I'd take it. And if I was tied with 6 holes to go, I'd take it.

0: it regardless of what happened coming into the day. And I think that helped keep me in the moment and, you know, rather than being bummed, kind of look at it as an opportunity. And then fortunately, finally had a putt drop on 16. And then that, you know, propelled me to birdie the last two.
1: And put himself with a little distance between Rory McIlroy, who finishes at 13 under after a 1-under 69.
2: I did. I felt like most of my game held up today. You know, obviously going out in the final group and you're working on some stuff. You know, you're just hoping that everything, you know, stays the way it is. But yeah, I hit it well in the back nine. Give myself plenty of chances. Just couldn't get a putt to drop there. Those final few holes.
1: But he's in the top 30 and moves on to Eastlake for the championship. SportsCenter All Night, ESPN Radio, back to baseball. Royals, Tigers, Royals keep rolling.
3: This whole week and a half has been a bright spot. About to be an eighth straight win and ninth in 10 tries.
4: Cruz, on the challenge, gets his second strikeout of the inning, and the Royals have completed the three-game sweep. Final score, 11-7.
3: Perfect homestand. Incredible.
4: Hard to do.
1: Three games sweep and eight straight wins overall. 96-5 the fan as the Royals beat the Tigers 11-7. Guardians a 7-2 win over the Rockies. But this weekend was all about the walk-offs.
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9: The 2-2 swung on, hit deep, center field towards the angled wall, going after it, Pereira, he will make the, no, he missed it. It's bounding on the track. Harper has scored. Sosa's around third. He's being waved home. The throw. It's not in time. It's over. Alec Bohm wins it. The Phillies walk it off.
5: Number four.
8: Jay, Saturday in Baltimore, extras between the Rays and the Orioles. Dylan Beavers off the bench and leaving a hero on WBAL.
9: The 2-2. Swing and a line drive out to deep right field. Back goes DeLuca. He's on the run, reaching out. It's over his head. And this game is going to be over. Streaking towards the plate to score the game winner on a Dylan Beavers pinch hit. Base hit into right center field to win it. Incredible!
5: Number three.
8: Saturday night in Seattle, Mariners down to their last out against the Cubs. Randy Arozarena, grand opening and grand closing on Seattle Sports 710 AM.
10: The 0-1 is on the way to Randy. Swing and a high fly ball. Deep center field. PCA back to the warning track to the wall. Goodbye, baseball! Randy Arozarena walks it off with a two-run home run here in the bottom of the ninth inning.
5: Number two.
8: Jay, back to Friday. White Sox rallying to tie against the Mets. Jake Rogers completing the comeback on ESPN 1000.
11: The 0-1. Rogers with a high fly ball out in the left center. Robert back. It is...
5: Number one.
8: And Jay, our top walk-off of the weekend coming from Philadelphia. Philly scoring four in the ninth to tie. Kyle Schwarber creating a whole bunch of fanatics on Sports Radio 94 WIP.
9: And the 2-2 pitch. Swing and a fly ball. Center field. It's got a chance. Church back out of room.
6: Yes.
9: And it's over.
6: Yeah. Yeah.
9: It's over. Kyle Schwarber with a walk-off home run. In dead center field, and the Phillies have absolutely stung the Cardinals.
1: Ninth straight win, tie for the longest win streak over the last 15 seasons. This season, there have been 763 teams that trailed by at least four going to the ninth. Those teams are now 2-762. Padres also did it in April. From NFL preseason to the SEC, that's next at ESPN Radio.
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8: The controversy continues in Cleveland.
25: I really, truly believe that he was blindsided by that reaction and it really got to him. So now I think it's a matter of, can they all regroup and march forward with this, or do they have to make some really tough decisions?
8: The big leaguers put a bow on the first week of action in Williamsport.
10: 3-2 to Hamilton. Swing and a ball looped into shallow right, charging in, sliding and making the catch in right field. Coming in on it, Acuna. To take a hit away from Hamilton and runs away from the Brewers.
8: Holding their breath in Vegas.
26: There's an injury that looks like it could be a pretty big injury, but we don't know. Ashton Gentry went down during practice. He had to be helped off the field, and he went out with the trainers. He did not return to practice.
8: Plus, big performances on the hardwood.
27: Clark 29, Mitchell 28. Clark has it. Eyes the rim. 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
1: 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With an NFL team, September in the SEC. That head shaker of a story straight ahead. Head shaker, head scratcher. may be the words of the weekend. Then again, walk-off was used pretty regularly as well. Baseball seeing six of them on Friday, three more on Saturday. Then came Sunday.
9: O'Brien is ready. And the 2-2 pitch. Swing and a fly ball. Center field. It's got a chance. Church back out of room.
0: Yes.
9: And it's over.
0: Yeah.
9: Yeah. It's over! Kyle Schwarber with a walk-off home run into the hedges in dead center field! And the Phillies have absolutely stunned the Cardinals 6-4 with six runs in the bottom of the ninth inning!
1: Sports Radio 94 WIP 6-4 the final. Kyle Schwarber walk-off two-run shot, his 39th of the season, fifth career walk-off homer, first since June of 23. Against the Dodgers, and it was a shot. 459-foot homer, longest walk-off homer by a Phillies player since at least 2006.
2: You played the game a long time, dude. I mean, are there any words to capture this?
3: That one's wild. I mean, you know, get it going. The guys just kept grinding, and Sos with great at-bat. Dayla right here. Dayla, come here, kid. Sig it back by Dayla.
2: Yeah.
3: Unbelievable by all the boys. And, I was happy that I was able to get that one over. But, wow, you can't, that's why you never quit, right?
2: Never quit.
3: That's why you just keep going.
2: Yeah. I don't know.
4: I'm at a loss.
2: I'm impressed. I'm just in awe right there.
3: Me too.
2: You know, the other thing, not that it really matters, Kyle, that ball went off the top of the batter's eye. That's a shot.
3: The guy's got nasty stuff.
2: He does.
3: And it's more about this trying to stay in the zone and just trying to get to the next guy once you get the two strikes there. And,
2: wow.
3: Trying to get to the next guy right there. And, he leaves the sinker up. And I was just able to get the bat up on it right there. And, able to send it out.
6: What's that tell you about this squad, Kyle, with when you have, not that you have a depleted lineup, but Arise didn't start, Bryson Stott left after fouling a ball off his foot. It's just next man up, isn't it?
3: Yeah, guys got to step up for us, and that's what we're doing. Whenever someone goes down, it's next man up, and our guys are all prepared, they're all ready. It's awesome to see how all of our guys prepare for a game each day. Guys that are in the lineup, guys who are not in the lineup, everyone's ready to rock and roll, and when their name gets called, they're ready to go out there and compete their ass off.
1: Phillies get their first walk-off homer since Kyle Schwarber also hit one in June of 2023 against the Dodgers. 553 games without a walk-off homer was the longest active drought in Major League Baseball, longest since the Royals between 2005 and 2008. The Phillies trailed 4-0 going to the bottom of the ninth inning, their seventh win when trailing by at least four runs at any point in a game this season. This one happened to be in the ninth. They beat the Cardinals 6-4. Speaking of walk-offs, White Sox and Mets.
11: The 3-1 home. Swing and a fly ball, center field, it's deep. Back on it is Ewing. It is gone! The ball game is over! Tristan Peters with the latest walk-off homer.
1: That made it 11 for the weekend total in Major League Baseball. White Sox with the 2-1 win. 11th walk-off win this season for Chicago, their most before September since 2004. Fifth walk-off win by home run this season for Chicago. That's the most in Major League Baseball. SportsCenter all night. ESPN Radio's 2-1 win for the White Sox. Low-scoring affair there. Dodgers putting up some runs against the Pirates.
20: The pitch swung on and looped into right field. That ball's going to get down for a hit. Here comes Tucker in to score. Thomas around second on his way to third. Throw is cut off in the middle of the infield. And Fiducia, an RBI single. And the Dodgers lead it 3-0.
1: They would win it 4-0. AM 570 LA Sports. Blake Snell, six innings of two-hit ball. Strikes out six. Had an ERA of 7.25 and six career starts against the Pirates going into the game. Third straight game with at least six innings and zero or one earned runs allowed. Time for the longest streak in the last three seasons for LA. Sixth consecutive win. They maintain a nine-game lead over the Padres in the NL West. Couple of division leaders getting together in Pennsylvania. Williamsport, to be specific. Sunday Night Baseball, Braves and the Brewers playing in Williamsport.
0: 1-0 pitch. Murphy swings and a weak number toward third. Charging it is Hamilton and stumbles and falls down and he can't field it. And everybody safe. Coming in to score is Baldwin. And the Braves reclaim the lead. It's 2-1. Harris swings and a fly ball to right. Going back is Bowers. He's at the track. He looks up. It is gone. A home run. Straightaway right. Number 21 for Michael Harris, the second. And a 4-2 Atlanta lead.
1: 4-2 in the top of the ninth inning and in the home half.
0: Runners lead. Iglesias, the pitch. And Bowers, a half swing comebacker. Play to the front slope of the mound. Bounce a throw to second. DuBont Fields throws to first. Double play to end the game.
6: Wow, what a gold glove play by DuBont. Iglesias spiked that ball and he picked it and still got the momentum to throw over to first base.
1: And the Braves close it out. A 4-2 win over the Brewers. The Braves with their 76th win of the season, matching their total from all of last season. They played in front of the Little Leaguers in Williamsport, Pennsylvania. You heard it here on ESPN Radio. Roxy Bernstein and Doug Glanville have the call for us. Back to Williamsport. Roxy?
0: Jay, fun night. The Little League Classic, Williamsport, Pennsylvania, in a good ball game between two of the best teams in baseball. And the Braves, 4-2 win over the Brewers, who have the best record, the big leagues. And this was just a great night to celebrate the game of baseball.
6: Yeah, I mean, it was a lot of fun. Just to, first of all, the Little League spirit here was deep. And they saw a good game between two excellent teams in the National League that are playing for stakes. You know, whether it's head-to-head, having that advantage of just teams that have played great baseball this season. And the Brewers showed the fundamentals in terms of offensively chipping away, never giving up, never going away. And they had a couple of miscues defensively that kind of gave the Braves some extra opportunities. But most importantly for the Braves, they took advantage of it. They were able to score those runs. Molly pitched a good job in terms of getting them in the position for their bullpen, and they closed it out. So, in the spirit of the Little League, where you see the players all interacting and it's just a fun event, you know, the generations coming together and the reminder of what you love about this game. So a great game was on display and two really good teams that have, you know, strong possibilities, probably likelihood that they'll be in the postseason.
0: And for the Braves, a much needed win. They've been scuffling offensively. They only scored four runs tonight, but they get a home run, which is a calling card for them. But a win is a win, and now they go home after a 2-5 seven-game trip.
6: Well, you sometimes forget that they still have great pitching, even with all the injuries they've had on their rotation. Their bullpen is deep. You know, I mean, Lee, Iglesias, they got some arms back there. And, maybe somebody will come get healthy from their rotation. But if not, they have enough. You know, they have enough to win these close games and not necessarily need all the big innings. So they proved that tonight against, you know, one of the best teams in baseball, and kept staving them off. And that takes pitching to do that.
0: Michael Harris homered his career-high 21st homer, leading Atlanta to a 4-2 win over the Milwaukee Brewers at historic Bowman Field in Williamsport. The Little League Classic goes to the Braves 4-2. For Doug Glanville, I'm Roxy Bernstein, right here in your home for every game of the postseason, Major League Baseball on ESPN Radio and the ESPN app, as we go back to Jay Reynolds in the studio.
1: All right, Roxy, each of the last three Little League Classics has featured a team that ended up in the League Championship Series. 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
4: First and goal from the three for Levis. Johnson behind the receiver, deep side of the pattern. Couple extra tight ends for blocking. Johnson tries the left side. That is a Titans touchdown. Ernest Johnson hasn't been in Nashville for a week, but he's in the end zone in Nissan Stadium.
1: 104.5 The Zone. Seahawks saw Sam Darnold, Jackson Smith and Jigba, Cooper Kupp, Devon Witherspoon. They don't play. Cam Ward does for Tennessee. 8 of 12, 69 yards passing. Was sacked on the three drives that he played. Drew Lock for Seattle, 12 of 14, 103 yards passing and a touchdown as well. Quarterback controversies, quarterback positions to be decided this week. One of them, of course, being in Cleveland. But speaking of Cleveland,
8: Browns are waiving tight end Daquan Wright, who has an agreement in place to play for LSU if he clears waivers.
7: Once you go to the NFL, then

0: you're in the NFL, you don't get the opportunity to come back. That means you're kicking somebody else off your team. I don't think that's fair to the players that worked all summer, all spring.
1: Daquan Wright has been in NFL camp this summer. Two of them. Eagles, Browns. Backing up, he played 4 years in college. Two at Virginia Tech, two at Ole Miss, then went undrafted. Signed with the Eagles after the draft, was claimed on waivers by the Browns a couple of weeks ago. Suited up but did not appear in Cleveland's preseason matchup with the Bills this weekend. Now, as you heard, he's being waived. He's in the transfer portal, planning to land at LSU, which would reunite him with coach Lane Kiffin. The two were together at Ole Miss. Coincidentally, if Wright had tried to transfer from Ole Miss to LSU, the bylaws in the SEC would not have permitted it. But he's going to go from Ole Miss to LSU by way of the Eagles and Browns. ESPN's Pete Thamel.
2: Not surprisingly, there's been a lot of conversation today. I think taking a step back, we've had a lot of firsts in the last 5 years or so since NIL was introduced in college athletics in 2021. And this is certainly one of the most pronounced firsts. We saw Daquan Wright, who's a very good player, second-team All-SEC tight end at Ole Miss last year, was invited to the combine, didn't get drafted. We saw him playing in preseason games for the Cleveland Browns in recent days. So the notion, as Adam Schefter reported, of him getting waived and then committing to LSU, which is expected to take place in the upcoming days, certainly is mind-bending from the traditional paradigms that we're used to. So there's been a lot of hand-wringing, and there's also been a lot of angling to see if others can do similar things. This specific case is rooted in a state court ruling in Baton Rouge, not surprisingly. And that state court issued a temporary restraining order which allowed 16 football players to essentially use a loophole to come back. This is tied to the NCAA making the so-called 5-and-5 or age-based eligibility rules. And Daquan Wright is one of the players who played for 4 years in college. And if he had been included in the current class, in that rule had been passed earlier, would have had an option to play back in college this year. So the world is watching. The world is a bit awestruck, and we brave forward into a new frontier.
3: SEC has a bylaw where players cannot transfer in the conference unless they enter within 5 days after the season ends. So what's the reaction in the SEC?
2: Well, the SEC has yet to say anything about this specific bylaw. You know, there's a sense there that there's still an air of ambiguity of whether the temporary restraining order covers the SEC's purview here, and there was not certainty of that as of Friday. As for the SEC saying something imminently about LSU and Lane Kiffin making this potential acquisition, you know, they have to wait for Daquan Wright to get waived, and then they have to wait for the signing process, and then the decision will be made whether to say something, whether to act, and that's expected to happen within the upcoming days. There's also this. Daquan Wright is not transferring from Ole Miss to LSU. He is leaving the Cleveland Browns to join the team at LSU. Whether that becomes some legalese that gets parsed, we will see in the upcoming days. It is never boring in the old SEC.
1: Wright, believed to be the first player to have an agreement to return to play in college after signing with an NFL team as an undrafted free agent. See how this one plays out, both on the collegiate level and perhaps in courts as well. On the court, things got a little testy Sunday. That's next. SportsCenter All Night continues. It's ESPN Radio.
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5: 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Mm. That's who they want to be.
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1: 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Speaking of questions for you, what was the last time you thought about Enes Kanter? Actually changed his name 5 years ago when he became an American citizen. He's now Enes Freedom. Sunday, he was at the WNBA matchup between Indy and Chicago. Wound up being ejected after a verbal altercation with Chicago guard Natasha Cloud. The crux of the issue appears to have been a t-shirt he was wearing. In the past, he's been a vocal participant in the issue of transgender athletes. Chicago coach Tyler Marsh.
19: I haven't talked to Tasha. I know that she was, I talked to the team and, Tasha didn't want to feel like she was a distraction. I told her she wasn't. I told her that we all embrace her as someone that protects our team and protects people that need to be protected. And so Tasha's always going to stand on that and we stand for Tasha. So
20: I think my messaging was set and clear, weeks ago. But I think that there's so much good things about this league and so many good things about the play of these players that if you come to a game, you should probably come to enjoy the basketball. And that seems pretty simple to me. I think these players deserve that and have earned that. And being a former basketball player, you should probably understand and feel that too.
1: As for the game in Chicago, that went to Indiana.
21: Going against Vandersloot, step back three. How about another? Kelsey connects the best backcourt duo in WNBA history, going off in Chicago. Clark 29, Mitchell 28. Clark has it, eyes the rim, fires. Oh, yeah!
15: to get them prepared for this moment here.
21: Unbelievable athletes.
15: Yeah.
21: Clark, step back three over Taylor. Another one! Her eighth three of the night. 37 points, 9 assists, 2:15 to go. Fever up 102-86.
1: 107.5 the fan. Fever a 113-90 win over the Sky. Their 25th win of the season. Most wins in a season in franchise history. They hit 18 three-pointers, most in a game in franchise history. Caitlin Clark hit 8 of them. 8 of 12 from beyond the arc. 13 of 24 overall, 37 points in the win. 37 points, 10 assists. She has two of the four games in WNBA history with 35 points and 10 assists. Her fifth career 30-point double-double.
17: Yeah, I just came in with the mentality of knowing that my team needs me to step up tonight. Obviously, going down, maybe going down like that, it hurts our team a little bit. So, you know, you got to carry a little bit more of the load. And I think it's all about your mentality coming into a back-to-back. Like, you can either be like, oh, I'm tired, we've been on the road, this, that. Or you can, you know, buck up and go play basketball and have fun. And I felt like our team had great energy coming into this game and had a great mindset about how we wanted to approach it. So, and at the same time, like, we lost to two good teams at the end of the day. Like, you can't hang your head. Like, that's this league. There's going to be tough ones. Sure, that we probably felt we could have been a lot better in those last two games that we did lose. But more than anything, like, I looked at it as a positive. Like, we get to go play again. Like, let's go win. And then, you know, we have a couple of days off and we have one more before the break. And it's all about how you just view it.
1: Caitlin Clark with her second career game with 35 points, 10 assists, and 5 3-pointers. Kelsey Mitchell, 30 points as well, 10 of 19 from the floor. Mitchell with 23 of those 30 in the second half. Mitchell and Clark scored or assisted on 98 of the Fever's 113 points.
17: I think it takes the pressure off me a lot, especially in moments like this. Like, you get tired when the game's played at the pace that it is, and you know, you can hit her on a cut, you can give her the ball in an ISO situation. Like, she just makes it so easy for me in the backcourt, and she obviously, like, pulls the defense to her quite a bit. So just try to find her the most I can, and I think she had 7 points at halftime, so 23 in the second half is pretty incredible. And, like, it's just like nobody, like, bats an eye. Like, I don't think people understand how hard that is to do, and she just does it consistently on a night-to-night basis. So it's been fun to get to see up close.
1: Caitlin Clark and Kelsey Mitchell, third time they've each scored 30 points in the same game. Aces and tempo.
22: It's a big stop on a player like Wilson, who gets it right back and puts it away.
23: That's poetry right there. Turn around off of 1 foot.
1: It was on TSN. Game was played in Vancouver. The Aces with a 10-point win, 88-78. Asia Wilson, 27 points, 7 rebounds, 7 assists, 10 of 15 from the floor. 100th career, 25-point games. Aces get their 26th win of the season. They've had at least 26 wins in every season under Becky Hammon. For the tempo, their 17th loss this season by double digits. Wings and Storm see Dallas with a 92-70 win. Paige Beckers, 32 points, 12 of 16 from the floor, hit all 6 3-point attempts. Paige Beckers' 15th career 25-point game, third most by a player in their first two seasons in WNBA history. 18 first-quarter points en route to that 32-point game. She's the first player in WNBA history with multiple games of 30 points and 75% shooting before the age of 25. Wings beating the Storm by 22. Seattle losing on the court, but that wasn't all. Back to baseball.
24: And Happ drives one in the air to right. If it's fair, it's going to be gone. That ball is a fair ball. Grand slam. Ian Happ. A line drive right down the line and right. Gone by plenty. Here's a drive to left, deep back in the corner. Could go the distance. It's a grand slam. A grand slam for Pedro Ramirez. His first grand slam of his career. And it's become a rout.
1: Cubs Radio Network as Chicago puts a 19-2 win on the Mariners. Second time in team history, they've lost multiple games by at least 15 runs in a season. They lost 22-0 on August 18th. Bryce Miller was on the mound as the starter for Seattle for both of those games. Cubs get another rout on Sunday. Straight ahead, kids got a show in Williamsport. That's next. Sports Center All Night. It's ESPN Radio.
25: 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Coming up on Monday, preseason week number 2.

0: 2 is in the books. We're so close to the football season. We're going to get you caught up. A 4-down season preview of the San Francisco 49ers. Plus, comedian Sam Morril joins us in studio for some laughs. 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
10: Naquan Wright to be waived by the Browns, the tight end set to join LSU. Browns are expected to name a starting quarterback on Monday. A couple more walk-off wins in baseball Sunday. Phillies, White Sox, that's a total of 11 walk-offs for the weekend. Meanwhile, a couple of teams walking off with some smiles after their matchup in front of Little Leaguers.
11: Dubon shaded up the middle. Here it comes. A check swing. Iglesias. He threw it down. It's scooped. Oh, my goodness. What a play to end it. Iglesias bailed by Dubon, and then it's Olsen who swallows one in the dirt.
12: Well, for a million reasons, this is a night I'll never forget, my friend. Thank you very much for all that you said and all everybody has said, but I was treated to an amazing baseball game between two great teams with the rest of the week coming up with this Little League World Series.
10: This week at Williamsport, Pennsylvania, always a good one. Got the kids playing their World Series. Got the major leaguers in town for the Little League Classic.

0: with that crowd, with the game now in the rear view and you having won, what stands out to you from this night?
1: It's just obviously different from a traditional game. There's not 40,000 seats, and just a different environment, and different fan base out here. I guess a lot of kids from different countries and states who might be their favorite teams and might not, but they came out here and supported us, and just want to see good baseball.
2: Growing up in Georgia, what were your memories as a little kid?
1: Never got to do it televised like this. I was in a World Series in Puerto Rico. We won that, so it was pretty exciting. But I think I had a good time growing up playing Little League, and I wish I could go back.
0: Michael, you yourself at the plate, 6 extra base hits in your last 6 games. We're getting to the consequential point of the schedule. What are you doing that you're seeing the ball so well at the plate to be heating up now as we enter late August?
1: I think I'm just trying to simplify everything. See the ball, make sure my movements are right in the cage before I go into the game, and I think everything will line up. So it's really just simplifying everything and knowing what I can do and where I can attack a pitcher.
3: The Braves get the 4-2 win over the Brewers at the Little League Classic in Williamsport. ESPN analyst Eduardo Perez was there.
4: Every year it's different. It really is. And you look at the kids' eyes, and when they see the stars right in front of them, it's crazy. And it's crazy at Lomity, and it's wackier here because the players are on deck and they're high-fiving the kids before they go and take a big league at-bat that counts. And it's a regular season game. But the players understand that, you know what? The game is just having fun with your friends, and that's what we take out of all of this. The same way, like I'm calling a game with my buddy Carl Ravitch, they're playing the game with their buddies, and it gives them perspective. And we see it year after year. We saw the Detroit Tigers 2 years ago just take off after everybody thought that they weren't even in contention. And the Atlanta Braves, it seemed like they needed this because they've been struggling as of late. And all of a sudden, they found the magic potion here and saying, it's just a game.
3: And just a game, they win the matchup of division leaders 4-2 in Williamsport. SportsCenter all night, ESPN Radio, Diamondbacks and Reds on Sunday.
5: And the first pitch, Vargas rips a liner past McClain. That's into right center. Lawler scores. McCann rumbling behind him as this ball goes all the way to the wall. Rounding second, Vargas. He's into third standing. It's a 2-run triple, and the Diamondbacks lead it 4-3.
3: They go on to a 5-3 win. Arizona Sports, 98.7 FM. Diamondbacks' 6th win after trailing by multiple runs through 6 innings. They're tied for the most in Major League Baseball this season. Red Sox hosting the Giants.
6: With a pitch. Swing a pop fly center field sinking fast. It drops for a base hit. Here comes Mickey Gasper to score. And it is 5-3 Red Sox. It's become a 3-run inning since that overturn call.
3: WEEI, Red Sox go on to a 5-4 win over the Giants. Red Sox 3rd straight comeback win. They sweep the Giants in the 3-game series. First time they've done that since June of 2007. Giants are now 52-78, tying their second worst winning percentage through 130 games since they moved to San Francisco in the late 50s. As for the Yankees,
7: in the right field, it is in there for a base hit. 1-run scores. 2-run score. It's a 2-run single for Rice. And the Yankees lead this one 5-2.
8: They were scampered.
7: Fly ball, deep right field. Bateman back on the track. Looking up. See ya. Into the second deck. A 2-run home run for Jazz. And the Yankees lead this one 7-2.
3: Jazz Chisholm with his 18th homer of the season. Michael Kay on the Yes Network. Yankees an 8-3 win over the Blue Jays. Yankees 6-1 in the last 7 games. They stay 3 games behind the Rays for the AL East lead and the top seed in the American League. As for the Rangers and the Angels,
9: 1-2 the count to Diaz. Here comes Kikuchi, and the pitch is hit high and deep to left center field. Back goes Campero. He's at the wall. That ball is history. Off the facade of the second deck for Elias Diaz. His 4th home run as a Ranger, and he makes it 4-0, Texas in the 5th.
3: 105-3 the fan. Rangers a 5-3 win over the Angels. Texas tied with the Astros for first in the AL West. Astros clinching the tiebreaker, so the Rangers have to finish ahead of Houston in order to win the division. SportsCenter all night, ESPN Radio.
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0: Cleveland.
1: Shador is a fan favorite. I got a feeling he's going to be the starter.
2: Last time I played on this field, I tore my Achilles. And that same fan base, they cheered. No, I don't regret anything in my life.
3: Deshaun Watson didn't do himself any favors with his press conference.
4: There's been a quarterback battle in Cleveland this summer. Browns coach Todd Monken saying he anticipates naming a starter on Monday. There are a number of data points, drills in camp, preseason action, and, as it turns out, post-game media availability. Deshaun Watson was asked about being booed this weekend by Cleveland fans.
2: Man, I didn't have no reaction. I think the biggest thing is... I think you guys know too, and I think the whole world knows, it has nothing to do about the performance. It's a little bit personal than that, so I think that's it's a disrespectful thing. I'm going to keep whatever I feel with me and my family internally on how I feel about that. Just move on.
5: But don't you think, Deshaun, that winning and playing better would eliminate some of that booing?
2: Last time I played on this field, I tore my Achilles. And that same fan base, they cheered when I got hurt. So does that have to do with, what does that have to do with anything about performance? When a person get hurt, especially for your own city, and they cheer.
4: Initially said he didn't have a reaction, then said he'd keep it between him and his family. Didn't do that either. Coach Todd Monken saying this weekend the postgame comments from Watson, as you heard, called the home crowd disrespectful, but said it won't factor into his decision. Earlier on ESPN Radio, Cleveland.com, Browns beat reporter Mary Kay Cabot.
6: Well, it was a long time coming for him to express that. It had been almost 2 years since he ruptured that Achilles and had fans cheering him while he was down in tears on the field. So he held that in for a long time, and I think it really hit him like a ton of bricks that he goes back out there and fans booed him again after this performance. I think he really did feel, and he expressed this, that all of his hard work, everything he's done to try to overcome all of the stuff that's gone on with him here, all of the grueling rehab that he's done, I really truly believe that he was blindsided by that reaction and it really got to him. So now I think it's a matter of, can they all regroup and march forward with this, or do they have to make some really tough decisions now?
7: Yesterday felt like so much of a disaster that this is the closest I felt that they may be pivoting away from that. Where is the temperature and the team on that right now?
6: Well, I'm sure they're talking about it. I'm sure they're huddling up and discussing what to do, how to proceed. I think one of the key things is that they're going to have to sit down with Deshaun Watson, find out where his mind is at. And what they have to discover is, was he emotionally hijacked after the game, like Todd Monken always says about about players and coaches in this very highly, highly emotional game? Was he emotionally hijacked to the point where he can overcome it and turn the page and they can go back to what they were planning to do? Or do they have to completely go in a different direction? I think that he was going to be named the starter. It just seems like with all of the messaging and with the way Deshaun was going first in the preseason game and in the Bills practice and all of that, it really seemed like he was going to be named the starter. Now they have to decide, does Deshaun have the mental fortitude to walk out in Huntington Bank Field and handle whatever comes his way?
8: Do you think that their performances yesterday have anything to do with who ultimately ends up being that starter in week one?
6: Well, I really think in my heart of hearts that preseason games don't really inform how a quarterback is going to perform during the regular season. And some coaches don't even play their quarterbacks in preseason because it really isn't a true gauge of what a quarterback is going to be able to do when he gets out there and a defensive coordinator is game planning for him. So I didn't even think that Deshaun should play in this game. I thought it was kind of silly for him to go into a meaningless game in the third quarter with a bunch of backups on his side and on the Bills side. I just didn't know what they had to really gain from that. I don't see how that one game could have changed the tide of this quarterback competition, but I do think that the post-game press conference may have changed the tide of the quarterback competition, and we will just have to see how that goes.
4: Todd Monken says he's hoping to have a decision on the quarterback on Monday. SportsCenter all night, ESPN Radio from Raiders camp. Running back Ashton Jeanty had to be helped off the practice field on Sunday. Couldn't put any pressure on his right leg. It's believed to be a sprained ankle. Team wouldn't have any comment. 49ers have activated tight end George Kittle from the PUP list.
0: Mendoza, and he throws one over the middle. It's picked off.
9: I think there's plenty to clean up, plenty to get better at, plenty that we can do better for him as coaches, plenty that he can learn from.
10: A lot of more learning to do. One tiny mistake can lead to catastrophe. Want to make sure that best serve my teammates and get better from these experiences.
4: A lot of focus on Fernando Mendoza after he went number one overall in the draft. Not the best weekend in week number two of the preseason.
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13: You can see why they picked Fernando Mendoza first overall, and you can also see why they're doing it the way they're doing it, which is to say they don't want to rush him out there. This stuff he has to work on. The way his attitude about the way the Houston defense has kicked his butt all week in joint practices is part of what you love about him. Like, yeah, this is great. I get to learn against the very best, blah, blah, blah. So that's cool. The question is, when you see Mendoza, you know it's going to be eventually. But right now he's learning. He's taking his lumps. This is what they wanted. And it seems to be going well for them.
11: The Rich Eisen Show.
14: I think Mendoza's a professional, but there is value in learning how to prepare week in, week out, what's important. And I know Kirk is such a stickler for having everything. He won't wear a wristband because he wants to be able to regurgitate and memorize everything. Like, he is a true pro. So I think there's some value in that. I think, you know, having Kirk Cousins play the first five or six games of the season, whatever it is, and then moving on to Mendoza, I think that makes sense. I will say, last night watching Mendoza play, and early he throws that pick six, and then he comes back from that and leads them on a three-point drive and really executes well. That shows me a lot, because you can really get down on yourself, especially as a young player. When you make a mistake, they're going to happen. I was impressed with how he kind of responded to that pick six.
11: Amber and Ian.
15: I'll tell you this, at the joint practice, one thing I was excited about was I saw Fernando jump a couple guys, right? When I say jump a couple guys, meaning when you see the young guy use some expletives and say, hey, get at the right freaking depth, because he wants that ball to be right. When he throws the football, he's throwing to an area. He's throwing to a yard marker, and you better be there. If you're short, that's how things get intercepted. That's how bad plays happen. But that's I'm seeing Fernando evolve into that role. And he's learning a lot of it from Kirk Cousins, man. Like, he keeps using it. He's learning through osmosis, because Kirk's not telling him, hey, you do this, you do that. He's just basically like a sponge and just absorbing all that information as Kirk Cousins goes about his day as a quarterback.
11: The Golex.
16: 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Again, you have to think of the other 53 players in the locker room, the other 52 players, I should say, in the locker room, to at least start the season off trying to be competitive with all the changes that you made in the offseason. It's a new year. Everybody starts 0-0, and you don't have to start the rookie. So why start him when you have someone like Kirk Cousins? 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But you have Kirk Cousins to start. Let Fernando Mendoza get the reps, grow, and then put him in at some point during the season.
4: 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Following Unsportsmanlike. Straight ahead, is it the end of the league? That's next. 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
11: 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Michael Lasasso. Remember that name. Could be the answer to a trivia question. That's if we don't see Liv Golf again. He would be the winner of the final event. He wins in Indy on Sunday by one shot when John Rahm bogeyed the final hole. Meanwhile, in St. Louis, Wyndham Clark wins the BMW Championship, the latest round of the FedEx playoffs. Birdied the final three holes after going three over through the first 15 holes to shoot an even par 70, making it interesting.
12: Yeah, all for the TV viewership, right? it was a very, very stressful day. I just, really didn't have my stuff mentally. Not that my game was off. I just kind of wasn't focused and just was making some dumb mistakes. Didn't make any putts, but I kept telling myself, hey, if you told me before the week with 10 holes to go, I'd have a one or two shot lead, I'd take it. And if I was tied with 6 holes to go, I'd take it regardless of what happened coming into the day. And I think that helped keep me in the moment and, rather than being bummed, kind of look at it as an opportunity. And then fortunately, finally had a putt drop on 16. And then that, propelled me to birdie the last two.
11: And put himself with a little distance between Rory McIlroy, who finishes at 13 under after a 1-under 69.
13: I did. I felt like most of my game held up today. Obviously going out in the final group and you're working on some stuff. You're just hoping that everything, stays the way it is. But yeah, I hit it well in the back nine, giving myself plenty of chances. Just couldn't get a putt to drop there those final few holes.
11: But he's in the top 30 and moves on to Eastlake for the championship. SportsCenter All Night, ESPN Radio, back to baseball. Royals, Tigers, Royals keep rolling.
5: This whole week and a half has been a bright spot. About to be an eighth straight win and ninth in 10 tries.
14: Cruz, on the challenge, gets his second strikeout of the inning, and the Royals have completed the three-game sweep. Final score, 11-7.
5: Perfect homestand. Incredible.
14: Hard to do.
11: Three games sweep and eight straight wins overall. 96-5 the fan as the Royals beat the Tigers 11-7. Guardians a 7-2 win over the Rockies. But this weekend was all about the walk-offs.
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17: The 2-2 swung on, hit deep, center field towards the angled wall, going after it, Pereira, he will make the, no, he missed it. It's bounding on the track. Harper has scored. Sosa's around third. He's being waved home. The throw. It's not in time. It's over. Alec Bohm wins it. The Phillies walk it off.
10: Number four.
16: Jay, Saturday in Baltimore, extras between the Rays and the Orioles. Dylan Beavers off the bench and leaving a hero on WBAL.
17: The 2-2. Swinging a line drive out to deep right field. Back goes DeLuca. He's on the run, reaching out. It's over his head. And this game is going to be over. Streaking towards the plate to score the game winner on a Dylan Beavers pinch hit. Base hit into right center field to win it. Incredible.
10: Number three.
16: Saturday night in Seattle, Mariners down to their last out against the Cubs. Randy Arozarena, grand opening and grand closing on Seattle Sports 710 AM.
18: The 0-1 is on the way to Randy. Swing and a high fly ball. Deep center field. DCA back to the warning track to the wall. Goodbye, baseball. Randy Arozarena walks it off with a two-run home run here in the bottom of the ninth inning.
10: Number two.
16: Jay, back to Friday. White Sox rallying to tie against the Mets. Jake Rogers completing the comeback on ESPN 1000.
19: The 0-1. Rogers with a high fly ball out in the left center. Robert back. It is...
10: Number one.
16: And Jay, our top walk-off of the weekend coming from Philadelphia. Phillies scoring 4 in the ninth to tie. Kyle Schwarber creating a whole bunch of fanatics on Sports Radio 94 WIP.
17: And a 2-2 pitch. Swing and a fly ball. Center field. It's got a chance. Church back out of room.
15: Yes.
17: And it's over.
15: Yeah.
17: Yeah. It's over. Kyle Schwarber with a walk-off home run into the hedges in dead center field. And the Phillies have absolutely stunned the Cardinals.
11: Ninth straight win, tied for the longest win streak over the last 15 seasons. This season, there have been 763 teams that trailed by at least four going to the ninth. Those teams are now 2-762. Padres also did it in April. From NFL preseason to the SEC, that's next at ESPN Radio.
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16: The controversy continues in Cleveland.
32: I really, truly believe that he was blindsided by that reaction and it really got to him. So now I think it's a matter of, can they all regroup and march forward with this, or do they have to make some really tough decisions?
16: The Big Leaguers put a bow on the first week of action in Williamsport.
33: 3-2 to Hamilton. Swing and a ball looped into shallow right, charging in, sliding and making the catch in right field. Coming in on it, Acuna. To take a hit away from Hamilton and runs away from the Brewers.
16: Holding their breath in Vegas.
34: There's an injury that looks like it could be a pretty big injury, but we don't know. Ashton Gentry went down during practice. He had to be helped off the field, and he went out with the trainers. He did not return to practice.
16: Plus, big performances on the hardwood.
35: Clark 29, Mitchell 28. Clark has it, eyes the rim, fires.
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11: 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That head shaker of a story straight ahead. Head shaker, head scratcher. Maybe the words of the weekend. Then again, walk-off was used pretty regularly as well. Baseball seeing 6 of them on Friday, 3 more on Saturday. Then came Sunday.
17: O'Brien is ready. And the 2-2 pitch. Swing and a fly ball. Center field. It's got a chance. Church back out of room.
11: Yes.
17: And it's over.
11: Yeah.
17: It's over. Kyle Schwarber with a walk-off home run into the hedges in dead center field. And the Phillies have absolutely stunned the Cardinals 6-4 with 6 runs in the bottom of the ninth inning.
11: Sports Radio 94 WIP, 6-4, the final. Kyle Schwarber, walk-off two-run shot, his 39th of the season, fifth career walk-off homer, first since June of 23 against the Dodgers, and it was a shot. 459-foot homer, longest walk-off homer by a Phillies player since at least 2006.
3: You played the game a long time, dude. I mean, are there any words to capture this?
4: That one's wild. I mean, you know, get it going. The guys just kept grinding, and Sos with great at bat. Dayla right here. Dayla, come here, kid. Sick it back by Dayla.
3: Yeah.
4: Unbelievable by all the boys. And, yeah, I was happy that I was able to get that one over. But, wow, you can't, I mean, that's why you never quit, right?
3: Never quit.
4: That's why you just keep going.
3: I don't know.
5: I'm impressed. I'm just in awe right there.
4: Yeah, me too.
3: You know, the other thing, not that it really matters, Kyle, that ball went off the top of the batter's eye. I mean, that's a shot.
4: I mean, the guy's got nasty stuff. I mean,
3: he does.
4: And it's more about this trying to stay in the zone and just trying to get to the next guy once you get the two strikes there. And, you know, yeah, boy. But yeah, I mean, just trying to get to the next guy right there, and you know, he leaves the sinker up, and I was just able to get the bat up on it right there and able to send it out.
6: What's that tell you about this squad, Kyle, with when you have, not that you have a depleted lineup, but you know, Arise didn't start, Bryson Stott left after fouling a ball off his foot. You know, it's just next man up, isn't it?
4: Yeah, guys got to step up for us, and that's what we're doing. You know, whenever someone goes down, it's next man up, and our guys are all prepared. They're all ready. It's awesome to see how all of our guys prepare for a game each day. Guys that are in the lineup, guys who are not in the lineup, everyone's ready to rock and roll, and when their name gets called, they're ready to go out there and compete their ass off.
11: Phillies get their first walk-off homer since Kyle Schwarber also hit one in June of 2023 against the Dodgers. 553 games without a walk-off homer was the longest active drought in Major League Baseball, longest since the Royals between 2005 and 2008. The Phillies trailed 4-0 going to the bottom of the ninth inning, their seventh win when trailing by at least four runs at any point in a game this season. This one happened to be in the ninth. They beat the Cardinals 6-4. Speaking of walk-offs, White Sox and Mets.
7: The 3-1 home. Swing and a fly ball. Center field. It's deep. Back on it is Ewing. It is gone. The ball game is over. Tristan Peters with the latest walk-off homer.
11: That made it 11 for the weekend total in Major League Baseball. White Sox with the 2-1 win. 11th walk-off win this season for Chicago, their most before September since 2004. Fifth walk-off win by home run this season for Chicago. That's the most in Major League Baseball. SportsCenter all night. ESPN Radio's 2-1 win for the White Sox. Low-scoring affair there. Dodgers putting up some runs against the Pirates.
8: The pitch swung on and looped into right field. That ball's going to get down for a hit. Here comes Tucker in to score. Thomas around second on his way to third. Throw is cut off in the middle of the infield. And Fiducia, an RBI single. And the Dodgers lead it 3-0.
11: They would win it 4-0. AM 570 LA Sports. Blake Snell, six innings of two-hit ball. Strikes out six. Had an ERA of 7.25 and six career starts against the Pirates going into the game. Third straight game with at least six innings and zero or one earned runs allowed. Time for the longest streak in the last three seasons for LA. Sixth consecutive win. They maintain a nine-game lead over the Padres in the NL West. Couple of division leaders getting together in Pennsylvania. Williamsport, to be specific. Sunday Night Baseball, Braves and the Brewers playing in Williamsport.
33: 1-0 pitch. Murphy swings and a weak number toward third. Charging it is Hamilton and stumbles and falls down and he can't field it. And everybody's safe. Coming in to score is Baldwin. And the Braves reclaim the lead. It's 2-1. Harris swings and a fly ball to right. Going back is Bowers. He's at the track. He looks up. It is gone. A home run. Straightaway right. Number 21 for Michael Harris, the second. And a 4-2 Atlanta lead.
11: 4-2 in the top of the ninth inning and in the home half.
33: Runners lead, Iglesias, the pitch. And Bauer is a half-swing comebacker. Play to the front slope of the mound. Bounce the throw to second. Dubon Fields throws to first. Double play to end the game.
0: Wow, what a gold glove play by Dubon. Iglesias spiked that ball, and he picked it and still got the momentum to throw over to first base.
11: And the Braves close it out, a 4-2 win over the Brewers. The Braves with their 76th win of the season, matching their total from all of last season. They played in front of the Little Leaguers in Williamsport, Pennsylvania. You heard it here on ESPN Radio. Roxy Bernstein and Doug Glanville had the call for us. Back to Williamsport. Roxy?
33: Jay, fun night. The Little League Classic, Williamsport, Pennsylvania, and a good ball game between two of the best teams in baseball. And the Braves, 4-2 win over the Brewers, who have the best record, the big leagues. And this was just a great night to celebrate the game of baseball.
0: Yeah, I mean, it was a lot of fun. Just to, first of all, the Little League spirit here was deep, and they saw a good game between two excellent teams in the National League that are playing for stakes. You know, whether it's head-to-head, having that advantage of just teams that have played great baseball this season. And the Brewers showed the fundamentals in terms of offensively chipping away, never giving up, never going away. And they had a couple of miscues defensively that kind of gave the Braves some extra opportunities. But most importantly for the Braves, they took advantage of it. They were able to score those runs. Molly pitched a good job in terms of getting them in the position for their bullpen, and they closed it out. So, in the spirit of the Little League, where you see the players all interacting, and it's just a fun event. You know, the generations coming together and the reminder of what you love about this game. So a great game was on display, and two really good teams that have, you know, strong possibilities, probably likelihood that they'll be in the postseason.
33: And for the Braves, a much needed win. They've been scuffling offensively. They only scored four runs tonight, but they get a home run, which is a calling card for them. But a win is a win, and now they go home after a 2-5 seven-game trip.
0: Well, you sometimes forget that they still have great pitching, even with all the injuries they've had on their rotation. Their bullpen is deep. You know, I mean, Lee, Iglesias, they got some arms back there. And, maybe somebody will come get healthy from their rotation. But if not, they have enough. You know, they have enough to win these close games and not necessarily need all the big innings. So they proved that tonight against, you know, one of the best teams in baseball, and kept staving them off. And that takes pitching to do that.
33: Michael Harris homered his career-high 21st homer, leading Atlanta to a 4-2 win over the Milwaukee Brewers at historic Bowman Field in Williamsport. The Little League Classic goes to the Braves 4-2. For Doug Glanville, I'm Roxy Bernstein, right here in your home for every game of the postseason, Major League Baseball on ESPN Radio and the ESPN app, as we go back to Jay Reynolds in the studio.
11: All right, Roxy, each of the last three Little League Classics has featured a team that ended up in the League Championship Series. SportsCenter All Night, ESPN Radio, preseason week two of the NFL wrapping up. One matchup Sunday evening in Nashville.
1: First and goal from the three for Levis. Johnson behind the receiver, deep side of the pattern. Couple extra tight ends for blocking. Johnson tries the left side. That is a Titans touchdown. D'Ernest Johnson hasn't been in Nashville for a week, but he's in the end zone at Nissan Stadium.
11: 104.5 The Zone. Seahawks saw Sam Darnold, Jaxon Smith-Njigba, Cooper Kupp, Devon Witherspoon. They don't play. Cam Ward does for Tennessee. 8 of 12, 69 yards passing. Was sacked on the three drives that he played. Drew Lock for Seattle, 12 of 14, 103 yards passing, and a touchdown as well. Quarterback controversies, quarterback positions to be decided this week. One of them, of course, being in Cleveland, but speaking of Cleveland,
2: Browns are waiving tight end Daquan Wright, who has an agreement in place to play for LSU if he clears waivers.
9: Once you go to the NFL, to me, you're in the NFL. You don't get the opportunity to come back. That means you're kicking somebody else off your team. I think that's fair to the players that worked all summer, all spring.
11: Daquan Wright has been in NFL camp this summer. Two of them. Eagles, Browns. Backing up, he played 4 years in college. two at Virginia Tech, two at Ole Miss, then went undrafted. Signed with the Eagles after the draft, was claimed on waivers by the Browns a couple of weeks ago, suited up but did not appear in Cleveland's preseason matchup with the Bills this weekend. Now, as you heard, he's being waived. He's in the transfer portal, planning to land at LSU, which would reunite him with Coach Lane Kiffin.

0: the two were together at Ole Miss. Coincidentally, if Wright had tried to transfer from Ole Miss to LSU, the bylaws in the SEC would not have permitted it. But he's going to go from Ole Miss to LSU by way of the Eagles and Browns. ESPN's Pete Thamel.
1: Not surprisingly, there's been a lot of conversation today. I think taking a step back, we've had a lot of firsts in the last 5 years or so since NIL was introduced in college athletics in 2021. And this is certainly one of the most pronounced firsts. We saw Daquan Wright, who's a very good player, second team All-SEC tight end at Ole Miss last year, was invited to the combine, didn't get drafted. We saw him playing in preseason games for the Cleveland Browns in recent days. So the notion, as Adam Schefter reported, of him getting waived and then committing to LSU, which is expected to take place in the upcoming days, certainly is mind-bending from the traditional paradigms that we're used to. So there's been a lot of hand-wringing, and there's also been a lot of angling to see if others can do similar things. This specific case is rooted in a state court ruling in Baton Rouge, not surprisingly. And that state court issued a temporary restraining order which allowed 16 football players to essentially use a loophole to come back. This is tied to the NCAA making the so-called 5-and-5 or age-based eligibility rules. And Daquan Wright is one of the players who played for 4 years in college. And if he had been included in the current class, in that rule that had been passed earlier, would have had an option to play back in college this year. So the world is watching. The world is a bit awestruck, and we brave forward into a new frontier.
2: SEC has a bylaw where players cannot transfer in the conference unless they enter within 5 days after the season ends. So what's the reaction in the SEC?
1: Well, the SEC has yet to say anything about this specific bylaw. You know, there's a sense there that there's still an air of ambiguity of whether the temporary restraining order covers the SEC's purview here, and there was not certainty of that as of Friday. As for the SEC saying something imminently about LSU and Lane Kiffin making this potential acquisition, you know, they have to wait for Daquan Wright to get waived, and then they have to wait for the signing process, and then the decision will be made whether to say something, whether to act, and that's expected to happen within the upcoming days. There's also this. Daquan Wright is not transferring from Ole Miss to LSU. He is leaving the Cleveland Browns to join the team at LSU. Whether that becomes some legalese that gets parsed, we will see in the upcoming days. It is never boring in the old SEC.
0: Wright, believed to be the first player to have an agreement to return to play in college after signing with an NFL team as an undrafted free agent. See how this one plays out, both on the collegiate level and perhaps in courts as well. On the court, things got a little testy Sunday. That's next. SportsCenter All Night continues. It's ESPN Radio.
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0: 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Speaking of questions for you, when was the last time you thought about Enes Kanter? Actually changed his name 5 years ago when he became an American citizen. He's now Enes Freedom. Sunday, he was at the WNBA matchup between Indy and Chicago. Wound up being ejected after a verbal altercation with Chicago guard Natasha Cloud. The crux of the issue appears to have been a t-shirt he was wearing. In the past, he's been a vocal participant in the issue of transgender athletes. Chicago coach Tyler Marsh.
19: I haven't talked to Tasha. I know that she was, I talked to the team and, Tasha didn't want to feel like she was a distraction. I told her she wasn't. I told her that we all embrace her as someone that protects our team and protects people that need to be protected. And so Tasha's always going to stand on that and we stand for Tasha. So
20: I think my messaging was said and clear, weeks ago. But I think that there's so much good things about this league and so many good things about the play of these players that if you come to a game, you should probably come to enjoy the basketball. And that seems pretty simple to me. I think these players deserve that and have earned that. And being a former basketball player, you should probably understand and feel that too.
0: As for the game in Chicago, that went to Indiana.
21: Going against Vandersloot, step back three. How about another? Kelsey connects. The best backcourt duo in WNBA history going off in Chicago. Clark 29, Mitchell 28. Clark has it. Eyes the rim. Fires. Oh, yeah. Caitlin Clark, 7-3 of the night. 32 and counting for number 22.
2: to get them prepared for this moment here.
21: Unbelievable athletes.
2: Yeah.
21: Clark, step back three over Taylor. Another one! Her eighth three of the night. 37 points, 9 assists, 2:15 to go. Fever up 102-86.
0: 107.5 the fan. Fever a 113-90 win over the Sky. Their 25th win of the season. Most wins in a season in franchise history. They hit 18 three-pointers, most in a game in franchise history. Caitlin Clark hit 8 of them. 8 of 12 from beyond the arc. 13 of 24 overall, 37 points in the win. 37 points, 10 assists. She has two of the four games in WNBA history with 35 points and 10 assists. Her fifth career 30-point double-double.
17: Yeah, I just came in with the mentality of knowing that my team needs me to step up tonight. Obviously, going down, maybe going down like that, it hurts our team a little bit. So, you know, you got to carry a little bit more of the load. And I think it's all about your mentality coming into a back-to-back. Like, you can either be like, oh, I'm tired, we've been on the road, this, that. Or you can, you know, buck up and go play basketball and have fun. And I felt like our team had great energy coming into this game and had a great mindset about how we wanted to approach it. So, and at the same time, like, we lost to two good teams at the end of the day. Like, you can't hang your head. Like, that's this league. There's going to be tough ones. Sure, that we've probably felt we could have been a lot better in those last two games that we did lose. But more than anything, like, I looked at it as a positive. Like, we get to go play again. Like, let's go win. And then, you know, we have a couple of days off and we have one more before the break. And it's all about how you just view it.
0: Caitlin Clark with her second career game with 35 points, 10 assists, and 5 3-pointers. Kelsey Mitchell, 30 points as well, 10 of 19 from the floor. Mitchell with 23 of those 30 in the second half. Mitchell and Clark scored or assisted on 98 of the Fever's 113 points.
17: I think it takes the pressure off me a lot, especially in moments like this. Like, you get tired when the game's played at the pace that it is, and you know, you can hit her on a cut, you can give her the ball in an ISO situation. Like, she just makes it so easy for me in the backcourt, and she obviously, like, pulls the defense to her quite a bit. So just try to find her the most I can, and I think she had 7 points at halftime, so 23 in the second half is pretty incredible. And, like, it's just like nobody, like, bats an eye. Like, I don't think people understand how hard that is to do, and she just does it consistently on a night-to-night basis. So it's been fun to get to see up close.
0: Caitlin Clark and Kelsey Mitchell, third time they've each scored 30 points in the same game. Aces and tempo.
22: It's a big stop on a player like Wilson, who gets it right back and puts it away.
23: That's poetry right there. Turn around off of 1 foot.
0: It was on TSN. Game was played in Vancouver. The Aces with a 10-point win, 88-78. Asia Wilson, 27 points, 7 rebounds, 7 assists, 10 of 15 from the floor. 100th career 25-point games. Aces get their 26th win of the season. They've had at least 26 wins in every season under Becky Hammon. For the tempo, their 17th loss this season by double digits. Wings and Storm see Dallas with a 92-70 win. Paige Beckers, 32 points, 12 of 16 from the floor, hit all 6 three-point attempts. Paige Beckers' 15th career 25-point game, third most by a player in their first two seasons in WNBA history. 18 first-quarter points en route to that 32-point game. She's the first player in WNBA history with multiple games of 30 points and 75% shooting before the age of 25. Wings beating the Storm by 22. Seattle losing on the court, but that wasn't all. Back to baseball.
24: And Happ drives one in the air to right. If it's fair, it's going to be gone. That ball is a fair ball. Grand slam. Ian Happ. A line drive right down the line and right. Gone by plenty. Here's a drive to left. Deep back in the corner. Could go the distance. It's a grand slam. A grand slam for Pedro Ramirez. His first grand slam of his career, and it's become a rout.
0: Cubs Radio Network as Chicago puts a 19-2 win on the Mariners. Second time in team history they've lost multiple games by at least 15 runs in a season. They lost 22-0 on August 18th. Bryce Miller was on the mound as the starter for Seattle for both of those games. Cubs get another rout on Sunday. Straight ahead. Kids got a show in Williamsport. That's next. 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
10: Daquan Wright to be waived by the Browns, the tight end set to join LSU. Browns are expected to name a starting quarterback on Monday. Couple more walk-off wins in baseball Sunday. Phillies, White Sox, that's a total of 11 walk-offs for the weekend. Meanwhile, a couple of teams walking off with some smiles after their matchup in front of Little Leaguers.
11: Dubon shaded up the middle. Here it comes. A check swing. Iglesias. He fired it down. It's scooped. Oh, my goodness. What a play to end it. Iglesias bailed by Dubon. And then it's Olsen who swallows one in the dirt.
12: Well, for a million reasons, this is a night I'll never forget, my friend. Thank you very much for all that you said and all everybody has said, that I was treated to an amazing baseball game between two great teams with the rest of the week coming up with this Little League World Series.
10: This week at Williamsport, Pennsylvania, always a good one. Got the kids playing their World Series. Got the Major Leaguers in town for the Little League Classic at Bowman Field. Saw it on Sunday Night Baseball, which was back on ESPN this week, and how great to hear our buddy Carl Ravitch calling that one. Matchup of division leaders were in front of the kids at Bowman Field. Braves win it 4-2, as you heard. 76th win of the season for Atlanta, matching their win total from all of last season. Michael Harris goes yard in front of the kids. Now has a career-high 21 homers this season.
13: I think the most important part is always come out here and have fun, and why not do it in front of kids playing a kids game? So it's kind of easy to play in this atmosphere because it's, I always think about having fun and making sure to remember it's a kids game.
14: Having played in Williamsport.

0: who might, these might be their favorite teams, it might not, but they came out here and supported us, and just want to see good baseball.
1: Growing up in Georgia, what were your memories as a little kid?
0: Never got to do it televised like this. I was in a World Series in Puerto Rico. We won that, so it was pretty exciting. But yeah, I think I had a good time growing up playing Little League, and I wish I can go back.
1: Michael, you yourself at the plate, 6 extra base hits in your last 6 games. We're getting to the consequential point of the schedule. What are you doing that you're seeing the ball so well at the plate to be heating up now as we enter late August?
0: I think I'm just trying to simplify everything. See the ball, make sure my movements are right in the cage before I go into the game, and I think everything will line up. So it's really just simplifying everything and knowing what I can do and where I can attack a pitcher.
2: The Braves get the 4-2 win over the Brewers at the Little League Classic in Williamsport. ESPN analyst Eduardo Perez was there.
3: Every year it's different. It really is. And you look at the kids' eyes, and when they see the stars right in front of them, it's crazy. And it's crazy at Lomity, and it's wackier here because the players are on deck and they're high-fiving the kids before they go and take a big league at-bat that counts. And it's a regular season game. But the players understand that, you know what? The game is just having fun with your friends, and that's what we take out of all of this. The same way, like, I'm calling a game with my buddy Carl Ravage, they're playing the game with their buddies, and it gives them perspective. And we see it year after year. We saw the Detroit Tigers 2 years ago just take off after everybody thought that they weren't even in contention. And the Atlanta Braves, it seemed like they needed this because they've been struggling as of late. And all of a sudden, they found the magic potion here and saying, it's just a game.
2: And just a game, they win the matchup of division leaders 4-2 in Williamsport. Sports Center all night, ESPN Radio, Diamondbacks and Reds on Sunday.
4: And the first pitch, Vargas rips a liner past McClain. That's into right center. Lawler scores. McCann rumbling behind him as this ball goes all the way to the wall. Rounding second, Vargas. He's into third standing. It's a 2-run triple, and the Diamondbacks lead it 4-3.
2: They go on to a 5-3 win. Arizona Sports, 98.7 FM. Diamondbacks' 6th win after trailing by multiple runs through 6 innings. They're tied for the most in Major League Baseball this season. Red Sox hosting the Giants.
5: For the pitch. Swing a pop fly center field, sinking fast. It drops for a base hit. Here comes Mickey Gasper to score. And it is 5-3 Red Sox. It's become a 3-run inning since that overturn call.
2: WEEI, Red Sox go on to a 5-4 win over the Giants. Red Sox 3rd straight comeback win. They sweep the Giants in the 3-game series. First time they've done that since June of 2007. Giants are now 52-78, tying their second worst winning percentage through 130 games since they moved to San Francisco in the late 50s. As for the Yankees,
6: in the right field, it is in there for a base hit. 1-run scores. 2-run score. It's a 2-run single for Rice. And the Yankees lead this one 5-2.
7: They were scampered.
6: Fly ball, deep right field. Bateman back on the track, looking up. See ya. Into the second deck. A 2-run home run for Jazz. And the Yankees lead this one 7-2.
2: Jazz Chisholm with his 18th homer of the season. Michael Kay on the Yes Network. Yankees an 8-3 win over the Blue Jays. Yankees 6-1 in the last 7 games. They stay 3 games behind the Rays for the AL East lead and the top seed in the American League. As for the Rangers and the Angels,
8: 1-2 the count to Diaz. Here comes Kikuchi, and the pitch is hit high and deep to left center field. Back goes Campero. He's at the wall. That ball is history. Off the facade of the second deck for Elias Diaz. His 4th home run as a Ranger, and he makes it 4-0 Texas in the 5th.
2: 105-3 the fan. Rangers a 5-3 win over the Angels. Texas tied with the Astros for 1st in the AL West. Astros clinching the tiebreaker, so the Rangers have to finish ahead of Houston in order to win the division. Sports Center all night, ESPN Radio.
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10: Shador is a fan favorite. I got a feeling he's going to be the starter.
11: Last time I played on this field, I tore my Achilles. And that same fan base, they cheered. No, I don't regret anything in my life.
12: Deshaun Watson didn't do himself any favors with his press conference.
2: There's been a quarterback battle in Cleveland this summer. Browns coach Todd Monken saying he anticipates naming a starter.

0: on Monday. There are a number of data points, drills in camp, preseason action, and, as it turns out, post-game media availability. Deshaun Watson was asked about being booed this weekend by Cleveland fans.
1: Man, I didn't have no reaction. I think the biggest thing is, I think you guys know too, and I think the whole world knows, it has nothing to do about the performance. It's a little bit personal than that. So I think that's it's a disrespectful thing. I'm going to keep whatever I feel with me and my family internally on how I feel about that. Just move on.
2: But don't you think, Deshaun, that winning and playing better would eliminate some of that booing?
1: Last time I played on this field, I tore my Achilles. And that same fan base, they cheered when I got hurt. So does that have to do with, what does that have to do with anything about performance? When a person get hurt, especially for your own city, and they cheer.
0: Initially said he didn't have a reaction. Then said he'd keep it between him and his family. Didn't do that either. Coach Todd Monken saying this weekend, the post-game comments from Watson, as you heard, called the home crowd disrespectful, but said it won't factor into his decision. Earlier on ESPN Radio, Cleveland.com, Browns beat reporter Mary Kay Cabot.
3: Well, it was a long time coming for him to express that. It had been almost 2 years since he ruptured that Achilles and had fans cheering him while he was down in tears on the field. So he held that in for a long time, and I think it really hit him like a ton of bricks that he goes back out there and fans booed him again after this performance. I think he really did feel, and he expressed this, that all of his hard work, everything he's done to try to overcome all of the stuff that's gone on with him here, all of the grueling rehab that he's done, I really truly believe that he was blindsided by that reaction and it really got to him. So now I think it's a matter of, can they all regroup and march forward with this, or do they have to make some really tough decisions now?
4: Yesterday felt like so much of a disaster that this is the closest I felt that they may be pivoting away from that. Where is the temperature and the team on that right now?
3: Well, I'm sure they're talking about it. I'm sure they're huddling up and discussing what to do, how to proceed. I think one of the key things is that they're going to have to sit down with Deshaun Watson, find out where his mind is at. And what they have to discover is, was he emotionally hijacked after the game, like Todd Monken always says about about players and coaches in this very highly, highly emotional game? Was he emotionally hijacked to the point where he can overcome it and turn the page and they can go back to what they were planning to do? Or do they have to completely go in a different direction? I think that he was going to be named the starter. It just seems like with all of the messaging and with the way Deshaun was going first in the preseason game and in the Bills practice and all of that, it really seemed like he was going to be named the starter. Now they have to decide, does Deshaun have the mental fortitude to walk out in Huntington Bank Field and handle whatever comes his way?
5: Do you think that their performances yesterday have anything to do with who ultimately ends up being that starter in week one?
3: Well, I really think in my heart of hearts that preseason games don't really inform how a quarterback is going to perform during the regular season. And some coaches don't even play their quarterbacks in preseason because it really isn't a true gauge of what a quarterback is going to be able to do when he gets out there and a defensive coordinator is game planning for him. So I didn't even think that Deshaun should play in this game. I thought it was kind of silly for him to go into a meaningless game in the third quarter with a bunch of backups on his side and on the Bills' side. I just didn't know what they had to really gain from that. I don't see how that one game could have changed the tide of this quarterback competition, but I do think that the post-game press conference may have changed the tide of the quarterback competition, and we will just have to see how that goes.
0: Todd Monken says he's hoping to have a decision on the quarterback on Monday. SportsCenter All Night, ESPN Radio. From Raiders camp, running back Ashton Jeanty had to be helped off the practice field on Sunday. Couldn't put any pressure on his right leg. It's believed to be a sprained ankle. Team wouldn't have any comment. 49ers have activated tight end George Kittle from the PUP list.
6: Mendoza, and he throws one over the middle. It's picked off.
7: I think it's plenty to clean up, plenty to get better at, plenty that we can do better for him as coaches, plenty that he can learn from.
8: A lot of more learning to do. One tiny mistake can lead to catastrophe. I want to make sure that I best serve my teammates and get better from these experiences.
0: A lot of focus on Fernando Mendoza after he went number one overall in the draft. Not the best weekend in week number two of the preseason.
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11: You can see why they picked Fernando Mendoza first overall. And you can also see why they're doing it the way they're doing it, which is to say they don't want to rush him out there. This stuff he has to work on. The way his attitude about the way the Houston defense has kicked his butt all week in joint practices is part of what you love about him. Like, yeah, this is great. I get to learn against the very best, blah, blah, blah. So that's cool. The question is, when you see Mendoza, you know it's going to be eventually. But right now he's learning. He's taking his lumps. This is what they wanted. And it seems to be going well for them.
9: The Rich Eisen Show.
12: I think Mendoza's a professional, but there is value in learning how to prepare week in, week out, what's important. And I know Kirk is such a stickler for having everything. He won't wear a wristband because he wants to be able to regurgitate and memorize everything. Like, he is a true pro. So I think there's some value in that. I think, you know, having Kirk Cousins play the first five or six games of the season, whatever it is, and then moving on to Mendoza, I think that makes sense. I will say, last night watching Mendoza play, and early he throws that pick six, and then he comes back from that and leads them on a three-point drive and really executes well. That shows me a lot, because you can really get down on yourself, especially as a young player. When you make a mistake, they're going to happen. I was impressed with how he kind of responded to that pick six.
9: Amber and Ian.
13: I'll tell you this, at the joint practice, one thing I was excited about was I saw Fernando jump a couple guys, right? When I say jump a couple guys, I mean, yeah. When you see the young guy tell, you know, use some expletives and say, hey, get at the right freaking depth, because he wants that ball to be right. When he throws the football, he's throwing to an area. He's throwing to a yard marker. And you better be there. If you're short, that's how things get intercepted. That's how bad plays happen. But that's the I'm seeing Fernando evolve into that role. And he's learning a lot of it from Kirk Cousins, man. Like, he keeps using it. He's learning through osmosis, because Kirk's not telling him, hey, you do this, you do that. He's just basically like a sponge and just absorbing all that information as Kirk Cousins goes about his day as a quarterback.
9: The Golex.
14: I'm going to say, no way on God's green earth is Fernando Mendoza starting the season when you have Kirk Cousins there to start the season. Again, you have to think of the other 53 players in the locker room, the other 52 players, I should say, in the locker room, to at least start the season off trying to be competitive with all the changes that you made in the offseason. It's a new year. Everybody starts 0-0, and you don't have to start the rookie. So why start him when you have someone like Kirk Cousins? If you didn't, if you just had a bunch of young people in the room, okay, I get it. But you have Kirk Cousins to start. Let Fernando Mendoza get the reps, grow, and then put him in at some point during the season.
0: The Golex, Mike Sr., Mike Jr., weekdays, 10 a.m. Eastern. Following Unsportsmanlike. Straight ahead, is it the end of the league? That's next. SportsCenter All Night continues. 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
0: 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Michael Lasasso. Remember that name. Could be the answer to a trivia question. That's if we don't see LIV Golf again. He would be the winner of the final event. He wins in Indy on Sunday by one shot when John Rahm bogeyed the final hole. Meanwhile, in St. Louis, Wyndham Clark wins the BMW Championship, the latest round of the FedEx playoffs. Birdied the final 3 holes after going 3 over through the first 15 holes to shoot an even par 70, making it interesting.
30: Yeah, all for the TV viewership, right? Yeah, man, it was a very, very stressful day. I just, you know, really didn't have my stuff mentally. Not that my game was off. I just kind of wasn't focused and just was making some dumb mistakes. Didn't make any putts, but I kept telling myself, hey, if you told me before the week with 10 holes to go, I'd have a 1 or 2 shot lead, I'd take it. And if I was tied with 6 holes to go, I'd take it regardless of what happened coming into the day. And I think that helped keep me in the moment. And, you know, rather than being bummed, kind of look at it as an opportunity. And then fortunately, finally had a putt drop on 16. And then that, you know, propelled me to birdie the last 2.
0: And put himself with a little distance between Rory McIlroy, who finishes at 13 under after a 169.
31: I did. I felt like most of my game held up today. You know, obviously going out in the final group and you're working on some stuff. You know, you're just hoping that everything, you know, stays the way it is. But yeah, I hit it well on the back 9, giving myself plenty of chances. I just couldn't get a putt to drop there those final few holes.
0: but he's in the top 30 and moves on to Eastlake for the championship. 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
1: This whole week and a half has been a bright spot. About to be an eighth straight win and ninth in 10 tries.
2: Cruz, on the challenge, gets his second strikeout of the inning, and the Royals have completed the three-game sweep. Final score, 11-7.
1: Perfect homestand. Incredible.
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0: Three games sweep and eight straight wins overall. 96-5 the fan as the Royals beat the Tigers 11-7. Guardians a 7-2 win over the Rockies. But this weekend was all about the walk-offs.
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4: The 2-2 swung on, hit deep, center field towards the angled wall, going after it, Pereira, he will make the, no, he missed it. It's bounding on the track. Harper has scored. Sosa's around third. He's being waved home. The throw. It's not in time. It's over. Alec Bohm wins it. The Phillies walk it off.
9: Number 4.
1: Jay, Saturday in Baltimore, extras between the Rays and the Orioles. Dylan Beavers off the bench and leaving a hero on WBAL.
4: The 2-2. Swinging a line drive out to deep right field. Back goes DeLuca. He's on the run, reaching out. It's over his head. And this game is going to be over. Streaking towards the plate to score the game winner on a Dylan Beavers pinch hit. Base hit into right center field to win it. Incredible.
9: Number 3.
1: Saturday night in Seattle, Mariners down to their last out against the Cubs. Randy Arozarena, grand opening and grand closing on Seattle Sports 710 AM.
5: The 0-1 is on the way to Randy. Swing and a high fly ball. Deep center field. PCA back to the warning track to the wall. Goodbye, baseball. Randy Arozarena walks it off with a two-run home run here in the bottom of the ninth inning.
9: Number 2.
1: Jay, back to Friday. White Sox rallying to tie against the Mets. Jake Rogers completing the comeback on ESPN 1000.
6: The 0-1. Rogers with a high fly ball out in the left center. Robert back. It is...
9: Number 1.
1: And Jay, our top walk-off of the weekend coming from Philadelphia. Phillies scoring 4 in the ninth to tie. Kyle Schwarber creating a whole bunch of fanatics on Sports Radio 94 WIP.
4: And the 2-2 pitch. Swing and a fly ball. Center field. It's got a chance. Church back out of room.
3: Yes.
4: And it's over.
3: Yeah. Yeah.
4: It's over. Kyle Schwarber with a walk-off home run into the hedges in dead center field. And the Phillies have absolutely stung the Cardinals.
0: Ninth straight win, tie for the longest win streak over the last 15 seasons. This season, there have been 763 teams that trailed by at least 4 going to the ninth. Those teams are now 2-762. Padres also did it in April. From NFL preseason to the SEC, that's next at ESPN Radio.
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9: The controversy continues in Cleveland.
10: I really, truly believe that he was blindsided by that reaction and it really got to him. So now I think it's a matter of, can they all regroup and march forward with this, or do they have to make some really tough decisions?
9: The big leaguers put a bow on the first week of action in Williamsport.
11: 3-2 to Hamilton. Swing and a ball looped in a shallow right, charging in, sliding and making the catch in right field. Coming in on it, Acuna. To take a hit away from Hamilton and runs away from the Brewers.
9: Holding their breath in Vegas.
12: There's an injury that looks like it could be a pretty big injury, but we don't know. Ashton Gentry went down during practice. He had to be helped off the field, and he went out with the trainers. He did not return to practice.
9: Plus, big performances on the hardwood.
13: 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Clark has it. Eyes the rim. Fires.
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14: 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That head shaker of a story straight ahead. Head shaker, head scratcher. Maybe the words of the weekend. Then again, walk-off was used pretty regularly as well. Baseball seeing six of them on Friday, three more on Saturday, then came Sunday.
15: O'Brien is ready, and the 2-2 pitch. Swing and a fly ball. Center field, it's got a chance. Church back out of room.
16: Yes!
15: And it's over!
16: Yeah. Yeah.
15: It's over! Kyle Schwarber with a walk-off home run into the hedges in dead center field, and the Phillies have absolutely stunned the Cardinals 6-4 with six runs in the bottom of the ninth inning.
14: Sports Radio 94 WIP 6-4 the final. Kyle Schwarber walk-off two-run shot, his 39th of the season, fifth career walk-off homer, first since June of 23 against the Dodgers, and it was a shot. 459-foot homer, longest walk-off homer by a Phillies player since at least 2006.
0: You played the game a long time, dude. I mean, are there any words to capture this?
6: That one's wild. I mean, you know, get it going. The guys just kept grinding, and Sos with great at bat. Dayla right here. Dayla, come here, kid. Sig it back by Dayla.
0: Yeah.
6: Unbelievable by all the boys. And, yeah, I was happy that I was able to get that one over. But, wow, you can't, I mean, that's why you never quit, right?
0: Never quit.
6: That's why you just keep going.
0: Yeah. I don't know.
17: I'm impressed. I'm just in awe right there.
6: Yeah, me too.
0: You know, the other thing, not that it really matters, Kyle, that ball went off the top of the batter's eye. I mean, that's a shot.
6: I mean, the guy's got nasty stuff. I mean,
0: he does.
6: And it's more about just trying to stay in the zone and just trying to get to the next guy once you get the two strikes there. And, you know, yeah, boy. But, yeah, I mean, just
0: wow.
6: Trying to get to the next guy right there. And, you know, he leaves the sinker up, and I was just able to get the bat up on it right there. And, able to send it out.
18: What's that tell you about this squad, Kyle? With when you have, not that you have a depleted lineup, but you know, Arise didn't start. Bryson Stott left with the after fouling the ball off his foot. You know, it's just next man up, isn't
6: it? Yeah, guys got to step up for us, and that's what we're doing. You know, whenever someone goes down, it's next man up, and our guys are all prepared. They're all ready. It's awesome to see how all of our guys prepare for a game each day. Guys that are in the lineup, guys who are not in the lineup, everyone's ready to rock and roll, and when their name gets called, they're ready to go out there and compete their ass off.
14: Phillies get their first walk-off homer since Kyle Schwarber also hit one in June of 2023 against the Dodgers. 553 games without a walk-off homer was the longest active drought in Major League Baseball, longest since the Royals between 2005 and 2008. The Phillies trailed 4-0 going to the bottom of the ninth inning, their seventh win when trailing by at least four runs at any point in a game this season. This one happened to be in the ninth. They beat the Cardinals 6-4. Speaking of walk-offs, White Sox and Mets.
19: The 3-1 home. Swinging a fly ball, center field is deep. Back on it is Ewing. It is gone! The ball game is over! Tristan Peters with the latest walk-off homer.
14: That made it 11 for the weekend total in Major League Baseball. White Sox with the 2-1 win. 11th walk-off win this season for Chicago, their most before September since 2004. Fifth walk-off win by home run this season for Chicago. That's the most in Major League Baseball. SportsCenter all night. ESPN Radio is 2-1 win for the White Sox. Low-scoring affair there. Dodgers putting up some runs against the Pirates.
20: The pitch swung on and looped into right field. That ball's going to get down for a hit. Here comes Tucker in to score. Thomas around second on his way to third. Throw is cut off in the middle of the infield. And Fiducia, an RBI single. And the Dodgers lead it 3-0.
14: They would win it 4-0. AM 570 LA Sports. Blake Snell, six innings of two-hit ball. Strikes out six. Had an ERA of 7.25 and six career starts against the Pirates going into the game. Third straight game with at least six innings and zero or one earned runs allowed. Time for the longest streak in the last three seasons for LA. Sixth consecutive win. They maintain a 9-game lead over the Padres in the NL West. Couple of division leaders getting together in Pennsylvania. Williamsport, to be specific. Sunday Night Baseball, Braves and the Brewers playing in Williamsport.
11: 1-0 pitch. Murphy swings and a weak number toward third. Charging it is Hamilton and stumbles and falls down and he can't field it. And everybody safe. Coming in to score is Baldwin. And the Braves reclaim the lead. It's 2-1. Harris swings and a fly ball to right. Going back is Bowers. He's at the track. He looks up. It is gone. A home run. Straightaway right. Number 21 for Michael Harris the second. And a 4-2 Atlanta lead.
14: 4-2 in the top of the ninth inning and in the home half.
11: Runners lead, Iglesias the pitch, and Bowers a half-swing comebacker. Play to the front slope of the mound, bounce the throw to second. DuBont Fields throws to first, double play to end the game.
21: Wow, what a gold glove play by DuBont. Iglesias spiked that ball, and he picked it and still got the momentum to throw over to first base.
14: And the Braves close it out, a 4-2 win over the Brewers. The Braves with their 76th win of the season, matching their total from all.

0: of last season. They played in front of the Little Leaguers in Williamsport, Pennsylvania. You heard it here on ESPN Radio. Roxy Bernstein and Doug Glanville have the call for us. Back to Williamsport. Roxy?
1: Jay, fun night. The Little League Classic, Williamsport, Pennsylvania, and a good ball game between two of the best teams in baseball. And the Braves, 4-2 win over the Brewers, who have the best record in the big leagues. And this was just a great night to celebrate the game of baseball.
2: Yeah, I mean, it was a lot of fun. Just to, first of all, the Little League spirit here was deep, and they saw a good game between two excellent teams in the National League that are playing for stakes. You know, whether it's head-to-head, having that advantage of just teams that have played great baseball this season. And the Brewers showed the fundamentals in terms of offensively chipping away, never giving up, never going away. And they had a couple of miscues defensively that kind of gave the Braves some extra opportunities. But most importantly for the Braves, they took advantage of it. They were able to score those runs. Molly pitched a good job in terms of getting them in the position for their bullpen, and they closed it out. So, in the spirit of the Little League, where you see the players all interacting, and it's just a fun event. You know, the generations coming together and the reminder of what you love about this game. So a great game was on display, and two really good teams that have, you know, strong possibilities, probably likelihood that they'll be in the postseason.
1: And for the Braves, a much needed win. They've been scuffling offensively. They only scored four runs tonight, but they get a home run, which is a calling card for them. But a win is a win, and now they go home after a 2-5, seven-game trip.
2: Well, you sometimes forget that they still have great pitching, even with all the injuries they've had on their rotation. Their bullpen is deep. You know, I mean, Lee, Iglesias, they got some arms back there. And, maybe somebody will come get healthy from their rotation. But if not, they have enough. You know, they have enough to win these close games and not necessarily need all the big innings. So they proved that tonight against, you know, one of the best teams in baseball and kept staving them off. And that takes pitching to do that.
1: Michael Harris homered his career-high 21st homer, leading Atlanta to a 4-2 win over the Milwaukee Brewers at historic Bowman Field in Williamsport. The Little League Classic goes to the Braves 4-2. For Doug Glanville, I'm Roxy Bernstein, right here in your home for every game of the postseason, Major League Baseball on ESPN Radio and the ESPN app, as we go back to Jay Reynolds in the studio.
0: All right, Roxy, each of the last three Little League Classics has featured a team that ended up in the League Championship Series. SportsCenter All Night, ESPN Radio, preseason week two of the NFL wrapping up. One matchup Sunday evening in Nashville.
3: First and goal from the three for Levis. Johnson behind the receiver, deep side of the pattern. Couple extra tight ends for blocking. Johnson tries the left side. That is a Titans touchdown. D'Ernest Johnson hasn't been in Nashville for a week, but he's in the end zone at Nissan Stadium.
0: 104.5 The Zone. Seahawks saw Sam Darnold, Jackson Smith and Jigba, Cooper Kupp, Devon Witherspoon. They don't play. Cam Ward does for Tennessee. 8 of 12, 69 yards passing. Was sacked on the three drives that he played. Drew Lock for Seattle, 12 of 14, 103 yards passing and a touchdown as well. Quarterback controversies, quarterback positions to be decided this week. One of them, of course, being in Cleveland. But speaking of Cleveland,
4: Browns are waiving tight end Daquan Wright, who has an agreement in place to play for LSU if he clears waivers.
5: Once you go to the NFL, to me, you're in the NFL. You don't get the opportunity to come back. That means you're kicking somebody else off your team. I don't think that's fair to the players that worked all summer, all spring.
0: Daquan Wright has been in NFL camp this summer. Two of them. Eagles, Browns. Backing up, he played 4 years in college. Two at Virginia Tech, two at Ole Miss, then went undrafted. Signed with the Eagles after the draft, was claimed on waivers by the Browns a couple of weeks ago. Suited up but did not appear in Cleveland's preseason matchup with the Bills this weekend. Now, as you heard, it's being waived. He's in the transfer portal, planning to land at LSU, which would reunite him with coach Lane Kiffin. The two were together at Ole Miss. Coincidentally, if Wright had tried to transfer from Ole Miss to LSU, the bylaws in the SEC would not have permitted it. But he's going to go from Ole Miss to LSU by way of the Eagles and Browns. ESPN's Pete Thamel.

0: Not surprisingly, there's been a lot of conversation today. I think taking a step back, we've had a lot of firsts in the last 5 years or so since NIL was introduced in college athletics in 2021. And this is certainly one of the most pronounced firsts. We saw Daquan Wright, who's a very good player, second team All-SEC tight end at Ole Miss last year, was invited to the combine, didn't get drafted. We saw him playing in preseason games for the Cleveland Browns in recent days. So the notion, as Adam Schefter reported, of him getting waived and then committing to LSU, which is expected to take place in the upcoming days, certainly is mind-bending from the traditional paradigms that we're used to. So there's been a lot of hand-wringing, and there's also been a lot of angling to see if others can do similar things. This specific case is rooted in a state court ruling in Baton Rouge, not surprisingly. And that state court issued a temporary restraining order which allowed 16 football players to essentially use a loophole to come back. This is tied to the NCAA making the so-called 5-and-5 or age-based eligibility rules. And Daquan Wright is one of the players who played for 4 years in college. And if he had been included in the current class, in that rule had been passed earlier, would have had an option to play back in college this year. So the world is watching, the world is a bit awestruck, and we brave forward into a new frontier.
1: SEC has a bylaw where players cannot transfer in the conference unless they enter within 5 days after the season ends. So what's the reaction in the SEC?
0: Well, the SEC has yet to say anything about this specific bylaw. You know, there's a sense there that there's still an air of ambiguity of whether the temporary restraining order covers the SEC's purview here, and there was not certainty of that as of Friday. As for the SEC saying something imminently about LSU and Lane Kiffin making this potential acquisition, you know, they have to wait for Daquan Wright to get waived, and then they have to wait for the signing process, and then the decision will be made whether to say something, whether to act, and that's expected to happen within the upcoming days. There's also this: Daquan Wright is not transferring from Ole Miss to LSU. He is leaving the Cleveland Browns to join the team at LSU. Whether that becomes some legalese that gets parsed, we will see in the upcoming days. It is never boring in the old SEC.
2: Wright, believed to be the first player to have an agreement to return to play in college after signing with an NFL team as an undrafted free agent. See how this one plays out, both on the collegiate level and perhaps in courts as well. On the court, things got a little testy Sunday. That's next. SportsCenter All Night continues. It's ESPN Radio.
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2: 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Speaking of questions for you, what was the last time you thought about Enes Kanter? Actually changed his name 5 years ago when he became an American citizen. He's now Enes Freedom. Sunday, he was at the WNBA matchup between Indy and Chicago. Wound up being ejected after a verbal altercation with Chicago guard Natasha Cloud. The crux of the issue appears to have been a t-shirt he was wearing. In the past, he's been a vocal participant in the issue of transgender athletes. Chicago coach Tyler Marsh.
12: I haven't talked to Tasha. I know that she was, I talked to the team and, Tasha didn't want to feel like she was a distraction. I told her she wasn't. I told her that we all embrace her as someone that protects our team and protects people that need to be protected. And so Tosh is always going to stand on that, and we stand for Tosh. So
13: I think my messaging was said and clear, weeks ago. But I think that there's so much good things about this league and so many good things about the play of these players that if you come to a game, you should probably come to enjoy the basketball. And that seems pretty simple to me. I think these players deserve that and have earned that. And being a former basketball player, you should probably understand and feel that too.
2: As for the game in Chicago, that went to Indiana.
14: Going against Vandersloot, step back three. How about another? Kelsey connects the best backcourt duo in WNBA history. Chicago. Clark 29, Mitchell 28. Clark has it. Eyes the rim. Fires. Oh, yeah! Caitlin Clark, 7-3 of the night. 32 and counting for number 22.
15: To get them prepared for this moment here.
14: Unbelievable athletes.
15: Yeah.
14: Clark, step back three over Taylor. Another one! Her 8-3 of the night. 37 points, 9 assists, 2:15 to go. Fever up 102-86.
2: 107.5 The Fan. Fever a 113-90 win over the Sky. Their 25th win of the season. Most wins in a season in franchise history. They hit 18 three-pointers. Most in a game in franchise history. Caitlin Clark hit 8 of them. 8 of 12 from beyond the arc. 13 of 24 overall. 37 points in the win. 37 points, 10 assists. She has two of the four games in WNBA history with 35 points and 10 assists. Her fifth career 30-point double-double.
16: Yeah, I just came in with a mentality of knowing that my team needs me to step up tonight. Obviously, going down, they'd be going down like that. it hurts our team a little bit. So, you know, you got to carry a little bit more of the load. And I think it's all about your mentality coming into a back-to-back. Like, you can either be like, oh, I'm tired, we've been on the road, this, that, or you can, you know, buck up and go play basketball and have fun. And I felt like our team had great energy coming into this game and had a great mindset about how we wanted to approach it. So, and at the same time, like, we lost to two good teams at the end of the day. Like, you can't hang your head. Like, that's this league. There's going to be tough ones. Sure, that we've probably felt we could have been a lot better in those last two games that we did lose. But more than anything, like, I looked at it as a positive. Like, we get to go play again. Like, let's go win. And then, you know, we have a couple of days off and we have one more before the break. And it's all about how you just view it.
2: Kaitlyn Clark with her second career game with 35 points, 10 assists, and 5 3-pointers. Kelsey Mitchell, 30 points as well, 10 of 19 from the floor. Mitchell with 23 of those 30 in the second half. Mitchell and Clark scored or assisted on 98 of the Fever's 113 points.
16: I think it takes the pressure off me a lot, especially in moments like this. Like, you get tired when the game's played at the pace that it is, and you know, you can hit her on a cut, you can give her the ball in an ISO situation. Like, she just makes it so easy for me in the backcourt, and she obviously, like, pulls the defense to her quite a bit. So just try to find her the most I can, and I think she had 7 points at halftime, so 23 in the second half is pretty incredible. And, like, it's just like nobody, like, bats an eye. Like, I don't think people understand how hard that is to do, and she just does it consistently on a night-to-night basis. So it's been fun to get to see up close.
2: Kaitlyn Clark and Kelsey Mitchell, third time they've each scored 30 points in the same game. Aces and tempo.
10: It's a big stop on a player like Wilson, who gets it right back and puts it away.
17: That's poetry right there. Turnaround off of 1 foot.
2: It was on TSN. Game was played in Vancouver. The Aces with a 10-point win, 88-78. Asia Wilson, 27 points, 7 rebounds, 7 assists, 10 of 15 from the floor. 100th career 25-point games. Aces get their 26th win of the season. They've had at least 26 wins in every season under Becky Hammon. For the tempo, their 17th loss this season by double digits. Wings and Storm see Dallas with a 92-70 win. Paige Beckers, 32 points, 12 of 16 from the floor, hit all 6 3-point attempts. Paige Beckers' 15th career 25-point game, third most by a player in their first two seasons in WNBA history. 18 first-quarter points en route to that 32-point game. She's the first player in WNBA history with multiple games of 30 points and 75% shooting before the age of 25. Wings beating the Storm by 22. Seattle losing on the court, but that wasn't all. Back to baseball.
18: And Hap drives one in the air to right. If it's fair, it's going to be gone. That ball is a fair ball. Grand slam. Ian Hap. A line drive right down the line and right. Gone by plenty. Here's a drive to left, deep, back in the corner. Could go the distance. It's a grand slam. A grand slam for Pedro Ramirez. His first grand slam of his career. And it's become a rout.
2: 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Second time in team history, they've lost multiple games by at least 15 runs in a season. They lost 22-0 on August 18th. Bryce Miller was on the mound as the starter for Seattle for both of those games. Cubs get another rout on Sunday. Straight ahead, kids got a show in Williamsport. That's next. Sports Center all night. It's ESPN Radio.
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2: Naquan Wright to be waived by the Browns. The tight end set to join LSU. Browns are expected to name a starting quarterback on Monday. A couple more walk-off wins in baseball Sunday. Phillies, White Sox, that's a total of 11 walk-offs for the weekend. Meanwhile, a couple of teams walking off with some smiles after their matchup in front of Little Leaguers.
25: Dubon shaded up the middle. Here it comes. A check swing. Iglesias. He fired it down. It's scooped. Oh, my goodness. What a play to end it. Iglesias bailed by Dubon. And then it's Olsen who swallows one in the dirt.
26: Well, for a million reasons, this is a night I'll never forget, my friend. Thank you very much for all that you said and all everybody has said, that I was treated to an amazing baseball game between two great teams with the rest of the week coming up with this Little League World Series.
2: This week at Williamsport, Pennsylvania, always a good one. Got the kids playing their World Series. Got the Major Leaguers in town for the Little League Classic at Bowman Field. Saw it on Sunday Night Baseball, which was back on ESPN this week, and how great to hear our buddy Carl Ravitch calling that one. Matchup of division leaders were in front of the kids at Bowman Field. Braves win it 4-2, as you heard. 76th win of the season for Atlanta, matching their win total from all of last season. Michael Harris goes yard in front of the kids. Now has a career-high 21 homers this season.
27: I think the most important part is always come out here and have fun, and why not do it in front of kids playing a kids game? So it's kind of easy to play in this atmosphere because it's, I always think about having fun and making sure to remember it's a kids game.
28: Having played in Williamsport with that crowd, with the game now in the rear view and you having won,
0: What stands out to you from this night?
27: It's just obviously different from a traditional game. There's not 40,000 seats, and just a different environment, and different fan base out here. I guess a lot of kids from different countries and states who might be their favorite teams and might not, but they came out here and supported us, and just want to see good baseball.
4: Growing up in Georgia, what were your memories as a little kid?
27: Never got to do it televised like this. I was in a World Series in Puerto Rico. We won that, so it was pretty exciting. But yeah, I think I had a good time growing up playing Little League, and I wish I can go back.
0: Michael, you yourself at the plate, 6 extra base hits in your last 6 games.

0: I go into the game, and I think everything will line up. So it's really just simplifying everything and knowing what I can do and where I can attack a pitcher.
1: The Braves get the 4-2 win over the Brewers at the Little League Classic in Williamsport. ESPN analyst Eduardo Perez was there.
2: Every year it's different. It really is. And you look at the kids' eyes, and when they see the stars right in front of them, it's crazy. And it's crazy at Lomity, and it's wackier here because the players are on deck and they're high-fiving the kids before they go and take a big league at-bat that counts. And it's a regular season game. But the players understand that, you know what? The game is just having fun with your friends. And that's what we take out of all of this. The same way, like, I'm calling a game with my buddy Carl Ravage, they're playing the game with their buddies, and it gives them perspective. And we see it year after year. We saw the Detroit Tigers 2 years ago just take off after everybody thought that they weren't even in contention. And the Atlanta Braves, it seemed like they needed this because they've been struggling as of late. And all of a sudden, they found the magic potion here and saying, it's just a game.
1: And just a game, they win the matchup of division leaders 4-2 in Williamsport. Sports Center all night, ESPN Radio, Diamondbacks and Reds on Sunday.
3: And the first pitch, Vargas rips a liner past McClain. That's into right center. Lawler scores. McCann rumbling behind him as this ball goes all the way to the wall. Rounding second, Vargas. He's into third standing. It's a two-run triple, and the Diamondbacks lead it 4-3.
1: They go on to a 5-3 win. Arizona Sports, 98.7 FM. Diamondbacks' sixth win after trailing by multiple runs through six innings. They're tied for the most in Major League Baseball this season. Red Sox hosting the Giants.
4: With a pitch. Swing a pop fly center field sinking fast. It drops for a base hit. Here comes Mickey Gasper to score. And it is 5-3 Red Sox. It's become a three-run inning since that overturn call.
1: WEEI Red Sox go on to a 5-4 win over the Giants. Red Sox third straight comeback win. They sweep the Giants in the three-game series. First time they've done that since June of 2007. Giants are now 52-78, tying their second worst winning percentage through 130 games since they moved to San Francisco in the late 50s. As for the Yankees,
5: in the right field, it is in there for a base hit. One run scores. Two run score. It's a two run single for Rice. And the Yankees lead this one 5-2.
6: No, they were scampered.
5: Fly ball, deep right field. Bateman back on the track, looking up. See ya! Into the second deck. A two-run home run for Jazz. And the Yankees lead this one 7-2.
1: Jazz Chisholm with his 18th homer of the season. Michael Kay on the Yes Network. Yankees an 8-3 win over the Blue Jays. Yankees 6-1 in the last seven games. They stay three games behind the Rays for the AL East lead and the top seed in the American League. As for the Rangers and the Angels,
7: 1-2 the count to Diaz. Here comes Kikuchi, and the pitch is hit high and deep to left center field. Back goes Campero. He's at the wall. That ball is history. Off the facade of the second deck for Elias Diaz. His fourth home run as a Ranger, and he makes it 4-0 Texas in the fifth.
1: 105-3 the fan. Rangers a 5-3 win over the Angels. Texas tied with the Astros for first in the AL West. Astros clinching the tiebreaker, so the Rangers have to finish ahead of Houston in order to win the division. Sports Center all night, ESPN Radio.
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9: Shador is a fan favorite. I got a feeling he's going to be the starter.
10: Last time I played on this field, I tore my Achilles. And that same fan base, they cheered. No, I don't regret anything in my life.
11: Deshaun Watson didn't do himself any favors with his press conference.
1: There's been a quarterback battle in Cleveland this summer. Browns coach Todd Monken saying he anticipates naming a starter on Monday. There are a number of data points, drills in camp, preseason action, and, as it turns out, post-game media availability. Deshaun Watson was asked about being booed this weekend by Cleveland fans.
12: Man, I didn't have no reaction. I think the biggest thing is, I think you guys know too, and I think the whole world knows, it has nothing to do about the performance. It's a little bit personal than that, so I think that's it's a disrespectful thing. I'm going to keep whatever I feel with me and my family internally on how I feel about that, and just move on.

0: But don't you think, Deshaun, that winning and playing better would eliminate some of that booing?
1: Last time I played on this field, I tore my Achilles. And that same fan base, they cheered when I got hurt. So does that have to do with, what does that have to do with anything about performance? When a person get hurt, especially for your own city, and they cheer.
2: Initially said he didn't have a reaction, then said he'd keep it between him and his family. Didn't do that either. Coach Todd Monken saying this weekend, the postgame comments from Watson, as you heard, called the home crowd disrespectful, but said it won't factor into his decision. Earlier on ESPN Radio, Cleveland.com, Browns beat reporter Mary Kay Cabot.
3: Well, it was a long time coming for him to express that. It had been almost 2 years since he ruptured that Achilles and had fans cheering him while he was down in tears on the field. So he held that in for a long time, and I think it really hit him like a ton of bricks that he goes back out there and fans booed him again after this performance. I think he really did feel, and he expressed this, that all of his hard work, everything he's done to try to overcome all of the stuff that's gone on with him here, all of the grueling rehab that he's done, I really truly believe that he was blindsided by that reaction and it really got to him. So now I think it's a matter of, can they all regroup and march forward with this, or do they have to make some really tough decisions now?
4: Yesterday felt like so much of a disaster that this is the closest I felt that they may be pivoting away from that. Where is the temperature and the team on that right now?
3: Well, I'm sure they're talking about it. I'm sure they're huddling up and discussing what to do, how to proceed. I think one of the key things is that they're going to have to sit down with Deshaun Watson, find out where his mind is at. And what they have to discover is, was he emotionally hijacked after the game, like Todd Monken always says about about players and coaches in this very highly, highly emotional game? Was he emotionally hijacked to the point where he can overcome it and turn the page and they can go back to what they were planning to do? Or do they have to completely go in a different direction? I think that he was going to be named the starter. It just seems like with all of the messaging and with the way Deshaun was going first in the preseason game and in the Bills practice and all of that, it really seemed like he was going to be named the starter. Now they have to decide, does Deshaun have the mental fortitude to walk out in Huntington Bank Field and handle whatever comes his way?
5: Do you think that their performances yesterday have anything to do with who ultimately ends up being that starter in week one?
3: Well, I really think in my heart of hearts that preseason games don't really inform how a quarterback is going to perform during the regular season. And some coaches don't even play their quarterbacks in preseason because it really isn't a true gauge of what a quarterback is going to be able to do when he gets out there and a defensive coordinator is game planning for him. So I didn't even think that Deshaun should play in this game. I thought it was kind of silly for him to go into a meaningless game in the third quarter with a bunch of backups on his side and on the Bills' side. I just didn't know what they had to really gain from that. But I don't see how that one game could have changed the tide of this quarterback competition, but I do think that the post-game press conference may have changed the tide of the quarterback competition, and we will just have to see how that goes.
2: Todd Monken says he's hoping to have a decision on the quarterback on Monday. SportsCenter All Night, ESPN Radio. From Raiders camp, running back Ashton Jeanty had to be helped off the practice field on Sunday. Couldn't put any pressure on his right leg. It's believed to be a sprained ankle. Team wouldn't have any comment. 49ers have activated tight end George Kittle from the PUP list.
6: Mendoza, and he throws one over the middle. It's picked off.
7: I think it's plenty to clean up, plenty to get better at, plenty that we can do better for him as coaches, plenty that he can learn from.
8: 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One tiny mistake can lead to catastrophe. I want to make sure that I best serve my teammates and get better from these experiences.
2: A lot of focus on Fernando Mendoza after he went number one overall in the draft. Not the best weekend in week number two of the preseason.
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11: You can see why they picked Fernando Mendoza first overall. And you can also see why they're doing it the way they're doing it, which is to say they don't want to rush him out there. This stuff he has to work on. The way his attitude about the way the Houston defense has kicked his butt all week in joint practices is part of what you love about him. Like, yeah, this is great. I get to learn against the very best, blah, blah, blah. So that's cool. The question is, when you see Mendoza, you know it's going to be eventually. But right now he's learning. He's taking his lumps. This is what they wanted. And it seems to be going well for them.
9: The Rich Eisen Show.
12: I think Mendoza's a professional, but there is value in learning how to prepare week in, week out, what's important. And I know Kirk is such a stickler for having everything. He won't wear a wristband because he wants to be able to regurgitate and memorize everything. Like, he is a true pro. So I think there's some value in that. I think, you know, having Kirk Cousins play the first five or six games of the season, whatever it is, and then moving on to Mendoza, I think that makes sense. I will say, last night watching Mendoza play, and early he throws that pick six, and then he comes back from that and leads them on a three-point drive and really executes well. That shows me a lot, because you can really get down on yourself, especially as a young player. When you make a mistake, they're going to happen. I was impressed with how he kind of responded to that pick six.
9: Amber and Ian.
13: I'll tell you this, at the joint practice, one thing I was excited about was I saw Fernando jump a couple guys, right? When I say jump a couple guys, meaning when you see the young guy tell, you know, use some expletives and say, hey, get at the right freaking depth, because he wants that ball to be right. When he throws the football, he's throwing to an area. He's throwing to a yard marker, and you better be there. If you're short, that's how things get intercepted. That's how bad plays happen. But that's I'm seeing Fernando evolve into that role, and he's learning a lot of it from Kirk Cousins, man. Like, he keeps using it. He's learning through osmosis, because Kirk's not telling him, hey, you do this, you do that. He's just basically like a sponge and just absorbing all that information as Kirk Cousins goes about his day as a quarterback.
9: The Golix.
14: I'm going to say, no way on God's green earth is Fernando Mendoza starting the season when you have Kirk Cousins there to start the season. Again, you have to think of the other 53 players in the locker room, the other 52 players, I should say, in the locker room, to at least start the season off trying to be competitive with all the changes that you made in the offseason. It's a new year. Everybody starts 0-0, and you don't have to start the rookie. So why start him when you have someone like Kirk Cousins? If you didn't, if you just had a bunch of young people in the room, okay, I get it. But you have Kirk Cousins to start. Let Fernando Mendoza get the reps, grow, and then put him in at some point during the season.
2: 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Following Unsportsmanlike. Straight ahead. Is it the end of the league? 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Sports Center All Night continues. 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
11: 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Michael Lasasso. Remember that name. Could be the answer to a trivia question. That's if we don't see LIV Golf again. He would be the winner of the final event. He wins in Indy on Sunday by one shot when John Rahm bogeyed the final hole. Meanwhile, in St. Louis, Wyndham Clark wins the BMW Championship, the latest round of the FedEx playoffs. Birdied the final three holes after going three over through the first 15 holes to shoot an even par 70, making it interesting.
12: Yeah, all for the TV viewership, right? it was a very, very stressful day. I just, really didn't have my stuff mentally. Not that my game was off. I just kind of wasn't focused and just was making some dumb mistakes. Didn't make any putts, but I kept telling myself, hey, if you told me before the week with 10 holes to go, I'd have a one or two shot lead, I'd take it. And if I was tied with 6 holes to go, I'd take it, regardless of what happened coming into the day. And I think that helped keep me in the moment. And, rather than being bummed, kind of look at it as an opportunity. And then fortunately, finally had a putt drop on 16. And then that, propelled me to birdie the last two.
11: And put himself with a little distance between Rory McIlroy, who finishes at 13 under after a 1-under 69.
13: I did. I felt like most of my game held up today. Obviously going out in the final group and you're working on some stuff. You're just hoping that everything, stays the way it is. But yeah, I hit it well in the back nine, giving myself plenty of chances. I just couldn't get a putt to drop there those final few holes.
11: But he's in the top 30 and moves on to Eastlake for the championship. SportsCenter All Night, ESPN Radio, back to baseball. Royals, Tigers, Royals keep rolling.
14: This whole week and a half has been a bright spot. About to be an 8th straight win, a 9th in 10 tries.
15: Cruz, on the challenge, gets his second strikeout of the inning, and the Royals have completed the 3-game sweep. Final score, 11-7.
14: Perfect homestand. Incredible.
15: Hard to do.
11: 3-game sweep and 8 straight wins overall. 96-5 the fan as the Royals beat the Tigers 11-7. Guardians a 7-2 win over the Rockies. But this weekend was all about the walk-offs.
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8: The 2-2 swung on, hit deep, center field towards the angled wall, going after it, Pereira, he will make the, no, he missed it. It's bounding on the track. Harper has scored. Sosa's around third. He's being waved home. The throw. It's not in time. It's over. Alec Bohm wins it. The Phillies walk it off.
10: Number four.
6: Jay, Saturday in Baltimore, extras between the Rays and the Orioles. Dylan Beavers off the bench and leaving a hero on WBAL.
8: The 2-2. Swinging a line drive out to deep right field. Back goes DeLuca. He's on the run, reaching out. It's over his head. And this game is going to be over. Streaking towards the plate to score the game winner on a Dylan Beavers pinch hit, base hit into right center field to win it. Incredible.
10: Number three.
6: Saturday night in Seattle, Mariners down to their last out against the Cubs. Randy Arozarena, grand opening and grand closing on Seattle Sports 710 AM.
9: The 0-1 is on the way to Randy. Swing and a high fly ball. Deep center field. PCA back to the warning track to the wall. Goodbye, baseball. Randy Arozarena walks it off with a two-run home run here in the bottom of the ninth inning.
10: Number two.
6: Jay, back to Friday. White Sox rallying to tie against the Mets. Jake Rogers completing the comeback on ESPN 1000.
17: The 0-1. Rogers with a high fly ball out in the left center. Robert back. It is...
10: Number one.
6: And Jay, our top walk-off of the weekend coming from Philadelphia. Philly scoring 4 in the ninth to tie. 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
8: And the 2-2 pitch. Swing and a fly ball. Center field. It's got a chance. 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
18: Yes.
8: And it's over.
18: Yeah.
8: It's over. Kyle Schwarber with a walk-off home run. In dead center field, and the Phillies have absolutely stunned the Cardinals.
11: Ninth straight win, tied for the longest win streak over the last 15 seasons. This season, there have been 763 teams that trailed by at least four going to the ninth. Those teams are now 2-762. Padres also did it in April. From NFL preseason to the SEC, that's next at ESPN Radio.
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6: The controversy continues in Cleveland.
12: I really, truly believe that he was blindsided by that reaction and it really got to him. So now I think it's a matter of, can they all regroup and march forward with this, or do they have to make some really tough decisions?
6: The big leaguers put a bow on the first week of action in Williamsport.
9: 3-2 to Hamilton. Swing and a ball looped at a shallow right, charging in, sliding and making the catch in right field. Coming in on it, Acuna. To take a hit away from Hamilton and runs away from the Brewers.
6: Holding their breath in Vegas.
13: There's an injury that looks like it could be a pretty big injury, but we don't know. Ashton Gentry went down during practice. He had to be helped off the field, and he went out with the trainers. He did not return to practice.
6: Plus, big performances on the hardwood.
18: Clark 29, Mitchell 28. Clark has it. Eyes the rim. Fires.
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11: 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That head shaker of a story straight ahead. Head shaker, head scratcher. Maybe the words of the weekend. Then again, walk-off was used pretty regularly as well. Baseball seeing six of them on Friday, three more on Saturday. Then came Sunday.
8: O'Brien is ready. And the 2-2 pitch. Swing and a fly ball. Center field. It's got a chance. Church back out of room.
9: Yes.
8: And it's over.
9: Yeah.
8: It's over. Kyle Schwarber with a walk-off home run into the hedges in dead center field. And the Phillies have absolutely stung the Cardinals 6-4 with six runs in the bottom of the ninth inning.
11: Sports Radio 94 WIP 6-4 the final. Kyle Schwarber walk-off two-run shot, his 39th of the season, fifth career walk-off homer, first since June of 23 against the Dodgers. And it was a shot, 459-foot homer, longest walk-off homer by a Phillies player since at least 2006.
14: You played the game a long time, dude. I mean, are there any words to capture this?
30: That one's wild. I mean, you know, get it going. The guys just kept grinding, and Sos with great at bat. Dayla right here. Dayla, come here, kid. Sig it back by Dayla.
14: Yeah.
30: Unbelievable by all the boys. And I was happy that I was able to get that one over. Wow, you can't, that's why you never quit, right?
14: Never quit.
30: That's why you just keep going.
14: Yeah.
15: I don't know.
16: I'm impressed.
15: I'm just in awe right there.
16: Yeah, me too.
15: You know, the other thing, not that it really matters, Kyle, that ball went off the top of the batter.

0: I mean, that's a shot.
1: I mean, the guy's got nasty stuff. I mean,
0: he does.
1: And it's more about this trying to stay in the zone and just trying to get to the next guy once you get the two strikes there. And, you know, yeah, boy. But, yeah, I mean, just
2: wow.
1: Trying to get to the next guy right there. And, you know, he leaves the sinker up, and I was just able to get the bat up on it right there and able to send it out.
2: What's that tell you about this squad, Kyle, with when you have, not that you have a depleted lineup, but, you know, Arise didn't start. Bryson Stott left after fouling the ball off his foot. You know, it's just next man up, isn't it?
1: Yeah, guys got to step up for us, and that's what we're doing. You know, whenever someone goes down, it's next man up, and our guys are all prepared. They're all ready. It's awesome to see how all of our guys prepare for a game each day. Guys that are in the lineup, guys who are not in the lineup, everyone's ready to rock and roll, and when their name gets called, they're ready to go out there and compete their ass off.
3: Phillies get their first walk-off homer since Kyle Schwarber also hit one in June of 2023 against the Dodgers. 553 games without a walk-off homer was the longest active drought in Major League Baseball, longest since the Royals between 2005 and 2008. The Phillies trailed 4-0 going to the bottom of the ninth inning, their seventh win when trailing by at least four runs at any point in a game this season. This one happened to be in the ninth. They beat the Cardinals 6-4. Speaking of walk-offs, White Sox and Mets.
4: The 3-1 home. Swing and a fly ball. Center field is deep. Back on it is Ewing. It is gone! The ball game is over! Tristan Peters with the latest walk-off homer.
3: That made it 11 for the weekend total in Major League Baseball. White Sox with the 2-1 win. 11th walk-off win this season for Chicago, their most before September since 2004. Fifth walk-off win by home run this season for Chicago. That's the most in Major League Baseball. Sports Center all night. ESPN Radio's 2-1 win for the White Sox. Low-scoring affair there. Dodgers putting up some runs against the Pirates.
5: The pitch swung on and looped into right field. That ball's going to get down for a hit. Here comes Tucker in to score. Thomas around second on his way to third. Throw is cut off in the middle of the infield. And Fiducia, an RBI single. And the Dodgers lead it 3-0.
3: They would win it 4-0. AM 570 LA Sports. Blake Snell, six innings of two-hit ball. Strikes out six. Had an ERA of 7.25 in six career starts against the Pirates going into the game. Third straight game with at least six innings and zero or one earned runs allowed. Time for the longest streak in the last three seasons for L.A. Sixth consecutive win. They maintain a nine-game lead over the Padres in the NL West. Couple of division leaders getting together in Pennsylvania. Williamsport, to be specific. Sunday Night Baseball, Braves and the Brewers playing in Williamsport.
6: 1-0 pitch. Murphy swings and a weak number toward third. Charging it is Hamilton and stumbles and falls down and he can't field it. And everybody's safe. Coming in to score is Baldwin. And the Braves reclaim the lead. It's 2-1.
3: Pitch.
6: Harris swings and a fly ball to right. Going back is Bowers. He's at the track. He looks up. It is gone. A home run. Straight away right. Number 21 for Michael Harris the second. And a 4-2 Atlanta lead.
3: 4-2 in the top of the ninth inning and in the home half.
6: Runners lead, Iglesias the pitch, and Bowers a half-swing comebacker. Play to the front slope of the mound, bounce the throw to second. DuBont Fields throws to first, double play to end the game.
7: Wow, what a gold glove play by DuBont. Iglesias spiked that ball, and he picked it and still got the momentum to throw over to first base.
3: And the Braves close it out, a 4-2 win over the Brewers. The Braves with their 76th win of the season, matching their total from all of last season. They played in front of the Little Leaguers in Williamsport, Pennsylvania. You heard it here on ESPN Radio. Roxy Bernstein and Doug Glanville have the call for us. Back to Williamsport. Roxy?
6: Jay, fun night. The Little League Classic, Williamsport, Pennsylvania, in a good ball game between two of the best teams in baseball. And the Braves, 4-2 win over the Brewers, who have the best record in the big leagues. And this was just a great night to celebrate the game of baseball.
7: Yeah, I mean, it was a lot of fun. Just to, first of all, the Little League spirit here was deep. And they saw a good game between two excellent teams in the National League that are playing for stakes. You know, whether it's head-to-head, having that advantage of just teams that have played great baseball this season. And the Brewers showed the fundamentals in terms of offensively chipping away, never giving up, never going away. And they had a couple of miscues defensively that kind of gave the Braves some extra opportunities. But most importantly for the Braves, they took advantage of it. They were able to score those runs. Molly pitched a good job in terms of getting them into position for their bullpen, and they closed it out. So, in the spirit of the Little League, where you see the players all interacting, and it's just a fun event. You know, the generations coming together and the reminder of what you love about this game. So a great game was on display, and two really good teams that have, strong possibilities, probably likelihood that they'll be in the postseason.
6: And for the Braves, a much-needed win. They've been scuffling offensively. They only scored 4 runs tonight, but they get a home run, which is a calling card for them. But a win is a win, and now they go home after a 2-5, 7-game trip.
7: Well, you sometimes forget that they still have great pitching, even with all the injuries they've had on their rotation. Their bullpen is deep. Lee, Iglesias, they got some arms back there. And, maybe somebody will come get healthy from their rotation. But if not, they have enough. They have enough to win these close games and not necessarily need all the big innings. So they proved that tonight against, one of the best teams in baseball and kept staving them off. And that takes pitching to do that.
6: Michael Harris homered his career-high 21st homer, leading Atlanta to a 4-2 win over the Milwaukee Brewers at historic Bowman Field in Williamsport. The Little League Classic goes to the Braves 4-2. For Doug Glanville, I'm Roxy Bernstein, right here in your home for every game of the postseason, Major League Baseball on ESPN Radio and the ESPN app, as we go back to Jay Reynolds in the studio.
3: All right, Roxy, each of the last 3 Little League Classics has featured a team that ended up in the League Championship Series. 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
0: First and goal from the 3 for Levis. Johnson behind the receiver, deep side of the pattern. Couple extra tight ends for blocking. Johnson tries the left side. That is a Titans touchdown. D'Ernest Johnson hasn't been in Nashville for a week, but he's in the end zone at Nissan Stadium.
3: 104.5 The Zone. Seahawks saw Sam Darnold, Jackson Smith and Jigba, Cooper Kupp, Devon Witherspoon. They don't play. Cam Ward does for Tennessee. 8 of 12, 69 yards passing. Was sacked on the 3 drives that he played. Drew Lock for Seattle, 12 of 14, 103 yards passing and a touchdown as well. Quarterback controversies, quarterback positions to be decided this week. One of them, of course, being in Cleveland. But speaking of Cleveland,
8: Browns are waiving tight end Daquan Wright, who has an agreement in place to play for LSU if he clears waivers.
9: Once you go to the NFL, to me, you're in the NFL. You don't get the opportunity to come back. That means you're kicking somebody else off your team. I don't think that's fair to the players that worked all summer, all spring.
3: Daquan Wright has been in NFL camp this summer. 2 of them. Eagles, Browns. Backing up, he played 4 years in college. 2 at Virginia Tech, 2 at Ole Miss, then went undrafted. Signed with the Eagles after the draft, was claimed on waivers by the Browns a couple of weeks ago. Suited up but did not appear in Cleveland's preseason matchup with the Bills this weekend. Now, as you heard, he's being waived. He's in the transfer portal, planning to land at LSU, which would reunite him with coach Lane Kiffin. The two were together at Ole Miss. Coincidentally, if Wright had tried to transfer from Ole Miss to LSU, the bylaws in the SEC would not have permitted it. But he's going to go from Ole Miss to LSU by way of the Eagles and Browns. ESPN's Pete Thamel.
10: Not surprisingly, there's been a lot of conversation today. I think taking a step back, we've had a lot of firsts in the last 5 years or so since NIL was introduced in college athletics in 2021. And this is certainly one of the most pronounced firsts. We saw Daquan Wright, who's a very good player, second team All-SEC tight end at Ole Miss last year, was invited to the combine, didn't get drafted. We saw him playing in preseason games for the Cleveland Browns in recent days. So the notion, as Adam Schefter reported, of him getting waived and then committing to LSU, which is expected to take place in the upcoming days, certainly is mind-bending from the traditional paradigms that we're used to. So there's

0: Been a lot of hand-wringing, and there's also been a lot of angling to see if others can do similar things. This specific case is rooted in a state court ruling in Baton Rouge, not surprisingly, and that state court issued a temporary restraining order which allowed 16 football players to essentially use a loophole to come back. This is tied to the NCAA making the so-called 5-and-5 or age-based eligibility rules, and Daquan Wright is one of the players who played for 4 years in college, and if he had been included in the current class, in that rule had been passed earlier, would have had an option to play back in college this year. So the world is watching, the world is a bit awestruck, and we brave forward into a new frontier.
1: SEC has a bylaw where players cannot transfer in the conference unless they enter within 5 days after the season ends. So what's the reaction in the SEC?
0: Well, the SEC has yet to say anything about this specific bylaw. You know, there's a sense there that there's still an air of ambiguity of whether the temporary restraining order covers the SEC's purview here, and there was not certainty of that as of Friday. As for the SEC saying something imminently about LSU and Lane Kiffin making this potential acquisition, you know, they have to wait for Daquan Wright to get waived, and then they have to wait for the signing process, and then the decision will be made whether to say something, whether to act, and that's expected to happen within the upcoming days. There's also this. Daquan Wright is not transferring from Ole Miss to LSU. He is leaving the Cleveland Browns to join the team at LSU. Whether that becomes some legalese that gets parsed, we will see in the upcoming days. It is never boring in the old SEC.
2: Wright, believed to be the first player to have an agreement to return to play in college after signing with an NFL team as an undrafted free agent. See how this one plays out, both on the collegiate level and perhaps in courts as well. On the court, things got a little testy Sunday. That's next. SportsCenter All Night continues. It's ESPN Radio.
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2: Speaking of questions for you, what was the last time you thought about Enes Kanter? Actually changed his name 5 years ago when he became an American citizen. He's now Enes Freedom. Sunday, he was at the WNBA matchup between Indy and Chicago. Wound up being ejected after a verbal altercation with Chicago guard Natasha Cloud. The crux of the issue appears to have been a t-shirt he was wearing. In the past, he's been a vocal participant in the issue of transgender athletes. Chicago coach Tyler Marsh.
17: I haven't talked to Tasha. I know that she was, I talked to the team and, Tasha didn't want to feel like she was a distraction. I told her she wasn't. I told her that we all embrace her as someone that protects our team and protects people that need to be protected. And so Tasha's always going to stand on that, and we stand for Tasha. So I think my messaging was set and clear, weeks ago. But I think that there's so much good things about this league and so many good things about the play of these players that if you come to a game, you should probably come to enjoy the basketball. And that seems pretty simple to me. I think these players deserve that and have earned that. And being a former basketball player, you should probably understand and feel that too.
2: As for the game in Chicago, that went to Indiana.
18: Going against Vandersloot, step back three. How about another? Kelsey connects. The best backcourt duo in WNBA history going off in Chicago. Clark 29, Mitchell 28. Clark has it, eyes the rim, fires. Oh, yeah, Caitlin Clark, 7-3 of the night. 32 and counting for number 22.
19: To get them prepared for this moment here.
18: Unbelievable athletes.
19: Yeah.
18: Clark, step back three over Taylor. Another one. Her 8-3 on the night. 37 points, 9 assists. 2:15 to go. Fever up 102-86.
2: 107.5 the fan. Fever a 113-90 win over the Sky. Their 25th win of the season. Most wins in a season in franchise history. They hit 18 three-pointers. Most in a game in franchise history. Caitlin Clark hit 8 of them. 8 of 12 from beyond the arc, 13 of 24 overall, 37 points in the win, 37 points, 10 assists. She has 2 of the 4 games in WNBA history with 35 points and 10 assists. Her 5th career 30-point double-double.
20: Yeah, I just came in with the mentality of knowing that my team needs me to step up tonight. Obviously, going down, maybe going down like that, it hurts our team a little bit. So, you got to carry a little bit more of the load. And I think it's all about your mentality coming into a back-to-back. Like, you can either be like, oh, I'm tired, we've been on the road, this, that. Or you can, buck up and go play basketball and have fun. And I felt like our team had great energy coming into this game and had a great mindset about how we wanted to approach it. So, and at the same time, like, we lost to 2 good teams at the end of the day. Like, you can't hang your head. Like, that's this league. There's going to be tough ones. Sure, that we've probably felt we could have been a lot better in those last 2 games that we did lose. But more than anything, like, I looked at it as a positive. Like, we get to go play again. Like, let's go win. And then, we have a couple of days off and we have one more before the break. And it's all about how you just view it.
2: Caitlin Clark with her 2nd career game with 35 points, 10 assists, and 5 three-pointers. Kelsey Mitchell, 30 points as well, 10 of 19 from the floor. Mitchell with 23 of those 30 in the second half. Mitchell and Clark scored or assisted on 98 of the Fever's 113 points.
16: I think it takes the pressure off me a lot, especially in moments like this. Like, you get tired when the game's played at the pace that it is, and you know, you can hit her on a cut, you can give her the ball in an ISO situation. Like, she just makes it so easy for me in the backcourt, and she obviously like pulls the defense to her quite a bit. So just try to find her the most I can, and I think she had 7 points at halftime, so 23 in the second half is pretty incredible. And like, it's just like nobody like bats an eye. Like, I don't think people understand how hard that is to do, and she just does it consistently on a night-to-night basis. So it's been fun to get to see up close.
2: Caitlin Clark and Kelsey Mitchell, third time they've each scored 30 points in the same game. Aces and tempo.
21: It's a big stop on a player like Wilson, who gets it right back and puts it away.
22: That's poetry right there. Turnaround off of 1 foot.
2: It was on TSN. Game was played in Vancouver. The Aces with a 10-point win, 88-78. Asia Wilson, 27 points, 7 rebounds, 7 assists, 10 of 15 from the floor. 100th career 25-point games. Aces get their 26th win of the season. They've had at least 26 wins in every season under Becky Hammond. For the tempo, their 17th loss this season by double digits. Wings and Storm see Dallas with a 92-70 win. Paige Beckers, 32 points, 12 of 16 from the floor, hit all 6 three-point attempts. Paige Becker's 15th career 25-point game, third most by a player in their first two seasons in WNBA history. 18 first-quarter points en route to that 32-point game. She's the first player in WNBA history with multiple games of 30 points and 75% shooting before the age of 25. Wings beating the Storm by 22. Seattle losing on the court, but that wasn't all. Back to baseball.
23: And Happ drives one in the air to right. If it's fair, it's going to be gone. That ball is a fair ball. Grand slam. Ian Happ. A line drive right down the line and right. Gone by plenty. Here's a drive to left. Deep back in the corner. Could go the distance. It's a grand slam. A grand slam for Pedro Ramirez. His first grand slam of his career, and it's become a rout.
2: 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Second time in team history they've lost multiple games by at least 15 runs in a season. They lost 22-0 on August 18th. Bryce Miller was on the mound as the starter for Seattle for both of those games. Cubs get another rout on Sunday. Straight ahead. Kids got a show in Williamsport. That's next. Sports Center All Night. 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
9: What do we take out of week two of the NFL preseason? 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
9: Daquan Wright to be waived by the Browns, the tight end set to join LSU. Browns are expected to name a starting quarterback on Monday. A couple more walk-off wins in baseball Sunday. Phillies, White Sox, that's a total of 11 walk-offs for the weekend. Meanwhile, a couple of teams walking off with some smiles after their matchup in front of Little Leaguers.
10: Dubon shaded up the middle. Here it comes. A check swing. Iglesias. He threw it down. It's scooped. Oh, my goodness. What a play to end it. Iglesias bailed by Dubon. And then it's Olsen who swallows one in the dirt.
11: Well, for a million reasons, this is a night I'll never forget, my friend. Thank you very much for all that you said and all everybody has said, that I was treated to an amazing baseball game between two great teams with the rest of the week coming up with this Little League World Series.
9: This week at Williamsport, Pennsylvania, always a good one. Got the kids playing their World Series. Got the Major Leaguers in town for the Little League Classic at Bowman Field. Saw it on Sunday Night Baseball, which was back on ESPN this week, and how great to hear our buddy Carl Ravitch calling that one. Matchup of division leaders were in front of the kids at Bowman Field. Braves win it 4-2, as you heard. 76th win of the season for Atlanta, matching their win total from all of last season. Michael Harris goes yard in front of the kids. Now has a career-high 21 homers this season.
12: I think the most important part is always come out here and have fun, and why not do it in front of kids playing a kids game? So it's kind of easy to play in this atmosphere because it's, I always think about having fun and making sure to remember it's a kids game.
13: Having played in Williamsport with that crowd, with the game now in the rear view and you having won, what stands out to you from this night?
12: It's just obviously different from a traditional game. There's not 40,000 seats, and just a different environment, and different fan base out here. I guess a lot of kids from different countries and states who might be their favorite teams and might not, but they came out here and supported us, and just want to see good baseball.
14: Growing up in Georgia, what were your memories as a little kid?
12: Never got to do it televised like this. I was in a World Series in Puerto Rico. We won that, so it was pretty exciting. But yeah, I think I had a good time growing up playing Little League, and I wish I can go back.
13: Michael, you yourself at the plate, 6 extra base hits in your last 6 games. We're getting to the consequential point of the schedule. What are you doing that you're seeing the ball so well at the plate to be heating up now as we enter late August?
12: I think I'm just trying to simplify everything. See the ball, make sure my movements are right in the

0: understand that, you know what? The game is just having fun with your play, with your friends. And that's what we take out of all of this. The same way, like, I'm calling a game with my buddy Carl Ravage, they're playing the game with their buddies, and it gives them perspective. And we see it year after year. We saw the Detroit Tigers 2 years ago just take off after everybody thought that they weren't even in contention. And the Atlanta Braves, it seemed like they needed this because they've been struggling as of late. And all of a sudden, they found the magic potion here and saying, it's just a game.
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2: And the first pitch, Vargas rips a liner past McClain. That's into right center. Lawler scores. McCann rumbling behind him as this ball goes all the way to the wall. Rounding second, Vargas. He's into third standing. It's a two-run triple, and the Diamondbacks lead it 4-3.
1: They go on to a 5-3 win. Arizona Sports, 98.7 FM. Diamondbacks' sixth win after trailing by multiple runs through six innings. They're tied for the most in Major League Baseball this season. Red Sox hosting the Giants.
3: For the pitch. Swing a pop fly center field sinking fast. It drops for a base hit. Here comes Mickey Gasper to score. And it is 5-3 Red Sox. It's become a three-run inning since that overturn call.
1: WEEI, Red Sox go on to a 5-4 win over the Giants. Red Sox third straight comeback win. They sweep the Giants in the three-game series. First time they've done that since June of 2007. Giants are now 52-78, tying their second worst winning percentage through 130 games since they moved to San Francisco in the late 50s. As for the Yankees,
4: in the right field, it is in there for a base hit. One run scores. Two run score. It's a two run single for Rice. And the Yankees lead this one 5-2.
5: They were scampered.
4: Fly ball, deep right field. Bateman back on the track, looking up. See ya! Into the second deck. A two-run home run for Jazz. And the Yankees lead this one 7-2.
1: Jazz Chisholm with his 18th homer of the season. Michael Kay on the Yes Network. Yankees an 8-3 win over the Blue Jays. Yankees 6-1 in the last seven games. They stay three games behind the Rays for the AL East lead and the top seed in the American League. As for the Rangers and the Angels,
6: 1-2 the count to Diaz. Here comes Kikuchi, and the pitch is hit high and deep to left center field. Back goes Campero. He's at the wall. That ball is history. Off the facade of the second deck for Elias Diaz. His fourth home run as a Ranger, and he makes it 4-0, Texas in the fifth.
1: 105-3 the fan. Rangers a 5-3 win over the Angels. Texas tied with the Astros for first in the AL West. Astros clinching the tiebreaker, so the Rangers have to finish ahead of Houston in order to win the division. SportsCenter all night, ESPN Radio.
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8: Shador is a fan favorite. I got a feeling he's going to be the starter.
9: Last time I played on this field, I tore my Achilles. And that same fan base, they cheered. No, I don't regret anything in my life.
10: Deshaun Watson didn't do himself any favors with his press conference.
1: There's been a quarterback battle in Cleveland this summer. Browns coach Todd Monken saying he anticipates naming a starter on Monday. There are a number of data points, drills in camp, preseason action, and, as it turns out, post-game media availability. Deshaun Watson was asked about being booed this weekend by Cleveland fans.
11: Man, I didn't have no reaction. I think the biggest thing is, I think you guys know too, and I think the whole world knows, it has nothing to do about the performance. It's a little bit personal than that, so I think that's it's a disrespectful thing. I'm going to keep whatever I feel with me and my family internally on how I feel about that. Just move on.
12: But don't you think, Deshaun, that winning and playing better would eliminate some of that booing?
9: Last time I played on this field, I tore my Achilles. And that same fan base, they cheered when I got hurt. So does that have to do with, what does that have to do with anything about performance? When a person get hurt, especially for your own city, and they cheer.
1: Initially said he didn't have a reaction, then said he'd keep it between him and his family. Didn't do that either. Coach Todd Monken saying this weekend, the post-game comments from Watson, as you heard,

0: called the home crowd disrespectful, but said it won't factor into his decision. Earlier on ESPN Radio, Cleveland.com, Browns beat reporter Mary Kay Cabot.
1: Well, it was a long time coming for him to express that. It had been almost 2 years since he ruptured that Achilles and had fans cheering him while he was down in tears on the field. So he held that in for a long time, and I think it really hit him like a ton of bricks that he goes back out there and fans booed him again after this performance. I think he really did feel, and he expressed this, that all of his hard work, everything he's done to try to overcome all of the stuff that's gone on with him here, all of the grueling rehab that he's done, I really truly believe that he was blindsided by that reaction and it really got to him. So now I think it's a matter of, can they all regroup and march forward with this, or do they have to make some really tough decisions now?
2: Yesterday felt like so much of a disaster that this is the closest I felt that they may be pivoting away from that. Where is the temperature and the team on that right now?
1: Well, I'm sure they're talking about it. I'm sure they're huddling up and discussing what to do, how to proceed. I think one of the key things is that they're going to have to sit down with Deshaun Watson, find out where his mind is at. And what they have to discover is, was he emotionally hijacked after the game, like Todd Monken always says about about players and coaches in this very highly, highly emotional game? Was he emotionally hijacked to the point where he can overcome it and turn the page and they can go back to what they were planning to do? Or do they have to completely go in a different direction? I think that he was going to be named the starter. It just seems like with all of the messaging and with the way Deshaun was going first in the preseason game and in the Bills practice and all of that, it really seemed like he was going to be named the starter. Now they have to decide, does Deshaun have the mental fortitude to walk out in Huntington Bank Field and handle whatever comes his way?
3: Do you think that their performances yesterday have anything to do with who ultimately ends up being that starter in week one?
1: Well, I really think in my heart of hearts that preseason games don't really inform how a quarterback is going to perform during the regular season. And some coaches don't even play their quarterbacks in preseason because it really isn't a true gauge of what a quarterback is going to be able to do when he gets out there and a defensive coordinator is game planning for him. So I didn't even think that Deshaun should play in this game. I thought it was kind of silly for him to go into a meaningless game in the third quarter with a bunch of backups on his side and on the Bills' side. I just didn't know what they had to really gain from that. I don't see how that one game could have changed the tide of this quarterback competition, but I do think that the post-game press conference may have changed the tide of the quarterback competition, and we will just have to see how that goes.
0: Todd Monken says he's hoping to have a decision on the quarterback on Monday. SportsCenter All Night, ESPN Radio. From Raiders camp, running back Ashton Jeanty had to be helped off the practice field on Sunday. Couldn't put any pressure on his right leg. It's believed to be a sprained ankle. Team wouldn't have any comment. 49ers have activated tight end George Kittle from the PUP list.
4: Mendoza, and he throws one over the middle. It's picked off.
5: I think it's plenty to clean up, plenty to get better at, plenty that we can do better for him as coaches, plenty that he can learn from.
6: A lot of more learning to do. One tiny mistake can lead to catastrophe. I want to make sure that I best serve my teammates and get better from these experiences.
0: A lot of focus on Fernando Mendoza after he went number one overall in the draft. Not the best weekend in week number two of the preseason.
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9: You can see why they picked Fernando Mendoza first overall, and you can also see why they're doing it the way they're doing it, which is to say they don't want to rush him out there. This stuff he has to work on. The way his attitude about the way the Houston defense has kicked his butt all week in joint practices is part of what you love about him. Like, yeah, this is great. I get to learn against the very best, blah, blah, blah. So that's cool. The question is, when you see Mendoza, you know it's going to be eventually. But right now he's learning. He's taking his lumps. This is what they wanted. And it seems to be going well for them.
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10: I think Mendoza is a professional, but there is value in learning how to prepare week in, week out, what's important. And I know Kirk is such a stickler for having everything. He won't wear a wristband because he wants to be able to regurgitate and memorize everything. Like, he is a true pro. So I think there's some value in that. I think, you know, having Kirk Cousins play the first five or six games of the season, whatever it is, and then moving on to Mendoza, I think that makes sense. I will say, last night watching Mendoza play, and early he throws that pick six, and then he comes back from that and leads them on a three-point drive and really executes well. That shows me a lot, because you can really get down on yourself, especially as a young player. When you make a mistake, they're going to happen. I was impressed with how he kind of responded to that pick six.
11: Amber and Ian.
12: I'll tell you this, at the joint practice, one thing I was excited about was I saw Fernando jump a couple guys, right? When I say jump a couple guys, meaning when you see the young guy tell, you know, use some expletives and say, hey, get at the right freaking depth, because he wants that ball to be right. When he throws the football, he's throwing to an area. He's throwing to a yard marker, and you better be there. If you're short, that's how things get intercepted. That's how bad plays happen. But that's the I'm seeing Fernando evolve into that role, and he's learning a lot of it from Kirk Cousins, man. Like, he keeps using it. He's learning through osmosis, because Kirk's not telling him, hey, you do this, you do that. He's just basically like a sponge and just absorbing all that information as Kirk Cousins goes about his day as a quarterback.
11: The Golix.
13: I'm going to say, no way on God's green earth is Fernando Mendoza starting the season when you have Kirk Cousins there to start the season. Again, you have to think of the other 53 players in the locker room, the other 52 players, I should say, in the locker room, to at least start the season off trying to be competitive with all the changes that you made in the offseason. It's a new year. Everybody starts 0-0, and you don't have to start the rookie. So why start him when you have someone like Kirk Cousins? If you didn't, if you just had a bunch of young people in the room, okay, I get it. But you have Kirk Cousins to start. Let Fernando Mendoza get the reps, grow, and then put him in at some point during the season.
0: 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Following Unsportsmanlike. Straight ahead, is it the end of the league? That's next. Sports Center All Night continues. 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
0: 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Michael Lasasso. Remember that name. Could be the answer to a trivia question. That's if we don't see Liv Golf again. He would be the winner of the final event. He wins in Indy on Sunday by one shot when Jon Rahm bogeyed the final hole. Meanwhile, in St. Louis, Wyndham Clark wins the BMW Championship, the latest round of the FedEx playoffs. Birdied the final three holes after going three over through the first 15 holes to shoot an even par 70, making it interesting.
24: Yeah, all for the TV viewership, right? Yeah, man, it was a very, very stressful day. I just, you know, really didn't have my stuff mentally. Not that my game was off. I just kind of wasn't focused and just was making some dumb mistakes. Didn't make any putts, but I kept telling myself, hey, if you told me before the week with 10 holes to go I'd have a one or two shot lead, I'd take it. And if I was tied with 6 holes to go, I'd take it, regardless of what happened coming into the day. And I think that helped keep me in the moment and, you know, rather than being bummed, kind of look at it as an opportunity. And then fortunately, finally had a putt drop on 16. And then that, you know, propelled me to birdie the last two.
0: And put himself with a little distance between Rory McIlroy, who finishes at 13 under after a 1-under 69.
25: I did. I felt like most of my game held up today. You know, obviously going out in the final group and you're working on some stuff. You know, you're just hoping that everything, you know, stays the way it is. But yeah, I hit it well in the back nine, giving myself plenty of chances. I just couldn't get a putt to drop there those final few holes.
0: But he's in the top 30 and moves on to Eastlake for the championship. SportsCenter All Night, ESPN Radio, back to baseball. Royals, Tigers, Royals keep rolling.
26: This whole week and a half has been a bright spot. About to be an eighth straight win, a ninth in 10 tries.
27: Cruz, on the challenge, gets his second strikeout of the inning. And the Royals have completed the three-game sweep. Final score, 11-7.
26: Perfect homestand. Incredible.
27: Hard to do.
0: Three games sweep and eight straight wins overall. 96-5 the fan as the Royals beat the Tigers 11-7. Guardians a 7-2 win over the Rockies. But this weekend was all about the walk-offs.
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30: The 2-2 swung on, hit deep, center field towards the angled wall, going after it. Pereira, he will make the... No, he missed it! It's bounding on the track. Harper has scored. Sosa's around third. He's being waved home. The throw. It's not in time. It's over. Alec Bohm wins it. The Phillies walk it off.
1: number four.
29: Jay's Saturday in Baltimore extras between the Rays and the Orioles. Dylan Beavers off the bench and leaving a hero on WBAL.
30: The 2-2. Swinging a line drive out to deep right field. Back goes DeLuca. He's on the run, reaching out. It's over his head, and this game is going to be over. Streaking towards the plate to score the game winner on a Dylan Beavers pinch hit. Base hit into right center field to win it. Incredible.
1: Number three.
29: Saturday night in Seattle, Mariners down to their last out against the Cubs. Randy Arozarena, grand opening and grand closing on Seattle Sports 710 AM.
2: The 0-1 is on the way to Randy. Swing and a high fly ball. Deep center field. PCA back to the warning track to the wall. Goodbye, baseball. Randy Arozarena walks it off with a two-run home run here in the bottom of the ninth inning.
1: Number two.
29: Jay, back to Friday. White Sox rallying to tie against the Mets. Jake Rogers completing the comeback on ESPN 1000.
3: The 0-1. Rogers with a high fly ball out in the left center. Robert back. It is...
1: Number one.
29: And Jay, our top walk-off of the weekend coming from Philadelphia. Philly scoring four in the ninth to tie. Kyle Schwarber creating a whole bunch of fanatics on Sports Radio 94 WIP.
30: And the 2-2 pitch. Swing and a fly ball. Center field. It's got a chance. Church back out of room.
4: Yes.
30: And it's over.
4: Yeah.
30: It's over. Kyle Schwarber with a walk-off home run into the hedges in dead center field. And the Phillies have absolutely stunned the Cardinals.
0: With the rally, the Phillies get their ninth straight win, tied for their longest win streak over the last 15 seasons. It's Monday, August 24th, birthday of Kelsey Plum. Phoenix Mercury back in action tomorrow. Her former team, the LA Sparks, playing tonight. Unsportsmanlike is next. They have takeaways from week two of the preseason. I'm Jay Reynolds, back tomorrow with SportsCenter All Night at ESPN Radio.
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6: Go to @unsportslike on Instagram. The Cardinals did this collaboration post. Did you see this? They didn't show the pitch.
7: I saw it.
6: They showed her on the mound for this big first pitch last week, and they showed her throw
7: it.
6: Well, they
7: showed her throw it, but they didn't show where the pitch landed.
8: I have not seen video evidence, but my girl told me it was almost perfect, and I believe her.
6: Are we going to be real about this? No one knows if the first pitch was actually a strike or where it went.
9: Need to see the evidence.
10: Welcome back.
1: Well, the evidence is here. Welcome back to me. I'm Michelle Smallman alongside Kimberly A. Martin and Courtney Cronin. It's for the girls today. It's Unsportsmanlike here on ESPN Radio. 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Girls, what's going on? I've been gone for 2 weeks.
8: First of all, can we just highlight the fact that all the guys did not want to give you any credit? They needed visual evidence. I said, after all these years of us being together, you need visual evidence to confirm that Michelle obviously pitched a strike. No, sir, not me.
1: Thank
8: not
1: you for twin. Having my back, Kmart. And I know Courtney would have as well. Obviously, Courtney would always have my back.
11: But is there video? Because okay. I do want to see okay. it now. I do want to see it. I want to see the strike. I want to see everybody cheer your name. And I want to just throw this in Evan's face a little bit, that Michelle did what she set out to do.
1: Yes. Okay, so to fill everyone in who may be joining us just off the jump here, and if so, thank you for joining us. It's great to be back. I've been gone for 2 weeks. I was in St. Louis for a week. I had the honor of throwing out the first pitch for the St. Louis Cardinals, my hometown franchise that I grew up loving, so loved to this day. And they are such a first-class organization. They took care of me in an amazing way, you guys, and we're going to get to that. And then I was in Italy for a week, so buongiorno. I feel like refreshed and relaxed and ready to go. But Vegas East and Evan Cece had some issues with my pitch. And to just get everybody up to speed, last fall, I threw out the first pitch for the Milwaukee Brewers, and I bounced it. And I believe the word thrown around to describe said pitch was an embarrassment. The guy said that I was an embarrassment to them, to the show. And so the Cardinals, who happened to be playing the Brewers that day, were like, listen, we obviously know that you pitch better in your home ballpark. We're going to bring you home. We're going to give you an opportunity to redeem yourself. And redeem myself, I did. Mm-hmm. I had been practicing. We had various members of the Cardinals on to hype me up, to give me some tutelage in advance of my big day. And I will get the video. I have video from my friends and family who were in the suite filming from up high. So we have an aerial view of the pitch, which I am happy to send to Vegas East to get ready. But the Cardinals, this all happened when I was in Italy. So I was unaware of the post. I was unaware of the collab. I was unaware that the evidence apparently wasn't sufficient enough for the boys. So I will get this amended. I will get this fixed by the end of the show. But guys, go ahead. Let me have it. I know you're upset that you didn't get visual evidence of the pitch.
12: No one does not believe that you pitched the ball over the plate without a bounce. We all believe that that happened. We just want to see it happen. And no one has done that. And it's been several weeks since that happened.
11: I mean, she's been on vacation. You do have a very nice
12: She has a video.
11: Michelle.
1: Thank you for it.
12: She just said she has video from friends and family. All we were asking for was a video from any angle of that pitch landing in the catcher's mitt.
1: I didn't get a request for the video.
8: I don't like the tone, Cam. I'm sorry, Vegas East. Let me tell you, they were running amok while you were gone, but we'll get to that later.
1: Okay, great.
8: I mean, Pat Costello, glad to see he's in a seat. Because there was a whole thing, a whole scuttlebutt. Where's Pat? Where's Pat? And then there was one day where he wasn't even listening to CeCe.
1: Oh, this happens a lot.
4: One day.
1: Yeah, well, I was gonna say this happens quite frequently.
8: Well,
1: it's
8: I was,
1: tune us out. They watch Law and Order while we're on the show, or Charmed.
8: It is crazy. But again, Michelle, I don't need to see anything because I believe in you.
1: Thank you.
8: We were texting beforehand.
1: We were.
8: I was in Atlanta while you were in St. Louis. We were texting, and I said, I know you are kind, you are smart, you are wise.
1: Important, I think, was thrown around.
8: Important, and you will not dirt this ball. And I know you didn't.
1: I got it to the plate. It was a bit outside, not embarrassingly outside, but a bit outside. Mm-hmm. But I had a little, I was practicing, and I have a little hop jump that I need to propel the ball. Wasn't aesthetically pleasing, but the end result was good.
4: I've never seen anyone crow hop from the mound before. That was crazy.
1: Did I get it to the plate or did I get it to the plate?
4: I don't know. Did you?
1: You guys also, they're like, oh, no video evidence. They did not reach out to me or the Cardinals to ask for the tape. I just happened to be watching the show, mind you, on the morning of my birthday, no less.
8: On the morning of my birth, by the way.
1: The celebration of my birth into this world. And they are just trashing me. So thanks for that. And I had to respond, but we'll get to that. Mm-hmm. But my pitch might not have been aesthetically pleasing. And I think Cleveland Browns fans are feeling that way about Deshaun Watson and his performance in a 31-7 loss to the Buffalo Bills preseason game. He wasn't great. He was not great in this game. And the post-game presser was even worse. He completed 5 of 12 passes for 36 yards, one interception. But that is not what has people up in arms. It's what Deshaun Watson had to say after the game about the fans and their reaction to him. He was being showered with booze. Here's what Deshaun Watson had to say.
5: I think you guys know too, and I think the whole world knows, it has nothing to do about the performance. It's a little bit personal than that. So I think that's it's a disrespectful thing. I'm going to keep whatever I feel with me and my family internally on how I feel about that. Just move on. Last time I played on this field, I tore my Achilles. And that same fan base, they cheered when I got hurt. So does that have to do with, what does that have to do with anything about performance? When a person get hurt, especially for your own city, and they cheer.
9: Does any of that make you regret coming here?
5: No, I don't regret anything in my life. You know, I think the Lord put me through situations for a reason. So I don't regret anything at all.
1: A lot to unpack here. So Deshaun Watson and the Cleveland Browns have obviously a very complicated history. They traded 3 first-round picks to the Texans in March of 22. They gave him a fully guaranteed 5-year, $230 million contract. This was in the aftermath of more than 24 women accusing him of sexual assault and inappropriate conduct during massage sessions. And since then, because of suspension and injury, he's only played 19 games throughout the lifespan of this career. And it has not been good. He's had a 33.1 total QBR that would rank last in the NFL if he had enough starts to qualify. Kmart,
8: Listen, you're not telling me anything I don't know.
1: There's a lot to unpack, but what's your reaction to Deshaun Watson criticizing the fans for booing him?
8: For listeners who are new to me, let me tell you, I am ESPN's resident Cleveland Browns expert. The minute they traded for him, I was dispatched to Cleveland, and it feels like I've been there ever since. So when Deshaun says this is personal, I am uniquely qualified to give you insight into what it was like when he was traded there, because I remember going to training camp. I remember going to those off-season practices, and fans were wearing the Forger, were excited about him being there, honestly, they disregarded the legal issues. They were like, we have a franchise guy now. So for him to say it's personal, the issue really is his play has not been good. And it's not just this preseason game. Overall, for that kind of price tag, not just the draft picks, which when you think about a team who invested this many draft picks into one guy, year after year after year, this team did not have first round picks. Mm-hmm. That's just the draft capital. Then you tack on, first ever $230 million guaranteed contract on top of that. And for him to say it's personal is where I was a little befuddled, because I have been there when these fans have cheered him and have been and was there when they were excited that he was their guy. So if had he had not gotten hurt, or if he had just played well in the games where he was playing, this would have been a non-issue. And for me, if you're Deshaun Watson, what's in between his ears is really what's more concerning from the standpoint, well, I shouldn't say what's more concerning, but is what concerning, what's concerning if you want to see him on the football field. Because if the boos are going to rattle you that much, where we're in the preseason, we haven't even hit week one, guys, and it's the preseason and you're already having it out with fans, nothing, no one wins, no player wins when you go after the fans and complain about the booing. Todd Monken said it best, Courtney, listen, you can affect the byproduct of what the fans do by playing well. This is what we sign up for, so play better, and you won't have to deal with it.
11: Could there be any other organization other than the Cleveland Browns that would cause this much of a stir from a post-game press conference in the preseason? Like, is it not the most Browns thing ever that this quarterback battle that has been drawn out to a point where Todd Monken says, today I'll have my answer. He had his answer on Saturday. And this was even before the pregame, the postgame press conference, before Deshaun made these comments and Todd did say that this is not going to factor into his decision. But he had his answer seeing how rattled Deshaun was on that field, throwing the interception, hearing the boos, and not being able to shake it. Because there's been this conversation around, can he ever get back to that 2019-2020 version of himself that we saw in Houston, one of the most exciting young quarterbacks in the NFL. And the answer isn't just injuries have prevented that, age has prevented that. It's the mental, like Kimberly pointed out, that is preventing him from going back to his full self, the self that made you trade all of those first-round picks, if you're Cleveland, to bring him there in the first place. Like, I think it's like the psychological warfare finally caught up with him, to where how other people view him, which in the form of the fans booing him, is affecting his confidence out there. He's rattled. There's no way you can possibly put him out there for 17 games because you're not playing 17 games away from Cleveland's home stadium. As much as Deshaun tinkered with that idea out loud, there's no human way that that's possible. So why would you put your quarterback out in a situation where he is admittedly said, I don't know if I'm going to be able to overcome the boos in regular season games. He's a liability. This is the easiest decision that Todd Monken could make today, to make Shedeur Sanders QB1, because Deshaun Watson, in his words, told you he's not going to be able to do it.
1: Yeah, there's a lot more to unpack here. I have a lot to say on this. We have to hear what Todd Monken had to say about this. But to your point, Courtney, if he's rattled during a preseason game that isn't against starters,
11: and he wasn't even starting,
1: how do we expect it to be any better in the regular season? What evidence do we have of Deshaun Watson in this era of his career to suggest that he will ever be good at playing quarterback in the NFL again? We don't, but we'll talk about that. Plus, as we mentioned, Browns head coach Todd Monken said he's going to make a decision on QB1 today. After this weekend, can it be Deshaun Watson? Is it Shedeur Sanders? We'll talk about that next here on Sportsmanlike, presented by Progressive Insurance.
13: Hey, this is Rich Eisen. Coming up on Monday, preseason week number 2 is in the books. We're so close to the football season, we're going to get you caught up. A 4-down season preview of the San Francisco 49ers, plus comedian Sam Morril joins us in studio for some laughs. 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
29: Shador is a fan favorite. I got a feeling he's going to be the starter.
30: Watson in the shotgun here. Pressure coming. Fires over the middle. And it's off the hands of Lardman. And it's intercepted. Another deflected pass. The hands of a Browns receiver.
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5: Last time I played on this field, I tore my Achilles. And that same fan base, they cheered when I got hurt. 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
1: 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Fantasy is easy, fun, and free to play. Play in a private league with friends or join a public league and be matched with other fans. This year, we've added knockout leagues where each week the lowest scoring team is eliminated until only one team is left standing. That sounds very fun. Knockout leagues. It's football time. Fantasy football getting underway. NFL preseason underway. And as you just heard there, some highlights or perhaps lowlights from the Browns' 31-7 preseason loss to the Buffalo Bills. But we are focusing on the quarterback battle and specifically the play of Deshaun Watson in that game. In four second-half drives, ladies, he went 5 of 12 passes for 36 yards, one interception. But it's what he had to say post-game that has everybody talking. If you missed us in the first hour, we're going to roll it back, or the first segment, not the first hour. It feels like an hour. I've been off for 2 weeks. Here's what Deshaun Watson had to say about being booed by the fans after his performance in this preseason game. Here's what he had to say.
5: I think you guys know too, and I think the whole world knows, it has nothing to do about the performance. It's a little bit personal than that, so I think that's it's a disrespectful thing. I'm going to keep whatever I feel with me and my family internally on how I feel about that. Just move on. Last time I played on this field, I tore my Achilles. And that same fan base, they cheered when I got hurt. So what does that have to do with anything about performance? When a person get hurt, especially for your own city, and they cheer.
9: Does any of that make you regret coming here?
5: No, I don't regret anything in my life. You know, I think the Lord put me through situations for a reason. So I don't regret anything at all.
1: I was so relaxed coming back from vacation. I have to tell you, I felt chilled out in a way I haven't in a long time.
0: Welcome back.
1: And then I came back and I saw this.
0: Slaps you in the face.
1: And boy, did it ever.

0: couple reasons, ladies. First of all, you do not win when you go after the fans, ever. I don't care if they are disrespectful, which I don't think they were in these circumstances. You're never gonna win that battle. You especially do not go after the fans if your performance and your actions on and off the field has derailed this franchise in a significant way. The Cleveland Browns lost Myles Garrett because you're bad at quarterback. The Cleveland Browns lost a two-time coach of the year in Kevin Stefanski because the team was not good enough because of the play at the quarterback position, primarily because they gave you a fully guaranteed five-year, $230 million contract, and you have not been good at all during the lifespan of this deal. For you to say that the fans are disrespectful, quite frankly, is audacity on a level that I didn't even know existed. You have only played 19 games for this franchise, not only because of injury, which is outside of your control, but because you served an 11-game suspension because of actions that were in your control. Because more than two dozen women accused you of sexual assault and inappropriate conduct during massage sessions. You paid $5 million and completed a treatment program in the wake of that. And you had to miss 11 games as a result. The fans were put in an impossible position. Cleveland Browns fans are incredibly loyal. They love their city. They love this franchise. And it's an emotional conundrum for you to have to abandon that because the team elected to push their morals to the side and bring this guy in because they thought that he would be good at football. When he wasn't good at football at all, they have every right to let him and let this organization know how they feel. And I can't believe he's delusional enough to get in front of a podium and somehow think it's their fault.
1: You know what's funny? The listeners can't see it, but for those who watched the presser or watched clips of it, it was the fixing of the earring to start. It was, from that moment on, it was just the ginormous diamond in the ear. You just knew it was going to go off the rails because I think for Deshaun, there's a lack of awareness. And I think everything you just laid out is, it sort of hits it on the head from the standpoint of he feels like I've worked my way back from multiple injuries to be there, to be on the field, to get back. And you guys, as the fans of this city, for you to boo me, it's just incredible. Whereas I don't think he's taken any sort of accountability for, number one, all of the legal issues off the field. He has never come out and properly taken accountability in a way that makes people feel like, okay,
0: this guy understands.
1: There's remorse. There's something that he feels like there's some level of contrition. I think that was number one. Mm-hmm. And I think that's what people were waiting for. That never happened. And now to see the play on the field, because Michelle, as you pointed out, for the Browns to go all in, and I keep bringing up the draft picks because that is, when you do not have top round draft picks, the depth of your team, what you're able to do, the flexibility, you are handcuffed for years and years after that. So the draft picks, the guaranteed money, for them to invest all of this, they invested all of this and kicked Baker Mayfield to the side because they thought they were getting a guy that could be rehabilitated on the field and close to that Houston Deshaun that we saw. Can I just tell you, though, Courtney, I know you and Michelle seem to think that it's a sort of a slam dunk as far as the easy option is to start Shador. I would not be surprised if Deshaun is still named the quarterback today. And because everything that I have been told throughout this training camp process, talking to people in Cleveland, is that Deshaun has looked better in it all off season. It is the games where you're sort of like, oh, like this last one was incredibly bad. And for Todd Monken to say yesterday to reporters, you know, the emotions got the better of him. You know, this is a guy who's really worked his way back. You know, it would not surprise me, as somebody who has been dispatched to Cleveland year after year, it would not surprise me if Deshaun is the starter. And keep in mind, Courtney, and I'll throw it to you in a second, three of their first five games are on the road. After that, you can make a case that they're playing a lot of road games. He's playing in enemy territory anyway. Maybe being on the road will be good for him. And within those first five games, if he's not good at football, then you go to the kid Shador.
2: Yeah, they have Jacksonville and Tampa Bay to start the season, two division winners from a year ago, but that's probably an easier path for Deshaun Watson if you do start him at quarterback because he's away from the Cleveland Browns fans. He won't get booed, or maybe not booed as much on the road. But can I just say one thing about the press conference? We're all talking about when he, you know, is fixing his earring, and it just seems so disingenuous the way that he's saying, like, how dare you boo me, more or less. The part where the follow-up, he was asked a question about from a reporter about, do you regret coming here? He's like, I don't regret anything in my life at all. Yeah. Ooh, of all people to utter that statement, that is about as tone deaf as it gets. And that's like, he's missed the big picture the entire time he's been in Cleveland, from the charges to how he should respond to that, to showing no remorse, to being, you know, publicly kind of aloof about the whole thing. And I talked to him on the field after the game in Chicago, and I asked him, did you do enough today? Have you done enough throughout training camp to win the QB1 job? And he said flat out, I don't know. And to me, if you're a competitor, if you're confident in yourself, if you believe that you are truly the best in a competition, you say, without a shadow of the doubt, I've given it my all. I have shown them that I am capable of being the quarterback, the starting quarterback for this franchise. I don't know doesn't exude confidence. And what you see is a lack of confidence out there from a player who's second-guessing everything. He had a pristine image in Houston before all of this came to, was unearthed. People loved him. We remember the 30 for 30, the Warren Sapp, and there was the Sports SC featured, whichever one, about, you know, his family getting their first home, Deshaun growing up as a teenager, being one of the top draft picks in the 2017 class. And then the second all that went out the window, I think he thought internally he could fight all those things off. And it's coming to a head now in a way that it's affecting who he is on the field. But to Kimberly's point about, wouldn't be surprised if he ends up being named QB1 today, Todd Monken did tell you yesterday the press conference isn't going to factor in. Don't you think it's going to look, not suspicious, I think it would be the right decision to name Shador Sanders as starter at this point, but it's going to look like you're kowtowing to the public outrage, the outcry, if they name him the backup. I would get it from that respect, but I don't think that you can put somebody who has that publicly waged a war on your fans by saying, it's disrespectful what you're doing to me. You can't put that guy out there. Like, we know what the right answer is. We know what the wrong answer is. I would not be surprised if they go with the wrong answer to try to save face here and say, we're doing it our own way. We're evaluating the entire body of work, which is probably not going to work out for them.
0: The Cleveland Browns stay with the wrong answer. They are the wrong answer. Two more things on this quickly. One, you shouldn't let fan outrage or desire dictate the best football decision. However, from ownership on down, they already told you this was a swing and a miss. They already were ready to close that chapter, and then for some reason they reopened it, which again is important for fans because they thought, hey, we're going to get on board with Shador. And they are your paying customer. And I think in this particular set of circumstances, given everything, the context around the situation, maybe they should factor it in a little. And one more thing, ladies. For Deshaun Watson to stand up there on that podium and say it's personal and then not address the reasons why it's personal was cowardly. If you want to go there and go after the fans and say it's personal, then be man enough to say why it is personal. And he did not do that.
2: And he never has.
0: And he never
1: and therein
0: has.
1: Lies the problem.
0: And therein lies the problem. Well, coming up next, the Cleveland Browns are in the news for another reason, because one of their former players could be headed back to college. We'll talk about that next. But first, I want to tell you about Lids. I'm thrilled to tell you about Lids, because if you're getting ready for football season, which we all are, you've got to check out what Lids has in store right now. 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

0: us a lot to talk about.
1: They heard I was going to be here, and they were like, well,
0: the queen of the AFC North.
1: Let's give Kimberly something more
0: to
1: talk about.
0: Just quickly before we get into this Daquan Wright news, which is fascinating. As the resident queen of the AFC North, when the Cleveland Browns just make these headlines, are you like, should I just get a residence there? I know you're going to be there.
1: I literally posted on Instagram this photo of Beyonce. She does this face like that. And I literally, the caption was like, mentally preparing myself to be in Cleveland all season.
0: Yes.
1: And I said as a joke, somebody messaged me like, that's so disrespectful. How could you do that? Say that about Cleveland. I don't know why I just made him sound like Mickey Mouse. But I'm like, bro, it's nothing against Cleveland. Great food city. Underrated city. Love Cleveland.
0: Underrated food city, really?
1: Yeah. Okay, check it out. Right, however, guys, as somebody who, since 2020, her entire ESPN tenure, has been sent there for one calamity after another, whenever there's drama, I'm like, huh, let me go get my cape. It's time to cover the Browns. I'm already picturing my season and what it may entail.
0: The irony of all that, too, is every time you got sent to Cleveland, it was not because of good football.
1: Oh, no.
0: It was never because of good football.
1: Although I will say, when we're talking about Deshaun and how bad things have been since Baker left, I covered the Browns when Baker was the quarterback, and they beat the Steelers week 18 and then beat the Steelers in wild card weekend to advance in the playoffs. So I've seen decent, very good playoff Browns football. Kevin's fancy coach of the year, and it's been downhill ever since.
0: Okay. Well, they're in the headlines, not only because of the quarterback decision that is looming. Todd Monken expected to name his QB1 today. It'll be fascinating to see whether it's Deshaun Watson or Shador Sanders. But the Browns in the news for another reason, an historic reason, in fact. So Daquan Wright is a tight end. He played first at Virginia Tech, most recently at Ole Miss. He signed with the Philadelphia Eagles as an undrafted free agent after the draft. He was then claimed on waivers by the Browns on August 11th. So they're waiving him, and he has an agreement in place for the 2026 season to play for LSU if he clears waivers. Here's Todd Monken, Browns head coach, after the preseason game. This is post-game presser on Saturday addressing this situation.
2: I mean, I don't know what to say. I mean, you know, I wondered why Lane Kiffin reached out a week ago. Now I know. I mean, I didn't know. Now I know. I didn't call him back. Now I guess I should have.
0: Courtney, you're laughing. Your reaction to not only Todd Monken's comments there, but the fact that Daquan Wright, who was with an NFL team, could go back to play for LSU.
3: Every time you think college football has done something that is so unprecedented, it makes your head want to explode, then something else happens. Mm. We have pros in the portal. That was a text I got from somebody who works in college football as a GM last week when this whole thing popped off with the Louisiana lawsuit, which Daquan Wright was a part of, which was 30 athletes, 16 of them are football players that are represented by the same lawyer who got them a temporary restraining order that if they are released by their NFL team on cutdown day, August 30th or before then, they will be able to go back to college football, Daquan Wright being one of those players. And these are guys that were recording tackles, recording receptions, literally have NFL preseason stats to their name. They have played in pro games. It's not a regular season game, but they still played in the NFL. They will always have that moment. And now they can go back to college football. In what world do we live in where something doesn't go your way, you're like, I'm not going to make the roster. I don't really know if I'm feeling making the practice squad. Let me go back and test one more year of eligibility out to see if I can get it with the whole 5-for-5 now is the ruling in college football. Let me see if I can go have one more year of college football and then get another crack at this. This is so preposterous, me saying this right now, that I still almost don't believe it. But the fact that Daquan Wright, who played tight end at Ole Miss when Lane Kiffin was there, started his career somewhere else, but he ended his career at the time at Ole Miss. Now the fact that he could go follow Lane to LSU or go back to Ole Miss if he wants to, but it sounds like Lane was checking in with Todd Monken about this for a very, very pointed reason. This is just wild. And I know that there's only a select group of players that will be granted eligibility to do this. It's not like everybody who doesn't make a practice squad can go jump or make a 53 would go jump back to college football, but it's such a wild time where the whole Wild West thing in college football continues to get weirder because there's no jurisdiction in the organization in Indianapolis.

0: has absolutely no control over doing anything, even though they're the governing body of college athletics.
1: I'm over it. I'm over it. I am Pat Costello shouting at the clouds. I'm over college football. I'm so sorry.
2: The music.
1: I'm so sorry, but I can't eat the blueberries. I can't eat the arugula. I can't eat the kale. And now everything in life is just messed up. And now college football. Like, I don't understand.
2: Are you wanting to eat the kale?
1: I love kale. Who doesn't?
2: You do. Okay.
1: Who doesn't like kale?
2: I mean, I only eat it because it's good for you, not because it tastes good.
1: I haven't had
3: terrible.
1: I haven't had a girl lunch. I haven't had a Caesar salad and fries in forever, and I am getting a little testy
2: with a crispy Diet Coke.
1: Oh, and now between Diet Coke. Anyway, and now between the Browns and this Taquan Wright situation, I thought Oregon head coach Dan Lanning said it best. It was sort of like, if you go to the pros, do not come back here. Like, you cannot come back here. And that was...
2: You don't live here anymore.
1: That was the most basic, logical thing. I just can't. I'm so sorry. I'm over it. And I just don't want to hear anything else about being able to play in preseason and then be able to go back to college. It's just ridiculous.
2: A couple things here. I'm with you. The thing that makes me so upset with the NCAA is they're so reactive. It's always when an issue pops up and then they have to react to it rather than them ever being proactive about any of this stuff. We are in this mess. It's been called the Wild Wild West. I call it the Wild Wild Mess of college football because they didn't take steps to remedy the issues within the sport to begin with, which is how we ended up in this place where they're having to react to all of these different circumstances that are evolving. But also, I'm curious, Pat, how did you feel about Kmart just completely hijacking your segment and doing an excellent job?
1: Me and Pat got beef. We've got beef. So I don't even care what Pat thinks right now.
2: Whoa.
1: We've got beef.
4: What do we have beef over?
1: I don't know. You bugged me last week. Something, he was doing a lot of stuff that was just, he was rude, inconsiderate.
4: What?
1: The group chat, the text, you know, it's just a lot for somebody who doesn't believe in going outside on Tuesday nights or something and doesn't believe in love.
2: Pat, your response.
4: I believe in going out.
2: But not in love?
4: I believe in love. I love love. I support love more than you do, Michelle. You don't love love.
1: I love love.
2: No one loves love more than me.
4: I don't think that's true.
2: I love love.
0: I think that's a lie. I think you're over your skis.
4: Survey says false on that one.
2: Give me one piece of evidence.
4: Nuno and Cam would back me up.
2: One piece of evidence.
4: I don't think you want to get into this.
1: Not the group chat making.
2: I know exactly what they're referencing, and I support love, but sometimes it's a bit performative.
1: Ooh.
0: You can't drop
1: a tease like
0: that. We
1: hate performative love.
2: I have a feeling it's in my best interest I had shared something with them in confidence.
0: Yeah, and now they're bringing it up. They're trying to dog you on your confidential remarks.
5: It's not confidential.
1: It's in Michelle's best interest.
2: A thousand guests, Madison Square Garden. I can't get to my train on a holiday weekend.
4: You hate love.
2: You've got players in the NFL saying, I don't even know them. Why was I invited? I don't even know these people. I thought it was a prank.
1: Stop. Listen.
2: Sorry for me saying.
1: I ain't in it.
2: What are we doing?
1: I ain't in this.
2: You're going to shut down the biggest city in America?
0: Who don't need anything. That would be my issue with the wedding.
2: That is such a great question. What do you get people if you're invited? What do you get Taylor and Travis if you're invited to that wedding? They just rented out Madison Square Garden. They're giving out Chanel bags and cars in a raffle to people they barely even know at this wedding. What is the gift that you get? You know, I'm an envelope and cash in an envelope type of girl. Can't do that with them. I can't slide them some cash in an envelope and say, you know, blessings on your marriage.
0: You got to give them like keys to your villa for a weekend if you have one. I don't. So I would be excluded from the wedding on the basis I didn't have the appropriate gift to give.
5: Michelle, I'm imagining you showing up to, you know, whoever's wedding you're talking about. We don't know. With an envelope of like $120 in cash. And she's like, thanks. This will go great with my private jet collection.
2: Yeah. She like wipes her emotional tears with her vows to her husband with my $120 in an envelope. It's a great
1: $120.
2: Point. What a great point.
1: I will
2: point,
1: say, even for them. Regular people weddings, people when giving money in envelopes, not always the most. They don't give enough.
2: Look at me.
1: No, I think you'd be a good gift giver, but I've been to weddings and I've had a wedding and people didn't give.
2: The envelopes weren't full enough
1: they
2: for your liking?
1: They were not full enough.
0: Like, this doesn't even cover the salad that I just sent
2: you. Yeah, that's right.

0: have to at least cover your plate.
1: You have.
0: And your plus one's plate if you're with them.
1: Yeah, that's
0: All I'm saying. Alongside Courtney Cronin and Kimberly Martin, I'm Michelle Smallman, and that's Wedding Etiquette here on Sports Moonlight. We're presented by Progressive Insurance, and coming up next is Upon Further Review. Keep it here on ESPN Radio.
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13: It's over. It's time to look back and break it down.
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13: This is a Punt Further Review.
15: After further review,
16: a little farther.
13: With Chris Canty.
0: It is Upon Further Review, but not with Chris Canty, with Kimberly Ann Martin, Courtney Cronin, and myself.
1: My
0: what is it with my name?
1: Bro.
0: I cannot say my own name.
1: You can throw out an opening pitch, but saying your first and last name, tricky. I don't know how we got here.
15: Talking's hard sometimes.
0: Especially early. Identifying myself. Michelle Smallman. And it's upon further review, and it's brought to you by hands-free Skechers Slip-ins Aeroburst. High-performance running shoes that cut through the wind. Need to get me some of those because I got to get back on my running game. I haven't run since the marathon. I was traumatized by it. But, you know, weather's nice. It's turning a bit. Fall's coming. Maybe we'll get back out there with some Skechers. Speaking of getting back out there, quarterback J.J. McCarthy, Minnesota Vikings. We remember him. He was selected with the number 10 pick, 2024 draft. It's been not so great for him since then. He missed his rookie season because of a torn meniscus in his right knee, out for 7 games last season because of other injuries, a high right ankle sprain, and a concussion. He also had a hairline fracture in his right hand. They bring in Kyler Murray for a quarterback competition, and he was participating in a 13-3 preseason loss that the Vikings had to the Baltimore Ravens. He played 18 snaps over 4 series in the first quarter. Head coach KOC, Kevin O'Connell, was hoping to get him out there for at least one more possession. He struggled with his accuracy, ladies. He had 3 hits, 1 sack. He was banged up in this. They were hoping to get him out there for some more reps, but he was banged up again. Kmart, we'll start with you. Has J.J. McCarthy done enough in the preseason to be QB2 for the Vikings since Kyler Murray's QB1?
1: That's the sound of, I don't know. I don't know. Has he done enough in preseason? I would say no. However, I feel like should he be the backup? Yes. And hear me out. Because given the fact, you said he was a 10th overall pick.
0: Yes.
1: This is a guy that they thought could be the guy.
0: You move on from Sam Darnold because you are invested in this pick with J.J. McCarthy.
1: Future Super Bowl champion Sam Darnold, by the way.
0: That's my bad. I should put more respect on his name.
1: Come
0: Super
1: on
0: Bowl
1: now.
0: Champion Sam Darnold.
1: Fun fact about Sam Darnold, ladies. He was a full Jeopardy category when I did ESPN Jeopardy. Did I clean up that category? Yes, I did. Anyway.
0: That's a girl.
1: But I think he should be the backup only because if he is not, if you go to Carson Wentz, then to me, you're saying we just have no faith that he can be rehabilitated and thrown back out there at some point. I have not given up hope for 9. I have not given up hope. So if he's not the number 2, I don't know what else he would be. What do you think, Courtney?
15: I think he's QB3. You cannot miss a wide open receiver 10 yards away when you're throwing a pass in a preseason game like he did with Miles Price this past weekend.
1: So are you done with him altogether? Like, are you
15: change of scenery? I'm, you know, with Anthony Richardson, with J.J. McCarthy. I know it feels like we give up on these guys too quickly.
1: Yeah.
15: But Minnesota's in a position where they have to win. So let's say Kyler Murray goes down or can't play for some length of time. Carson Wentz gives you the best shot to win games in his absence. We saw it in 5 games last year. He played good football at about 4 of them, even though not all of them were wins. J.J. McCarthy would be a liability right now. He looks tepid out there. Mm-hmm. He's airmailing passes. A lot of 80-20 balls that we saw in the game against the Ravens over the weekend, and he got hurt because he can't protect himself. This isn't about as slam dunk as it gets for me that Carson Wentz is your QB2.
0: You have accuracy concerns. You have durability concerns.
15: Same concerns from a year ago with him.
0: Yeah, I could see Carson Wentz being QB2 as well. However,
1: what do you do with JJ?
0: What do you do with him? That's- and our resident Super Bowl champion, Chris Canty, always, you know, he says this a lot, and I listen always when CC speaks, but especially to this. He says the only way you get better at football is by playing football.
1: Mm-hmm.
0: And obviously with Kyler Murray being QB1, it's not like he's going to be getting those reps anyway, but you're not going to know about him until you really put him in those situations. But if he's not showing you enough to have confidence to put him in those situations and you're trying to have a bounce back season, are you going to put yourself in that position? They're in a bit of a conundrum when it comes to QB2.
1: For sure.
0: And I could see it being Carson Wentz. Another quarterback battle that we've been paying attention to is what's happened, quarterback battle, air quotes, in Atlanta between Tua Tagovailoa and Michael Penix Jr. Michael Penix Jr., of course, coming back from injury, but he's been cleared to practice fully. That's what Kevin Stefanski, their new head coach, said after the Falcons' 34-6 preseason win over the Falcons. He's going to do 11-on-11 team periods for the first time since he had that ACL surgery back in November. Courtney, we will start with you. Can Michael Penix Jr. do enough now that he's cleared to play to win the starting QB1 job with the Atlanta Falcons?
15: There's only 2 weeks of camp left, not even, because next week is after roster cutdown, so that's when you have the 53. I don't know if he can get up to football shape enough in that amount of time to win it before the season starts. And I don't know if you'd want him to be in there before the season starts, just knowing that Tua's had all of these reps, some good, some not so good. We've seen it in preseason games. He's their, like, placeholder for now, Kimberly. So I think Michael Penix can eventually be QB1 again, right, but not in the short term.
17: I mean, the guy just got cleared. Mm-hmm. Just got cleared, like, yesterday.
0: Literally.
17: So the thought that he'd be in a position to do that, to be the starter week 1, no. But I could see the season finishing with him, for mm-hmm. sure.
0: To emphasize your point, not only did he just get cleared, this is not his first rodeo when it comes to ACL surgeries. No. He's had 3 ACL surgeries. He tore it twice in college. So if I'm the Atlanta Falcons, even if we are hoping that he's eventually the guy, I am not going to push it. I'm going to be very judicious about when I put him out there so that we know he's 100% healthy and ready to go.
17: If Evan was here, he'd say judicious. Is that the word of the day?
0: It is not the word of the day, but let me tell you. 2 weeks off, banking some good words. So, Evan, I hope you're enjoying your vacation. I'm sure you're watching right now because you can't turn it off. I'm coming for you when you come back. We're on Sportsmanlike.
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6: Are you guys Little Big League or Rookie of the Year? Which movie do you like better?
0: Rookie of the Year.
7: Oh, Little Big League.
6: Wow. So, okay.
0: Well, actually, can I take option C? It's The Sandlot.
20: You can't take option C, Smalls.
6: No, that Sandlot's not two options.
7: The Sandlot's going to win every single time.
6: Yeah, these two are always compared.
0: Everyone chill. Relax.
27: Why did you get so upset, Nuno?
6: No, I agree with Nuno. There are two soft drinks that are always compared to each other. If I do the, would you take this one or that one? You can't take a third.
27: I'm a root beer guy.
0: Okay, well, then it's Rookie of the Year.
27: Give me Angels in the Outfield.
6: No, that's not
0: it. You can't do it. Tequila, a song in the major motion picture, The Sandlot, which is obviously the best coming-of-age baseball film of all time, perhaps the best baseball film of all time. I don't know why Evan is so particular when it comes to this or that. If you're not giving me sufficient options, I'm going to go off the board.
15: What was the question?
0: The question was, what's the better movie, baseball movie, Angels in the Outfield or Rookie of the Year? And in my mind, I'm like, why are we even debating those two films when there's a clear and obvious number one?
27: It was Rookie of the Year and Little Big League.
0: Okay, there we go. Sarah wasn't even listening to him.
15: That was the menu he gave you, though? No, the natural, it no is, major
20: it's
15: league.
20: It's Evan Cohen.
15: He watches a lot of movies.
27: Children's movies.
28: Yeah, he wasn't naming every baseball movie. He was just naming two movies that are compared to each other, and Michelle tried to pick a third option, which made him and His Nuno very upset. Yeah.
15: You know, Michelle, keep doing you. Keep being adversarial. Keep challenging the system, because I think it's totally appropriate to present your own option that you like better.
0: Thank you.
29: Can I just point out who was challenging the system during our commercial break?
0: We need to bring this to the air. Hold on. It's Unsportsmanlike alongside Kimberly A. Martin and Courtney Cronin.
15: I'm
0: Michelle
15: Smallman.
0: And I'm glad we're going to address this, because we are a show 24/7, 365.
15: Yeah,
0: we may only be on the air from 6 to 10 a.m. Eastern time, but I learned while I was on vacation that they're recording us during the breaks, that we are always on. Yeah. Rob Lorenzo, our social media guru, is always putting behind the scenes stuff out on social media. So we bring everything to the air.
15: He's such a demon.
0: We are always a show. 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Is what was happening during the commercial break.
15: Wow.
0: Kmart, go ahead.
15: Bang, bang, bang. Courtney Cronin. I don't know what was happening in your apartment. Oh, I was putting some plates away. Sorry. Holy crap.
0: I was like, are we in a professional grade kitchen with all, like, the clanging of the pots and pans?
15: I was like, hey, Martha Stewart, put down the pots and pans. Stop making the casserole.
30: Can I explain? So I always do my dishwasher at nighttime.
0: Dishwasher must be nice.
30: Sorry. I also live in Chicago. I don't live in New York, Michelle. Like, if I was in New York,
15: I have a dishwasher. Whoa. I got a dishwasher. Michelle doesn't.
30: Okay. So Michelle, you're just on your own here. Well, it's called putting your kitchen to bed every night. So I always do that.
0: Putting your kitchen to bed.
30: Yeah. Wipe down the surfaces, wipe down everything, put the dishwasher on.
0: There's a name for that?
30: And that's the term I use, put the kitchen to bed.
0: Oh, that's what you
30: do. So then you wake up the next morning and it's fresh. Well, I pulled the dishes out this morning to get them to let the water, excess water, fall off. And I was like, oh, perfect time to do this is the long break we have before the top of the hour. And then I realized, I'm like, ooh, it's probably really loud. I should be a little quieter. And then I realized I probably wasn't as quiet as I should have been. So thinking that there's plates falling around you, but everything was put away nicely.
0: Yeah, I was like, are we in a Greek restaurant? Like, opa? Are we smashing plates out there? What's happening?
15: I guess dishwasher. But did we just hear Courtney say that she was letting the excess water drain off the dish? See,
0: I think I heard
15: don't
0: that
15: trust
0: too.
15: Dishwashers. I trust myself.
0: I can't I say don't.
30: Dishwasher. Kimberly, you have a dishwasher, but you don't use it.
15: Yeah, every place I've lived has had a dishwasher.
0: That feels like a personal attack towards me.
30: So what's the point of having a dishwasher if you don't use it?
15: I didn't build the apartment, Courtney. I didn't build the condos. I just lived there. I came with it, but I trust my two hands
29: and my little elbow grease there.
0: Do you wear gloves?
30: Kimberly, you know, if you say no to this.
29: But no.
30: You have nails. You do a great job always looking pristine with your nails.
0: Neutral nails, too.
29: Oh, yeah.
30: How did you not protect your hands?
29: I don't know. Years of practice washing.
30: Girl.
29: Yeah.
30: You're better than me because I put the gloves on to put the dishes from the sink into the dishwasher.
0: Do you?
30: I don't want to mess up my nails. You spend a lot of money getting them done every week. Expensive. Every other week.
0: Okay.

0: One more thing about the gloves.
1: Yes.
0: Is there a grosser sound and feeling on Earth other than peeling the gloves off and there's the water and it's like a plop off?
1: The plopping
0: It
1: sound.
0: Makes me gag every time. I'm like, well.
1: What is it like?
0: Well,
1: got it.
0: I absolutely hate it. Okay, so we learned a phrase here. Putting the kitchen to bed. Courtney
1: That's
0: Cronin
1: a Courtney
0: put the kitchen
1: Cronin
0: to bed.
1: Phrase, though.
0: Well, I love that because I also like to have a clean space.
1: Yes,
0: I
1: that's
0: love
1: what
0: to,
1: you should do. Yeah,
0: to tidy up at night so then you don't have to do it. You know, there's something to be said about waking up to a clean household, right? So Courtney puts the kitchen to bed. Well, we had some instances in Major League Baseball last night where two teams put their opposition to bed.
1: Ooh.
0: Unfortunately, the first was the Philadelphia Phillies and Kyle Schwarber against my St. Louis Cardinals. It was the bottom of the ninth. They put together a rally. They were down by 4 runs in the home half of the ninth. The Phillies battle back. Schwarber gets it to, I believe, a 2-2 count. And the score was tied. He steps to the plate. Here's what happened.
2: Swing and a fly ball, center field, going back is Church, back toward the wall, it is over! Off the batter's eye, Altas Bernali, Kyle Schwarber has just completed an improbable comeback, a 2-run game-winning home run! The Phillies down 4-0, they win it 6-4, it's the first walk-off home run in more than 3 years!
0: You heard on the call there, the first walk-off homer in more than 3 years. The last time the Phillies walked it off was Schwarber, July 9th, 2023, against the Dodgers. It has been a minute for the Phillies, and that was an incredible comeback by them, unfortunately, against my St. Louis Cardinals. 459 feet. It was an absolute bomb. You guys, there are sometimes players who are like your team's killer. Like we always say, there's Cardinals killers or thing. Kyle Schwarber has been a thorn in my side his entire career. Of course, an amazing, illustrious career with the Chicago Cubs. I naturally had to hate him then. Then with the Phillies, he's been a menace to me in the National League since then. But I will say this. There's few players in baseball that are more fun to watch than Kyle Schwarber because he has moments like that. That was an unbelievable walk-off by Schwarber.
1: That is so big of you.
0: Thank you, I know.
1: Isn't that big of her, Courtney,
0: I'm
1: to just say he's akin to, he's like your Reggie Miller. Like
0: you hate him, but
3: hate him greatness.
0: Hate him. You wish you had him.
1: No, I don't.
0: See,
1: no,
0: I wish we had a Kyle Schwarber.
3: I mean, this Phillies team has been on a run the last like 3 weeks.
0: They won nine straight?
3: 9 straight wins. There were 6 straight runs in the ninth inning there on the comeback, and then the 2-run homer from Schwarber. And that stat that you read about this being the first walk-off since 2023 in a summer that's been defined by walk-off home runs, feels like. I mean, hell, here in Chicago, PCA had the leadoff and the walk-off the other day. To see that the Phillies had not had one all season, that is wild.
0: Haven't had one in a couple years, which is crazy. And we go next to Chicago because we're going to determine what was the better walk-off. A team that has certainly had a lot of walk-off success this year is the Chicago White Sox. They've had 11 walk-off victories this season. Tristan Peters has had 3 walk-off hits so far this season. He had another one yesterday versus the Mets. Here's what it looked and sounded like.
4: 3 balls and a strike. Tristan Peters smokes this one to center field. It is Ewing backing up at the wall. It is gone! Tristan Peters walks it off in the ninth. What a moment for Tristan Peters.
0: The White Sox with a 2-1 victory over the miserable New York Mets, Evan Cohen's team. So, ladies, I present both to you. Courtney, we'll start with yours. The better walk-off yesterday, Tristan Peters and the Chicago White Sox or Kyle Schwarber with the Philadelphia Phillies?
3: I think I'm partial to Tristan Peters because of the story. Guy was playing for the Savannah Bananas a couple of years ago. He had his walk-off homer yesterday with the banana bat. It's such a cool career arc. But Kyle Schwarber's moment was bigger because of the stakes, because of the comeback, and because of what it meant to have 9 straight wins for this Phillies team. So I will give it to Kyle Schwarber.
1: I'm with Courtney there, but have you guys seen the Savannah Bananas?
0: Not live.
3: Not in St. Louis. I
1: know.
0: They brought out all the heavy hitters. David Freese, Matt Adams, David Eckstein. They packed Busch Stadium. They've done it before. They pack everywhere they go.
1: Yeah.
0: My people in St. Louis were like, you have got to see them live. It's the most fun.
1: We've got to do that.
0: Girls trip, road trip.
3: Are they in New York at all?
0: Let's find out. Stand by.
3: Love it.

0: They were to Kimberly's point, like they were here, I think last year, and it was three straight nights, and it sold out every single game.
1: Yeah. We would love to go. Looking at Foxborough,
0: not too far from
1: Friday, August 28th. Just a hop, skip, like, and a jump away from New York City.
2: Well, you know, there's no place I'd rather be than Foxborough.
0: yeah, Cleveland. That's where you'd rather
2: that's
0: be.
2: That's cute. That's cute, Courtney. It's too soon. Please don't joke about that. Thank you. Foxborough. Okay.
1: I mean, that's the closest, I believe, that we're going to get to the bananas. But I'm so down to go.
2: We should. All right. Put that. Hey.
1: Jesse Cole, friend of the show.
2: Put that on the list of things for us to do.
1: What else is on the list?
2: I don't know. That's the first thing.
3: Okay. There's a list now.
2: There's a list.
1: As the show goes on, we will add to the list. You know what's been on my list for a long time? To go to the bank. I want to see a Phillies game in Philly at Citizens Bank Field, Citizens Bank Park. And I'm going to give Kyle Schwarber the edge here as far as walk-offs, even though it was against my Cardinals, because I am a mature person.
2: You are so big.
1: I'm unbiased here in this moment. But the way that the Phillies came back, they battled from a four-run deficit. And just the fact that Kyle Schwarber was, like, laughing when he was in that moment anyway because of the unlikely nature of him even being in the position to walk it off. And then he hits an absolute bomb to end the game. Pretty impressive. Pat, how are you feeling about the Phillies? What was the wager that you had? If the Phillies don't win the World Series, you're going to skydive?
4: That was last year. That was to shave my head.
5: No, that was the Eagles. If the Eagles don't win the Super Bowl, right?
1: You're going to skydive if the Eagles don't win the Super Bowl.
4: Well, maybe.
1: Oh, now we're backtracking.
2: Don't chicken out.
1: So this tells me you're not confident in the Eagles.
6: He's not allowed to, all right? You want him to say it out loud? He's not allowed to.
1: Oh, my bad. He's not allowed to, people.
6: Stop trying to get Pat in trouble.
1: Why? All he does is call me out and try to get me
2: in
1: trouble.
2: That is true. That is
4: true. You asked me. You were like, prove when I said I don't love love.
2: And he had that
1: one
2: ready.
6: He wanted
1: one
6: receipts.
1: Time ready. I had what was just a question or an observation. It had nothing to do with love.
2: Love.
1: I love love.
2: I am in love with the idea of love, which doesn't sound healthy, but I love love.
1: The idea of love?
0: The concept. She likes to philosophize about love.
2: What? There's nothing better than just
0: word of the day.
1: Let me tell you, you know where a lot of people are loved up? Italy. People making out all over Italy.
2: Yeah.
1: Which I understand. Very romantic setting. But everywhere you go.
2: Did I hit it? Ew. Did I just hear an
1: ew? Who doesn't love love? It's Pat Costello.
0: Apparently.
4: Dude, I don't want to see people making out anywhere. I don't care who it is, where it is.
1: What do you have against making out?
4: It's gross. In public? Get a room.
1: It's gross?
4: I don't want to see people. I don't want to be like, wow, look at this beautiful architecture and those two people making out in front of it. Like, what are we doing?
0: This sounds like somebody who wants to be making out in front of the beautiful architecture
4: but
0: doesn't have somebody to do that with at the current moment.
4: I think it's weird that people do that in public.
6: Pat, if you were making out in front of architecture, I'd be happy for you.
1: I'd be thrilled for you, Pat.
4: Thanks, guys.
1: Look at this old church. Want to make out? Right.
4: Yeah, right. No,
0: yeah, and we'd have Rob capture the moment and then put it on social media.
4: Why would Rob be there?
2: Why am I in it?
6: Rob's making out, too.
1: Rob's there making out, too. Everybody's just making out. I will say this, Pat. I hope one day you're so in love that you want to make out in front of gorgeous architecture.
2: Oh, my gosh.
1: Because I do love
2: I hope I'm still alive for that day. When that day comes,
4: oh my God.
2: I hope I'm still breathing.
4: How far in the future is this?
2: Honestly?
1: Not with an attitude like that, Pat.
2: I don't know, kid.
6: Yeah, you
2: I
6: said you're never going to do that because you hate when other people do it, so Kimberly's going to be waiting for a long time.
1: Clearly.
6: Get to Italy and start making out, Pat. Come on.
1: Yeah, just start making out.
6: Hurried up.
0: The hill he's going to die on. It'll be 98 years old. Or 98 years young.
1: Like the Titanic. He's going to be like the Titanic woman. Like, it's been 87 years since I left.
0: I got to do it now. I might not have much time left.
1: Okay, well, coming up next, alongside Courtney Cronin, Kimberly A. Martin, and Pat Costello, who hates love in Vegas East, are we in love with the Tennessee Titans? We go 2 days with them next here on Unsportsmanlike, presented by Progressive Insurance.
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21: This is Teron Davenport covering the Titans, bringing you the biggest story heading into the regular season, and that is easily the relationship between offensive coordinator Brian Daboll and quarterback Cam Ward. We all know the success that Daboll has had in the past, specifically with Josh Allen. The Titans are looking to roll that into year two for Cam Ward, and they're focusing on three specific things: red zone, 2-minute, and third down. Situational football is the area they feel Ward is able to grow the most, so that's why it's been an area for improvement and focus throughout training camp, and they're looking to have him make a different impact on the Titans, picking up from the strong finish that he had in 2025.
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1: It is time to go to a days here on ESPN Radio with the Tennessee Titans. It is Unsportsmanlike, alongside Courtney Cronin, Kimberly A. Martin. I'm Michelle Smallman. And ladies, we are always looking for that worst to first team in the NFL. We see it every season where there's a team that finishes in the basement of their division that bounces to the top of their division the next year. People are wondering, could it be the Tennessee Titans? They underwent a lot of changes, particularly the coaching staff. Rob Sala comes in as the head coach. He was the 49ers DC last season after a tumultuous tenure as the head coach of the New York Jets, if we want to describe it that way. Another guy who had an up and down tenure as a head coach in New York, Brian Daboll, the new offensive coordinator for the Titans. He's had a lot of success, obviously bringing out the best of quarterbacks. He did it with Jackson Dart for a spell with the Giants, and of course, more notably with Josh Allen. People are hoping that he can extract the best out of Cam Ward, who is in season two, and Gus Bradley comes in as the defensive coordinator. They added a lot of pieces on that defensive side of the ball, but clearly when it comes to the Titans, we are all focused on Cam Ward and what he is going to look like this season. The Titans went 3-14 last year. They were the last in the AFC South, and our ESPN analytics have them positioned with a 12% chance to make the playoffs, a 6% chance to win the division, and a 0.5% chance to win the Super Bowl. Kmart, when you look at this version of the Tennessee Titans, specifically with Cam Ward, do you think he has what it takes to make that year two leap?
2: I think he has what it takes. But what I am fascinated by is the fact that what number was he drafted at?
1: Number one overall.
2: Exactly. And we have spent the general public, not just us, but spent so much time talking about the Shedeur Sanders of it all and other backup quarterbacks that I think Cam Ward and the Titans have flown under the radar. We criticize the Browns for being a dumpster fire. The Tennessee Titans, dumpster fire as well. In terms of how it's run, the amount of head coaches and GMs they've run through, when they've chosen to get rid of those head coaches and GMs. So I am optimistic about Brian Daboll and Robert Saleh and Cam Ward. However, Cam Ward, like, I think more attention needs to be paid to his development and to this organization, because I don't know if it's because they're in Nashville, they fly under the radar, mm-hmm. maybe that's it. But when I watch Cam Ward, I'm waiting to see the flashes that you see from other people, and we have, but I want to see more of them. I think in that preseason game, we saw a lot of short passes, like dump offs, like the downfield throws, a lot of inaccuracies when he throws downfield. I'm waiting for the Cam Ward magic, and I just think him having to learn another new system impedes that development. But yeah, I think we don't spend enough time talking about the Titans. They have all the pieces, like you said, Michelle. They've gone out to revamp this roster, mm-hmm. put a lot of pieces around him. Now it's on the coaching staff and Cam Ward to get it done.
0: I'm really excited to see what he looks like now, having a true number one, a guy that you're going to be effectively on the same timeline to grow with, and that's Carnell Tate. Mm-hmm. So you have a top five receiver, somebody that they invested in because they believe in you, and they want to give you the best chance to succeed. Now, when we talk about worst to first, the expectations that are there means you have to have a size, not even sizable, seismic jump to make that happen. I don't think we need to see Cam Ward win a playoff game this year. Let's just throw it out there. It's like one playoff game. You're already in a division that's tough with two teams ahead of you, with Jacksonville having won the division last year, and then the Houston Texans are a really, really strong team. I think they're going to be even better this year. I don't think we need to see that from Cam Ward to know he's on the right track. I think you need to see the consistent playmaking that we saw from him at Miami that turned him into the number one overall pick. Where's that going to show up? And what opportunities will you have for that to show up? That's when you rely on a play caller who's done this before, taking Josh Allen from the early part of his career, 2018 and onward, and turning him into a quarterback that is constantly in the mix as this is the best one in the NFL. I think that same thing can happen for Cam Ward, but it's not going to be a one-year process, which is okay. Like, that doesn't mean that it's going to be all bad this year. There's going to be lumps because this is still a team that is young, and it's got a young leader. How's Cam Ward going to look leadership-wise, mm-hmm. taking this team after going through so many ups and downs, his head coach getting fired? They did the one thing you're not supposed to do that can always hurt the trajectory of a young quarterback by giving him unstable bearings from pretty much the onset of his career. Now that you can turn that around and you start giving him concrete things to build, like concrete building blocks to start stacking, I think he'll be in a far better situation to show the talent that made him the number one overall pick and have that actually show up in games, which we didn't see enough of last year.
1: I like where you're going, Courtney. It's like, let's define what success looks mm-hmm. like for them.
0: And it doesn't have to be, like, it's just so unrealistic, the whole worst to first thing. I get that it's happened before, but don't we want staying power here? Don't we want sustainability with Cam Ward? I do. I want to see him in this league a long time. It was fun as hell to watch in college. I'd love to see that translate to the NFL, but knowing that it's going to take a lot of steps to get there.
1: I'm a big Cam Ward believer. I loved him coming out of college. I love his story. I love that he bounced around and was able to acclimate and find success at every stop. I think he's got the mental makeup. And I like that he is not afraid to tell it like it is. My favorite quote from last season was this from Cam Ward. Do we have it, guys?

0: I did the talk back and said, can we get the quote? I don't know if you heard me or not, but I wanted.
1: We was ass? Is that what he said?
0: If we're keeping it a buck, yeah. We're ass. So to me, your measure of success is don't be ass this year. Don't be bad. I mean, Cam Ward in year one, it wasn't good. And obviously, success looks different for every quarterback in their rookie season. But I don't think we focus enough on the numbers and what they look like. He was last in total QBR last year. He ranked 33rd among 20 qualified quarterbacks last season. He was also last in yards per attempt. He was sacked 55 times, which was tied for the most in the NFL. And he had 8 passing touchdowns, 1 interception in the last 5 games of the season. So he weathered that storm and things were pointing up a bit towards the end of the year. And I just really like these bald baddies that came in with the coaching staff. It was obviously like a big joke online when they put out the photo of all of them, and they're all, you know, look copy paste to each other with the same hairstyle or lack thereof. But I do love that you have guys who are coming in and they're hungry for a second chance. Rob Saleh, how much of what happened in New York was his fault? He obviously took a lot of the blame for it because you're the head coach and that's what happens. But it was a disaster. It's the Jets. Who has success with the Jets? It was bad. We got those reports coming out of New York about things that were outside of his control with ownership, ownership's family coming into the locker room, dictating things in a certain way. I'm really interested to see what his leadership style looks like in Tennessee. And Brian Daboll, we know, has a track record of bringing out the best in quarterbacks. And so I'm really, really excited to see what it's going to look like between Brian Daboll and Cam Ward. Well, then
2: should Pat get a job with the Titans?
0: Why? Because he's bald?
2: He's a bald baddie.
3: But he's not fully bald yet, right?
0: He's
2: pretty bald.
1: He's got a commit.
3: I think, yeah, you need to be like Q-ball bald. Mm-hmm. Like Brian Daboll has
0: like Mr. Clean
3: shine on that thing. Same with Robert Saleh.
4: I mean, I just haven't shaved my head in a couple
2: days.
4: Yeah,
2: when Pat shaves his head, he is bald.
0: I am seeing some, when you lean forward to speak into the microphone, I do see a reflection there. So I think you're qualified.
2: He's shiny.
4: Yeah, it's shiny.
0: Yeah, I think you're qualified to be on the Titans coaching.
2: He's a bald baddie.
4: I don't want to be on there, Steph. I'm good.
0: Because you're just having so much fun with us?
4: Yeah, I mean, they're going to win like 2 games, so.
2: How many are we going to win?
3: Let's not be disrespectful now.
4: 3
0: games. Season. Well, maybe we'll win in fantasy football because the marathon kicks off tonight, 7 p.m. Eastern, with a 4-hour edition of the Fantasy Focus Countdown on ESPN and ESPN2. 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
0: It's Unsportsmanlike here on ESPN Radio. 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A lot of my friends here that cover the NFL. Courtney Cronin, of course, covers the NFL, Chicago Bears. Kimberly and Martin, the queen of the AFC North, amongst other things. And Dan Graziano, our ESPN NFL insider, joining us in studio. What's up, Graz?
23: Must be football season.
0: It must be football season.
24: Love the excitement that you just showed there.
23: It's getting close.
0: It must be football season because we're debating who's going to be the Browns quarterback, which feels like an evergreen topic. In your opinion, who's it going to be, Shedeur Sanders or Deshaun Watson?
23: It should be Shedeur. I just don't. I mean, I don't know why Deshaun's still on the team, but he is. So maybe they start him to try and get something out of that contract at the end. The fact of the matter is this is a sad situation. Like they don't have a good option. The quarterback, if the Browns are any good this year and competitive this year, it will probably be because of the group around the quarterback as opposed to the quarterback himself. You could certainly see multiple different guys starting at some point this year for them, which wouldn't be anything new. Mm-hmm. And, you know, Deshaun's performance in the press conference over the weekend really kind of really brought everything home in terms of

0: we were talking, Michelle made the point earlier that, you know, you shouldn't always factor in fan approval in, like, football decisions. I think the Browns already showed you just by giving up the multiple first-round picks and the 230 guaranteed, they weren't factoring in how the fan base would feel. So now that he's here, I don't know if that's going to be the determining factor. I guess regarding the Browns, you know, Deshaun talked about the boos. You know, Dan, three of their first five games are on the road.
1: Yeah, that's
0: true.
1: That
0: might actually be easier.
1: Does he not get booed on the road?
0: I think he'd be booed a little less.
1: Yeah, maybe. I don't know. I mean... A lot of this is the part that sticks out is when he said, well, it's not performance related. Like, that's very obtuse. Obviously, part of it is performance related. If he had played well for the last 4 years at quarterback for the Browns, I don't think the reception would be as negative.
2: No, of course not.
1: And so, and for him to either pretend or to not understand that, it feels, I don't know, just sort of adds another layer of ridiculousness to the whole thing.
0: Aloofness, as you said earlier, Michelle.
1: Yeah, it's sort of tone deaf. Yes. And so, again, like you're right. Like, you don't make a decision about who your quarterback is based on who the fans want. But this guy has not earned it with his play to the point where you say, like, well, this is an obvious decision. I mean, you know, you are running a business. You are, you know, selling something, and you're telling your paying customers, like, you know, we don't really care if you hate this guy. We're going to put you in a position where you have to root for him. I think that's something to factor in. Sorry, Courtney.
2: No, you're good, because it makes a lot of sense, even though it's this nonsensical situation where he's even on the roster at this point. But this has been a quarterback battle between Shador Sanders and Deshaun Watson. Lost in all of this is Dylan Gabriel, who's a third-round pick. Is he just not factored into their plans anymore? What's going on with him that he's seemingly fallen through the cracks here?
1: Yeah, I think when they drafted Dylan Gabriel, they were probably thinking, you know, his third round, they're probably thinking, you know, this guy most likely a backup quarterback at some point. Maybe if something clicks, maybe he can be a starter. So I think they probably look at him as a useful piece. But at no point during this offseason, since Todd Monken got there, has he indicated that it was more than a two-way competition. So they must not be seeing anything out of Dylan Gabriel that puts him in the same category as these other two guys.
0: They haven't even met. Dylan Gabriel doesn't even get mentioned.
1: Right.
2: No.
1: You hear more about
2: Taylen
1: Green, who this year's late-round draft pick.
3: That's
1: so,
3: a good point.
1: Yeah.
3: We're speaking with Dan Graziano, our ESPN NFL reporter here on Unsportsmanlike. And another quarterback situation that we've been monitoring is, of course, in Minnesota. Mm-hmm. We know Kyler Murray is going to be QB1, but J.J. McCarthy, we're wondering if he's going to be QB2. The questions around J.J. and his tenure with the Minnesota Vikings when he's played and when he's not played have been about durability and accuracy. Mm-hmm. Both those things on display again during the preseason. What do you think, Dan? Will we see J.J. McCarthy be QB2 for Minnesota?
1: I would think at this point, it's more likely, if something were to happen to Kyler, that Carson Wentz would be the first one in, because it seems like J.J. McCarthy hasn't advanced to the point that they want him to. I mean, if he had, then maybe there would have been a closer competition in terms of who the starter was going to be. But you're still seeing the throws where everything's a fastball, and it's, you know, like, it doesn't seem to be clicking with him in terms of what they have asked him to work on. They said all the right things through the offseason, but now that he's on television doing a lot of the same stuff he did last year, it sort of rings hollow. Whether he just was doing it in practice, but it doesn't translate when it's a game, or whether, you know, they were exaggerating his improvements. But yeah, at this point, you know that Carson Wentz can operate the offense. You saw him do it last year before he got hurt. They're trying to win. Like, they're not trying to develop a quarterback here. Like, that's not priority number one for that organization. So Carson Wentz would probably at this point give you a better chance, and I think there's a very real chance that's how the depth chart shakes out at the start of the season.
0: So, Dan, what do you do with J.J. McCarthy?
1: Well, I think you hold on to him and just kind of keep plugging away, right? Because, you know, we're into year three now.
0: Mm-hmm.
1: Probably 75% of the contract is paid. You know, you have to decide on fifth-year option next May, but it seems like that would be surprising if they did that at this point. So your remaining commitment to the guy is not such that, oh, we have to unload this. So you did pick him 10th. You traded up to get him. If you think there's anything there that can be salvaged, you keep him around and you try and salvage it, while at the same time kind of monitoring how he handles the disappointment. Obviously, of not winning the starting job, which they say he's handled fine.

0: fine. But then if you tell him he's not even number two, and he's not maybe active on get, you know what I mean? Like, he's emergency third quarterback. How does he deal with that? So, yeah, they're in an interesting position with J.J. McCarthy, because it does not seem like he has he's advanced to the point that they hoped he would by now. And I'm just talking about within, you know, the structure of this season.
1: Mm-hmm. Graz, last one for me for you. The wild world of college football and now intertwining the NFL in it. We find out that Daquan Wright will be the first player to leave an NFL team. The Browns are going to waive him. And he has an agreement in place, according to Shefty, to go back to I want to say go back to LSU. He played for Lane Kiffin at Ole Miss, but he's going to join LSU. I know that this has got a lot of tentacles to it. Is there an NFL response coming? Because this feels like something that the NFLPA has been eerily quiet on. What do you think happens here from the NFL side of things about players who are on their roster in training camp, potentially bolting to go back to college to then try to get back to the NFL in the future?
0: It's certainly the kind of thing that they're going to have to discuss, because it does open up a lot of potential doors. Like, do you have to start drafting with this in mind? You know, you're going to take a guy in the fourth round. Do we have to worry about him leaving during training camp or during the offseason after we sign him? Or do we have to worry about him not signing with us if he doesn't like the situation? So those kinds of things are all going to have to get discussed. Obviously, you know, this is fairly far-fetched to imagine, but the NCAA should probably try and get their arms around this. But obviously, we're through the looking glass on that.
1: No doubt.
0: But in terms of the NFL and how it impacts it, there's no question that coaches and GMs and owners, and executives at the league office are paying attention to this and are thinking about a slippery slope and what to potentially do about it. So, yeah, it is new. It is fascinating. It is not something I think a lot of people saw coming. But it is something the NFL is going to have to figure out if there's something they need to do about it.
2: Great stuff as always from Dan Graziano. Graz, thanks so much.
0: My
2: I know we
0: pleasure.
2: Have to release you to go to SportsCenter.
0: Okay, I'll go. Thank you.
2: Well, coming up next, it's I'm Over It with Pat Costello. Keep it here on Unsportsmanlike.
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7: Homemade loaf of sourdough. Bought the loaf, made some toast. Terrible. Don't. What? My mom. She said that her favorite segment on the show is the most unsportsmanlike moments of the day. What about this one? Nuno's still angry at me that I'm anti-American. Nuno, did you watch?
8: I did. I watched some of it. You and your boy, Bryce Harper, you know, they're like, yeah, well, it's not the Olympics. Yeah, Bryce, maybe you should show up. Yeah.
9: Ugh. I'm over it. I'm sick and tired and over it.
7: Get a life.
10: It is time for I'm Over It here on Unsportsmanlike on ESPN Radio alongside Courtney Cronin, Kimberly A. Martin. I'm Michelle Smallman. I haven't heard an I'm Over It in 2 weeks.
11: Lucky you. You got a teaser this morning when Kimberly gave you that at 6:30.
10: That's right. We had an I'm Over It from Kmart earlier, but now it's time for Pat Costello. Pat, what do you got for us?
7: Well, we talked quite a bit about your first pitch and the fact that you kind of didn't show us the video of it for about a month, it seemed like, for forever.
10: God forbid a girl take a vacation.
7: Well, release the tapes. Well, luckily today you did finally put the video out. And I have to say, Michelle, I'm genuinely impressed. I was ready to sit there and hate on it. I thought the fact that you crow hopped from the mound was insane from the close-up video. But it was a pretty good first pitch. It certainly wasn't a bad first pitch. So I have to take it all back.
10: So what are you
7: formally
10: over?
7: I have to formally apologize to Michelle Smallman for all of the slander, for all of the negativity I've given her about the first pitch.
10: Thank you so much. Thank you, everyone. Courtney, Kmart, I know you guys always believed in
11: 1,000%.
10: Me. You told me that many times, including the morning of the pitch, Kmart. Mm-hmm. I appreciate that. Pat, this is so big of you, and I appreciate that. Like, I don't think you understand how much that means to me, because I fully anticipated that even though I made it to the plate from the mound,
11: yes, you did,
10: that you would have an issue with the fact that it was a bit outside, and that you would, of course, have an issue with my mechanism, with
7: You would have hit a right-handed batter for sure. Like, there'd be a runner on first base, but...
11: Okay, don't ruin the moment, please.
12: She didn't bounce it. That's the number one thing. She didn't dirt the ball.
10: That's exactly right,
12: Courtney. That was her goal.
10: Because I had asked, what is success? What does it look like with this pitch for us to deem it a success? And all Canty said was, you can't bounce it. Because that's what I did the first time.
11: Did you bounce it?
10: I did not bounce
11: it. Thank you.
10: We got it right to friend of the show, John Jay. So I appreciate, Pat, you walking back your haterism on me.
7: Yep, I'm just waiting for Cam and Nuno to do the same.
10: Go ahead, guys. Now's your moment.
13: We didn't hate.
7: Yeah, you hated.
13: I texted Michelle the morning of the pitch and said, you got this.
10: Thank you,
13: good
10: Cam.
13: Luck today.
10: You did. It was very sweet.
13: I knew she had it in her. I just wanted to see the evidence that it existed, and now we have it.
7: Nuno.
8: I wasn't hating. I'm just glad she released the video finally.
10: You were hating.
8: I was not hating. But when someone says, hey, I didn't bounce it, and then you don't...
13: And then goes radio silent for two weeks.
10: Like,
13: yeah.
10: I was entertaining an entire suite full of people, my family and friends. Everyone I knew from 101 ESPN in St. Louis at another suite. I was very busy seeing people I love and adore and have not seen in some time. And then your girl had her birthday. And then I hopped on a plane to Italy. So God forbid I enjoy my life.
7: But you texted us in the group chat first.
13: You texted us.
7: We didn't ask. You just said,
13: Guess who didn't bounce the first pitch? And Pat said, okay, where's the video? 2 hours later, okay, still no video. No, nothing from Michelle.
10: Well, sorry, I didn't have a GoPro.
13: This
10: on
13: better
10: top
13: not
10: of my
13: have
10: head.
13: Been doctored.
10: It was not doctored. That is live footage from my friends who are watching from a perch above. And I had shared with you that the Cardinals were filming it and that they had told me, we know you're heading on vacation. Don't worry about it. We're going to film all this. We're going to do a collab post. So I told you, just sit tight. Chill. Well,
13: they got a patient. Great shot of you throwing the ball and nothing else.
7: It was very funny listening to you like mic'd up or whatever, because you kept just telling everyone around you that you were going to crow hop from the mound.
13: I've got this hop mechanism.
7: Hop mechanism.
10: That's right.
7: Which was a funny way to phrase it. You just told every single person who was standing near you that you were going to crow hop from the mound.
10: So Ali Marmol, friend of the show, friend in life, manager of the St. Louis Cardinals, had come on the show to discuss the first pitch. And I had been speaking with him about it after the fact. And he told me, you have to go from the mound. And my advice to you, my manager said, make sure to practice from 70 or 75 feet so that when you get up there on the mound, 60 feet, 6 inches is an absolute breeze. So we got out the old tape measure. We went out to a field, and that's exactly what we did. But that is a far distance for someone that does not throw a baseball regularly. But I will say the only way that I could get it that far was that I had to build up some momentum. Physics. And whatever that little hop thing I did was mm-hmm. was the only way I could get it that far. Every so I don't care pitcher. What it was.
11: Way? Was it the only way? I don't know if it was the I think only it's way. Great. Every great pitcher has a windup. And now you are among the Juan Marichals of the world.
10: Thank you.
13: What a reference.
10: Shout out to Juan Marichal. And you know what? You're right, Courtney. Everyone has their own windup, their own approach. And maybe kids out there, coast to coast in America, will see my first pitch and they will mimic it. They will not be afraid to do their own hot mechanism.
11: Everybody around the world would be doing the smalls. Got it.
10: Doing the smalls? Mm-hmm. Yeah, a lot of batters reaching first base because they're going to be hit doing the smalls. Well, thank you for your support, everyone, especially you, Pat. I know that that was difficult for you to walk back the hate, but I appreciate you being the bigger person here.
7: I mean, I'm nothing if not a man of honor.
10: That's true. What do you have for us next?
7: I think I'm getting dumb again.
10: Again?
7: Yeah. I need to get back on my museum grind, I think, because I just feel like I'm not using my brain nearly as much as I should. I haven't learned anything new in like months, I feel like. And I think I just need to get back out there and hit the museum streets again.
11: You just missed the submarine museum that much?
13: The museum circuit?
7: I never went to the submarine museum. That one's still on the list.
11: Where's the one? You went to something nautical. What was that one?
7: Oh, I went to the Connecticut River Museum.
10: The river,
7: museum.
10: That yes, that's right.
7: Yes. That was a great
11: How
7: one.
11: How could I forget that one?
7: Yeah.
10: Did you do something with sailing as well?
7: I don't think so.
10: Oh. So, Pat, I do something once a month, and maybe if you are inclined to join me, I will open the door for you. So I found myself scrolling way too much. You know, you get someone sends you a meme on Instagram and then 30 minutes goes mm-hmm. by and you're like, how did I lose 30 minutes of my day? And that adds up. So I decided that I wanted to be off, more analog, off my phone and more in the real world. And I wanted to be curious again about the world around me. So once a month, I pick a subject and I learn about it. And I have a timer on my social media where I'm only allowed to use it so much per day, and then I'm locked out of it, essentially. And in that time, if I want to do something and fill my day, I'll read about something else. So I learned about the American Revolution. We've learned about trees. There's also urban planning, all sorts of things that I've learned about. So, Pat, if you want, we can pick something for September together and learn about it together.
7: But I need to, like, go somewhere. It can't just be like, oh, I'm going to read stuff. Like, that doesn't do it enough for me.
13: And you guys did so well with your book club.
11: About to say, Michelle, I wanted to reference book club here. Did you guys even get through 1776?
10: Finally finished it, yeah.
7: To much fanfare.
13: How did it end?
10: We won.
13: Let's go.
10: Shout out to us, our 250th birthday. We won. It was close, though. It was close. I'm not going to lie.
13: Huge comeback.
10: Touch and go there for a bit with America.
11: Glad we won.
10: I'm glad we won, too.
7: There's a Calvin Coolidge Museum. I think I'm going to go to that.
10: You want to learn about Calvin Coolidge?
7: Yeah.
13: It's like one of the five most irrelevant presidents.
7: Yeah, but he has a library that's close.
10: Wait, that is an amazing top five list. Top five most irrelevant presidents.
13: Warren Harding.
7: John Tyler.
11: Definitely not James Tyler.
10: Yeah, who's talking John Tyler, honestly? Can we even name one thing about John Tyler?
7: The Tyler heads aren't out in full force.
10: The Tyler heads.
13: Actually, I can. John Tyler, until like a few years ago, had a living grandson because he had a kid when he was 70 and his kid had a kid when they were 70 or something like that.
10: Kmart and Courtney.
13: There's your John Tyler fact.
10: Do you know, great fact, Cam. Do we know what number president John Tyler was? Does anyone know? Because I had to look it

0: up. I did
1: 19.
0: Okay, 19 is your guess. What about you, Kmart?
2: 23. I don't know.
3: He's 10.
0: Number 10.
1: Ooh. Wow. One of the OGs. The original president.
0: He served our country from 1841 to 1845. John Tyler. Who knew?
2: The more you know.
0: He definitely is making our top 10 list of most irrelevant presidents. 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
6: 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This weekend, you have college football. 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You're welcome. All right, we are the Out of Bounds Show, ESPN 105.9 The Zone. College football this weekend. Say it. And for you degenerate gamblers, a la Straight Funk, it's your time of year. Make that Christmas money in the first weekend. Be on a cruise in the Bahamas by December 23rd. Right? Unbelievable. The show is powered by Pearl River Resort. You're listening to 105.9 The Zone ESPN. Pearl River Resort. I've got a text right here from last night. Hey, Bo, it's Will from Madison. Hotty toddy. I'm hanging at the Golden Moon tonight with my buddy Chaz Lindsay, owner of Polito, the best restaurant in the state, and his sous chef, David Patterson. Played the Azaleas today, playing the Oaks tomorrow, which would be today. And Bo, I want to bet the over on the Bulldogs total wins. Let's go. So somebody was having a good time at the Golden Moon Casino, Vegas style sportsbook on the property of Pearl River Resort. Bo Bound, Straight Funk with you. Oh my gosh. We got Charles Huff against Dan Mullen this weekend. What in the world is going on? Both of those guys coached in the state of Mississippi. I mean, does everything go through Mississippi? It's unbelievable. Mullen was the best coach you've ever had at Mississippi State. Charles Huff turned around Southern Miss in 5 minutes. Landed 62 portal players. Would they have one win the year before and he won seven? Do you realize what a big bump that is in football? You know, baseball, no, maybe not so much. Basketball, it's a good bump, but football, it's crazy. So Memphis at UNLV at 9 o'clock on Saturday night. Some of you will just be taking the steak off the grill as toe meets leather in Vegas. I'll be there in a month. Can't believe it. What am I doing going to Vegas back-to-back years? It's gotten into me. Well, when the Pearl River Resort guys say, do you want to go to Vegas? Then you go, I think I will. Sushi Samba is calling me. So everything Venetian is calling me. That's for sure. But anyway, all right, couple different ways that you can get in touch with us. The Dancing Rabbit Golf text line. Let's get an OOB Nation roll call. I need to hear from you. We love you. Let's go. Golden Moon Casino Dancing Rabbit Golf Club text line 601-885-3776. 601-885-3776. Hit us up. How are you listening? Where are you listening from? And are you taking the over for your team's wins? I don't think Will from Madison is up right now, so I don't think I'm going to text him back. Because I know, and that's not late to text the. I don't check the text line a lot of times at night. I do check it over the weekend, but he hit me at 9:15. I'm thinking he's probably not up, you know. But I'm glad that they're having a good time, and that he's with Chaz Lindsay from Polito, which is a phenomenal restaurant. And Chaz was just in studio, a couple weeks ago. In fact, we've got another chef coming in later that I'll tell you about as part of our Jackson City Limits chef restaurateur spotlight campaign. That was pretty good this early in the morning on a Monday. Find us on X at Bo Bounds, Twitter at Bo Bounds. Tweet to us, follow us, hang out with us. Tell us what. Tell us when we're wrong for sure. Don't tell us when we're right, but just hang out with us. Whatever you want. Hell, tell us what bourbon you're. I mean, that's more interesting. What restaurant you've been to or where you traveled this summer. The Michelob Ultra. It was a hell of a Michelob Ultra weekend. Yeah. The Michelob Ultra caller line 601-707-3750.

0: I was on the boat all weekend. Well, I got back from Starkville at 5:30. Yeah, it's probably 5:30 on Friday afternoon. So that was a quick up and back. I had lunch at the Starkville Country Club. I went straight clubbing. Dude, I was straight clubbing. I didn't even know that they were hosting the Gulf States Open, which is the biggest golf tournament in the state of Mississippi. I mean, they had a guy shoot 61. I don't care who you're big balling. He shot it on Thursday, unfortunately, in a practice round. The real round started on Friday, but they had some damn ringers in that tournament. But had a great meeting at Starkville Country Club. I need to get there more. Wilkes uses it all the time, but Zach Tate gives me a hard time. He's the pro there. He's one of the most talented pros in the country. I mean, they've spent $15 million at the country club in Starkville, and it is just, y'all, it's banging. I saw Kerry Wiegand, who can flat out hit the golf ball, manager of Edwin Watts Golf Shop. He was like, I played awful. I find that hard to believe. You know, Kerry playing awful, shooting 3 over. but anyway, it was a good day and a good trip. And Saturday and Sunday was for the boat, because now out of town this weekend, out of town next weekend, and Pearl River Resort remotes and everything else. So it's going to be awesome. That's for sure. Yeah, I like the way Drew's in Atlanta. He just texted us. Bo, it's a nice, crisp Atlanta morning. You know, I went out, I got a little walk in, and I did the vibration, the shake plate this morning. It felt great on the water side. I could tell that the temps went down overnight. It's a nice little deal. So hope maybe we'll get a little bit of a reprieve. God bless y'all that we're at Friday Night Lights on Friday. I mean, I know y'all melted. I know it's fun. I know high school football is great, but man, it had to be 480 degrees for y'all. Holy Mary Elzab. And they ain't no club level or suites. But I love you for you parents and supporters and everything else for driving all over God's green earth to watch high school football, because it was hotter than damn hell. I was in the Starkville Country Club restaurant and bar, so it wasn't real hard. I did go out, you know, and talk to people because I didn't know there was going to be 400 people there. But holy Mary Elzab. How you doing, good looking? Look, you wearing your Tito's hat?
1: Oh, yeah.
0: Boom, you're representing.
1: Yep. Got to.
0: That's a good-looking hat, yeah, though, rules. Man. That's a good-looking hat.
1: Yeah, I see some new ones.
0: You like those?
1: I do. I like them.
0: Well, I thought about you. I was going to let you pick first.
1: All right.
0: And then I'm giving the other two away to listeners.
1: Those are sharp.
0: Or P1s, whatever. Aren't they good-looking?
1: They are. I like them a lot.
0: I thought so, too. I thought so, too. Do you see that Tito's backpack over there?
1: That was
0: that is? Yeah, it's a backpack.
1: Oh, nice.
0: I'm not I love you. I'm not giving that to you.
1: Nah.
0: I'm keeping it.
1: That's a good call.
0: You know, I always have a backpack on me. I got two. And but now I do have you a Peter Millar Tito's golf shirt in that box.
1: All right.
0: That I got. So sweet. They dropped off a bunch of fun. I don't know what else is in there. You can look through it. Anyway, I'm keeping the backpack.
1: That's a good call.
0: You can have whatever else you want.
1: Upgrade.
0: All right, we're live in the Bank Plus studio. That's Straight Funk. We got the Straight Funk Tease of the Week at some point this week for Week 0. 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

0: He walked out on that field, and it was like football Jesus had hit.
1: 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Finally got my mouse to work. We are the Out of Bounds Show, ESPN 105.9 The Zone. We have some fired up listeners. I like this Out of Bounds Nation roll call today. I feel it. I feel the game day. Do you feel it in your fingertips? You do, don't you? Maybe behind your earlobes? Yeah. Isn't it beautiful? This is it. From now through mid-February, you have football. I mean, look, you had a lot of high school football last Friday, and that's awesome. And you had wins and losses, and people competed, and it actually mattered, and that's fun. I love it. Our MAIS game of the week was Canton Academy against Tri-County, and those will continue on. But this weekend, we actually have Power Four matchups. Interesting. And then, like I said, we got Charles Huff against Dan Mullen. Where will Huff end up next if he wins at Memphis? That I think that's a hell of a question there is where will Charles Huff end up if he wins? You don't have to win. I mean, if he just wins 7 or 8 games for 1 or 2 years, he's going to be in the running for something bigger. He is super. I mean, most coaches are, right? Not all, but I mean, he is super ambitious. I've been around him. I've been to dinner with him. He's and he was a changed man. All of them are changed in different ways. Huff didn't need rehab like Kiffin and Sark going through Alabama and Saban. But when Huff went through Alabama, just because he just got hired, he was at, you know, Mississippi State for 1 year under Moorhead and realized, even though he and Joe were pals because they came in from Penn State together, he realized, I got to get out of here. And so he goes to Tuscaloosa, and I think he really figured some things out. Like, you know, this is how you do it, and so on. Goes to Marshall, wins a conference championship, turns around Southern Miss in 1 year, and now he's at Memphis. By the way, he just named the West Florida QB, who's good. The West Florida QB is the starting quarterback at Memphis. And believe it or not, West Florida's tucked away in Pensacola. It's like they got like 20,000 students or 15. It's ridiculous how big it is. We've got some Jackson Prep down there. I think the QB coach is Jake Lang, who played QB at Prep. But Huff lifted the West Florida QB, and that's going to be the starter. I don't think I screwed that up. Pretty sure I read that last week. It was a whirlwind last week. Coming off of going to Destin the week before. But that's part of it, right? Good morning. Welcome in. Hope you're doing well. Breakfast this morning is brought to you by Fleetway Market and the Market Cafe in Gluckstadt. They've got grab-and-go breakfast sandwiches, breakfast biscuits, and, of course, they've got the Market Cafe. It's a restaurant, too, for lunch. But this morning, grab yourself 2, 4, 6 breakfast biscuits from Fleetway Market and the Market Cafe in Gluckstadt. Let's go back to the Golden Moon Casino text line. 662 says, this guy says State's going 4-8 this season. Can't wait for Mullen to come back to State. I don't think Dan Mullen's coming back to Mississippi State. I just don't think you can recreate that. I continue to maybe I'm not framing it up right for y'all. This is ESPN 105.9 The Zone, powered by Fleetway Market and the Market Cafe in Gluckstadt. Mullen's not coming back. I know we do this all the time with our collegiate, nostalgic, heartstrings, all that stuff of our, you know, because we are very collegiate, right? I mean, we get up in the morning and, like, collegiate drips off of us. I mean, right, hey, right? I mean, we are collegiate. Whatever beyond collegiate is, we are that. Dip us in collegiate. We've all been swimming in a collegiate pool all summer. So, yeah, but Dan Mullen's, that's not happening. Now, could I see Dan making another move?
2: Oh.
1: Yeah, just like, I mean, Charles Huff hasn't gotten his big job. Dan's already been paid a fortune at Mississippi State and Florida. But so different things as both these men get ready to play each other this weekend in Las Vegas, which I think is cool. But could I see Mullen going for one more? He's still young. I mean, he's 53 years old. Looks great. Feels great. I could see Dan, if Dan wins 7-10 again for one more year or two, then you may want to check out, you know, what happens. Chesney going to UCLA. Always thought if you drop Dan at UCLA, because they've never been able to get their act together for the most part. But if you drop Dan at a UCLA, UVA, you know, Dan's very cerebral and academic and all that. I mean, he's off the charts, smart and so on. I always thought, man, you put Dan at Boston College, UNC Chapel Hill, Virginia, UCLA, watch out. Watch out. But that's going to be fun Saturday night to see Charles Huff in Memphis against Dan Mullen in the Fighting Jerry Tarkanians. So I don't know who I'm going to root for.
2: Take the over.
1: I like both a lot. They've both been good to me. I think we've been good to them. Take the over?
2: Yeah. Oh, yeah.
1: Okay.
2: Oh, yeah.
1: All right.
2: A lot.
1: Okay. It's an, what is it, that a AAC matchup against a Mountain West?
2: Is that it? Yeah.
1: Okay. Did I get that right? I don't know. It's early. Still trying to figure out where the hell I am. B-Rad just weighs in from San Antonio, Texas. Love you, buddy. Thanks for listening to the show on the Out of Bounds radio app all the time. My God, you alone, our San Antonio numbers streaming throughout the year is insane.
2: Strong.
1: And we appreciate it. You're a P1. We have mailed you some stuff. We may have to do it again. Do you have a line on that game?
2: I will in just a second.
1: Okay. Well, when you get it, holler at me because I'd like to, you know what's going on with it. I see North Carolina and TCU, North Carolina State and Virginia. I've got -5.5.
2: That's correct.
1: Okay.
2: UNLV.
1: Okay. Well, that makes sense.
2: Oh.
1: What you got?
2: Whoa.
1: Okay.
2: You don't have over-unders over there for that, do
1: I
2: you?
1: I do.
2: What you got?
1: I have 57.5.
2: Okay, that makes more sense.
1: Okay.
2: Oh, see, I'm reading team totals. Okay, that makes more sense. I was like, no, 26.5 can't be it.
1: Yeah.
2: Okay, yeah. Memphis is 26.5 as a team total. UNLV is a 31.5.
1: Okay.
2: Oh, that's loads of overs.
1: Allegiant Stadium, where the Raiders play. Memphis, UNLV this weekend. But we got the game in Dublin. You got the Tito's Vodka Bloody Mary game on Saturday morning. And that is the Fighting Bill Belichick's.
2: That's correct.
1: Against TCU and Sonny Dykes?
2: Patterson.
1: Patterson's not at TCU. That was 10 years ago. That was nice. Good call there.
2: I thought you were going back when you went back with North Carolina.
1: Oh. Where is Gary Patterson? He's an analyst somewhere. Southern Cal? Or UCLA. We'll have to look it up. I don't know what Scary Gary's doing.
2: DC, USC.
1: Southern Cal. Oh, he's a DC? No, he's not. Holy Mary Olzab. Is that what Lincoln Riley did? I must have missed that. With Lane going to LSU, that just dominated our deal. I don't even know what's going on in the world. Neither is anybody else. 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

0: off the wackle. Man, he had a way of stretching the rubber band.
1: Yeah, he did. Good morning to you. Welcome into the Out of Bounds Show. Are you ready for your first 9-game conference schedule in the Southeastern Conference? Are you ready? 9 conference games in the SEC. Has your program taken the necessary steps to compete and be prepared for a 9-game conference schedule in the SEC? I don't have anybody going 11-1. So, you know, I think the best record in the league will be 10-2 this year. And I don't think you're getting in at 9-3 to the college football. You're not to the college football playoffs. So here we go. With the 9-game conference schedule, can you win 10-12? That's the deal. You can slip twice. You know, if you're Vanderbilt and Notre Dame of last year, you were left out at 10-2. Vandy, what is going on? Vanderbilt went 10-2 last year. If the league's even weaker this year, weaker. I'm talking about the big boys don't have 2-3 deep talent anymore. So just about anybody can get anybody if your coaching's any good. You know, your evaluation and development, all the boring stuff that actually matters. And look, Mississippi State and Ole Miss, that September schedule, it's the truth for both of you. Especially for Ole Miss, even though they're better, you know, and they have more talent. But the three of your first four games, you know, for Ole Miss, wow. And then for Mississippi State, you know, three of your first four, I think it's a little bit more manageable schedule, but you don't have as much talent as Ole Miss. So what does that make it, a push, right? I mean, if Ole Miss draws a tougher schedule in the first 4 weeks and they have more talent, you draw a slightly easier schedule, but you don't have as much talent. How do you handicap that and run the numbers?
2: Where's the better coaching at?
1: I don't know. I mean, my first thought is Ole Miss, but Golding is not. We don't know any. No. This is a totally blank slate,
2: right?
1: And so we don't know what Pete is as a head coach so far to date. Lebby has really struggled. And we're going to see what happens. You know, this is going to be the year he's either going to turn the corner or they'll have a new coach in Starkville.
2: Turn the corner, turn the page, one of the two.
1: That's right. He's got an opportunity. Those first four games, none of those teams are off the charts good. They're not just gimmies either.
2: Sure.
1: At Minnesota, at South Carolina, and Missouri at home is not a gimme. And look, Lenora Sellers in South Carolina are looking for a bounce back. They were a disaster last year. They weren't any good. They went 4-8. I guess they read their press clippings or something from the year before when they, you know, jumped up. You see this with coaches. Sam Pittman, Shane Beamer jumped up, grabbed 9 wins or 10. South Carolina may have grabbed 10 2 years ago.
2: Yeah, they were should have been a playoff team, got hosed that first game in LSU with LSU.
1: Oh, yeah.
2: They should have been in the...
1: Wasn't it like a block in the back or something?
2: Phantom. Yeah, phantom. Either that or phantom PI call, something like
1: that. Okay. Yeah, and that was in Columbia. You're right.
2: Correct.
1: Brian Kelly. Okay. Yeah, Brian Kelly was gifted that game.
2: Oh.
1: For sure. But anyway, fast forward to last year.
2: Right.
1: Or look back. They were awful.
2: They were terrible.
1: Yeah. So,

0: Man, they're going to throw a lot at him early. I mean, I can promise you Minnesota, South Carolina, and Missouri. Oh. And two of those three teams have good defensive coordinators. They're going to throw every look they can at him to, you know, to see what he can do.
1: Yeah.
0: My big question, you heard it 5 months ago, was now that you're less than 14 days away, which is super fun for you and I. I mean, it's so awesome. We got week zero this weekend and then, of course, week one the next. But, you know, my question is, what have Levy and Camario been able to do in the short and intermediate passing game? How much have they scaled it down? How, you know, simple have they just – have they repped out just a few plays for him to be so comfortable and you know, memorize and all – just we're going to see. Throwing the ball downfield is great.
1: Yeah.
0: You're not going to be able to do that all the time. So – we'll see how that looks. But Lenoris and Camario, you know, some similarities. And Lenoris has looked good at times. Yeah. Now, he's also been banged up because he takes shots. And you're hoping that Camario, one thing that Camario does is he gets down on the turf and or out of bounds majority of the time unless he's got to go get that extra yard or two to move the sticks or whatever. Obviously, in the red zone, he's going to take more shots too. But
1: yeah.
0: Especially if he's trying to get that pigskin over the chalk and the goal line. That's just part of it. I can't wait, though. Yeah, you asked me about Pete. That's a total – Pete Golding's an unknown. Levy's not – to date, it hasn't been a success. What he's hoping this morning, and Mississippi State fans, is that somewhere flying back from Charlotte, North Carolina, after getting embarrassed against Wake Forest in the bowl game, was there an epiphany, a come to Jesus? How was the day set the next day? You know, you should have been embarrassed, which then should have driven you to get better. And so the question is, how much of a deep dive and mirror test has Levy done since that night flying back from Charlotte, North Carolina, in the bowl game? And if he did a lot, then you got a chance to be successful.
1: That's right.
0: Because, again, y'all have heard me say it, you're tired. The one thing, nobody pulled an easy schedule in the SEC with this 9-game schedule, but Mississippi State could not have pulled a better home SEC schedule other than pulling Arkansas and Kentucky. Vandy, Missouri, Auburn, and Oklahoma. That's about as good as it gets, other than getting the Razorbacks or the Wildcats.
1: Right.
0: Now, you should have because of the schedule that you got the last 2 years, but either you didn't raise enough hell or, you know, they just entered it into the system and you didn't get it. But again, Missouri and, yeah, Vanderbilt and Auburn and Oklahoma. And I don't... Didn't we talk about this a month ago? Oklahoma's never.
1: Yeah.
0: I don't think they've ever played in Starkville in football. And Ole Miss goes back to OU, right?
1: Correct.
0: Okay. Oh, late in the season for the Ole Miss Rebels. They went there last year and won. And so they go back to Marcus Dupree territory.
1: That's right.
0: For a November game, which could be some fabulous weather. We are the Out of Bounds Show. 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Have you got Mississippi State going 8-4?
1: Yeah, that's exactly what it is. Yeah, you got to throw it backwards, but yeah.
0: Okay.
1: Because 4-8 is more likely.
0: Camario, this is the first time they'll have had a dual threat quarterback since Nick Fitzgerald.
1: That's right.
0: I know Garrett Schrader played for a minute.
1: Man,
0: but, you know, that was.
1: That don't count.
0: You know, it was 1 year, true freshman, no doubt talented. He did some cool things, but Moorhead was such a disaster and blah, blah, blah. And he got thrown in after, what was that guy's name? Tommy Stevens from Penn State or whatever.
1: Tommy.

0: after he got the hell knocked out of him. Tommy Touchdown, Tommy TD.
1: God.
0: Who was talented.
1: Yeah.
0: Moorhead didn't know what to do with him. And then he didn't know what to do with Schrader, and Schrader went on to go to Syracuse and have a phenomenal career at quarterback with a bunch of, you know, guys that looked like they should have been playing at Yale around him. So he was one hell of a football player. But as a true dual threat, you haven't had one in seasons and seasons, and now you do with none other than KT Kamario Taylor out of Noxubee County. Wow.
1: Big boy.
0: Oh, the dude's huge.
1: Huge.
0: He is a big, big dude. If you thought Chris Ralph was big,
1: yeah,
0: and Ralph's got some pounds on him, but Kamario is huge. Now, I know Ralph was like 245. I mean, he was a damn Mack truck.
1: He was that big?
0: Now, Dan may have gotten him down to 240. I remember going out to practice, I don't even know what year that was, 2010 or something, and seeing Ralph in year two, right? Yeah.
1: What?
0: 2009, he was inserted into the Egg Bowl. Nobody knew who the hell he was, and he won the game for Mississippi State, and then the next year's 2010. I remember seeing him going, okay, he looks like an edge rusher.
1: Huge.
0: Yeah.
1: Yeah. Big boy.
0: He looks like a defensive end. There's a lot on Kamario, though.
1: Oh, yeah.
0: He hasn't, you know, even Arch Manning struggled at times last year with Texas talent around him.
1: Struggled.
0: I mean, you've got to be able to see it first for a good full season before you become everything that you want to be and can be at the quarterback position. I don't care who it is. Eli, Dak, Jackson Dart. Struggled that sophomore year coming in from Southern Cal at times. It was, you know, again, you're seeing every team every week. They're doing something different against you. They're showing you it's a different defense, a different look, different scheme, da da da da. I just think you got to see it all first in one whole season before you really hit your stride.
1: Yeah.
0: Now, him using his legs, just like Dart, just right. like Dak, just like other guys that, you know, are thrown into the mix. When you can use your legs, that does give you an advantage when you're going through everything for the first time, which Kamario will be. So it's exciting.
1: Yeah.
0: But it's also, he hasn't, I mean, he ran around in the Egg Bowl, that's
1: no.
0: fine. And then the bowl game was whatever. He just hasn't played a lot.
1: No.
0: And he's a true sophomore.
1: Yeah.
0: And people don't want to hear that, but you're going to have to take that. I know you're not. None of us do on game day. We want our guys to be awesome and perfect.
1: That's right.
0: But I think you're going to have to take that into consideration. I can't wait to see what Levy and Kamario have done together the last 8 months. You won't know anything from La Monroe, but the next week it'll get pretty real at Minnesota. Ole Miss jumps right into the fire against Louisville in Nashville week one. I was texting Luganville yesterday. He's joining us Thursday. Steve Robertson will be on at 8:30, by the way. Luganville's in Louisville doing a preview for them for ESPN and ACC Network and College Football Live and all that. And so he'll have more on Brohm and their starting quarterback from Ohio State, who's never played,
1: right,
0: and all of that for that Ole Miss-Louisville game, neutral field in Nashville in Titan Stadium. So that'd be great. We'll get 24 minutes with Tom Luganville on Thursday. A lot of Louisville, as that is the big game of the weekend, first weekend, because Mississippi State plays La Monroe. Is that fair?
1: That's a big-time game.
0: MSU La Monroe?
1: Oh, yeah.
0: And Luganville's calling that game.
1: That's right.
0: So Luganville just did he's spending 2 days in Louisville, which is great. And then he's calling the Mississippi State La Monroe game, and I hope to see him that weekend. I gave somebody a tip that somebody was coming through town. Oh, Jeff Collins. He had texted me several times over the summer, and I missed him. Though we were going to go to dinner. Former defensive coordinator
1: right.
0: at Mississippi State in Florida, head coach at Temple and Georgia Tech.
1: Yeah. Bill's cousin.
0: Thank you.
1: Yeah.
0: Bill Collins?
1: Phil Collins.
0: Phil Collins.

0: Pretty damn good singer.
1: Man, what?
0: You know?
1: Had bangers.
0: He had a mullet, and he could pull it off on MTV. Half bald, half mullet. Interesting play, but what was the name of that band?
1: The Phils?
0: Yeah.
1: Well, you know, they...
0: I can't remember. Let's ask our listeners. The Golden Moon Casino text line is 601-885-3776. I'm still open to predictions for Ole Miss and Mississippi State. I mean, let's go. Or Alabama, LSU, who's going to win the SEC? Who's going to be the biggest disappointment? Who's going to come out of nowhere? You can bring it on the text line, 601-885-3776. You got it?
1: The band?
0: Yeah.
1: From In the Air Tonight?
0: I don't know. Yeah, that was his that one was of his songs.
1: One of his bangers, yeah. That was...
0: Had he already gone solo?
1: I think so.
0: Okay.
1: All I've ever known him was solo.
0: Gotcha. Okay.
1: Okay. Oh, what a... Man, he ruled. What a mullet.
0: It wasn't that... That was strong.
1: Strong.
0: I think that was a European thing.
1: They let him on MTV like that.
0: Yeah, I think he could pull that off in England, so he just said, roll the cameras in 1983, and they got him just like that. That wasn't a good fashion time.
1: No.
0: 83 was a bad look. 84, 85, it was some...
1: I wonder what the royalties look like on that song.
0: He's made a gazillion dollars. That doesn't count tour. He's made a lot of money.
1: No doubt.
0: And still makes mailbox money every day.
1: Like, religiously.
0: And every week.
1: Yeah.
0: And by the way, he caught the time when it was really good to be a musician because people bought tapes and CDs and so on. And before that, vinyl and 8-tracks and all that kind of good stuff. Hey, did we go hardcore football there for 18 straight minutes?
1: Strong.
0: The band was Genesis. Thank you.
1: Oh,
0: can't believe you couldn't pull that. But now I just looked at the text line. I've got 47 Genesis on here. Thank y'all. We have a group that is locked in. Who was the first? Golly, look at all these. Tyler Durden. Hold on. Get off my balls. Da da da da da da da da da da.
1: Love some Phil Collins.
0: Phil Collins, man.
1: Dude.
0: Well, also, if you caught MTV at the right time, you became even bigger. We had never been able to see bands and musicians like that. That's all you know.
1: Yeah.
0: And that's great. But we had never been able to see Billy Idol and Phil Collins and Sting and Lionel Richie and all these people on a daily basis as they were just rolling. And it didn't matter if you were a kid or high school or college, MTV's rolling all the time. So if you're up at 1 a.m. ordering pizza, you're watching MTV. If you're not watching... Well, this would fast forward,
1: right?
0: Not 1983, but fast forward several years later, then you would be watching Sports. Dan and Keith.
1: Sure.
0: Yeah.
1: We just got like 20 texts on Genesis.
0: I know. It's amazing that you couldn't pull that.
1: Yeah, I don't know what I'm looking at. Oh, it's right in front of me. There it is, Genesis.
0: There. Okay.
1: I saw Brand X. Yeah, you know, they have weird names over there.
0: Oh,
1: let's see what all you had.
0: All right, let's get into. We just went football. We're going to continue on. Steve Robertson, 8:30. It's National Waffle Day.
1: Oh,
0: what do you think?
1: There's one place.
0: Where? Waffle House? Or is there another spot?
1: That's the only place I'm celebrating.
0: Burger Blues Barbecue has waffles.
1: Yeah, they do.
0: In Madison, B3 does waffles in Madison.
1: Fluffy waffle.
0: I know how much you love sugar,
1: right?
0: And you're addicted to fake sugar.
1: Sure.
0: I mean, you're willing to put a gallon of syrup on a waffle, aren't you? I mean, there's no limits for you, is it? It's almost like you do a waffle with your syrup.
1: Right. I don't know what I'm limiting, but I shouldn't do it.
0: Okay.
1: Yeah. Limitless.
0: Do you do, fruit?
1: Oh yeah.
0: Okay.
1: Well, I mean, that makes me feel like I'm healthy. So, you know, it's the mental. If I can throw my mental, then I'm good.
0: Okay.
1: I got to control what I think.
0: All right.
1: If I control what I think, then that's what I believe, and I'm good.
0: I like that. I like that.
1: As long as I see fruit, my mind's thinking, all right, we're healthy.
0: So you love some syrup.
1: Love syrup.
0: You love some fruit on your waffle.
1: Big fruit guy.
0: Blueberries or strawberries?
1: Both.
0: What about some whipped cream?
1: Yeah.
0: I got a picture right here
1: all day
0: of a waffle with syrup And then it's layered. It's got strawberries.
1: Yes.
0: Then whipped cream.
1: Love that.
0: And then blueberries.
1: That's partying.
0: Okay, is that partying?
1: That is dope. Is it sandwiched?
0: Are they on a heater?
1: Are they sandwiched? Is it like a top and a bottom?
0: No.
1: Okay, all right. So it's just boom, boom. Okay, yeah, I like that a lot.
0: Have you ever double stacked?
1: Oh, yeah, we've double stacked. Yeah.
0: A waffle? Okay.
1: Yeah. Well, you know, you can call it that. You know, the Waffle House Challenge.
0: Oh, is there one?
1: Yeah, it's all-star breakfast. You got to eat it in like 6 minutes.
0: No, have you done it?
1: Oh, no.
0: Oh, okay.
1: That's a tough one.
0: Okay.
1: But what you do is you just throw it all in the waffle, smash the waffle over, and now you got a whole burrito or a taco of whatever's on the all-star special.
0: Oh, you mix it all together?
1: You throw it all in the waffle.
0: I don't like that.
1: No, it's free.
0: I don't think that's what I want to eat. Actually, I know it's not. It's kind of like baked beans. I think I'm good. I know I'm good. So
1: pork and beans.
0: I did have, Wendy did some sunny side ups eggs yesterday morning, and they were fabulous.
1: Told Mackenzie the other day I was going to do a breakfast casserole.
0: Are you going to do one?
1: Mm-hmm. Yeah, because last time when Wendy brought it up here, obviously.
0: Yeah.
1: Took it home, and I mixed some jelly in it.
0: Oh.
1: I love jelly in my grits. I've always done that jelly in there.
0: Interesting. That's not my jam.
1: It's so good.
0: Okay.
1: So then I got some really, really, really high quality jelly from my guys over there with the tires, Pete Patrick.
0: Shout out to Pete Patrick Tires and Brandon.
1: And that jelly is good.
0: I got to go get some of those pickles.
1: You do need pickles.
0: Yeah.
1: I'm sure I'll be out there in the next 2 days.
0: Okay. Yeah, you tend to live out there.
1: Yeah.
0: Hey, we're powered by Farm Bureau Insurance. 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They're doing it all. We're live in the Bank Plus studio. Steve Robertson at 8:30.

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2: 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The Elijah Craig Barrel Pick has hit Briarwood Wine and Spirits. It is delicious. There's only so many

0: bottles. You know that. There's a finite amount. And so the new Elijah Craig barrel pick has hit Briarwood Wine and Spirits, 4949 Old Canton Road. Check that out. And also remember that the Rogue Men's Store has all the Ole Miss and Mississippi State Peter Millar gear that you want. It's good looking. It's great looking. I'm wearing a Peter Millar pullover right now. It's got the cool Out of Bounds logo here. You can watch on YouTube, search Out of Bounds Sports. And we got the little Whiskey 61 on the sleeve. I love it. I love it. Peter Millar, Ole Miss, and Mississippi State gear at the Rogue Men's Store just south of Highland Village. Boom, boom. Bow Bound Straight Funk with you. Week zero, we actually have some games this weekend that matter. And you get to see a little Bill Belichick on the tube, Dan Mullen, Charles Huff. These are all guys that you know. Some of them tied to the state of Mississippi, as Charles Huff coached at Mississippi State as an assistant, and Southern Miss as the head coach for 1 year, where he did a great job. Unbelievable. He actually got it. He went 100% portal focus in his first cycle on campus, which you have to do. Cignetti did the same thing, right? Which you have to do this day and age, and brought in 62 new players and won like 7 games, which was incredible from a team that went, I think, 1-11 the season before he got there. And now Charles Huff is at Memphis. He'll play Dan Mullen, who's at UNLV, this Saturday night at 9 o'clock at Allegiant Stadium, where the Raiders play in Las Vegas, right there connected to Mandalay. All right. Yeah. So, or right there in that. I mean, when we were there last year, I went over to the UNLV football building to see Dan, but we were right there at Allegiant Stadium where the Raiders play. So, and then before you know it, you'll have, I guess, the Las Vegas A's. They're in Sacramento. But yeah, that you'll have that probably next. I'm thinking that stadium should be ready to roll, right? This coming April, maybe. Or the next one. Okay. All right. How about that? You'll have 8 NFL home games a year in Vegas and 81 home games for Major League Baseball. And NBA is just a matter of time, baby, for 41 home games a year in Vegas. Hey, you can get in touch with us. Out of Bounds Nation roll call. Let's go. The Golden Moon Casino text line, 601-885-3776. We do know now that Phil Collins, the band he was in, is Genesis. Somehow Jackson was staring at a computer for 2 or 3 minutes and couldn't pull the band, but we had 30 of you, and I wasn't looking at the text line like a DA, that it was Genesis. I should have known that because I remember it, but I just couldn't pull it. And so there we go. I want to go back to the first text last night. Last night, we had Will from Madison, Texas, from the Golden Moon Casino. Hey, Bo, it's Will from Madison. Hotty toddy. I'm hanging at the Golden Moon tonight with my buddy Chaz Lindsay, owner of Polito. We had Chaz on a couple of weeks ago down in Belhaven. Again, that's my neighborhood. Always will be. And he's also with a sous chef by the name of David Patterson. He said, Bo, we played the Azaleas today, playing the Oaks tomorrow. And I want to bet the over on the Mississippi State Bulldogs total wins. Let's go. Which I think is at 4.5, Jay Meadows. Is that right? Okay. Yeah, I'll go over. I mean, I'm not like super confident in it, but if you made me bet a Hyundai, I'm going over.
1: I'll take all those bets.
0: So you'd go under.
1: All day.
0: So you got 4-8, I got 5-7.
1: Lock.
0: Okay. How about this? We'll bet a cheeseburger.
1: All right. Where at? Some good cheeseburgers.
0: Martin's in Livingston.
1: That's a good cheeseburger.
0: All right. So you know how I am. I want cheese, I want bacon, I want pickles. Everything else on the side. All right. So, which is preferably mustard. I don't want ketchup on my burger. But let's bet a burger.
1: I can do that.
0: Cheeseburger from Martin's in Livingston. You're taking the under.
1: That's right.
0: Mississippi State at 4.5.
1: Yes.
0: I'm taking the over.
1: Hey.
0: I mean, this schedule should easily have 5 wins on it.
1: Should.
0: So
1: I agree.
0: Again, I go over it all the time. You got 2 non-cons that are absolute done. So it's just 3 more games.
1: Okay.
0: With Missouri, Vandy, Auburn, at Minnesota, and at South Carolina, you should be able to find.
1: In theory, yes.
0: No question. If you've done, you got 30 million in the roster.
1: I mean.
0: You've hired 480 assistants.
1: At least.
0: You should be able, 5 wins should be a slam dunk.
1: It should be. It feels like that line feels like one of those ones that's going to get clipped, and they'll clip it early, and you'll be like, all right, I cashed. I just got to wait on this season to finish to get my cash.
0: Okay, but we've got a cheeseburger at Martins in Livingston who just expanded. Yeah. That's the place for game day. They've got 7 100-inch TVs at Martins in Livingston. Joseph just took and expanded the restaurant and the bar. It looks amazing. It's going to be a fun, fun place to watch SEC and NFL football. All right, Straight Funk, what about Ole Miss?
1: Oh, man, that line's so perfect.
0: Where is it?
1: Hey, it was at 8.5, I do believe.
0: Nah, I think it was 7.5.
1: Was it?
0: Well, why don't you pull it up and have it with you at all times? And let's see where we're going to land with this Ole Miss. But I'm going over for Mississippi State. You're going under.
1: 7.5. Okay.
0: All right. I'm going over on Ole Miss.
1: Yeah, I'm still going over.
0: Yeah. Yeah. Because I think even if they go through some hard times, which I think is going to happen, or hard times for them considering what Lane did the last 3 years, at 8-4, they can do. If they don't, it'll be some mad people. Because once you get that taste of 11-1 and 13-2 and double digits the year before and the year, woof, it's just once we recalculate and recalibrate our brain, it's, well, we win all the time. And but yeah, I got over. So you said 7.5?
1: 7.5. That's correct.
0: 7.5.
1: All day over.
0: I'm going over. I don't think it's going to be as easy as people believe to get there, but I'm going over.
1: You know who else has an over of 7.5 wins on the year?
0: LSU.
1: New Orleans Saints.
0: So with 17 games now in the NFL instead of 16.
1: We're there.
0: I don't feel good about that.
1: I hate it.
0: I'm not taking that. I'm going under.
1: Hey, I like the under.
0: I'd go 7-10 over 8-9. Does that make sense?
1: Oh, no
0: instead,
1: doubt.
0: I didn't say that right. I would go 7-10 if you made me bet instead of 8-9. Is that the better way to frame it up?
1: Yes, I'm with you.
0: Okay. You do get what I'm saying
1: there. Yep.
0: All right. Boy, Kellen Moore was not happy. We'll talk about that. Whoa. Good. Kellen Moore was not, even though it was an exhibition game, that dude was not happy. The text line is 601-885-3776. Book your guys' trip right now. DancingRabbitGolf.com.

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5: Kind of take a little shot. 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
7: Not really.
0: Guy's an assassin.
7: Not really. Not really.
0: Runs the mob all over the country.
7: Not really.
0: Kurt Cignetti. It's his world. We're just hanging out in it, along with Keith Carter and Trinidad Chambliss. Good morning. Welcome in to the Out of Bounds Show, ESPN 105.9 The Zone. Keith Carter runs the state of Mississippi. And game day will be in Oxford, week three. And we knew that right when Lane Kiffin took the job at LSU. But game day will be there.

0: prayer for Lane coming back home. Come on now. He wasn't ever going to leave. I mean, he was. We all knew that, but some didn't. But Lane is going, you know, Lane's going to set a record. Like, Tim Brewster has a hell of, I don't know how many jobs Brewster's had. But Lane, because this isn't going to be Lane's last stop. He's still going to go to the NFL. But, and then who knows? I mean, in the NFL, you can get bounced around a little bit. But he's going to get another head coaching job in the NFL. Let's do that Charlie Weiss drop. I mean, I'm sorry, Lane on Charlie Weiss. My bad. But, man, Lane has bounced around. I don't even know if he's 50 yet. If he is, he's just turning 49, 50. Yeah. So this is Lane Kiffin talking about how Charlie Weiss Jr. is the next Elon Musk.
1: Where, or maybe was there a moment where you really begin to trust him enough to run the offense the way he does now?
2: You saw that at Bennett Camp, when we were at Alabama, that had been at Kansas with Charlie's dad, and Charlie was just a probably student on the staff hanging around and helping out at Kansas. The guy's a genius, and I just think you'd really love finding this guy at this age, and came out an interview and did great. You know, I've told the story before, the photographic memory, you know, that I was told about, and I challenged it with an ID and credit card at dinner and then brought it up the next day and he could remember all of it. And so it's just been a really cool story. And, you know, him and I talk all the time about some things you think are bad or good and some things you think are good or bad. If you reserve judgment, eventually, you know, they may be opposite of what you think. So we've had where he's left me. I actually brought him to FAU with me, and then he left after a couple weeks and went with Sark to the Falcons. Then I brought him back. And then in a way I left him. I didn't bring him to Ole Miss. So his wife holds that against me at times. But it all worked out, and then we brought him back, and almost lost him again in this last transition. And so really cool that he came back to us.
0: I didn't realize the FAU part. Did y'all? I'd forgotten about that. I knew Kendall Briles was with Kiffin down there. Evidently, Weiss was going to be with Kiffin, but he got there for a couple weeks, and then Sark called from the Atlanta Falcons, and he was like, okay, I'll go do some of this NFL stuff. Hey, it's all good. That was Lane Kiffin talking about Charlie Weiss. Man, Lane, whether you love him or hate him, he is a thinker. He's got that West Coast in him. I mean, he is always just, he steps ahead. He has become the coach. Different than Saban, but there's some overlap. And again, I'm just talking about as a football coach. I know that Saban wasn't sloppy in his off-the-field life, like Lane has been at times. But but I do think that there is a lot. I mean, Lane found that mojo at Ole Miss, that focus and drive, and I am going to be everything that I can be in life and all that, and I'm going to maximize my talent, and I've screwed up, and I've acted like a, you know, frat brat or whatever people called him back in the Raiders, Southern Cal, Tennessee days, and even – on the sidelines at Bama, when Lane would shrug his shoulders while Saban was chewing on his ass. And there was a lot of that on last Friday night, and high school football was part of it, right? There's a lot of blank chewing in sports. But you would see Lane do the whole, you know, throw his arms up in the air and da-da-da with Saban. But he channeled all this talent that he's had. And now he's a top five coach in America, and he's just a total thinker and philosopher and all that. It's crazy. I don't think he scratched the – I want you to think about the run he made at Ole Miss. Remarkable, magical, never been done in the state of Mississippi. Okay, which I don't want to downplay that. That was, again, the best run in college football in the state of Mississippi, right? You know, people talk about the South Panola 9-year run. Incredible. Or decade. But I don't think Lane scratched the surface. I think he's just, he has started to line everything up the last 10 years. And it ticks him off that Kirby Smart has two national titles. He was really worried that Sark was going to get one. He's off the charts competitive. And he believes that he's, believe me, deep inside, he believes he's better than both.
3: Oh, yeah.
0: Now, whether he is or isn't, y'all can debate that. He is better than Sark.
3: Yeah.
0: Now, whether he's better than Kirby, you know, I tend to lean towards Lane now.
3: Yeah.
0: But I don't, I mean, it would be razor thin. It's not like if you gave me Kirby, I'd be upset. He's still a national championship coach, and he's going to win another national championship at Georgia. Probably. He's not going to rip him like he did pre-NIL when he was about to, you know, he almost won two more. That day and age is over for Kirby or anybody else because nobody has any depth for the most part. But I don't think Lane scratched the surface.
3: I'm with you.
0: Now it may take a year at LSU. All of them are talking about their lack of depth. Even Lane's like, we're concerned about the defensive line. They've got these three freshmen that he's also raving about. Right. But
3: it's three freshmen.
0: It's three freshmen. I mean, they've got some upper class. The guy that Lane challenged that wasn't sure he was going to, you know, somehow Lane has the ability to, even though he's quirky and on the spectrum and not, he doesn't really want to have a super personal relationship with you outside of the quarterback, but he has the ability, and I believe in an NFL way, to challenge his players to get the most out of them. And he damn sure did at Ole Miss, especially, well, throughout his tenure, but the last 3 years was absolutely incredible. And you could argue it was the best 3 years in college. He did everything but win a national title.
3: Yeah. Literally.
0: Yeah.
3: I mean, everything.
0: So, your guy, Kellen Moore, got embarrassed over the weekend.
3: Yeah, he should be embarrassed. Everybody should be embarrassed. That's what happens. You waste money, you waste draft picks. It's great. Good football.
0: Oh, Jordan Tyson, the first-round pick for the Saints, wide receiver out of Arizona State, who Mississippi State fans thought he had beat them last year. And then State did the walk-off to Brennan Thompson. But Jordan Tyson with the hamstring issue.
3: Again.
0: And you're hoping that you can get him back by mid-September.
3: That's okay.
0: Now, it may be October 1, but you're hoping mid-September, especially with you starting a week later than college football, you're hoping that he's not going to miss many games. I mean, they do all kinds of voodoo in the NFL. I mean, a guy can lose a leg and then put it back on, he plays. And I don't know what they do in their hyperbaric chamber compared to everybody else.
3: Right.
0: But it's unbelievable the way that guys' arms can fall off on a Sunday afternoon. And then they play the next week. I don't know what it is. I'm confident it's gross and disgusting and whatever that goes on behind the scenes.
3: He's gonna need it.
0: You're paid to play in the NFL. So maybe Jordan Tyson plays week one. Okay, Steve Robertson coming up next on the Out of Bounds Show.

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0: I don't want to hear all that chit-chat stuff. 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
1: I love that guy. 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
0: I go sit by myself. 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

0: 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Bo Bounds, Jay Meadows with you. We are rolling along. Week zero. We've got games this weekend. That's fun. College football is here. And you'll get to watch Bill Belichick at 11 a.m. on Saturday morning play in Dublin, Ireland against TCU. North Carolina, Chapel Hill against Belichick and the Fighting Tar Heels of North Carolina, Chapel Hill. Bo Bounds, Straight Funk with you on week zero. We'll get the Straight Funk tease of the week.
1: Oh, yeah. Locks.
0: Do you have a lock?
1: Oh, yeah. I've already seen it.
0: Okay. It's brought to you by the Rogue Men's Store and their Ole Miss and Mississippi State Peter Millar gear. Do you want to share it now or later?
1: Oh, no. I'm going to sit on that for a second.
0: Okay.
1: Let's see if it moves just a tad.
0: All right.
1: Not that it matters. It's going to clear. It's a lock. It's just too easy.
0: Okay.
1: I'll tell you one half of it.
0: Okay.
1: It's UNLV and
0: Memphis.
1: It's over.
0: Dan Mullen against Charles Huff.
1: Meet over.
0: Okay. Huff, who could win his way out of Memphis pretty quick. He won his way out of Southern Miss in 1 year.
1: Yeah,
0: so Huff against Mullen. Huff's been at Mississippi State, head coach at Southern Miss, now at Memphis. Of course, Mullen was at Starkville for 9 years, and he's at UNLV, and he won 10. They don't win 10 games out there, but Mullen and Barry Odom did.
1: Yep.
0: And it's pretty impressive. Considering, y'all know that that's not any kind of place where college football is awesome.
1: No.
0: So to go out there in the desert and win, it's pretty damn cool. But for our listeners, we have Memphis at UNLV Saturday night. That line is 5.5. Mullen and UNLV laying 5.5. Total is 57.5. And Huff just named the West Florida quarterback that transferred to Memphis as their starting quarterback. And we'll see how that looks. That's an interesting matchup. And Huff could be a Power Four coach sooner than later after what he's done at Marshall and Southern Miss.
1: Yeah. I'm gonna go with the sooner side of that.
0: You're going to go with the what?
1: He's going to be there sooner.
0: Oh, yeah, yeah, yeah.
1: Much sooner.
0: He's on his way, man. He's a hiccup and a win away from landing a Power Four job.
1: Yeah, a good one.
0: Yeah.
1: I would think.
0: I don't know if that'll be, you know, Big 12, sure. ACC, SEC, possibly Big 10.
1: When we had him on, I remember, so he spent an hour with us the first time, right?
0: Yeah.
1: And then we spent a while with him the next time, I believe. We spent multiple hours with him. I know that.
0: He was kind enough going into the Southern Miss Baseball Regional.
1: Right.
0: His first year.
1: Correct.
0: I did a show from Hattiesburg.
1: Yes.
0: He came by and stayed an hour.
1: Yes.
0: He also worked. We talk about John Calipari. Calipari's not a buck. Calipari's made $150 million.
1: Oh, yeah.
0: Probably more than that.
1: Yeah.
0: Calipari is still selling his program every day. He doesn't think that he's above it. Charles Huff walks in the remote and meets everybody there and makes them feel like they are a 50-yard line donor at Southern Miss.
1: Yeah.
0: That's the magnetic stuff that it takes to get people excited about what you're doing. And I bet he's been all over Memphis to sell his program.
1: Oh, yeah. No doubt.
0: Okay.
1: But I remember when we concluded that hour.
0: He was great.
1: I just remember thinking, man, that was – we've had many coaches on here and, you know, had some really good interviews with coaches, but that one was so good.
0: Yeah.
1: Like, he was just really, really good.
0: Personal.
1: Yes.
0: Engaging. Just – So did a great job at Southern Miss in 1 year. He's fantastic. Yeah. All right. show.

0: Right.
1: It starts off.
0: So Northeast Jackson Kickball League, and this is opening night.
2: It's opening night.
0: How many teams?
2: 17.
0: Okay, is that how many you had last year?
2: 16 last year.
0: Okay, so you added a team.
2: Dropped two, added three.
0: Okay.
2: Yep.
0: You excited about it?
2: I am. You know, we got a good team, good slew of teams. It'd be, you know, what the divisions are very pretty even. I think it's going to be good, except now we got a new team that's nothing but a bunch of fleet feet people. So now I'm kind of scared.
0: Are they?
2: I mean, they're going to be in shape. You don't work at Fleet Feet and not be able to run, right?
0: Right.
2: I mean, yeah, I think that's a requirement.
0: Correct.
2: So maybe that, you know, I'm kind of worried about the, you know, the freshness of these legs. But I'm going to stretch. I'll be fine.
0: You're going to stretch?
2: No, I'm just kidding. I wouldn't do that.
0: Okay.
2: For what?
0: All right.
2: No. No stretch. Don't need a stretch. I'm out there making plays.
0: What position are you going to play?
2: I'm going to get back to first.
0: Oh.
2: Yeah, I mean, you have to.
0: What were you last year?
2: First.
0: Okay.
2: Yeah, that's what it's become my. I was usually third, but we're at first now.
0: All right.
2: Big target on first. And I can usually just step off the bag, grab the ball midair, and then spike it at the person running. So that's nice.
0: Do you do that?
2: Yeah, it's fun. I miss it every time. I very rarely have hit them.
0: Oh, man. Oh.
2: It, but it looks great when I do it.
0: So are you trying to throw the ball at people?
2: It just depends. Do I know the person running at me?
0: Oh.
2: Like a fat pass.
0: But that's not really what you're doing to get people out.
2: Oh, yeah. No, you can sling it at them. Yeah. You can peg folks.
0: Oh, okay. So you do, you're not just trying to touch the base.
2: Oh, no. I'm trying to hit them. Yeah.
0: Is the ball heavy?
2: It's heavy. And thankfully we switched balls, thankfully.
0: Okay.
2: Because we were tagging folks in the beginning. Those things were hard.
0: Yeah. I mean, you don't want somebody to break their nose.
2: Well, I mean, don't duck into the, you know, if you're sliding.
0: Well, I guess you could wear kind of a modified football helmet.
2: You could. Actually, I like to
0: see like that. A lacrosse kind of,
2: yeah.
0: You know, those cool little things.
2: Yeah. Look, you can put one of those.
0: Kind of Star Warsy.
2: One of those really effective N95 masks on.
0: Right. well, I'm glad we made, you know,
2: somebody
0: 200 million of them
2: God.
0: To not be used.
2: Who got paid on that?
0: A lot of people.
2: Yeah.
0: A lot of people.
2: That's a good point.
0: That'd be interesting. Okay. So it's opening night for Northeast Jackson Kickball.
2: That's right.
0: You have 17 teams.
2: That's right. We lost a little out of bounds flavor, but, you know, it's okay. They'll be back.
0: Oh, man, what?
2: Well, I mean, a whole Bowles and his whole team decided to all, you know, have children in the same month.
0: So they let us down.
2: They did.
0: So whole Bowles let us down.
2: I mean, on this day.
0: Everybody's procreating.
2: That's right. For what?
0: Everybody's having fun under the covers.
2: That's right.
0: And but they're leaving the Northeast Jackson Kickball League hanging.
2: Come on. Persak's out.
0: Houston's out? What happened? Man, come on. That's another out-of-bounds alum. That's two out-of-bounds alums. So Hull Bowles and Houston Persak, both OOB alums. What about Emma Bond?
2: I think Emma's going to be in attendance at some point. I don't know if she's playing, but
0: she's playing too much tennis.
2: Yeah, that's
0: she's playing tennis 47 times a week.
2: Ridiculous.
0: I know.
2: He can kickball. I mean, come on.
0: Well, it's a great game, tennis. But I think she dropped you for her tennis team.
2: It looks like it. Mm-hmm. It looks like it. But, you know, I mean, hey, that's all right. We can afford to lose one or two.
0: Is Fat Pat playing from Martins and Livingston?
2: Question is he recovered? If he's recovered, he's playing. I'm not sure that he's playing, but he'll be there.
0: Okay. So Senator John Horn, Rob Jay's going out there.
2: Rob Jay will be there.
0: Mr. Lanier,
2: yeah.
0: Mr. Jackson, Mississippi.
2: Yes.
0: Mr. Jackson State.
2: Yes.
0: And Mr. Kansas City Chiefs.
2: Yes. He is I love seeing his Chiefs thing on the back of his car.
0: Okay.
2: He loves his Chiefs, man.
0: Yeah.
2: He's got an old school starter jacket. That the Chiefs, you remember
0: he
2: that?
0: He does. I remember that.
2: So sweet.
0: That's so good.
2: Oh, yeah.
0: All right. Let's go back to Kellen Moore. And Kellen Moore being mad as hell over the weekend as they got embarrassed in an exhibition game. Usually don't care if you win or lose. Is it fair that one got away from New Orleans?
2: Got away, yeah. I mean, were they there? They played?

0: They didn't really show up.
1: No. All right, this is Kellen Moore talking about how they got embarrassed, the Saints, in an exhibition game.
2: Regular season, preseason does not matter. You know, those ones aren't the ones you want. You know, that was a big-time missed opportunity for us. Starts with me. We didn't respond the right way. I thought we had a really good week out here as far as the workload that we got. We just missed an opportunity at the end of this week, and obviously it's really frustrating. At the end of the day, film is your resume in this league, coaches, players. We didn't coach well enough to prepare ourselves to take advantage of this opportunity. And so, you know, obviously, hopefully it's going to be a really valuable lesson for our team, a response opportunity for our team moving forward with one more week of essentially preseason football, preparation week, and a game in Dallas. So.
0: Ah, okay.
1: I love him. I'm all in on him.
0: So you're all in on Kellen Moore?
1: Give me Kellen Moore, man.
0: Okay.
1: I wasn't real sure about it, but now he's kind of he kind of looks like he's supposed to be up there. I don't know what it is. Like, Lebby doesn't look like he's supposed to be behind the podium.
0: Okay.
1: This guy looks like he's supposed to be up there behind this podium. It feels right.
0: Really?
1: I don't know why.
0: I'm not sold.
1: But I like that he's, you know, look, what was the first thing he said? We did a lot of things wrong, but where did we go with we? To the coaching staff. It didn't go to the players. He went to him and the coaching staff, and I like that.
0: Okay.
1: Yeah, give me Kellen Moore. I like it.
0: All right.
1: I don't know about the shut kid, but Moore's going to be all right. It may not be as a Saint. He may have to take his lumps as a Saint. But down the road,
0: and then you think he may have to get run, but then go back and be an OC for a year or two and then get in a better situation?
1: Yes. Eventually, he's going to be a decent head coach.
0: Okay, fair enough. That may happen. A lot of times, those guys do get another opportunity.
1: Well, I mean, how many of them really get? I mean, he's still young.
0: Oh, I mean, what big is he, time.
1: Is he 40? No,
0: I don't even know.
1: He's 38.
0: I feel like he was playing at Boise State 5 minutes ago, and I felt like he was on the Dallas. But see, that was 10 years ago.
1: He was 27.
0: When he got hurt.
1: Yeah.
0: You know, Romo decides to run out of the pocket. Well, I don't even call that running. And Romo was a hell of a quarterback.
1: Preseason.
0: But it's preseason, and he's flushed out of the pocket, and he gets drilled. Then Kellen may have already been hurt.
1: Yes.
0: Actually, I think Kellen may have been hurt the week before or something. And then Dak goes in, and the rest is history. But Kellen Moore, I feel like he was just the backup quarterback for Dallas and just playing at Boise State, and now he's the head football coach for the Saints.
1: That's pretty much it. I mean, you know, from Dallas, it was 15 to 17, and then he was the coach, quarterback's coach in 18 because he stayed on with Dak.
0: Stayed on with Dak.
1: And then OC from 19 to 22.
0: With the Eagles and Chargers just the Eagles?
1: That was Cowboys, then Chargers, then Eagles.
0: Okay. I couldn't remember what exactly went down there.
1: I mean, how many guys at 37, because that's what he would have been last year, 37 is his first year. I mean, how many of them have really been successful right off the bat?
0: Not many. Sean McVay is an outlier.
1: Way, way outlier.
0: I think he got the job almost like Kiffin did. I think Kiffin was 31 when Al Davis hired him from Southern Cal, which was dumb on Al. Kiffin wasn't ready.
1: No.
0: And that was a disaster for both Al Davis and Kiffin. But Sean McVay, I think, was 32 when the Rams hired him, and he has been there a long time.
1: Wow.
0: And lived in the playoffs and won a Super Bowl. But it was somewhere in there he was at it.
1: That's right. No, you're right.
0: 32? That's incredible.
1: Young.
0: He
1: was hired at 30.
0: Okay.
1: Youngest head coach ever be hired. Youngest to win a Super Bowl at 33. Oh, I'm sorry. He reached the Super Bowl at 33. Youngest to win it at 36.
0: Okay.
1: Jeez.
0: Wow.
1: His head coaching career or his record in the postseason is 10-6.
0: That is unbelievable in the NFL.
1: Lord, his regular season is 92-57.
0: That's unbelievable in the NFL.
1: Wow.
0: Yeah.
1: So he's a 600 win. Oh, wow. That's
0: Sean McVay with Jared Goff and Matthew Stafford. Along with others, has been a hell of a coach.
1: Did he come in with Goff?
0: No, Matt Stafford won it.
1: No, but when he came,
0: They won for a while, he didn't think that
1: they swapped teams.
0: You know, whatever, and they did the deal with the Lions, and so they swapped QBs, as you know, and some picks.
1: Right.
0: Yeah,
1: and both of them won off of it.
0: Oh, it was a win for Dan Campbell.
1: Beautiful trade.
0: And, I mean, Stafford's better, but Goff is not a bad quarterback by any stretch. And it was a win for McVay and a win for the Lions.
1: No doubt.
0: You see that sometimes.

0: Sometimes.
1: Sometimes.
0: Win-win for both parties.
1: Love that.
0: Both teams. Now, granted, the Lions got their act together and hired a really good GM and a really good head coach. The Rams, we already knew Sean McVay was on his way.
1: Yes. Yes. At 32.
0: Yeah.
1: Golly.
0: Crazy.
1: It really is.
0: Let's go back to the Lane Kiffin audio. Charlie Weiss Jr. is the OC at LSU. Lane almost lost. I mean, Ole Miss made a run at him. The New York Giants made a run at him. And wasn't there one other team? God, 8-9 months ago feels like a long time ago. So Lane had to get him from Ole Miss. Then the New York Giants thing opened up, right? Yes. With Jackson Dart and Harbaugh.
1: Right.
0: I thought there was one more team that made a run at Charlie Weiss Jr. I think LSU's paying him $2.8 million a year. This is Lane Kiffin talking about Charlie Weiss and his freaky mind.
2: Where, or maybe was there a moment where you really begin to trust him enough to run the offense the way he does now?
3: You saw that at Bennett Camp when we were at Alabama. That had been at Kansas with Charlie's dad, and Charlie was just a probably student on the staff, hanging around and helping out at Kansas. The guy's a genius, and I just think you'd really love finding this guy at this age. And came out an interview and did great. You know, I've told the story before, the photographic memory, you know, that I was told about, and I challenged it with an ID and credit card at dinner and then brought it up the next day, and he could remember all of it. And so it's just been a really cool story. And, you know, him and I talk all the time about some things you think are bad or good, and some things that are good or bad. If you reserve judgment, eventually, you know, they may be opposite of what you think. So we've had where he's left me. I actually brought him to FAU with me, and then he left after a couple weeks and went with Sark to the Falcons. Then I brought him back, and then in a way I left him. I didn't bring him to Ole Miss. So his wife holds that against me at times. But it all worked out, and then we brought him back, and almost lost him again in this last transition, and so really cool that he came back to us.
0: I didn't realize all that. I knew some of it, but I didn't keep up with Lane hiring Charlie Weiss Jr. at FAU and then losing him just in a couple of weeks to Sark at the Atlanta Falcons. But then after Kendall Browse left FAU to go to I can't remember. But Charlie Weiss comes back to Florida Atlantic. Then Lane doesn't take him to Ole Miss. He hires Lebby. And then Lebby leaves to go to Oklahoma. Weiss comes back in. They have a magical run at Ole Miss. And then Weiss Jr., you weren't sure what was going on. Was Pete Golding going to be able to keep him? Then the New York Giants called to coach with Jackson Dart again. And Weiss decided, no, I want to do this thing at LSU with Lane. I don't think he'll be there long. We were talking about Charles Huff not being at Memphis long if he wins. I don't think that Charlie Weiss Jr. will be at LSU long. Photographic memory. You know, Lane seems to really, he doesn't talk about his other coordinators like this. That Charlie Weiss Jr. thing, it really, the spark, the flame, it's been a good deal for both of them. Yes. Charlie Weiss Jr. almost making $3 million a year. Of course, Lane making $15 million at LSU or whatever it is. And then they're off and running. They'll be good this year. Could be really good, but I can promise you going forward, it may take them a minute to get their feet under them, but they're going to be so good down in Baton Rouge. It's filthy. They, you know, Kirby's going to have to get going again. And Sark, we'll see. And then DeBoer's going to have to, I mean, they had a nice year for Bama last year, but he's going to have to get rolling too. And Alabama's decided to go with the quarterback with no experience. Oh, well, either one.
1: Both, yeah.
0: Okay. And so when you look at that, Lane is not going to do that. Lane has decided, I'm bringing in a dude. And he did it for about 10 minutes with Austin Simmons. And I know he got hurt, but he wasn't playing well. And then Trinidad comes in and had played a good bit of football. And I think Lane's like, if I can get a junior or a senior that started a year or two, possibly more, then that's maybe what I'm going to roll with forever. Now, he may catch a time where he's got an LSU guy, I mean, a high school recruit,
1: right,
0: that is there for a minute and watching a Levitt or maybe another guy, and then he's the guy.
1: Yeah.
0: We'll see how that shakes out. Did you see people going crazy over Peyton Manning's son?
1: Yeah.
0: Over the weekend?
1: Yeah.
0: I guess he plays in the Nashville area. I don't know if he's in 10th grade. He may be a 10th grader. Let's just see about that.
1: What's his name?
0: I don't know.
1: It's starting with the M.
0: We're live in the Bank Plus studio, Out of Bounds, ESPN 105.9 The Zone. 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
8: 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This weekend you have college football. Thank you. You're welcome. All right, we are the Out of Bounds Show, ESPN 105.9 The Zone. College football this weekend. Say it. And for you degenerate gamblers, a la Straight Funk, it's your time of year. Make that Christmas money in the first weekend. Be on a cruise in the Bahamas by December 23rd. Right? Unbelievable. The show is powered by Pearl River Resort. You're listening to 105.9 The Zone ESPN. Pearl River Resort. I've got a text right here from last night. Hey, Bo. It's Will from Madison. Hottie toddy. I'm hanging at the Golden Moon tonight with my buddy Chaz Lindsay, owner of Polito, the best restaurant in the state, and his sous chef, David Patterson. Played the Azaleas today, playing the Oaks tomorrow, which would be today. And Bo, I want to bet the over on the Bulldogs' total wins. Let's go. So somebody was having a good time at the Golden Moon casino, Vegas-style sportsbook on the property of Pearl River Resort. Bowbound, straight funk with you. Oh, my gosh. We got Charles Huff against Dan Mullen this weekend. What in the world is going on? Both of those guys coached in the state of Mississippi. I mean, does everything go through Mississippi? It's unbelievable. Mullen was the best coach you've ever had at Mississippi State. Charles Huff turned around Southern Miss in 5 minutes. Landed 62 portal players. Would they have one win the year before and he won seven? Do you realize what a big bump that is in football? You know, baseball, no, maybe not so much. Basketball, it's a good bump, but football, it's crazy. So Memphis at UNLV at 9 o'clock on Saturday night. Some of you will just be taking the steak off the grill as toe meets leather in Vegas. I'll be there in a month. Can't believe it. What am I doing going to Vegas back-to-back years? It's gotten into me. Well, when the Pearl River Resort guys say, do you want to go to Vegas? Then you go, I think I will. Sushi Samba is calling me. So everything Venetian is calling me. That's for sure. But anyway, all right, a couple of different ways that that you can get in touch with us. The Dancing Rabbit Golf text line. Let's get an OOB Nation roll call. I need to hear from you. We love you. Let's go. Golden Moon Casino Dancing Rabbit Golf Club text line 601-885-3776. 601-885-3776. Hit us up. How are you listening? Where are you listening from? And are you taking the over for your team's wins? I don't think Will from Madison is up right now, so I don't think I'm going to text him back. Because I know and that's not late to text the I don't check the text line a lot of times at night. I do check it over the weekend, but he hit me at 9:15. I'm thinking he's probably not up, you know. But I'm glad that they're having a good time and that he's with Chaz Lindsay from Polito, which is a phenomenal restaurant. And Chaz was just in studio a couple weeks ago. In fact, we've got another chef coming in later that I'll tell you about as part of our Jackson City Limits chef restaurateur spotlight campaign. That was pretty good this early in the morning on a Monday. Find us on X at Bowbounds, Twitter at Bowbounds. Tweet to us, follow us, hang out with us. Tell us what. Tell us when we're wrong for sure. Don't tell us when we're right, but just hang out with us. Whatever you want. Hell, tell us what bourbon you're, I mean, that's more interesting. What restaurant you've been to or where you traveled this summer. The Michelob Ultra, it was a hell of a Michelob Ultra weekend. Yeah. The Michelob Ultra caller line 601-707-3750. I was on the boat all weekend. Well, I got back from Start Bowl at it's probably 5:30 on Friday afternoon. So that was a quick up and back. I had lunch at the Start Bowl Country Club. I went straight clubbing. Dude, I was straight clubbing. I didn't even know that they were hosting the Gulf States Open, which is the biggest golf tournament in the state of Mississippi. I mean, they had a guy shoot 61. I don't care who you're big balling. He shot it on Thursday, unfortunately, in a practice round. The real round started on Friday, but they had some damn ringers in that tournament. But had a great meeting at Startville Country Club. I need to get there more. Wilkes uses it all the time, but Zach Tate gives me a hard time. He's the pro there. He's one of the most talented pros in the country. And they've spent $15 million at the country club in Startville. And it is just, y'all, it's banging. I saw Kerry Wiegand, who can flat out hit the golf ball, manager of Edwin Watts Golf Shop. He was like, I played awful. I find that hard to believe. You know, Kerry playing awful, shooting three over. but anyway, it was a good day and a good trip.

0: And Saturday and Sunday was for the boat. Because now, out of town this weekend, out of town next weekend, and Pearl River Resort remotes and everything else. So it's going to be awesome. That's for sure. Yeah, I like the way Drew's in Atlanta. He just texted us. Bo, it's a nice, crisp Atlanta morning. You know, I went out, I got a little walk in, and I did the vibration, the shake plate this morning. It felt great on the water side. I could tell that the temps went down overnight. It's a nice little deal. So hope maybe we'll get a little bit of a reprieve. God bless y'all that we're at Friday Night Lights on Friday. I mean, I know y'all melted. I know it's fun. I know high school football's great, but man, it had to be 480 degrees for y'all. Holy Mary Elzab. And they ain't no club level or suites. But I love you for you parents and supporters and everything else for driving all over God's green earth to watch high school football, because it was hotter than damn hell. Now, I was in the Starkville Country Club restaurant and bar, so it wasn't real hard. I did go out, you know, and talk to people because I didn't know there was going to be 400 people there. But holy Mary Elzab. How you doing? Good looking? Look at you wearing your Tito's hat.
1: Oh, yeah.
0: Boom. You're representing.
1: Yep. Got to.
0: That's a good looking hat, yeah, though, rules. Man. That's a good looking hat.
1: Yeah, I see some new ones.
0: You like those?
1: I do. I like them.
0: Well, I thought about you. I was going to let you pick first.
1: All right.
0: And then I'm giving the other two away to listeners.
1: Those are sharp.
0: Or P1s, whatever. Aren't they good looking?
1: They are. I like them a lot.
0: I thought so, too. I thought so, too. Do you see that Tito's backpack over there?
1: Is that what that is?
0: Yeah, it's a backpack.
1: Oh, nice.
0: I'm not I love you. I'm not giving that to you.
1: Nah.
0: I'm keeping it.
1: That's a good call.
0: You know, I always have a backpack on me. I got you. And but now I do have you a Peter Millar Tito's golf shirt in that box.
1: All right.
0: That I got. So they dropped off a bunch of fun. I don't know what else is in there. You can look through it. Anyway, I'm keeping the backpack.
1: That's cool.
0: You can have whatever else you want.
1: Upgrade.
0: All right. We're live in the Bank Plus studio. That's Straight Funk. We got the Straight Funk Tease of the Week at some point this week for week zero. 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
1: All right, morning. Here we go. Out of Bounds, ESPN 105.9 The Zone. And college football season is here. We hope to have some good games this weekend. And then we're going to, everybody kicks it off the next weekend. But this weekend will be a little appetizer for you. Then you'll start to get the entrees of Clemson at LSU and Ole Miss and Louisville. Week one or two of the bigger games. I don't know what you would consider the biggest game of the weekend this coming weekend. North Carolina, TCU, North Carolina State, Virginia. CJ Bailey at NC State's a baller. Something to keep an eye on. Virginia surprised people last year. And then Memphis, Charles Huff against Dan Mullen and UNLV. And big Thursday before week one. You got more and more Friday night football, including Oklahoma. I think you're going to see more of that. I believe if you've listened to this show that, that the NFL is going to take Friday night. And when that happens, it's going to completely change the game. The Golden Moon Casino text line is 601-885-3776. 601-885-3776. 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On the property of Pearl River Resort. Jackson Meadows and I went, we did the over-under for Mississippi State and Ole Miss earlier. Straight Funk has no confidence in Jeff Lebby. Do you want to share with our listeners? The over-under is 4.5 wins, which is sad. But anyway, I went over and you went under.
2: Yes.
1: That's with them playing La Monroe and Tennessee Tech.
2: Yeah.
1: So that's two.
2: Right. Well,
1: trip over two more between at Minnesota, at South Carolina, at home. Those are not daunting, you know, teams.
2: Right.
1: And then Missouri, Vanderbilt, Auburn, and Oklahoma, which is about as good as it gets at home.
2: Yeah.
1: With all those, you're still going 4-8.
2: Yeah. 2 years ago, we sat here and we did this. And I just remember looking at Toledo going, man, what a winnable ball game.
1: And they got beat by almost three touchdowns.
2: I know it's a different team. I know it's a different coach, and it's a different day. But no, that does not.
1: No, I get it. You want to? There's nothing wrong.
2: Make it up.
1: There is this group in the Mississippi State fan base that will not allow you to criticize Jeff Lebby, which is unbelievable to me. But there,
2: you pay him how much?
1: 99.9% of the people that I talk to are, you know, they're in a show me. Let's get it. You know, enough's enough. Let's get rolling.
2: How much did you pay him?
3: You gonna show me the money.
1: He's making right at $5 million.
2: All right. That's all I need to know.
1: Yeah.
2: You gotta have some kind of results.
1: Coleman Hustler was making $1 million a year. Now that is
2: robbery.
1: Football malpractice.
2: Highway robbery.
1: Yeah. Coleman, I want everybody to understand that Coleman Hustler, the defensive coordinator at Mississippi State, was
4: a football malpractice.
1: Bam.
2: Fleeced you.
1: Yeah.
4: The football,
2: hey man,
4: the football malpractice.
1: What?
2: Shout out to him.
1: Oh,
2: look, if I'm him, I'm taking the money every day.
1: He bagged $2.5 million.
2: Look at that guy.
1: I figure there's an offset at Auburn.
2: Yeah.
1: But maybe not even that. They may have had to pay more than that. He got paid $1 million his first year, $1 million his second year. And then there's a buyout offset mitigated by the salary at Auburn. And
2: to do what?
1: He's either an edge rusher coach or an outside linebacker coach. OLB?
2: Outside linebacker.
1: Okay. He didn't believe in those when he was at Mississippi State, nor did he believe in edge rushers. Let's go back to the over-under.
2: Yes.
1: I'm picking, people think I'm anti-Lebby, which I'm not.
2: Right.
1: But, and I don't care if his name was Craig Smith. It's just it's just results matter to me. Yeah. That's the world I live in.
2: He's a $5 million head coach. I don't care what his name is.
1: Results matter. There is no long, slow rebuild, but if anybody wants a long, slow, painful rebuild and embraces it, it's a certain segment of the Mississippi State fan base. Plus, some have bought into it's everybody's fault except the current, you know, crew that's there. But I'm going over. I'm so anti that I am going. It's the over under is 4.5 wins for the 2026 season. So I'm going over because of Kamario Taylor, Zach Arnett, and Phillip Montgomery. And they've got to be a little bit better on the line of scrimmage.
2: Somewhat better.
1: Right. They got to be a little bit better on the line of scrimmage. And the defense may take, the defense was around 110th in defensive scoring efficiency. If Zach Arnett just puts you at 70th.
2: Right.
1: You should trip over 5 wins.
2: Yes, that's correct.
1: Trip over 5 wins.
2: You sure
1: you're
2: should.
1: Going 4.
2: Yeah.
1: We've got a cheeseburger to Martins and Livingston on this. Resdog says, I'll bet ice cream drinks $100 right now that MSU goes over 4 wins. And he takes a picture of the $100 bill texts it to us.
2: He got that off Google.
1: On the Dancing Rabbit golf text line.
2: He found that on Google.
1: Hey, that man just went to, hold on, he told us last week.
2: Big Resdog.
1: He just went to...
2: Oh, he's been to Italy.
1: Yeah, Portofino.
2: Oh, wow.
1: He texted

0: just last week. He's been, and he had some real risotto.
1: Yeah, right.
0: And he said he and his either wife or girlfriend, he even sent us pictures.
1: That is the last thing I expected that guy to look like.
0: He was in Rome drinking Bellinis and eating margarita pizza.
1: Wow.
0: And then he went to Portofino, Italy, and dove into some risotto.
1: Wow. Okay.
0: How about that?
1: Well, I'll tell you one thing. Most people are really bad at betting, so I'll take his money.
0: Okay.
1: Most people are terrible at it.
0: Again, two wins are slam dunk. Yeah. La Monroe, Tennessee Tech. So you got 10 games to win three if you take the over.
1: Right.
0: And by God, if you go 3-7.
1: In the last 10.
0: You
1: should hit.
0: Right.
1: You will hit.
0: Right.
1: Well, I'll tell you the numbers from Vegas. So, you know, obviously sometimes you got to put a little bit more down to win 100.
0: Sure.
1: It's more favored. Well, then, I mean, you know, you're 4.5. If you go under, it's even money, which it a good thing. You'd like to see a plus sign beside that, but
0: okay.
1: It's okay. You're over 4.5 is -130. It's not a heavy favorite.
0: Okay.
1: So basically Vegas is saying it's a toss up.
0: It's a toss up.
1: Cause usually, even with Ole Miss, for example, they still have them, you know, favorited to go under -145.
0: I'm telling you, the 9-game schedule is going to surprise people. You, people that have been losing, people that have been winning. The 9-game conference schedule. And if whoever in the league out of the 16 teams loses a QB, you know, then it's going to get sideways on you.
1: So,
0: and that's going to happen, unfortunately. But it could be one team. It could be two teams. I don't know. But this is a game that's built on, you know, physicality and modern day gladiators.
1: Want to
0: let
1: you know
0: where we are.
1: Real quick, Georgia 9.5.
0: Uh-huh.
1: Their over is favored. They're at -200 on the over. Yeah.
0: They actually have a pretty damn good schedule.
1: Yeah, sure, but still 10 wins.
0: Oh, I get it.
1: I mean, yeah, it is Georgia, I get that, but I mean, hey, Bama favored to go over. They're 8.5.
0: They have a really good schedule. I really like Bama's schedule. They're going to start off 5-0 before hosting Georgia in mid-October.
1: They go 10-2.
0: Yeah. And if they win that game,
1: oh, man.
0: Just go ahead and put them in the playoffs.
1: Look out.
0: Bama hosts Georgia mid-October. That's gonna be a good one. DeBoer, Kirby Smart. Geno Lee coming up next. Owner of the Big Apple Inn. Iconic. Legendary restaurant, right? He's going to hang out with us next. 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

0: wanting to get closer.
1: Perfect. Hey, hey. We are the Out of Bounds Show, ESPN 105.9 The Zone. We are the culinary show of the Southeastern Conference. We've been focusing on City of Jackson restaurants, restaurateurs, and chefs. We've had some great ones in the last month, and we're excited to have Gino Lee with the Big Apple Inn on Ferris Street. Unbelievable story, his background, his family's background, just incredible. And Gino Lee is joining us live in the Bank Plus studio on ESPN 105.9 The Zone. And Jackson has some amazing, iconic restaurants with just fascinating stories. And we're glad Gino's with us. Gino Lee, good morning. How you doing, buddy?
2: Man, great. Well, how are you, brother?
1: Well, I'm good. I'm glad to finally, I've known about you, but glad to finally meet you. And how's everything going? How's your family?
2: Everybody's good. Everybody's good. Kind of going through a little sad spell right now. You know, my wife and I are empty nesters. Well, we have a senior in college.
1: Right.
2: And it's been nice having her home for the summer, and she left the other day going back. So now it's just my wife and I looking at each other.
1: I know. I'm there.
2: Right, yeah.
1: My kid, one just graduated in May, and the other one is at Mississippi State, a senior. So I'm with you on the empty nester.
2: Let's hang out then.
1: That's right. That's right. We'll meet at a restaurant tonight.

0: You go. Big Apple Inn, Gino Lee on the Out of Bounds show. So you walk us through how you and your dad got into the restaurant business with the Big Apple Inn.
1: Well, you know, it's so funny because restaurant business is one of those things, either you're crazy to go into it,
0: right,
1: or you just go into it by default, you know, and I'm the default person. I already had a career, and my father already had a career. And at the time, we had been open, I'd say about 50 years. You know, we opened up in 1939, and my great-grandfather and grandfather opened it. And then when my great-grandfather retired, my grandfather and my uncle ran it. And they ran it for a while, and then my uncle ran it by himself. Well, he got sick, I think in the late 80s, early 90s.
0: Right.
1: And nobody was there to take over the restaurant, so they were going to close the doors. So Dad said, well, we got to do something. So Dad quit his job. I quit my job. Dad took the day shift. I took the night shift, and we had no idea how to run the restaurant. But we just tinkered away, and here we are. 30-something years later, now our 87th year.
0: Okay, so Gino Lee, Big Apple Inn, Jackson, Mississippi. That's a leap of faith. You're in insurance and investments. Your dad's a principal.
1: Right.
0: And y'all take this leap of faith because your uncle gets sick to take over the Big Apple Inn.
1: Right.
0: That's a lot.
1: It is a lot, and we had no idea how a lot it was. I mean, to run a restaurant, just because somebody can cook doesn't mean you can run a restaurant, or just because somebody's great in management doesn't mean you can cook.
0: Right.
1: So, you know, you have to have the happy medium in all of it, you know. But we knew that our restaurant was a staple in Jackson, but we didn't know how big of a staple until we actually jumped in. You know, the first thing we did, man, it's in the hood. It's in the middle of the hood right here on Ferris Street, and it's so old looking on the inside. When people say hole in the wall, I mean, it literally is a hole in the wall.
0: Sure.
1: So the first thing we did is we gutted the place, put new floors down, new fixtures, that made the place look really modern, kind of 70s diner kind of look.
0: Yeah.
1: And, man, business plummeted. It went to zero because people wanted the old nostalgic look. When they came to the Big Apple Inn, they wanted to see grease in the walls.
0: Right.
1: You know, so we got all that old stuff and put it back in the restaurant, and we've been going ever since.
0: Wow. Oh, so you revamped it back.
1: You're like,
0: all right, this is what they want. We're not going to mess around.
1: That's exactly right. And people come now whenever we do TV shows or Food Network shows or Travel Channel shows or, you know, they want the nostalgic place. We have another place in North Jackson that's a little bit more modern, not a whole lot more modern, but it's a little bit more modern, but they want to come to the nostalgic one.
0: Okay. That kind of reminds me of like Cherokee on State Street, right? When it was the old one that was a total dive in nostalgic.
1: And then when it moved to North Jackson,
0: it didn't
1: have the same feel, man.
0: Right.
1: Like, right. I get it, you know?
0: Yeah.
1: You know, people want to, you know, the whole the old cheer song, you want to go where everybody knows your name and, you know, your familiar surroundings. It's the same way in the restaurant business.
0: Sure.
1: You know? Especially in a place that's been there for almost 90 years.
0: Isn't that incredible?
1: Yeah.
0: That's insane. Gino Lee talking Big Apple Inn on the Out of Bounds show, ESPN 105.9 The Zone. So, okay, you're known for the pig ear sandwich and the smoked sausage sandwiches. Are those still the leaders?
1: Yeah, those are our staples. We have six things on our menu. That's it. Smokes ears, which are the smoked sausage sandwiches, the pig ear sandwiches. We have hamburgers, hot dogs, and bologna, and we have hot tamales. And that's it. And people ask, why don't you sell pizza? Well, if you want pizza, you know where to go. Right. If you want chicken, you know where to go. If you want a good burger, you know where to go. But where are you going to go to get a smoke and an ear?
0: Right.
1: There's only one place. So it's one of those things that we do what we do, and we do it well, so we stick
0: absolutely
1: with what we do well.
0: Yeah. And that's a smart way to go, by the way. Gino Lee on the Out of Bounds show. Who's the most famous person that you have met in your restaurant?
1: Oh my goodness, that's hard to say. The most famous, you know. Of course, we've had every
0: in your opinion the biggest
1: star come through. Person. I think I was starstruck with Anthony Bourdain.
0: Yeah,
1: you know, when he came down, that was really neat. You know, but what's wild though is I went on Facebook this morning. The first thing that popped up on Facebook was when Andrew Zimmern from Bizarre Foods he came down. He's come down twice.
0: Has he really?
1: You know, yeah. But then again, you know, we've had Mick Jagger in there. We've had Dan Aykroyd. We've had Greg Kinnear. B.B. King's come down all the time. Whenever he was in town, he would always stop in. You know, so we've had a host of people that come through.
0: That's cool.
1: You know, I need a wall of shame. I don't have anything hanging up to commemorate any of those people.
0: Oh.
1: You know, isn't that wild?
0: Yeah. Did you get a picture with any of them?
1: No. Well, some of them later on in life. Of course, you know, some of the Food Network stars, well, they're going to be edged on TV, you know,
0: right,
1: in history for that. You know, but no, I just never took pictures. And I don't know why.
0: Did you meet

0: his name? Jackson Meadows. Do you remember?
1: Chadwick
2: Boseman was in town. So they were all in town and we're all on the same street. So we all got together, you know, and they all come in the restaurant. We'd hang out. It was kind of cool.
0: How much fun was that?
2: Oh, man, it's really neat. You know, it's really, you know, you try not to be starstruck.
0: Sure.
2: You know?
0: Yeah, but Mick Jagger is one of the biggest stars and names in the world.
2: I know, right? Yeah.
0: It's just,
2: yeah. So as far as recognized names, I would probably say Mick Jagger.
0: Yeah. Was he cool?
2: Oh yeah. Mick Jagger was really cool and so personable, just like Dan and just like, you know, everybody's always really personable with the exception of Anthony Bourdain. You know, it's wild. He's so brilliant, but he had a lot of things going on in his head.
0: Right.
2: You know, when we'd film a piece, then it was time for a break. He'd go to his trailer and get a drink and smoke a cigarette. And when it's time to film again, he'd come back out, you know, not really hanging around and talking that much. You know, in fact, when we're all together that night, they all went out to, I wasn't invited to this one. They were all invited to Walker's.
0: Sure.
2: And they were all having a good time sitting around and talking. And there's pictures of all of them talking. But Anthony Bourdain is kind of just sitting back, just looking around, not really engaged in conversation.
0: He's not quite as social.
2: No.
0: In a crowd like that. No. Because I was going to ask you about him. So he was nice and cordial, but just not overly social like some of the guys that you've had that have come
2: through.
0: Right.
2: It was almost like he was always thinking. He was always thinking. You know, there's a movie that's coming out pretty soon. If it hasn't come out yet, I think it came out this month. I think it's supposed to have come out, called Tony.
0: Okay.
2: And it's the story of his life and how he got started. And
0: all that's going to be incredible.
2: Yeah. Yeah. They had the screening, the premiere showing here in Jackson.
0: Really?
2: The old Capri Theater a couple weeks ago. Yeah.
0: In Fondren?
2: In Fondren, yeah. It was kind of neat because they showed the movie to a select crowd, and then they had a panel discussion of people who have either met Anthony Bourdain or who Anthony Bourdain has influenced their lives. So it was me. It was, let's see, golly, who was that? E. Williams. You know E. Williams, owner of Fauna Food Works?
0: Okay, that sounds familiar.
2: And, of course, our legend, Derek Emerson.
0: Yeah,
2: you know,
0: we just had Derek in.
2: Oh, really? Oh,
0: yeah.
2: He's amazing. I mean, yeah. Just you know, when everything's going to slow down, he opens another restaurant.
0: I know.
2: You know? And then we also had the guy from, oh, my goodness, what's that? I can't think of his name, from North Shore Coffee.
0: Yeah.
2: You know?
0: I know him. I just talked to him.
2: You need to have him on your show.
0: I am. He's on the list.
2: Oh, man, he's fantastic.
0: Yeah.
2: But so we had a panel discussion talking about the movie and the influence that Anthony Bourdain had in our lives. You know, it was really, really neat.
0: How much fun was that for you?
2: You know, whenever we get to talk about food, it's fun. Or whenever we get to talk about food and the hidden culinary scene in the Jackson area, that's always fun.
0: Sure.
2: You know, I hope Derek mentioned, and when you talk with what's his
0: Trey
2: name?
0: Malone?
2: Trey. When you talk with Trey,
0: yeah.
2: I hope they mention about Jackson's Table. You know, Jackson's Table is a podcast that's funded by the city of Jackson. And you can go to it at jacksonstable.com. And it'll show, they have it on video too on YouTube, the different challenges and the cool things in the Jackson food industry.
0: Right.
2: And as I said, it's a podcast and I'm the host, you know, so it's kind of cool. It's so we had a lot of the Jackson restaurants.
0: How long have you been doing that?
2: We just started a couple months ago.
0: Okay.
2: Yeah.
0: Do you like it?
2: I love it.
0: Yeah.
2: I love it. When are we going to talk about food and about the hidden restaurant scene? You know, I just love that.
0: All right. So where have you gone recently in the Jackson City limits?
2: In the Jackson City limits.
0: For lunch or dinner?
2: Let's see. Where did I eat yesterday? Well, that wasn't in Jackson. Oh, went to this little place right down the street from my Ferris Street location.
0: Okay.
2: It's a new restaurant, family owned, and it's called Nell Grace.
0: Okay.
2: It's on Church Street, right off of Ferris Street in downtown Jackson. This guy had been cooking been a manager for the Jackson Public Schools for a number of years, and he knows all about food. And he said, I'm going to open a restaurant. First, he opened up this, like an event hall right off of Ferry Street in downtown Jackson. And it was a beautiful building. He built a beautiful house and he gutted it and made it really pretty and decided a year ago he wanted to make it a restaurant. And we tried that out and it was phenomenal.
0: Good.
2: A little jazz playing in the background, live jazz guy playing it on,
0: well, I love that,
2: on a violin. You know, it was really nice. So Nell Grace was the place. We went there a couple nights ago.
0: Nice.
2: Yeah.
0: We're visiting with Gino Lee, Big Apple Inn, joining us on the Out of Bounds show, ESPN 105.9 The Zone. All right, you're also a pastor.
2: Yes.
0: All right. How did that happen? And, take us through when you went to seminary school and then kind of walk us through that whole journey and path. You're not just You weren't just in insurance and investment.

0: investments and now restaurateur. You're a pastor.
1: Right. Well, when I graduated high school.
0: St. Joe?
1: St. Joe, yes.
0: Okay.
1: But it was St. Joe where we're still 220. In Jackson. Right.
0: Yeah.
1: Right. And, you know, I had an epiphany in my senior year. Something happened, and I just fell in love, you know, with Jesus. And I said, something's got to change in my life, and I'm ready to give my life to him. And I went straight to seminary, seminary college right after high school.
0: Just at 18 years old?
1: At 18 years old. And, you know, I remember my family, my mom cried, well, I want grandkids, you know, and my brother, you know, when we fight, cause brothers fight, that was his biggest, you know, dig to me. Like, well, at least I don't want to be a priest.
0: Is that big brother or little brother?
1: Little brother. I'm okay. The oldest.
0: Okay.
1: I'm the oldest. So, yeah, I went to seminary and, enjoyed it. And I think I saw too much behind the scenes, Bo, cause after that, I actually left the seminary, and then I left the Catholic Church.
0: Okay.
1: And I was on a deep dive to find something real.
0: Yeah.
1: And, yeah, I went back to school and then got a career in insurance and investments.
0: Sure.
1: And still looking for something. And landed in a great church. You know, I was church hopping. Yeah. Landed in a great church, a non-denominational church right here in Madison County. And fell in love. And I went back to school and got a Bible, went back to Bible college and got another degree in ministry.
0: How long ago was that?
1: Oh my goodness, 17 years ago.
0: Okay.
1: And became ordained.
0: Nice.
1: And became a pastor at, it was called Christ Life Church, which was right next to Costco. Costco wasn't there at the time.
0: Right.
1: And in 2020, our pastor got sick and gave our church away to Word of Life Church. And I put my resignation in to the new pastor, and he ripped it up and said he wouldn't accept it. He said he wanted me to stay on staff.
0: Really?
1: Yeah, so here it is now, 17 years later, I'm still on staff.
2: That's cool.
1: Yeah.
0: You love it?
1: Oh, man, I love it. I mean, really love it. I love it a lot. But, you know, I think my true ministry is not just in the church. You know, the church, you're protected by the four walls of the church and people coming to you.
0: Sure.
1: I think you have to take it out of those four walls. So I think my real ministry happens down on Ferry Street.
0: Right.
1: In the restaurant. You know, when people come in, I started a little tutorial program for the kids in the area. You know, you get to talk to people who are hurting every day. You have homeless people who wander in your doors. And, you know, after you scold them, then you, you know, talk to them a little bit, feed them, then you get a chance to pray for them and find out what their story really is.
0: Right.
1: So, you know, I don't think that my ministry is just in the church. It goes beyond those walls.
0: Yeah. And your ministry is driven through food, which is what we break bread every day with each other.
1: You want to attract people, do it through food.
0: That's right.
1: You know, and I think that's why.
0: From Jesus and the disciples to what you're doing.
1: He fed them first.
0: Exactly.
1: He fed them first. Right.
0: That is so cool. All right. So you go at 18 and then you take some other paths, insurance and investments. Then you and your dad take over Big Apple Inn in the 1990, somewhere in there, for your uncle. And then 17 years ago, you decided to go back to theology school.
1: Mm-hmm. And it was more the Bible college.
0: Bible college. Yes. Yeah. That's so.
1: You know, and it was wild because I went to the Bible college. And then right after that, they asked me to be on staff at the Bible college. So I was able to teach, you know, a few of the courses. So that's kind of cool.
0: Do you still do that?
1: No. This was too
0: That busy. Was too much. You I mean, know, you're trying to run a restaurant, be a pastor, and teach.
1: Something broke my heart later, man, because after I've always been very close to my kids, you know. When my youngest started coming up, you know, she and I were just thick as thieves. And I was pastoring, and I was teaching at the Bible college. And then as she got older, she didn't tell me this until she got in college. She said, Daddy, I've always loved you being a pastor, and I always loved you teaching. She said, but that's when we stopped getting close. I said, what do you mean? She said, I'll never forget there's one time that you were, I wanted to do something with you. And you said, well, baby, we'll do it later. I got to go teach a class right now. And I was like, I put her second.
0: Oh,
1: and
0: wow.
1: It broke my heart. You know, kind of
0: you realize I need to adjust here.
1: I need to start slowing down.
0: Yeah.
1: Yeah.
0: Okay. Yeah. So what is your day? What does your day to day look like between running the Big Apple Inns and pastor?
1: I wake up early.
0: Okay.
1: And I get to the restaurant. I go down to the restaurant and I'm help get things ready at the restaurant. Talk to some of the people, talk to my employees. And I'm usually gone by noon.
0: Okay.
1: Every day. You know, I've always had the, I've always had a belief that you can never work on your business if you always have to work in your business.
0: Right.
1: You know, so I'm able to leave the restaurant and go work on the business. Right. But then also during that time, I'm able to come to the church.
0: Sure.
1: And get things done at the church, different meetings, different programs we have going on. I don't know how this happened, but my wife and I ended up being almost like the marriage ministry within the church. So we do a lot of counseling, a lot of premarital counseling. you know, people are having hard times in their marriages. You know, we do a lot of those

0: counselings.
1: Yeah.
0: You know, so and then in the evening, I usually end the day around 8 o'clock at night, and that's it.
1: And that's a full slate, my man.
0: Every day's full. Every day is full.
1: Wow.
0: Yeah. You know, and my wife asked me, you know, she said, you know, when are you going to retire? And I said, well, you know, as long as I have breath,
1: yeah,
0: as long as I'm able to get around, I don't think I'll ever retire. I'm gonna. I've always wanted to stay busy. You know,
1: and you're enjoying both.
0: And I'm enjoying both. And plus, man, I got two daughters. I'll never retire.
1: Well, no, I understand. You're a full-time ATM.
0: Right, exactly. No. My oldest is 27, will be 28 this year, and she's still in daddy's pocket a little bit.
1: Geno Lee, Big Apple Inn on the Out of Bounds show, ESPN 105.9 The Zone. Also, pastor, is it Word of Life?
0: Word of Life Church, yes.
1: Yeah, on Highland Colony.
0: The Highland Colony brand. Yeah, we have right there. We have four campuses, and
1: four campuses.
0: We're right next to. I'm the one in Highland Colony.
1: Okay, so you got four in the metro?
0: Three in the metro, one in Hattiesburg.
1: Got it.
0: Yep.
1: Okay. Now, do you like sports?
0: I do. You know, now my wife is a very, very big sports person.
1: Oh, good.
0: So that's our connection.
1: Well, shout out
0: to Angie. Yes, she is.
1: Angie, we love you, and we're glad that you're a big sports fan.
0: Oh my goodness! When anything comes on, she's glued to the TV.
1: So.
0: Football, whether it's college or whether it's pro, basketball, college or pro. You know, we got into FIFA this year. That was always
1: wasn't that fun.
0: Oh my goodness, that was so much fun. Got a chance to go to Dallas and hang out with some of the FIFA folks, and you know, yeah, it was a blast. But you know, I'm not as big as a fan as my wife is, so I watch it and participate in it because of my
1: support.
0: Wife. Yeah. Now golf, I watch a lot of golf.
1: Do you?
0: Yes, I'm a big golfer.
1: Are you?
0: Yes, I love golf.
1: When did you pick up golf?
0: When I was in college.
1: Okay.
0: You know, Dad said, come on, it's about time to learn. I was always a tennis player. I was a tennis player at St. Joe. I was captain of the tennis team at St. Joe.
1: And, nice.
0: Played tennis, you know, coming up. But when I got to college, I hung that up for a set of golf clubs and played golf ever since.
1: That's cool. Yeah. I love watching golf. My son plays. He loves it. So do you have a favorite golfer right now?
0: I love Colin Morikawa.
1: Yeah, my son put me on Colin Morikawa a couple of years ago, and he's fun to watch.
0: Right, but if he's not playing or if he's not doing well, I'm always a Scheffler fan.
1: I saw where Justin Thomas over the weekend said that Scottie Scheffler was the most competitive person he knows. Now think about that, Justin Thomas saying that about Scottie Scheffler.
0: I know, right?
1: Scheffler's a heck of a player. All right. So you get into the majors, you play some golf around town.
0: I do.
1: Do you have a golf group?
0: I don't. I go out to the course and just find people.
1: Yeah.
0: Now, there's three or four guys that I play with.
1: Right.
0: You know, and when they're able to play, but if they can't, I just go to the course and they always team me up with somebody. And that's always fun. And I love that. You get a chance to meet a lot of new people and that's always fun. My wife told me, I have a friend who belongs to Annandale. And man, that's the most beautiful course I think I've ever played. I love it.
1: They've done an amazing job.
0: And that's one thing my wife has bribed me with is, but you know, if you do retire, we'll get a membership at Annandale. So I said, well, I guess I won't be joining Annandale.
1: Does she play?
0: No, she doesn't.
1: Okay.
0: She doesn't.
1: No. So that's Gina. She's the sports fan and you're the golf guy.
0: I'm the golfer, right?
1: All right. Geno Lee, Big Apple Inn on the Out of Bounds show, ESPN 105.9 The Zone. From pastor... Well, from seminary to insurance and investments to restaurateur to back to Bible college and still running the two Big Apple Inns and also a pastor at Word of Life.
0: That's it.
1: That's awesome, man.
0: That's me in a nutshell.
1: Yeah. Mm. That I knew about you forever. Yeah, I grew up in Belhaven.
0: Okay.
1: And so we moved to Belhaven in 1980. And so, you know, I've known, but when you were on the list that I was sent, I was like, this is going to be cool. And now you're telling us all this amazing stuff about what you've done.
0: Hmm.
1: Congratulations on your
0: thank
1: career.
0: You. Thank you. And you know, the way I tell people now is I'm at the age right now. I have more years behind me than I have in front of me.
1: You look so young and good.
0: Well, thank you for that.
1: I mean, Jay Meadows, look at this guy. He works a lot, but he obviously passionate, loves what he does. And, I mean, you don't even look like you're close to retirement.
0: Well, I'm retirement age, but, yeah, I plan on keeping on going.
1: Okay.
0: Yeah.
1: All right. So will you play golf this week?
0: Hopefully.
1: Okay.
0: You know, it's one of those things, you know, There was a time when I was playing golf at least 3 times a week.
1: Oh, so you did go on a run pretty good.
0: Yeah,
1: where?
0: Yeah, but lately I'm lucky to get out there once a month.
1: Okay.
0: You know, but I was able to get this. There's this really cool place in town. A couple places just opened up, have indoor simulators.
1: Yeah.
0: You know,
1: yeah.
0: One Open Tee.
1: Yes.
0: And then there's one called Magnolia Tee.
1: Yeah, I went to the one up in Gluckstadt.
0: Okay, yeah, yeah. But I belong to one in Ridgeland.
1: Got it.
0: And, man, I try to get out there as much as I can because it's open 24 hours, you know, so you can go.
1: Yeah, it's a slide. I remember going there the other morning, and it's just a little key.
0: Yeah, you know, so I can stay warmed up, you know, so it's been fun to go there.
1: We're going to have to – I've got some Dancing Rabbit Golf gift certificates.
0: Oh, my goodness.
1: That I'm going to give you – before you leave.
0: Oh, wow. Thank you.
1: Yeah. Well, I mean, I want you to play the Azaleas or the Oaks up there when you get a chance.
0: Now, I've played on the simulator, but I've never played in person.
1: Geno Lee will be playing Dancing Rabbit Golf Club in Philadelphia, Mississippi soon.
0: All right.
1: Hey, it was great to see you.
0: Thank you. You too, my friend.
1: An unbelievable story. Congratulations on your success and journey.
0: Thank you.
1: For having such an impact on so many people. That's beautiful. Geno Lee, Big Apple Inns, and pastor at Word of Life Church on Highland Colony down by Costco, and avid amateur golfer, an empty nester like me.
0: That's right.
1: Thank you, Geno Lee. We will see you tomorrow on the Out of Bounds Show, ESPN 105.9 The Zone.
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3: A blurb today. Would have been massive news in like 2021. Chuck Oliver Show. We're here on a Monday to talk college football, and it's game week. Like real live regular season games. There aren't preseason games. Regular season games that will count in the standings, and which also will count towards our playoff bracket. And understand that when I am deciding, especially on a Monday, once the season gets here, if I'm deciding what to talk about on a Monday, it's normally going to be, all right, what affects our playoff bracket more? Because when we went from a two-team playoff, that's what we had in 98, to a four-team playoff, it started to get a little sketchy. At the 12-team playoff, that's the only thing that matters now. It's a 13-week sprint to try to make the field. That's it. And when I say that there is a blurb today, it barely makes the crawl. Folks, this would have been massive news, I don't know, 5 or 6 years ago. If you haven't seen the college football headline today, Clay Helton has named Max Johnson his starting quarterback. Now, if Clay Helton were still at USC, if Max Johnson were at any of his previous stops, LSU, Texas A&M, North Carolina, that'd be huge news. It's not huge news because both Clay Helton and Max Johnson are in Statesboro, Georgia. And there are some people, like there's at least one person listening right now, he or she knows college football, and they're like, Statesboro, which is that Georgia State? No, that's Georgia Southern. So Georgia Southern has a starting quarterback, and it's a guy who has started at those three previous locations, and he'll be playing quarterback for Clay Helton. That will most certainly not impact our 12-team playoff bracket. KJ Jackson, he was announced that he will be Arkansas's first starting quarterback of the season, and that's according to his head coach. And I always say, until I hear it from the kid or the school slash coach, then we don't know. Well, KJ Jackson's going to be the starting quarterback to begin the year for Arkansas. Of much more import to our 12-team playoff bracket, two coaches who can be part of that because Ryan Silverfield cannot, and I don't believe Clay Helton can as well. They're like a 6-win team this year. Two coaches who can be part of that playoff bracket have made the best decision that they can. Let's take a chance. Let's give ourselves the possibility of being special, of being great. What do you mean? Don't all coaches want that? All coaches don't have that choice. And in Tuscaloosa, Kalen DeBoer had a choice, floor or ceiling. And he has chosen Keelon Russell. And that's an official thing. Keelon Russell will begin the season, and they play Eastern Carolina, and that's an opponent you need to show up and be squared away for. The talent and the fact that it's on your campus, it should eliminate any sort of mystery. But you've got a quarterback who really hasn't played. What did he have last year? Did he throw like 8 passes? So Keelon Russell, it's announced he'll be the starter. And when I say that two coaches who can be part of it, Kalen DeBoer, he's the head coach at Alabama. They can be part of the playoffs. They were last year. When I say he's chosen special, we talked about this going from the end of spring practice when Keelon Russell really looked good in the spring game and Kalen DeBoer didn't want to say it that way. Well, Austin Mack was banged up, and so he didn't get to do everything that Keelon did. Well, Austin can't do everything that Keelon did, whether it's banged up or not. Really good kid, works hard, big, huge, 6'6", I think, strong arm. We all know about Austin Mack. Keelan Russell can be transformational. If Austin Mack were the quarterback, you may have a better chance, a more certain chance. I don't know. It's college sports. Things happen. In your season opener, if Austin Mack is your starting quarterback, then I don't, maybe you're more advanced as you move and go up to Kentucky and play week two. Maybe with Austin Mack, you're better prepared to go on the road and win an SEC game. That's not nothing, folks, and that was part of what I was kind of factoring in. We talked about it on air, that you have a week two game that's it's on the road in the conference. That's a big deal. Then you come home to face Florida State and South Carolina. If there's anything South Carolina can do, I think that they can get after the quarterback, especially after Dylan Stewart's back. He's hurt, but he's not debilitated. And so you've got September 26th. It's a month from now they play. So I promise you, Kalen DeBoer is not just sitting in a fishbowl at practice in Tuscaloosa. Who's better today? There is an unfolding 12-game scenario in his mind, and it does not begin with, let's extend this into the season, and then, morning of the game, we're in Lexington, SEC opener. Hey, Russell, you're in. He could do that. It wouldn't be best. So you are probably more advanced today with Austin Mack. Looks like Kalen DeBoer has chosen the option of, let's try to be special. Let's try to be different. Let's try to be transformational. And let's use that East Carolina game to get there. Because it immediately gets, Kentucky stinks. Kentucky probably won't have a great record, and it's still early in the season, and everything is new for them. And Will Stein, we know all that. It's a challenge. And you don't want to be the same Alabama team that really marked the arrival of Vanderbilt. You don't want to be that team. So you need to go up there and treat Kentucky like Alabama is supposed to. And so you have a better chance of that with Keelan Russell if Keelan plays in week one. If you evaluate Keelan versus Austin Mack, well, that's where you have the slightly more experienced, knows the staff and the offense more, and on, and so you elevate a little bit if you're evaluating Keelan versus Austin Mack. If you're evaluating Keelan versus Kentucky with a start under his belt or not, okay. You see the difference there. So that's Kalen DeBoer's mindset. I'm choosing which Keelan to have later in the season, and it's the one who started and played against East Carolina a bunch and then went on the road, and a game will be favored in. He was good on the road as well. And then we came home and faced a talented roster in Florida State, and they got I like their defense. And he got more. Okay, now we're really into the conference. Here's South Carolina, and we're on from there. And at some point, there's an Iron Bowl, and he's starting that. Like, in Kalen DeBoer's mind, there was a balance, and I applaud him. I don't think we're going to evaluate this on how it turns out, and he's supposed to know and have more insight. I applaud him for the choice. Alabama football is supposed to be special, and he decided, he might have even thrown in a by God, because he's been in the South a couple of years, we're going to take a chance to be special. Same decision at Josh Heupel, Knoxville. Faison Brandon will be the starting quarterback there, and it unfolded in the predictable way that we thought, that George McIntyre, for whatever lead he had in spring, it really looked to everybody who was observing like whatever that lead is, it is 100% based around the fact that George McIntyre has more experience and he's been on campus for a year and absorbed all this. And so he's a little bit ahead. He's not faster. He's a little bit ahead. He's not stronger. He's not more clutch quarterback, bigger plays, because like all of those phrases become a clutch plays. That's been Faison Brandon in practice. That in spring we heard he took more big shots and hit more of the big shots. Wasn't as impressive overall, wasn't as consistent. Oh, because McIntyre knows. And Faison Brandon's learning. It looked like whatever lead McIntyre may have had, it was based on his experience, and that's the kind of thing that evaporates, especially if the kid's enrolled early, which almost every quarterback's going to be. And so this has unfolded now. Faison Brandon is going to be the starting quarterback for Tennessee when the Vols open the season. And there's a similar-ish scenario. Now, Tennessee's at home, and they're playing an FCS team. It normally doesn't matter which FCS team it is. It's Furman. But that's supposed to be a big-time dub for Tennessee, and it's at home, and you can splash around in the shallow end of the pool, you know? And then you go on the road to play Georgia Tech, and whatever else happens, the earth can stop spinning on its axis. And I can promise you, Georgia Tech, either they will be blitzing out of the skyboxes, or they'll have looks that Faison Brandon has never seen, and he absolutely will benefit from all of that experience that he gets in week one. I mean, every snap a quarterback takes, every single snap a quarterback takes, that's it. The only way you really improve, and I've had so many guys tell me this, from All-Americans to national champions to one-year starters, who have said, the only way I got better was I played in games. We had another announcement, and I'm telling you, I don't have a lot of company here. But it is official. Aaron Filo is the quarterback at Florida. They had a scrimmage Saturday. Tremell Jones Jr. took the reps with the first team. Oh, well, he was kind of supposed to. I think that Aaron Filo had the ones, was with the ones in the first scrimmage. And so Tremell Jones Jr. got his shot, and he was with the ones in the second scrimmage. And boy, that means something at Florida. And Aaron Filo was with the twos. And so when I saw reports from folks who were supposed to know, because I was not in Gainesville this Saturday, I guess it was, that everybody loves Tremell Jones' arm. Like, it's legit. But Aaron Filo looked better in the scrimmage. Yeah, but he looked better with the twos. Well, yeah, but he's being protected by a backup lineman, throwing to backup receivers. He's going against backup defenders. I mean, like, it's a big ball of wax there. And so not based on just looking better with the twos. I think that was just an administrative, almost perfunctory thing there that was scheduled. Looking better with the twos is not why Aaron Filo has been named the starting quarterback for the Gators. Aaron Filo has been named starting quarterback because he was supposed to be, and he followed through on it. There are two parts of it. Not every kid does. But when you have everything's new, we're importing a new offense, and so here's our play caller, and then a quarterback comes with him, especially one that, I mean, I hadn't heard that they were in rival gangs the past couple years. He's Aladdin King. Well, really, he's a Crip. I hadn't heard that. I'd heard that Aaron Filo and Buster Faulkner, like pages in a letter, like a hand in a glove. It was perfect. Like, that's the guy. He had a Heisman candidate in Haynes King, and Buster was like, man, I like Aaron Filo. So it was always supposed to be the announcement, and because of Aaron Filo, it is. There are no reports of, like we talked about this last year. Do y'all remember? For the first, I don't know, 3 weeks of August camp or August practice at Notre Dame, Kenny Minchie. And then the week of the – C.J. Carr's the starter. What? Kenny Minchie says he won that job. The media's asked, did you win the job? Yep, won it every day. All right, well, if he won the job and it was against C.J. Carr, okay. That there are times that we look at an offense and we see a kid, he transfers, and we don't know exactly what he is because it's only been limited. And most of the time, like Alberto Mendoza is the guy who's going to start. I saw him hand off a bunch in the fourth quarter. I don't know what that means. I heard for 2 years, this is the guy. And so it was supposed to happen. And because of Aaron Filo, it has. I'll tell you, Florida has been I want to say dark horse. I mean, pitch black. All right. It is Florida, I think, is a tremendous candidate to surprise folks. And maybe by the middle part of the season, we're looking around going, how did we sleep on Florida? Dallas Wilson may be the most explosive player in this entire conference. And then there's like four other guys and the ground game. So if still 2 weeks out from the opener. If John Summerall and Buster Faulkner have decided, all right, let's make it official, and now we will be on the he gets 80% of the snaps, TJ gets 15, and then a guy who maybe will never play will get the other 5%. And then you have three other kids who really should never play, and they watch. That's what they'll be doing leading up to the kickoff of the season. I am so high on this Florida offense. My goodness. And so now we have official news about who the starter is. So, yes, Max Johnson, he's starting again. But much more important to us, we got announcements from programs like Alabama, Tennessee, and Florida. All right, we're going to take a short break. Heath and I will jump into this next.
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3: As much as I like me some Dallas Wilson, do we all remember that Vernell Brown was the kid who was named All-SEC freshman? So, like, he's talented. Eric Singleton had two seasons with Buster Faulkner at Tech, and I don't know, he runs like a 4.2. How about that? Do you want another name? Davion Gross. He's a good enough size kid. He's about 6'1", 190, and that's a legit. You see him at 6'2", I saw him 6'2 somewhere. He's 6'1", 190. Kid out of Texas, a four-star, he's toeing the line to be a five-star receiver out of Frisco, Texas, which I'm in. I haven't told you anything. I don't need to hear anything more. I'm in. Well, I'll tell you one more thing. Playing in Texas at the highest level, he had a high school career with 2,400 yards rushing and 26 touchdowns, 3,300 yards receiving and 33 touchdowns. Folks, he had almost 6,000 yards rushing and receiving and 59 touchdowns at the highest level in Texas. And he showed up in Gainesville. He's not a kid. He's not used to watching other people play his position. So if there is a way somehow they can slice the football, and we haven't even said the name Jaden Ball yet, now that we have the official announcement in a lot of places, we can start to visualize a little bit more. And, man, I think that this Florida offense, en fuego. I absolutely love it. And I also like the opportunity they get to unleash it against FAU. And then who's the FCS they got in a week? They got an FCS team in week two.
16: Towson.
3: Huh?
16: Towson.
3: Towson, fantastic. They will unleash it against those two teams. And then, as they say, it gets real because they go on the road. They play Auburn, I know, in week three, and that's a salty enough situation. And so you'll learn something then. But that offense, man, I am so excited about it. What's up, Heath?
16: Yeah, we have one other announcement too, Chuck. This one from Group of Six, but one of the more interesting ones in Group of Six. Michael Van Buren going to get the starting nod at USF over Kromenhoek. So you had two pretty high-profile guys that had both transferred in to USF. But Van Buren, who obviously at one point looked like

0: Maybe he'd be the next guy at LSU. Instead, now he'll be the first guy of the Heartline era down there at USF. That's definitely one of the programs in Group of Five keep an eye on.
1: If you have a conveyor belt of NFL receivers and he can have that at South Florida, I mean, like, he's got a shot in that conference, doesn't he?
0: Oh, I would say absolutely in that conference. Yeah, I'm mighty curious, Chuck. We'll talk more about the games of the week as we go on. But that UNLV-Memphis game, I am really intrigued by. And part of it is to see what Memphis is. Yeah. Because if they're not ready to be a factor this year, then that ups the odds for USF a little bit more to maybe be the most likely team out of that level. Also, by the way, Ole Miss going and breaking out something a little old school here, Chuck. They put Kewan Lacy and Trinidad Chambliss both up in Times Square on the video boards. This is something Oregon was doing 25 years ago.
1: Was that a Joey Harrington thing?
0: Yeah, it was a Joey Harrington thing. They did for a couple more years, and then they kind of decided, okay, rate of return has probably dropped off here. There you have it. They tweeted it out overnight that Trinidad Kewan 26, and there they are right there in the middle of Times Square. I always wonder when something like that happens, because it's not like Ole Miss is playing or even that people in New York necessarily are super dialed in on college football. When somebody's looking up, do they have any idea what they're looking at all? Is it there for 5 minutes long enough to take the picture? Is it there like on a regular basis for a while? Like if you're an Ole Miss alum, can you run down to Times Square and get a shot of that today with you in front of it? I don't know, but Ole Miss leaning in, man. This is a big year for them.
1: I think this is a situation where you need to concentrate on whatever the juice is and just ignore the squeeze, because I don't know that there's a bunch of voters, from the downtown athletic club that are wandering by going, you know what, I need to consider Trinidad Chambliss here. I don't think that that's going to happen. So it is a little juice. We're talking Ole Miss, and I don't know, we should be. Those are quality players.
0: Yeah, good move, too, by the way, to put Lacy up there. I mean, look, let's be real. Kewan Lacy's not winning the Heisman Trophy. Even if Ole Miss is undefeated, the quarterback would win the Heisman Trophy, because that's just how the Heisman Trophy rolls. But smart to put him up there and let him get some love, too. Also, Chuck, just something to keep in mind. Wednesday is going to be, it's not an anniversary, but it's going to be a noteworthy date. 30 days passed when UNC put Michael Lombardi on paid administrative leave. And the reason that matters is because, at least according to UNC's HR department policy, it says administrative leave should, quote, not exceed 30 days. So whatever it is they're investigating with Lombardi, if the school's policy explicitly states, yeah, this can't just hang around forever, and Wednesday is the deadline, Wednesday of game week for UNC, you can't imagine they want anything to pop on this one way or the other this week. It's a massive distraction if it does either way. But at the same time, Chuck, once they go past 30 days, that in and of itself becomes a distraction. Hey, what's the holdup here, guys?
1: It is, and it's not like if he gets the word on Friday, then he can make his plans the next day to leave his office and walk to the stadium or even catch a flight to Fort Worth. Like, this is a little bit of a big deal. He can't make that trip if he's on paid administrative leave and the team is heading to Ireland.
0: Yeah, I would think that they would have to have an answer by Wednesday at the latest on that.
1: Imagine.
0: So, again, just something to keep an eye on, but nobody seems to feel like it's just a matter of time till he's back. So how do you put this out and when will be interesting.
1: Fantastic stuff there. All right, coming up next, let's talk a little Irish. That's right. We got Tim O'Malley from Irish Illustrated and 247. That is next.
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1: Chuck Oliver's show rolls along on this here Monday, and we got starting quarterback announcements all over college football. Well, we don't have one in this next location. That happened a year ago, and boy, did they make the right choice. Let's welcome on right now from Irish Illustrated. It's a 247 effort. Tim O'Malley. Tim, welcome back, friend. How are you?
18: Doing pretty well, Chuck. Yeah, a little bit quieter for Notre Dame's training camp with the quarterback situation this year.
1: All right, so everybody who comes on now has a little bit of double duty, because I have to ask everybody about at least one guy they don't cover anymore. Kenny Minchie is the guy that we're kind of referring to, and I remember hearing from you last year and other people for like 3.5 weeks, it was Kenny Minchie, Kenny Minchie, Kenny Minchie. All right, C.J. Carr is the starter. Obviously, great decision, but Kenny Minchie is now in the SEC. We have affiliates in Kentucky. Tell everybody what they may have in Kenny Minchie.
18: I tell you what, he's a heck of a dual threat, and my colleague, who's on our Irish Illustrated Insider podcast, John Bryce, writes for USA Today. He did a feature with Kenny Minchie down in Lexington over the summer, and he asked Minchie, did you win that job? He said, I won that job every day. So wow. That's how confident Kenny Minchie is. Yes, you have a confident quarterback, he's got to go out and prove it, obviously. But that, yeah, just to put it mildly, it was so much closer than anybody thought it was going to be. And, you know, CJ Carr won it. Obviously, that worked out great, but they might have a good one down there.
1: All right. So CJ Carr, and I said, obviously, you know, my response was, wow, he's good. Even the first couple of games, he wasn't bad. And I'm like, he was playing on the road against a playoff team, and then he was at home against a playoff team, and he was still really good. What is the vision for him in 2026? Because I've talked about, I thought I was going to be provocative. I was like, CJ Carr may be the best quarterback in America. Now a lot of people are saying that.
18: Yeah, he's physically stronger. That helps. Mentally, he's always been locked in. You know, we once asked Riley Leonard. Remember, CJ Carr was a true freshman when Riley Leonard came there. For the 2024 season, we asked Leonard, you know, how does CJ Carr remind you of yourself? He's like, not at all, dude. That guy's way better than I am. In other words, he just believes CJ Carr was born to be a quarterback. He's got a little bit of that robo quarterback thing. I'm not making a Todd Marinovich reference here, Chuck, for you and your listeners, but they are going to rely on CJ Carr so much pre-snap. I think he will be an expert, high level at getting them in and out of the right play, which is important because when you have the weapons, and there's a couple, a little bit less in the backfield, of course, with CJ Carr with two first round picks gone. But I think the real deal is pre-snap, he will be fantastic. And then post-snap, he can make all the throws. He is great at layering throws at different levels of the defense.
1: All right, so if you had just lost Jadarian Price, I would be looking at you know, somebody going, hey, how do you fix that ground game? And you lost the third, I think, overall pick in the draft, fourth overall pick. What's the ground game going to look like? Because those were two all-time studs.
18: Yeah, they were, and they were also the big play guys on that offense, differentiators. And really, they lost their other one, wide receiver Malachi Fields, was the other big play guy downfield. Aeneas Williams is the back. He was the third back in 24 when they went to the championship game, and he actually played a lot more because then running backs coach Dylan McCullough, who left for the Raiders, his goal, he'd really like to find roles for everyone. If you play, and Aeneas Williams came as a freshman and actually was better at short yardage, catching the ball, and pass protection, which you don't get a lot for a freshman, than Love and Price. So he used Aeneas Williams a lot. If you go back and watch the Penn State game, he kind of made big plays in the second half to spark them when they only had a field goal going to that second half. He'll be trusted. He'll be the number one back. And behind him, they love freshman Jonas Walton for the future. I do think the staff really trusts this Nolan James, who will be a redshirt freshman. They talk about how hard he is to tackle. We see it in practice. I'm ready to see it in games as well. But I do think, Chuck, that if they didn't have Aeneas Williams, they would call upon Jonas Walton more, because I don't think Nolan James is an explosive runner like the rest of them, like Aeneas Williams is and Jonas Walton can be. But I know the staff just trusts Nolan James implicitly. He was a Boston College commit at one point. Probably one of those guys that would have, you know, gone to Boston College and churned out 1,100 yards, whereas at Notre Dame he's going to have to fight for it. But they like the ground game. All that said, it's not even close. I mean, Aeneas Williams and Jadarian Price were the best ground game they had there in 30 years. This will be a good ground game.
1: All right. It's a contradiction here because I've been watching Charles Jagasaw, and that is the correct pronunciation, right? I've heard it three different ways. Jagasaw?
18: Yeah, we get it a lot of different ways. Jagasaw.
1: Okay.
18: I think it might be Jagasaw. I think the word jog is
1: okay. We understand we're talking about the same human.
18: Yes.
1: I saw him, and I was like, wow, that's a big guard. But then I realized, oh, he's supposed to be a tackle, then the injuries. Well, there was another injury. First of all, tell me about him and his staff. But then also I asked somebody else about the line, and they're like, yeah, that line's going to be elite, even with the injury.
18: Right. It should be a very good offensive line. Now, he is the most talented player on it, and he's out indefinitely still. He had it was a UTV accident on July 5th, last July 5th, not this year, in Utah. And he's had six surgeries. So he does not need another one. That's the good news. The bad news is he's still rehabbing. We see him out there in a T-shirt working out with the linemen, kind of coaching the linemen. They kind of joked about his magical healing powers because he actually, when he started against Penn State at guard, he had been out since August with a torn pec. So this is an injury that has really set him back. It's going to be a year and a half of football. They think he will play this year. But getting to the guys that are going to play this year, I kind of put them in the, I don't know, not a lot of people think in terms of these years, but Notre Dame had a good offensive line, not great in 2018 when they went and lost to Clemson. They had a good offensive line in 2024 when it was healthy, when they got to the championship. Right now, I see this as a good offensive line. I know a lot of people will say great. They lost their swingman backup, Matty Augustine. He might have started at right guard, which doesn't sound like a big deal, but he was the number one backup at both tackles and both guard spots. So it's a valuable guy to lose. He was really coming on in the spring. I would say good, can be very good. They will get Augustine back. He had a broken fifth metatarsal, so you can play after that. Of course, it's tough for offensive linemen because of all the pressure on the foot. But he'll be back at some point. I would call it a good, not great line yet, with the possibility of being one of those top six or seven lines. I don't put it in that Joe Moore winning class mm-hmm. like they had with Nelson and McGlinchey.
1: All right, so Jordan Faison, you and I have talked. I'm the biggest Jordan Faison.

0: He had picked a great time to turn it on. What is he going to be this year? Tell me healthy, first of all.
1: Yeah, he is healthy. He missed last year, almost all of last year, with a hamstring injury. And he actually had a hamstring injury his freshman year, too. That's why there's always been a little worry in the camp around him. He looks great. I've heard he's had a great training camp. I don't think he had to beat out Mylon Graham from Ohio State, because I think they'll just both play all the time. But we saw Mylon Graham in the spring, and Greathouse was still sitting out in the spring, and we thought, this guy's dead. He's seen a hamstring injury in September. He's still sitting out in the spring. But he looked great this camp. You're right about good timing on those catches. He had to think it was 13 catches for 230 yards, and it was, you know, it's better to break out against Penn State and Ohio State than Army and Navy. So that's a good job by Greathouse. But he is almost underrated by Notre Dame fans right now because they're so used to him being injured. I'm really looking forward to seeing him play and staying healthy because he's from Westlake. Cade Klubnik was his quarterback in high school. He's just one of those natural wide receivers. I think he's a better receiver than he would be a combine guy, if that makes sense, which is great when you're a senior and you have CJ Carr throwing to you.
0: All right, so Keon Keeley showed up in Tuscaloosa, and I eyeballed it. Like, literally, first time I saw him in person, I said, that's the most Alabama-looking defensive end I've ever seen. What is he going to – because they never got it out of him, though. What's the vision at Notre Dame?
1: Yeah, he came on in August because his spring – and this happened actually when they had Javonte Jean-Baptiste from Ohio State. It takes you a little while, I think, to kind of learn the intricacies of a new defensive line. I know people don't think that for defensive line like they do other positions. I still think he's the third man in because Boubacar Traore will start on one side, and Bryce Young looks fantastic. He gained too much weight last year as a sophomore, Bryant Young's son. He's all of 6'6", 255 right now, so – that's kind of the three-man rotation on the outside. Keeley, they do play left-right. They don't play boundary field, or at least that's what happened last year. So they just – I think he'll be Bryant Young's backup on the left side. I'm sure they can rotate a little there. And then five-star Rodney Dunham, I think eventually will win the backup job on the right side. Right now they have a guy, Logan Thomas, who he looks like a small forward at defensive end, and that's not good. You want to look like a power forward at defensive end. But he just struggles to put on weight. He's in year three, struggles to put on weight. Let me put it this way, Chuck. He covers kicks. He's playing defensive end, so he struggles to put on weight.
0: Yeah, it's fantastic. I remember Brian Urlacher returning kicks in New Mexico. I was like, all right, he's different.
1: Yeah, he didn't struggle. Yeah.
0: Yeah. Last thing for you. It takes something to get a Notre Dame fan's attention, and a game at Lambeau, that's not nothing. That's got to be, like I said, that's got to get you to sit up straight.
1: Yeah, it's pretty cool. It was that was actually supposed to be the COVID year. They're supposed to play in Lambeau that year. Yep. And this is the Notre Dame, technically a Notre Dame home game. It's the Shamrock Series that they play almost annually. I don't think it'll be a home game in the stands. I think it'll be pretty even, maybe a little bit more Wisconsin, simply because the tickets are available to them. And it's a good one. And that was part of the scheduled 2020 and 2021. Notre Dame ended up playing Wisconsin at Soldier Field. And the oddity of it was that was a Wisconsin home game when they played Wisconsin at Soldier Field. So this is really supposed to be a home and two-game series neutral, and it just got delayed by 6 years. But, I'm going to go under on this one. Wisconsin's got some defense, and Notre Dame has a lot of defense and a much better defense than Wisconsin has offense, I think.
0: All right, great stuff. We're going to have you on. I am anticipating. I've already talked about this on the November 6th, undefeated Notre Dame, undefeated Miami. We're going to have you on the day before the game the next day, okay?
1: All right, that sounds good.
0: All right, appreciate you coming on, man. Thank you so much.
1: All right, man, we'll see you.
0: Bye. Tim O'Malley, Irish Illustrated 247. It's a short break. We continue.
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15: One, once you go to the NFL, to me, you're in the NFL. You don't get the opportunity to come back. Two, you know, most of us have built our rosters and you have a limited roster limit now. So if you invited somebody back to your team, that means you're kicking somebody else off your team, right, to match your roster limits. I don't think that's fair to the players that worked all summer, all spring, and put themselves in position to be ready to work for a team, you know, to have somebody come back.
16: But in the video game scenario, I'm better with Daquan Wright than without Daquan Wright. Chuck Oliver Show on a Monday. That's Dan Lanning. He's the Oregon coach. And everything he said was factual and reasonable. Not provocative in the least. Basically, he said, you know, it might create some issues if, you know, game week, we add players to the roster. It might create issues. Plus, they've been in camp. Daquan Wright is an example of this, and I said you're better with Daquan Wright. Dan Lanning commenting on the emerging group of players that not only were undrafted and didn't sign a contract and were just kind of moving on to the rest of their life, but guys who had been in NFL camps, plural, he's even in the case of Daquan Wright. If you don't know, Daquan Wright last year, he had the fourth most receiving yards among FBS tight ends. That's not nothing. That means he's talented and he knows what to do at a conference level like the SEC. Specifically, if he were to join LSU, then Daquan Wright he knows the offense. But wait a minute, Daquan Wright, he was with the Eagles. Well, he was with the Eagles. And then they released him and he signed with the Browns. Okay, well, so that's still another NFL. That's two NFL teams, yes. But the Browns have reached agreement to waive him. And if he clears waivers, I assume he will. I believe he will be on the LSU roster. They got Trey Desgreen. They got like 12 other receivers that like all of it's new there. And they're all talented. And there was a vision from Lane. And he checked the boxes, man. Daquan Wright being so talented and suddenly being available and the fact that he played in that offense the past couple of years, actually the past 4 years. If you were going to try something like this and maybe in the transactional slash mercenary mindset that it's been described to me, Lane Kiffin operates at, maybe it's kind of all's fair. Lane's not a villain, by the way. Lane just takes advantage of whatever the other adults decide to do. In this case, it's a judge. So Lane's not a villain. Lane's not doing anything wrong. Go back to when he was head coach at USC. Remember, he took Silas Red. The NCAA, somehow for criminal stuff, they put the football team on probation and declared everybody could transfer. And so a bunch of kids did, including a potential All-American running back. Lane wasn't evil. Lane just answered the phone. One person who did not answer the phone, Todd Monken, the Browns head coach, he was speaking to the media about this over the weekend, and he said, I wonder why Lane reached out to me. I didn't call him back. I guess I should have. He said, I was busy this week. But Daquan Wright, who was on the sidelines in a uniform for the Cleveland Browns this past weekend, it seems that on August 24th, he's available to go back to LSU if he clears waivers in the NFL. And he'll be at LSU. Now, there is one tiny curveball here, and Lord knows, lawyers. Heath, or has anybody brought up the fact that there's an interconference transfer rule?
17: It's coming up in multiple places, but this is curious because you have attorneys who believe.
16: Yeah, Sankey says,
17: Yeah, there's attorneys who believe that the SEC rule, whatever stays they've gotten from judges, that will overcome the SEC rule too. But the SEC could at least enforce the rule and force them to go get a clarification on that if they want to. There's also this: Kentucky is looking to take a basketball transfer who played at Missouri last year. So at some point, this is going to have to get defined. The question is, does the SEC want to run the risk if they think there is a question of whether it'll hold up or not?
16: You're going to drive players to other conferences.
17: Do you want to run the risk of having it defined on this case? Because you can at least make the argument, well, this is not a direct transfer. In effect, he's transferring from the Cleveland Browns, bizarre as that seems. That's not an SEC school. So because of that interlude, is this the case that rule was built for? I would not be shocked if they said, you know what, particularly since this original ruling came out of Louisiana with a very favorable environment for LSU to begin with, let's pick this fight on the basketball case instead of the football case, since you at least have the fig leaf of the NFL thing in the middle of it. But Chuck, it's just a bizarre situation here that we're talking about any of this.
16: Yeah, Cal Berkeley, if that was the ACC team playing for the national championship last year, and you had a chance somehow to keep Nando, but on principle, you had, no, we're not, or because of a conference rule, you couldn't keep Nando at Cal, and he winds up scoring the winning touchdown and a Heisman and all that against you. Imagine if, because of Greg Sankey, Daquan Wright says, well, I'm playing somewhere. I think Mario would take him, and I'm just picking a guy who has shown an appetite for this. There's a scenario like Daquan Wright. He caught the pass against Georgia in the playoff game. That's a really talented player. And I know that LSU, just on Raw, if it were a video game where you're either adding someone or not, you don't have the human element about, wait a minute, I've been practicing there. You're way better with Daquan Wright coming on. Now, again, there's only one football, and you already have maybe the best tight end in the game. And you have this Sankey thing to get past. But I think that the attorneys are going to get involved, and there will be either a stay or an injunction. I've lost track at this point.
17: Yeah, and look, I mean, there's other schools, obviously, that are grabbing guys up right now because of the current injunction. Remember, anybody who's just relying on the federal injunction right now is in limbo. Anybody who got the injunction, the group of 16 that got the one from Louisiana, they can go somewhere. And so, for example, South Carolina took Ethan Johnson, the defensive back from Appalachian State. He was one of the 16 guys that got a TRO in Louisiana, so he, for the moment, has a fifth year of eligibility. South Carolina scooped him up.
16: And Shane Beamer not making up a stand for what's good for the game. He's taking a player who can maybe get on the field and play.
17: Yeah, it's not an interconference thing, so it's obviously not affected by that rule. Another one that it looks like could benefit immensely from this is UCLA. Trent Hendrick, winds up going there. That's a guy that Indiana was among the schools trying to land him because, again, the JMU connection. But this guy was a high-level player for JMU, and suddenly he's going to be following his old coach out there. That's actually two guys now that under this rule, or whatever you want to call this ruling, I don't know. But UCLA, Chuck, adding a couple of the JMU guys late in the process for Bob Chesney, that is an unbelievable break.
16: Again, if it were a video game, because even when you're like a pro league, you have, I don't know, adults who have been through it before. Heath, I just want to mention it. I don't want to overstate it, and I don't want to say it's critical, but it can be overstated. It probably is critical. The moods of an 18 to 23-year-old, they swing. And if I've been busting my hump, we know all that comes after that, and then all of a sudden somebody else shows up. And then what's the coach going to do? The coach is going to play the best kid. That's all. The bottom line is he's supposed to win games, and so he's going to play the better kid. I think it's something to be conscious of.
17: Here's another thing I'm curious about, Chuck. Look, Ty'Anthony Smith got cut loose by Texas. We don't know specifically why, but you're talking about a guy who had 60 tackles, a couple of sacks, a couple of picks, forced fumbles in the SEC last year. So I assume because he's been cut loose, he can go somewhere else. If that is the case, then can another SEC team grab him? Ordinarily, the answer is absolutely not. But under these circumstances, Chuck, this is an SEC-level linebacker at a pretty good school that's available suddenly. We don't know the circumstances of why he got dismissed, but there's no criminal charges that are known. You know, is somebody going to try and use this as a way to grab a guy like that at the last minute? Your guess is as good as mine.
16: Today, by the way, first day of classes at LSU. So if you're not on campus, you can make up and you have some misses and you have everything else, but classes start today at Louisiana State. So, again, you have to – that's the one thing that we've kind of jokingly, Heath, and it's bad. We were joking about it, but now it's relevant. The one rule that they haven't been on is you still have to be a student at the school where you're going to play football. King here, and boy, can't wait for it to be King there. Just a couple of weeks from now, college football starts, and we will be broadcasting the Chuck Oliver Show live again from our home away from home, Harris Cherokee, in Cherokee, North Carolina. Been going there about 5 years since we helped cut the ribbon on the great new Caesars Sportsbook there. Collegiate pro sports wagering, not after you get on an aeroplane, not after you go to Nevada. When you get in your car, drive just a little while, you're in North Carolina. You not only have the OG Harris Cherokee in Cherokee, got Harris Valley River about an hour west in Murphy, North Carolina. 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
6: Football and Chuck Oliver Show. It is hour two on a wonderful Monday. All the Mondays, we're going to talk college football every Monday year round, but this is a game week, like games that count in the regular season and could affect our playoff bracket. So it starts this Saturday and it's wonderful. Caden Proctor, Ty Simpson, Jeremy Bernard, Parker Brailsford, Josh Cuevas, Jam Miller. Last year, Alabama's offense, it was average. And that's not an evaluation. That's a numerical. They were eighth out of in a 16-team conference in scoring. And running the ball? Alabama averaged 105 yards rushing per game. That's the lowest that Alabama has averaged per game since Alabama started providing stats in 1946. So with six NFL draft picks on that offense, it was average last year. Credit Kalen DeBoer. He has taken the chance here. He wants to be special. And special could be Keelan Russell. Let's welcome on an expert, all things Bama, from ESPN 97.7 The Zone in Huntsville. Always love catching up with him in media days. We did that last month. It's Drew DeArmond. What's up, brother?
7: How are you doing, Chuck?
6: Doing good. Tell me about Keelan Russell, the chance to be special.
7: Well, I do think he's that. Having the chance to watch him in the spring, and then before that, and I know it was mop-up duty against, certainly Louisiana, Monroe, and Mercer, but he has just shown some special qualities. I think it's significant that he was the first quarterback signed by Kalen DeBoer and their staff when they got to Tuscaloosa. Now, they certainly brought Austin Mack with them from Washington, but they thought enough of him. And don't forget, he was committed to SMU and Rhett Lashley. So, obviously, Rhett, who's had a lot of success in the Dallas-Fort Worth area. They saw him in Houston and felt like he was a really good player. But I know just from talking to people that as soon as they started evaluating Keelan Russell, that they felt like he had the it factor. And I think it's significant that, you know, you look at Keelan, and Austin Mack had 2 years on him in the system because he reclassified. Yeah. Spent a year as a backup for, you know, at Washington, and then has spent 2 years in Tuscaloosa when he could have gone in the transfer portal in this past cycle after he played well.

0: in the Rose Bowl. And, you know, we were hearing today that before Miami figured this stuff out. And remember, the Darian Mensah situation kind of came together at the very end of the portal cycle. They were interested in Austin Mack, and I think he could have made some significant money, but he decided to come and battle because he believes in this coaching staff, as does Keelan Russell. But I think just in the end, that there was just no denying the talent level of Keelan Russell. He gives you everything you need in this offense. He gives you a run element where you can run RPOs, you can run zone reads, and he can use his mobility to make plays. He can also use it to keep plays alive, and he just has an ability to make throws, I think, you know, in tight windows and even just special throws. He has, his release is so quick, Chuck. It's just something that it just jumps off the screen at you, and then when you're watching in person, it just kind of makes you, you know, your eyes just, you know, you kind of give people that side eye, like, did you just see that? And I just think he's got that special quality. I honestly think he should be in the class of Bryce Young and Tua Tagovailoa. And I'm super excited to see this kid take the reins and see what he can do. Now, of course, he's going to make mistakes. He made one in the last scrimmage this past Thursday to Dre Kirkpatrick Jr., but he made a lot of other plays too. And I just think overall, Kalen DeBoer is going to speak here in a few minutes in Tuscaloosa, but I just think they couldn't deny the fact that he gave them the most upside. And like you said, has a chance to be special in this offense.
1: You mentioned there that Austin Mack and Keelan Russell both professed, let everybody know, my confidence in this staff. I'm not going to question the staff, but I want to get your overview of the adults in the room, because last year, that gruesome ground game I was talking about, that was with an offensive line that had two NFL draft picks, three all-conference nominees, and, I mean, five-star recruits all over the two deep. What's the coaching like there? Tell me it's up to Alabama standards.
0: Well, I think it is. I think part of the problem last year was, look, Caden Proctor, he was in the 11th pick in the draft of the Dolphins. We understand that, Chuck. But he was 390 pounds against Florida State. He was not in shape. And the coaching staff didn't do a good enough job of getting him ready to go. Now, as you saw, as the season went on, he got in better shape and he played at a high level. But, I mean, I do think that at the start of last season, his conditioning was in question. I do think also that he's probably more of a right tackle than a left tackle. I think when it was all said and done, I think that they had the only guy that fit the system that they liked was Parker Brailsford. And he ended up being a fifth-round pick because he's not the biggest center in the world, yet I think he's going to end up starting for the Cleveland Browns. So I think they had a lot of square peg round holes in that offensive line. Wilkin Formby was the right tackle, and I don't think he fit real well. Matter of fact, that's why he had to slide inside the guard, because Mike Carroll was more talented and better than he was. He had to slide inside the guard to help Mike Carroll with the calls. And I think Cam Dewberry, I know he was involved in this fifth-year lawsuit kind of situation, but I don't think they would want him back because I don't think he was a great fit. I think they needed to get the kind of fits for their offense with the flexibility, the athletic ability to be better along the offensive line. In other words, this system is so different than anything Nick Saban did. Even when he went to more of a spread approach in 2014, I just think they want more guys that can pull and are athletic. It's not the maulers. Nick Saban, you know, it was the mass meets ass kind of thing that you've heard Mario Cristobal talk about. And make no mistake, that's one reason why Mario Cristobal worked for Nick Saban. But this is a completely different coaching staff, a completely different style of football, and I just think they had to put their stamp on it, and it's taken until year three. But I think you're going to see more of what they want out of this offense with this system and with the personnel. You're going to see them trot out against East Carolina in a little less than 2 weeks.
1: If you don't know about Alabama, what's going on with them, any sport, it's from Drew Giarman, 97.7 The Zone in Huntsville. All right, let's talk running backs. A.K. Deer's really out. E.J. Kroll is kind of out. Work me through the two or three deep and what you think of the talent and productivity, because they have to be better running the ball or none of this is going to matter.
0: I agree completely. You know, it's interesting. I don't think they've run Daniel Hill a lot. I think they're trying to make sure he gets to game one healthy. He got hurt late in camp last year. And then in the two scrimmages, we saw Kevin Riley kind of assert himself, especially in the second one. And then Trayshawn Brown, along, you know, with Mal Waldrop at left guard, being the I think he and Trayshawn Brown have been the story of camp, because Trayshawn was really good, as you know, in the spring. He was a late addition out of Huntsville, Texas. They flipped him from Boise State, and I think he's shown that he now has the full confidence of Robert Gillespie and the coaching staff. So with A.K. Deer being out for at least 8 weeks, in my opinion, probably until late October at the earliest, you're going to see Trayshawn Brown be a part of the rotation. You're going to see Daniel Hill. You're going to see Kevin Riley. But I do think, while he's been a little banged up, I think they've kind of been sandbagging a little bit with E.J. Crowell. He hasn't scrimmaged, Chuck. That is very true in either scrimmage. But he has seen time in practice. And I know you're very well aware of the Aaron Taylor clip. And I think that that Crowell's been getting some teamwork each day, but they haven't been, playing him in the scrimmages. And I think they're kind of wanting to spring him on some people. And I think they're also trying to manage him and make sure he's healthy for the season, because I think he and C.D. Morgan and the wide receiver core are going to be big impact guys. And now, on Brown – may end up being an impact guy too. But I do think the running back room is going to be improved, because, you know, it all goes back to what many coaches have told me. Drew, you got to have great players. And I think E.J. Crowell and Trayshawn Brown are going to give them, aspects of this running back room that they didn't have a year ago. Plus, it's going to be big-time motivation to Daniel Hill and Kevin Riley that you got to stay on your P's and Q's. A.K. Deer was already doing that before he got hurt. Is now he is a lot more knowledgeable of the offense. But I think overall, Chuck, it's going to be a much improved running back room going into the season.
1: Wrapping up, Drew DeArmond, ESPN 97.7 in Huntsville. All right, Justin Hill. That's just a name out of left field for defense. Buzzard's luck, he may play the same spot as Yonzi Pierre, and I love Yonzi Pierre. What's a role for him this year if it is more than backing up?
0: Well, I think, I think they'll have packages where they're going to have both of them in there at the same time, because one thing Justin Hill showed he could do as a freshman and with added time in the weight room and then with his development of his body is he can set the edge and he can defend the run. And the one thing I think that Kane Womack has shown with this defense is he likes to be able to move chess pieces around. I don't think he's just going to line Yonzi Pierre up in one place. I think he's going to move him around. I think he's going to move Bray Hubbard around. And it wouldn't surprise me if he moves Justin Hill around and they even use him in blitz packages. And then I would say Xavier Griffin, same way. He's a true freshman, as you know, from Gainesville, Georgia. He's a five-star. I think they're trying to create a role for him as well. He's long and athletic. He's already put on 25 pounds of muscle, and I think they believe at some point in the season he could be, a big factor as a rusher as well, probably in a third down package. So I think that's what they're doing. I think they're going to move some guys around, like a Justin Hill, like Xavier Griffin, like, Yonzi Pierre, in order to improve this pass rush. Though I do think with a guy like Devin Tompkins coming from USC and playing LT Overton's old spot at Bandit, I think he and a guy like John Marion Latham, who's a sixth-year guy, I think both those guys are going to give some ability to rush from the defensive line and replace the production that they lost when LT Overton moved on to the Dallas Cowboys.
1: Last thing, quick word. Wide receiver Noel Rogers, apparently he's moving around a little bit, and I wasn't expecting that. It was all speculation, but I'd heard like midseason maybe. What's the latest with Noel Rogers? That's a big deal.
0: Yeah, I heard about a month ago that he was already running routes in practice and looking like he was ahead of schedule.
1: Wow.
0: I think that's continued, and I think they had a private scrimmage yesterday, Chuck, and I think there's some photos that are out there and showed Noah Rogers making a catch. All I'll say is what I believe is going to happen is don't be surprised if Noah Rogers maybe returns to the lineup in late September and they have a chance to get him ready before Georgia comes to town. I think he's ahead of schedule. If he doesn't hit any snags, then I think He'll be back sooner than midseason, a lot sooner than was once feared when he went down in A-Day.
1: All right, folks, I've learned when Drew says, you know, keep an eye.

0: out, that means Drew talked to somebody in Tuscaloosa. So that's code language for Drew talked to either, I don't know, coach, trainer, whoever he talks to there. So it's always good stuff. Brother, thank you for coming on.
1: Thank you, Chuck.
0: Drew DeArmond, 97.7 The Zone. He's got great information. And whenever he says, so kind of keep an eye on, then I was like, I have learned over the years that means somebody told him something. And you don't give the sources, but you can always trust the information, no doubt about it. All right. Always appreciate his insight with Alabama. And I wanted to ask him about Jamarion Latham. But I don't even know what's going to happen. He's there for his seventh season. And I like old men in college football. But in linebacker, they need, I think secondary will be, look like an Alabama secondary. NFL guys run around everywhere. You will dot an NFL roster maybe from the linebacker and line groups in Tuscaloosa. Gonzi Pierre, he's an exception. But both of those position groups are there. I want to say, somebody who decides I'm getting snaps, like Justin Hill last year. He decided, I'm a freshman, I'm playing. And they found something for him because he was tough. He would get up on the line of scrimmage and, like, put his face mask on somebody. So it wasn't just, I'm a sniper coming off the edge, because, honestly, I'll take it. Believe me, I'll take 6.5 sacks from somebody who all he can do is rush the passer, and so we'll spot him. I want Justin Hill. So they've got a lot of opportunities for somebody else to look around and go, yeah, I'm taking snaps here, I promise you. And so what he said about having Yonzi on one side or the other and Justin Hill on the field, those are two, that's a really good scenario for Alabama. All right, short break, and Heath and I continue next.
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0: We are talking college football because that's what we do. Started the show talking starting quarterback announcements, mostly for teams that have a chance to affect our playoff bracket. That's my measuring stick every week. And for this week, since we got games, and I believe there are a couple that could affect our bracket. The NC State Virginia thing, I mean, you just got to keep up on the ACC, and one of those teams could play for the conference championship. And then a commentary on the path that maybe some other schools will have. Heath mentioned Memphis. Memphis at UNLV, that's a fun game. And then I think Hawaii-Stanford's going. I don't necessarily – Hawaii-Stanford is not in our process. I don't need to see Hawaii-Stanford because I don't think it's going to affect, even by the longest derivative, our 12-team playoff bracket. UNLV, Memphis, that can make a commentary on it. Really good. So beyond Alabama, who is a team that could affect our bracket, Tennessee, we talked about them. Florida, they announced Aaron Filo. It's official. He's the starting quarterback. We also got some announcements. Folks, 2020, it wound up 2020 was a banner year for smaller programs landing really big fish. Because one of our announcements today, Georgia Southern announced that Max Johnson would be their starting quarterback. He's a four-star quarterback in 2020. And he wound up at Georgia Southern. What if you would have seen the top 20 quarterback rankings and from that year, and it would have said Bryce Young was first overall, and he went to Alabama, and the second quarterback was C.J. Stroud, and he went to Ohio State. 13th quarterback was Max Johnson. He went to Georgia Southern, huh? Other quarterbacks in the top 25 from 2020, in addition to Max Johnson winding up at Georgia Southern, top 25 national recruits at quarterback played at Jacksonville State, East Tennessee State, Nevada, Arkansas State, and Western Carolina. That was Tate Rodemaker, if you remember him. Chuba Purdy at Nevada, Jacoby Criswell, East Tennessee State. Like, these are names we remember. Malik Hornsby. We remember these names. There was a top five quarterback that Arkansas offered on April 27th and was rumored to be the leader. Jalen Suggs. He starts at point guard for the Orlando Magic. So that was a bigger dice roll than normal years. Recruiting quarter. DJU was in there as well in the top 10. So banner year eventually. How you take the no. In fact, like Georgia Southern didn't even get a no. It's how you wait your turn and then catch the kid on the way down. It seems to be a much more effective because you know what you've got if you have a player. Max Johnson, I think he'll have a fine year. Seems a better way to go than maybe Memphis trying to get AJ Hill on the way up. So it has become a regular thing to see a kid who was a top 10, top 15 quarterback nationally wind up at, I don't know, East Tennessee State. That's real. What's going on, Heath?
7: All right, so Chuck, we're at the time of year where this kind of thing becomes a story. And I got to say, this felt unnecessary, but when Kyle Whittingham said over the weekend he's not going to release a depth chart going into the Western Michigan game, okay, I mean, whatever, it's your first game there. Maybe you've got some kids you haven't locked in yet. You want to keep them motivated and, you know, not feel like...
0: Yeah, the coach plays games, too, not just the players.
7: Okay, I can allow a certain amount of it's your first game with these guys leeway that he's not releasing a depth chart. Chuck, Mike Norvell has just announced this morning he's not releasing a depth chart ahead of their game with New Mexico State, which is this week. So there's no keeping guys guessing, oh, we're going to have this play. He knows who's starting against New Mexico State. And again, it's New Mexico State. If you have to keep New Mexico State guessing about who your starting linemen are going to be, you're screwed, man. I mean, what are we doing here? And if you're Norvell, again, who is this for? Is this supposed to motivate players? Is just sticking a little jab at the media? Like, why are you doing this?
0: I think this is a message of some sort to the fan base. That's the only thing that matters now. The administration is going to evaluate him on wins and losses, but the fan base is who will make the ultimate judgment there. Fans fire coaches all the time. You see them stop showing up. So I think he is making a statement that anything that I can pay attention to, anything that I can hyper-control, even against New Mexico State, I'm going to control it. I think that is probably I'm in charge here.
7: I just remember last year was Deshaun Foster making a big deal about the idea that, we're going to keep everything in-house. You can't. Okay, that helped out a lot. So, whatever. Keep your secrets, Mike Norvell. Everyone will wonder who's going out there against New Mexico State.
0: He also is of the opinion that, and he's an offensive guy, so you got to keep that in mind, that the substitution packages are such that so many kids play versus the first snap of the game. He's one of those guys who says it doesn't really matter who starts. Like in basketball, it doesn't really matter who starts. In football, the personnel has become more important than the plays to a lot of coaches. And so I think that's a mistake, but I think that that's at work here too, is that he is more about the personnel than the plays.
7: And that might be, but again, it's a depth chart. It's not a blood oath. Nobody's going to question you after the game. You said this guy was going to start a tight end and you open in a four receiver set. Like it's a relatively minor thing. Also, just one quick note, Alex Afari, the Kentucky linebacker, has filed a motion to join in a case. So he's trying to get back on the roster there. In Lexington, and they could certainly use him if he is approved to join this case that's already got an injunction.
0: Yeah, Alex Afari, big giant kid that would be a big addition to them at this point if they were able to get him back, and a lot of experience there too.
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10: All week, all year, it's all college football. Chuck Oliver Show, 9 states, 71 sticks. What a wonderful blessing, folks. Arkansas, I can start to form an angle. I can close my eyes, and I have a vision of the offense. Now, it's not probably as explosive as last year. Last year's offense was good. They had wide open running lanes, man. And Taylen Green and Washington, Mike Washington, like that was a fun offensive watch. They were hard on defense and couldn't win anything in the fourth quarter. So an unusual headline coming out of Arkansas. C.J. Brown apparently is emerging at wide receiver. That's interesting because he's from last year's team. And Omega Blake and Raylan Sharp are both gone. Mike Washington, the running back, was third on the team in catches. He got drafted. Jaylen Brown got himself thrown off the team in April or May, whenever. So it was a wide open competition. God bless C.J. Brown for holding it down. He apparently is going to survive August. We're going to find out who's going to be joining him on the perimeter, as well as everything else about Arkansas. Get him at 247. It's Hog Sports. Trey Biddy. What's up, brother?
11: Hey, Chuck. Good to be on.
10: Yeah, appreciate your insight always. And you can tell us about K.J. Jackson. It was expected, yeah. But A.J. Hill is a wonderful prospect. K.J. Jackson has played a little bit and is more experienced, all of that. Tell me about the decision and what you see as the vision of this offense.
11: Yeah, I mean, once I saw them day one, really, of spring, this past spring, I felt like K.J. would eventually be named the starting quarterback. And A.J.'s come a long way. He is raw in a lot of ways. You know, he has had to work on some things like his throwing mechanics. He kind of throws the ball like a baseball. And when you got that big windup, that doesn't really benefit you when you're throwing so many swing passes and screens and stuff like Arkansas will throws to the backs, things like that. So I think it just made a lot more sense. KJ is just a little more polished and a little quicker on his feet also. That definitely helps. And so, yeah, it was expected for me, but I do feel like, you know, these last couple of weeks, AJ has come along. And it's not anything like that KJ has done that's just like, at least during the open portions of practice, where I'm just like, wow, this guy has been just dynamic. You know, it's just, he just makes a lot more sense in terms of his polish and just how he commands the team and the offense.
10: Love me some Mike Washington. I was already talking about him as you were coming on there. I think I might like this year's group as well. You and I have talked Braylon Russell plenty. Talk about him and Sutton Smith and the way that just the The offensive line's its own deal. We'll get to that. Talk about the running backs, because I think I like them.
11: Yeah, I think they've got some quality there. Now, yeah, I heard you say at the top that, you know, Arkansas, just how Arkansas's offense was so explosive last year, and it was. The problem with Arkansas's offense is they turned the ball over at just a ridiculous rate, fumbles and interceptions, and they could not hold on to the football, and that's what ultimately got them beat, that and a porous defense. But, yeah, that offense last year, I mean, Taylen Green ran for almost 800 yards. Mike Washington, as you mentioned, ran for over 1,000 yards. Both those guys were drafted in the NFL. And, you know, they've got some good backs returning, namely Braylon Russell. Braylon's problem is, you know, he hasn't been able to stay healthy. You know, he was instrumental in Arkansas's win as a true freshman in 2024 against Tennessee on that final drive. Had two really big runs. The next week he runs for 175 yards against Mississippi State and pulls up on a 75-yard run where he hurt his hamstring.
10: That's right.
11: And didn't really finish the year. The next year, same thing, you know, an injury, didn't finish the year. As a freshman, he was about 252 pounds. Last year, he was listed at 238. I think he was heavier than that. And this fall, he is at 227 and looks as good as I've ever seen. Hopefully, that'll lend to him being able to stay healthy, because he has the ability to be a 1,000-yard back if he can stay healthy. But you've also got Sutton Smith, who comes over from Memphis, caught like 20 passes for them last year, led them in rushing with nearly 700 yards. He's a fifth-year guy, brings a different dynamic, a smaller, you know, 5'9", 5'10", 195-type back. And they also have Cam Settles returning, who they seem to like a lot, who's going to be a second-year player this year.
10: All right, well, tell me about up front, because recruiting is just recruiting, rankings and whatever, you know, kids get missed. We know all the disclaimers. Just as a note, out of the two deep of the offensive line there at Arkansas, there's not a single kid in those 10 kids who were a four-star or five-star recruit out of high school. Mm-hmm. What's the line going to be like?
11: Yeah, line's probably the area that you could get away with that maybe more, because guys develop so much. And, you know, we always hear about former walk-ons who emerge as starters, and it's usually offensive linemen who have that distinction. So, but, yeah, you know, Bryant Williams comes out of Louisiana. He was a really highly regarded transfer. I think he was, you know, somewhere around number 10 transfer portal offensive tackle. So he was a guy that a lot of schools were after, a lot of SEC schools were after, and Arkansas was able to win out on him. So he'll go at that right tackle spot. And then Kavion Broussard, who was a 2025 transfer from Ole Miss, who started a game for him last year. He's a younger guy going into his third year in college. He'll be the starting left tackle. He's really athletic, but he doesn't have a lot of playing time under his belt. But they like his potential. On the interior, you've got a lot more experience. You know, Kobe Branham coming back at right guard, who started for them as a redshirt freshman, played as a true freshman. He's a really good player. Caden Kittler, I've mentioned, I thought last year when they got Caden Kittler from UCF, he was probably the biggest upgrade that they had added at any single position. I just felt like the center play that they'd had the last couple of years just wasn't very good. He was a pretty good center for him, and he's back. And then you've got Malachi Breland, who was one of the top offensive guard out of the transfer portal. He was a two-year starter at Memphis and followed Ryan Silverfield over. So that's your starting group. I think it'll probably be comparable to what they had last year on the offensive line, maybe not quite as good. Maybe they end up being a little bit better. But I think probably somewhat comparable to last year's offensive line, which doesn't get, you know, kind of gets a bad rap, but it was a pretty solid group, especially compared to recent years at Arkansas.
10: Oh, yeah. C.J. Brown, I mentioned he has kind of survived the Hunger Games there, and he's going to be a starter, it looks like. He's been making plays, I guess. But Chris Marshall, he's a transfer from Boise. Like, he's a field flipper, and apparently Saturday's scrimmage, he had touchdown catches from A.J. Hill and K.J. Jackson.
11: Yeah, the thing with Chris Marshall, he just has to keep his head on straight. I mean, he was a five-star recruit, the number three wide receiver prospect in the country coming out of high school, went to Texas A&M, ran into some disciplinary issues, was booted from the team, transferred to Ole Miss, disciplinary issues, booted from the team, ended up at Kilgore Community College. Then he was the number one junior college transfer in the country, ended up at Boise State, started several games for them, but also had a couple of

0: have upgraded on offense. I think that they have a better receiver core all the way down to the three deep. Then, in fact, you're like looking at some guys, you're like, how are they going to get this guy on the field? They need to get him on the field. Like Jelani Watkins is one of the fastest people in the world. He's a 9'8", 200-meter guy. And you're trying to figure out how to get this guy on the field. So, to me, that's the area where they'll see the biggest upgrade over last year on offense.
1: Wrapping up, Trey Biddy, Hog Sports, it's a 247 thing. All right, I want to be positive, and I'm a sensible man, so I understand the conference they play in. I think the defensive line is half full. It ain't half empty. Quincy Rhodes is all-conference. Everybody knows about him, I hope. Talk about some of the other guys they brought in, because I was saying recruiting is just recruiting. You know, it gives you a basis. They've got seven former top 200 prospects on their defensive line group, including Jamonta Waller, who was a big get for Auburn a couple of years back, and he's in the fold now. Just kind of work me through, except for Quincy Rhodes. Tell me a couple of guys, because I think I like the line.
0: Yeah, I think this is the best unit on the entire team, the defensive line. Wow. And it's stark contrast to what they had last year. You know, last year I'm watching the Tennessee game down on the sideline. There's 5:18 to go. Arkansas has got to stop them and get the ball back. And Tennessee just ran the ball and took 5:18 off the clock. And I'm looking out there and I see a true freshman defensive tackle with his hands on his hips, you know, going like, of course they're just running it down their throat. They don't have any depth. You know, they don't have – it's not a very good roster up front. They changed that this year when Silverfield came in. And not only do they bring back Quincy Rhodes, who, you know, Quincy Rhodes is probably a $1.2 million type of defensive, you know, edge. So they got him to come back instead of going to the NFL at 8 sacks last season. And then they brought in, you know, with defensive linemen, they on average, it's about 2.5 years before they start making an impact. Quincy Rhodes is like that. Like, nobody really knew who Quincy Rhodes was before last year. He was a junior. But he made a big impact. So they went and got some guys like that. Like Zadavian Sims is a former top 100 prospect out of Oregon. Oregon had a really good defensive line, got a bunch of older guys. There's a lot of transfer defensive linemen that came out of Oregon, and he's one of them, former top 100 prospect going into his third year. Carlin Jones, USC, former four-star prospect. USC had a really good defensive line. He hit the transfer portal. He's from Texas. You know, he just kind of wanted to get back closer to home. But he's been a really good addition for him also. Trajan Odom from Ohio State, second-year guy there, and now he's at Arkansas. And Hunter Osborne, who started his career as a four-star recruit, went to Alabama, then transferred to Virginia, which Virginia had a really good defensive line. In fact, you know, a lot of these guys they're bringing in, you talk about Oregon, Ohio State, Virginia, USC. You know, these are all programs that had, you know, really good years last year. And that's just the interior guys. They got a guy, Antonio Sando Bascom, out of junior college, I think is going to be a really good player for them. They got a couple of four-star defensive linemen out of the high school ranks. David Oki comes back after transferring. He was injured all last year, but he had 62 tackles at Abilene Christian when he transferred in last year, and he's back with them. And that's just the three interior down lineman spots. Then you have to get to the Jack position, which you talked about, Jamonta Waller. Jamonta Waller's the third team at Jack. He's a former top 100 prospect. Charlie Collins, I think Collins was the number 64 ranked overall prospect in the country. And then they also got Steven Soles, who had 3.5 sacks.
1: At
0: Kentucky last year. So to me, that's especially when you include the Jack position, that's the deepest, most impressive unit that they have on defense.
1: Yeah, no doubt. And if I can beat you with my defensive line play to play, I have a chance to win the game. I absolutely do. And so that's a corner to fight out of for the Razorbacks this year. Trey, I appreciate you coming on, man. Have a good day.
0: Yep. Thanks, Chuck. Talk to you again soon.
1: Yes, sir. Hog Sports 247. If I can win the line of scrimmage, if I can – now, offensive line, it can be that way. Then there's third down and there's not turning the ball over. But if I'm winning with my defensive line, I've got a chance to win the game. I do. With this, it's one of the quarterback, O-line, D-line. There you go. That's what it is. All right, short break. And gosh, look at the clock. Me and Heath, we wrap up next.
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13: Somebody would say, well, you know, is there something you think I'm not looking at anything and everything that we're doing? Our strength out doesn't know what they're doing. You can't help if a guy twists an ankle or sprains a knee. You know what I mean? Or, you know, something happens and he exerts on a hamstring or something like that. We've looked at all that kind of stuff.
14: WVU head coach Rich Rodriguez, former player, played defensive back there. I want to say he was a safety. Rich Rodriguez, he is back home. And year one wasn't so super groovy for that team. And he is heading into year two. And whenever you see a trend, and it's the off season and you don't have really good eyewitness reports from all practices, whenever it's August and a fan starts to see a trend of injuries, why do we've had 4 broken foots over the last year. Buzzard's luck, man. But what it turns into is, why aren't these guys drinking enough milk? Or What's wrong with the Nike cleats? Is there something I've seen? These are all stories I have seen in my life. Fan bases asking, hey, we just saw our third straight knee injury. Well, okay, everybody has knee injuries, but we had three in a month. What is the training staff not doing? They're doing everything they should. There's folks at that level. At high school, you're still going to have, because of budget and staff and whatever else, at high school, you're still going to have some weight training programs where it's the football coach or the health teacher, and he's just in there and just checking off what he, you know, all right, more. All right, now we're going to have a shoulders day. There's some of that. At West Virginia, there's not that. They know everything they're doing. So he's correct, and it's just a way for fans to kind of get through when we want to draw a thread through three or four unrelated. There's nothing about, like, four straight injuries, and they're all with our left shoulder. What technique are we using? No, I promise you. Zion Williamson, was it Zion's foot that went through the sneaker?
11: It was.
14: Yeah, it was like a minute into the game, and he plants, and his foot goes. Nike isn't, we have to recall all our sneakers. No. You had a lemon. Sometimes you just step wrong. So he is correct about that. I was talking earlier today about Notre Dame and their passing game. Jordan Faison, the former lacrosse player, he was a walk-on. Unbelievable story. He's a walk-on, and he was on lacrosse scholarship, and he's really good. But obviously, he's made his bones, and we've come to know him as a wide receiver and special teams guy. He's a really, really tough kid. He's a senior now. Jordan Faison is a Notre Dame wide receiver for the 2026 season. There are 15 other receivers on that roster. And you may know some. Miles Graham and Quincy Porter, they both transferred in from Ohio State. Devin Fitzgerald, that's Larry Fitzgerald's kid. Dylan Faison, that's Jordan's little brother. Jerome Bettis' kid is like that. Folks, go through this. It's unreal how many you will just happen to know. There's Jordan Faison, and then there's 15 other receivers on the Notre Dame roster. Last season for Miami, Malachi Toney had more catches as a 17-year-old true freshman than those 15 receivers have combined for in their college careers. As a freshman in 1 year, as an early enrollee who still should have been a high school senior, Malachi Toney had more catches last season than all of the Notre Dame receivers other than Faison in their career. So they're all talented, but boy, is there a wide open opportunity for one of those kids or two or three or four to emerge. Jaden Greathouse, we had mentioned him actually when we were talking with Tim O'Malley earlier. He's the guy that we also know his name, and not because he's related to anybody famous, but, oh yeah, Jaden Greathouse, he's a really good receiver. No, he's been a receiver who's had some really outstanding moments, and at the biggest times, hadn't been healthy and hadn't been consistent. Maybe he is, but when you have a 17-year-old kid who's playing college football early and he puts up that kind of number versus everybody else in your room, kind of puts into perspective the rebuild that you've got out there, as Mike Denbrock may want to go downfield even more. Oh, no. They announced early in camp. It's business as usual. Well, that may explain why. What's up, Heath?
15: All right, so, Chuck, a couple of things here. One, I guess I'm surprised in that LSU is able at this point to add as much as they seem to be trying to add, while the possibility of adding someone from the Cleveland Browns was always going to be the thing that would get the most attention. They've also added a Notre Dame transfer at defensive end, Junior Tuilomaka, who Marcus Freeman said, yeah, we don't think it would work for him to come back here. Like, he literally said, just, I don't think it works academically for him to try and in the last minute jump in. That same day, he officially committed to LSU. Again, a reminder, there's a 105 limit on the roster. So that's one. They're apparently adding at least another one and maybe more. I just wouldn't have guessed they would have that many spots available at this point on their roster, but apparently they do. Also, Chuck, it is never, we've talked about this before, ever a good idea when parents get involved on social media. It never works out well. Weird situation out of Texas where you had a freshman's dad go on and take some shots.

0: talk about how he was going to expose the truth about what's going on with the Texas program. He since deleted that tweet, but between that, the dismissal of a player, the vibes are not exactly awesome out of Austin right now for a team everybody agrees is the most loaded roster, just top to bottom, most loaded roster in the SEC, more than likely. Weird weekend over there.
1: Yeah, do you know why they had such an uneven season, whether it was the Ohio State game, the Florida performance? They had a bunch of receivers drop a bunch of passes. Well, they went out and addressed that. Then they got two studs, and everybody knows Hollywood Smothers, Rayleigh Brown. We've talked about it last week. I think he's even better. Heath, you're right. That roster, it's Sunday guy, Sunday guy, Sunday guy, Sunday guy. Cam Coleman is he could be Jeremiah Smith. Came out in the same class with him, but has had the unevenness of that Auburn experience the past 2 years. I agree. That roster, the talent is not going to be the issue. It goes back to the direction and the adults in the room.
0: Also, Poppy Williams, a former wide receiver for Pittsburgh, going after Pat Narduzzi on social media multiple times, claiming that the coach undercut him with the NFL team, sent out a copy of a scouting report, the whole bit. Now, the scouting report does not say it was Narduzzi who said that, but just blasting away at Pat Narduzzi. I doubt that's going to help Poppy Williams' chances of catching on in the NFL anytime soon, but in his mind, at least, the reason he's not there is his coach undercut him. So just a little extra drama that Pat Narduzzi and Pitt probably didn't need in their lives.
1: Can't trust those coaches at Ampipe. They'll never step up for you. Chuck Oliver Show. Going to wrap up for this Monday. David on the ones and twos. Heath Klein scheduling. Y'all listening. Me talking. If you ever miss it, there's two ways you don't have to. You can get the Chuck Oliver Show delivered right to you. Two different ways. 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Or Southern Sports Today app. And there it is. 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
5: Hey, hey. Here I am, as the Simon and Garfunkel said, but instead of the only living boy in New York, I'm the only living boy in, Lee County? 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Here we are. On a Monday, a reaction Monday, and instead of reacting to game results, I mean, I guess, like I said last week, I guess we could react on a Monday to preseason game results. Y'all want to do that? I didn't think so. We're reacting to all kinds of other stuff. The 49ers owner is out here in the news. He's messed up real bad. I probably should have begun the show today after saying hello to you here on this Monday and welcoming you and glad that you're here, glad that Beaver's here so we can get on the air by saying, you know, here it is, Monday, August the 24th. Do you know who your quarterback is? Because that's a whole lot of what's out there. It's like this school announces a quarterback. This school names a quarterback. There, you know, we're getting starting quarterbacks named and popping up all over the place here on, really over the weekend and into today. So there's a lot to talk about there also. Games coming up. But, you know, I think really, I understand we're not going to use the term around here week zero. It's not something that we're going to talk about. It's hard to call it week one. Because it's more than a week. If we start from today, then we're going a lot longer than just a whole week. But since I have no other option but to call it that, if you're a college football fan, welcome to game week. How you feeling about it? Yeah, we're going to have high school games this weekend, week one. We had some already this past week. Probably ought to go over scores. There was 40-something games involving the MAIS schools this past weekend. I didn't go to a game, but I went to a jamboree. My daughter's a cheerleader, ninth grade cheerleader at her school, and so that was her first sort of experience being a cheerleader. Was for a jamboree deal. But yeah, that's what I went to. So you got that also. Yeah, welcome into game week. And I hope you'll be a part of the show here today. You can do it in lots of different ways. If you're on the live stream, hey,

0: Yeah, look, you can't see me. That's best. But Gene and everybody else, this is a live show. And if you comment on the live stream, like right there, see that? Gene on Facebook, you said, welcome back, Matt. Three? My eyes aren't doing too good. Is that two or three exclamation points? I think it's two. But yeah, just like that. If you're on Facebook or YouTube or Twitter, if you type a comment in on the live stream, it pops up here. I can see it. I'll click it, bring it up on the screen for everyone to see. So your comments can get in on the conversation that way. If you're online, no matter how you're listening, you can text the show on the Country Pleasing text line. The number to text is 885-3776. Got it? 885-3776. That's a 601 number, 885-3776. And I'd love to hear your voice on the Junction phone. Call me. The number to call the phone, 897-1059. 601 number there, 897-1059. That's the Junction Deli's all across the state, the Junction phone. So you call me, we'll chat it up. And pretty much what anything you want to get into is fine with me here today on this Monday. Yeah, game week. Good night. Now, we're still counting down. I've got, let me look here. I've got two teams on our countdown of 80 teams in 80 days today. So we'll have team number 13 and then team number 12. Because today, according to the calendar, is 12 days from Saturday, September the 5th. That's what we're counting it down to. So the first Saturday in September is like the big, you know, opening weekend. So a week from this Saturday is when everybody's playing college football and we open up our teams around here. But we got games this weekend. Welcome to game week. I've kind of gone over some of it too. I know we have this Saturday night, that late kickoff between Dan Mullen and Charles Huff. UNLV versus Memphis this Saturday night. I think that was 9 p.m. Central. It's going to be late because out in Las Vegas, it'll be late there. It's going to be really late here. But if I'm looking at this right, here you go. FBS games for this Saturday, August the 29th. 11 a.m. kick on the worldwide acronym, North Carolina and TCU. What does this say? Excuse me? Aer Lingus College Football Classic? You ever heard of that? It's in Dublin, Ireland. Aviva Stadium, Dublin, Ireland, this Saturday, 11 a.m., North Carolina, TCU. Let me ask you a question. As a onlooker and general college football fan, do you give a flip that it's in Ireland? Make any difference to you? Like if this game were being played in Fort Worth or in Chapel Hill, either one of those, totally fine, right? You'd be totally fine with it. Yeah, me too. I don't care that it's in Ireland. Big deal. What do I care? Okay, and then at 2, your USC Trojans Saturday are going to be doing the Trojan March into the Los Angeles Memorial Coliseum in L.A. They're going to broadcast it on NBC this weekend, too. You got San Jose State versus USC, Lincoln Riley trying to get his first win of the year. Then at 2:30 on the acronym, it's NC State and Virginia. That's a home game for Virginia. We get an ACC game to start the year. All right, in that 2:30 time slot this coming Saturday. The schedule says that at 4:30 on CBS Sports Network Saturday afternoon, you're going to get Jacksonville State versus North Dakota State in the Fargo Dome, Fargo, North Dakota. What is the weather like in this time of year? You know, we're 100 degrees here at home. What's it like in Fargo, North Dakota this time of year? Anybody been there in the summer? Hold on, I'll tell you what it says here. It might actually be warmer up there than you would think. Yeah, today in Fargo, it is 79 degrees with a high of 85. So they're a little warm. On the plus, you get Eastern Michigan, Sacramento State. Saturday night at 6 on the ACC network, you get Stanford and Hawaii. Now, think about that for a minute. It's just absurd. Atlantic Coast Conference Network, Stanford and Hawaii. It's like you got to go around the world the other way from either one of those places to get to the Atlantic Coast. Then on the CW Saturday night, New Mexico State versus Florida State. And then, as I said, here at home, it'll be a 9 p.m. kickoff Saturday night on Fox. I'll try to stay up. Might have to take a nap Saturday afternoon in order to make it the 9 p.m. kickoff Saturday night in Las Vegas at Allegiant Stadium. UNLV in Memphis. Oh, boy. You know, are they going to play any FCS games and put them on TV this weekend? I mean, yeah, I mean, you've got FCS games beginning Thursday of this week. And there's some that don't have any way to broadcast them, but there are some that are on ESPN Plus. Like Thursday night, Youngstown State is on the Plus. Morehead State. Who else? Eastern Illinois versus Murray State. Thursday night at 6 on the Plus. So anyway, like if you have an ESPN subscription, then you can watch Mississippi Valley State versus Nichols down in Thibodaux, Louisiana, Thursday night at 6 on the Plus. And then you'll have some Friday night this week FCS games, including Idaho. Yes, and you do have a whole slate of Saturday FCS games. And TV for some, but not for all. But there's going to be football going on everywhere. Samford versus UNA Saturday, Mercer, and Jackson State, Tennessee State this Saturday, 7:30 on the Plus. All right, headlines coming up. Stick around.
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11: 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Beaver Hunt on YouTube. You said, hey, Hail State. Well, back at you. Hail State to you. Steve on Facebook. Glad you're here. You said, Steve and Cucamonga here. I'm on the same page with you there, Steve. I know what that reference is. I don't always get them, but I know what that one is. And as I said earlier, if you want to text the show, please do that on the Country Pleasing text line. Country Pleasing sausage on grocery store shelves all around the Southeast. It's the best. Best sausage in the world made right here at home. Country Meat Packers on Highway 49 in Florence. Jake. Yeah. Air links. But it's spelled, I don't know if I'm saying it right, but that's the name of that game Saturday in Ireland. And it's two words, but like the first word is A-E-R. Maybe it's ire. I don't know. You just have to look it up. I was very careful how I said that, okay? Yeah, I'm with you. Hey, Jason. My man, Jason, out in Flagstaff, Arizona. You texted the show and said, off topic, but I got to brag a bit. Been afraid that my son has forgotten his hillbilly out here, but on a scout rafting trip this weekend, he saw a bunch of fish, made an impromptu cane pole out of a stick and some trashed line and hook on the bank and caught 9 of them on a dried up worm carcass. Hallelujah. Attaboy, little Jason. The future is bright. Hey, don't let them fool you, Jason. The future is bright. There's some real winners out there. Yeah, I think you've got one in your house. Thanks for the story. Y'all text me. The number to text, 885-3776. And the number to call, the Junction phone, Junction Deli's, fueled by Prince Oil Company, 897-1059. 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
11: 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Anything mortgage related in Mississippi, go there, start there. You'll be glad you did. Headline number one. Texas has dismissed linebacker Ty'Anthony Smith for conduct detrimental to the team. He appeared in 12 games last year, started against Michigan in a bowl game, and in that game had 9 tackles and 2 interceptions for Texas. And on the year, he had 60 tackles, a couple of sacks, 5.5 TFLs. He was pretty good for them. So they kicked him off the team. There's your camp update from Austin. Elsewhere in the SEC announcement, Missouri is going to be without Ahmad Hardy in its season opener. Still recovering from being shot while visiting home in Mississippi earlier this year. Says that he still hasn't practiced. It's really a shame. He was an unbelievable running back for them. Kid from right here in Mississippi went and he was shot in the upper leg back in May. Still hasn't practiced with him, so he's going to miss the season opener. Arkansas has named a starting quarterback. His name is KJ Jackson. So he's going to be their starter on September 5th against UNA. Ryan Silverfield made that announcement this weekend. And he's played in 6 games over his career. He beat out Memphis transfer A.J. Hill for the starting quarterback job at Arkansas. Elsewhere in the SEC, another starting QB, Alabama named Keelan Russell their starting quarterback for the season opener against East Carolina. Side note. You want to know a little bit about Keelan Russell? If you don't, there's a video on my YouTube channel. Just look it up. Just Matt Wyatt Media. Or look at my name. You'll see it there. Most recent video. A little bit about Keelan Russell with some video and some film study to boot. Check that out. Keelan Russell, former 5-star recruit. He was competing with a senior, Austin Mack, big talker. They both played a little bit in mop-up time last year, but very, very little. He's a former and really, really highly sought-after recruit. He was good, threw 4 touchdowns in their spring game, 6'3", 207. He's got a little lightning going on, like really sudden quickness when he runs, and throwing ability is way above average. Florida Gators, they're saying that transfer Aaron Filo is going to start at quarterback for them. John Sumrall, head coach Florida, making that announcement today. He transferred in there, Filo did, from Georgia Tech, came over with Buster Faulkner, really good offensive coordinator. He won the job over a second-year QB there, Trammell Jones Jr. And so we're all going to get a look at him against Florida Atlantic on September 5th. Another one. Tennessee has named true freshman Faison Brandon as the Volunteers' starting quarterback. 6'4", he's from Greensboro, North Carolina. Signed with the Vols in December, has already won the starting quarterback job. So, true freshman, going to debut against Furman on September 5th. How many of these do we have? Oh, and then the big story. The big story. And bring your brooms, because it's a mess. The Cleveland Browns waived tight end Daquan Wright, who has an agreement in place for the 2026 season to play for Lane Kiffin and LSU. Now, it says in order to play for Lane Kiffin and LSU, he does have to clear NFL waivers. What a joke. His agent, Drew Rosenhaus, and another agent, Kyle Lincoln, are putting the word out there. Yeah, he's going to play for LSU. Wright is believed to be the first player to have an agreement to return to play in college after signing with an NFL team as an undrafted free agent. He signed with the Eagles after the draft and then was claimed on waivers by the Browns on August 11th. A little bit of practicing with him. Now he's off back to college. Bless his little heart. Bless his heart. They wouldn't give him a job in the NFL. He wants to come back to college. Bless his poor little heart. Well, they found a soft landing spot for the morally corrupt. Sorry. Complete and utter lack of any sort of understanding of right versus wrong, Lane Kiffin and LSU. And then I saw this a minute ago.

0: here. This is a story that's on three. LSU and Lane Kiffin won't hesitate to challenge the SEC's intra-conference transfer rule with Daquan Wright. Writes somebody who wrote the story. Kiffin said earlier this month, quote, "It would be really a shame to limit these kids to where they go back to NCAA or conferences." I mean, like, when do you stop being a kid? I'm serious. I mean, hear me out for just a second. Okay. You know, the giggling, you might as well laugh at it. I resolve. I simply don't care anymore. When State plays a game, I put my eyes on it because that's my team. I want to watch them play and see if they score. Outside of that, the whole rest of it can bounce. Now, I've picked two or three players I'm interested in. I'm curious about Alabama and their quarterback. I'm curious about Auburn and theirs. You know, Ole Miss got a great quarterback. And I like watching the QBs and I like watching the linemen and X's and O's. But as far as the Matt Wyatt attention span goes, and I'm about to make Kiffin and LSU invisible. But let me just ask you one thing, though. The guy has bounced around to two different NFL teams already. And we're calling him a kid? What kid? Since when did we wake up one day and all of a sudden people in the NFL are quote-unquote kids? He's not a kid. It would be a shame for the league to limit where these kids can come back to when they get cut. A complete and utter absence of moral compass. Stick around.
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5: Back with you. Yeah, man, isn't it something? Wild times we're living in, huh? Hey, look here. Let's see. Willie Joe and Sardis texted in and said, what about those East Union Urchins volleyball team undefeated? Well, there you go. Hats off. I'm going to East Union for a football game Friday night. The Urchins. But I think they have to have a seahorse. But they're the Urchins. It's a cool place now. They're a baseball powerhouse. Have been over the years. MSU 1980, good to hear from you on the Country Pleasing text line. Country Pleasing Sausage. I had jalapeno and cheddar at breakfast this morning. 1980, you said, Matt, on Saturday I did a Habitat work day with my church, and unfortunately at 70 I was probably the youngest person as a volunteer. I know 3 of the men were in their mid-80s. I just wish younger people would find time to volunteer. Okay. I'm with you. And I mean, some of us that are a little bit younger, I mean, we got to step up. It's time to step up. Jake, what's up? What are you showing me here? He said, always appreciate an outdoorsman or woman trying to save the squirrel after a tree fell. He hangs out in my pocket. Look at that. This man has a hairless, furless baby squirrel hanging out in his shirt pocket, raising him. What are you going to name him, Jake? That's really neat. I couldn't tell because the picture was upside down at first. That's really neat. All right, Delta Tide fan, how are you? Happy Monday. You said my wife, who's a diehard Kaneka fan, talking about sausage, is someone that has converted to country pleasing sausage. Atta boy. Yeah, I'm just telling you, I'm convinced there's lots of good stuff out there, including sausage and companies, and Kaneka's a great one. And it's good stuff, but it's not better than country pleasing. I know it's not. QB1, you texted, good to hear from you. You said, how can he go back to LSU, but Cilla and Manning cannot? Well, I will tell you why, QB1. It's really simple. It's because it's a difference in one institution that is trying to be a good, upstanding member of the conference that other, understanding that, yeah, you got to compete and try to beat the other teams in a conference, but at the same time, you're sort of in it together. And so trying to basically take the approach that, look, we are under the authority of the conference. And if we're going to expect other schools to adhere to what the conference says we ought to do and what is best, then we have to do that too. And so they're slow playing it, waiting until they get a go ahead from the conference. It's the difference between one taking that approach and another one going, We literally do not care about anyone else but us and don't care what it causes and don't care how it looks. Moral compass, moral what? Morals? Gives a flip about morals. All I care about is me and money. And that's the way LSU and their coach, that's the approach they're taking. So it's two different approaches, two different kinds of people. Res Dog, you texted, said, maybe MSU can get Jeffrey Simmons to come back. Can you imagine? Wouldn't that be wonderful? You said, I'm pretty sure he has 2 years of eligibility remaining. Yeah. And probably has more money than the entire NIL fund at the entire university. Probably also, right, Res Dog? Real unnamed texter, you said, look up what the Browns coach Todd Monken said about it. Yeah, I read that quote. I like Todd Monken. I've liked him ever since he was at Southern Miss. He has a knack for just, he'd just say it just exactly what he's thinking and not really care. I like that. Jason, you said, oh, don't get me started on the, what, infantilizing of young people between 16 and 24 in this country. I mean, here's a head coach of an SEC team talking about NFL players as kids. What in the heck has happened to people? I'm going to go out on a limb here. And again, we've done this before when it came to that guy, to LSU's coach. We've done it before. But I'm just telling you, you know, the more evidence piles up. And the qualifier here is that, frankly, most, not all, but most Ole Miss fans have already disqualified themselves from either criticizing him or having strong opinions about him now, because the reality is just a few short months ago, you would have elected him mayor if he wanted it. If he demanded a statue, you'd have pitched in. Okay, so that's the reality on that. But you can see a lot of it then, but you can certainly see it now. I'm telling you, keep your kids away from him. Nick, you texted the show. You said, I'm with you, Matt. I've lost interest in college football. The moment multi-million dollar institutions started asking fans to pay for rosters was enough for me. But now it's just a cesspool. Do not care anymore. And Nick, like, who can blame you? But, you know, Nick, I wish I had you and others like you to really talk a little more deeply about it some. I need a good talking to also. You know, I you know, I'm just being totally honest. Yeah, like last year, really the last couple of years, but especially last year, outside of the Mississippi State games that I saw in person calling them, I didn't watch any games. I just kind of dropped it. And over the years, I've been someone who really, I got a lot of enjoyment out of, you know, trying to break down film of other teams that I found interesting and other players and, you know, looking at quarterbacks and things. That was always fun. You know, it was entertaining. And I'm talking about, I kind of went cold turkey the last couple of years, and it really, I was kind of having one of those existential crisis deals, because the reality is I've always been connected to the sport in some way for so long, including how I make a living, right? This show and other things, right, Nick? So how can someone like me stand here and, even if it is true, can I just accept it? And I kind of felt like I've got to work on it. You know, without sacrificing what you believe and what your convictions are, what my convictions are over the off season and coming into this year, I thought, you know, I've got to do something different and give it another shot. Somehow, some way, I've got to give this thing another shot for me as an analyst. Yeah. But as a, you know, the fan part of me of college football, I got to find some way to give it another shot, because if I don't, then frankly, we're just going to part ways and things are really going to change. and not being ready to do that yet. I

0: can't treat it like a business, so they can't really do even contracts the way the working world works. No structure, no leadership, corrupt leaders, lack of sort of moral fortitude amongst leaders and coaches and different folks like that. I'm going to allow myself to just ignore it. That's what I'm going to do. I'm going to pay no attention. I'll just make it invisible in my world over here. And then I, at the same time, I will allow myself to, if I get enjoyment out of trying to break down X's and O's and trying to figure that out, or pulling up an old game on YouTube and trying to figure out the, you know, the scheme and what's the call and why did it get open, and I'm going to allow myself to enjoy that stuff, sort of the things between the lines, and frankly, just ignoring everything else. And so that's kind of where I am. And I'm really starting to feel good about that again, Nick. I'm enjoying looking at some of these players, you know, on State's team and others, looking at some film and trying to kind of figure out some of that stuff. And then on the, they got a couple of YouTube series I've been working really hard on too, which is more of educational pieces where I started thinking, okay, well, maybe there's some knowledge I have about football and that kind of stuff that I could lend to people who are fans at any level, high school, college, whatever, that they might like to learn that stuff. Maybe I'd have a way of teaching someone who wants to learn it. It's pretty basic stuff that would help them enjoy watching the game more. So that's been a way for me to really search through it, find those few needles in that haystack of things that I like, that I feel like is a worthy investment of my time, and then just completely ignoring the rest of it. And that's kind of the way I'm going to approach it. And I'm happy with it so far. But, you know, that's me. And, you know, you'd have to do the same thing. And like, you look at it, Nick, if you did that, nobody blame you. If you said, I'm out, how can anybody blame you? Hill Dog, you texted the show. You said, I'm with you, Matt. You said, the Bible says that we know Jesus is on his way when things that were wrong become right and things that are right become wrong. Yeah, calling evil good and good evil, woe to you, it says. And then it says also, do not be deceived. Yeah, the truth is something that you don't get to really decide what it is. It just is, right? And we ought to be in search of it in all of it. So that's the truth. That's the truth also, Hill Dog. And a lot of this stuff, whether it's NFL players coming back to college, or, you know, guys suing schools to get, you know, get to play. There is a right and wrong, whether they want to ignore it or not. There is a right and a wrong in this stuff. And let's, you and I and anybody we can get to go along with us, let's continue to at least consider it and look for the right and the wrong in all of it. Let's do it. Roland, more of your texts, your comments coming up. Stick around.
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8: All right, listen, we're about to have some fun. I've been LOLing during the commercial break, and I'm going to let you hear why. Okay, but hang on. We got a text, and then I got a voice message, and I have permission to allow you to hear it. So, okay, I'm going to do the best I can with it. That's coming up. JS290 on YouTube. What's up on this Monday? You said, didn't Bama play an NBA reject? Yeah. Hey, and another good point somebody brought up on Twitter, JS290. You know, Texas did what LSU's doing, but they did it like 2 weeks ago. But the difference is he played at Texas. So Texas had an offensive lineman. He was like a starting center who graduates, gets done, goes to the NFL, doesn't make it. Bless his little heart. He got cut, but he's going back to Texas. G Bama Boy, greetings. Hey to you, G Bama Boy. You said Lane is a sleaze ball. LSU is desperate. Yeah, and we had that. Yeah, Tennessee's going with a true freshman. You know, so think about that for a minute, G Bama Boy. Alabama's going to have a sophomore, hasn't been a starter. State's going to have a sophomore, hasn't been a starter yet, you know, full time. Tennessee, true freshman. Vandy, true freshman. They just signed him. Who else do we have? Arkansas, I guess sophomore who hasn't really played. Man, the QB position has gotten really, really, really, really young. Okay, I got a text from an unnamed texter on the Country Pleasing text line. You know, and judging by some of the earlier texts, I think he's a little miserable. We're going to pray for I don't have a name, but we're going to pray for you. You said on the Country Pleasing text line. Now, I'm going to read it first. You said you get paid by the university that needs all the donors it can muster to compete, and you get on the radio and talk about how much you hate the system. The fact that they continue to employ you when you do this on a daily basis is a microcosm of why State is never at the top of any sport. Now, he paid me a compliment, and he said, your voice matters and influences people. Oh, well, okay, I accept that if it does. I mean, I don't know how much it does, but I accept it if it does. But I'm fine with whatever influence. I'm fine with it. I'm just telling you the truth. What do you want me to do? You want me to lie to you? Okay, but I have a better version of that. You ready? I got a better version of that text. It's going to sound funky because I'm going to play it off my phone into the microphone. Here you go.
5: But Matt, you get paid by the university that needs all the donors it can muster to compete, and you get on the radio and talk about how much you hate the entire system. The fact that they continue to employ you when you do this on a daily basis is a microcosm of why State is never at the top of the sport. Your voice matters, and it influences people.
8: Beef. Thank you. And Beef, most of all, thank you for your permission. And listen, my unnamed texter friend, you're good. We're good. Listen, I understand. There's nothing wrong with having big old disagreements. You know, we're good. Okay, but I do want to tell you one more thing. You know, I told you I don't get paid by the university. You said you wouldn't be on the radio saying what you are saying every day about NIL and be the color commentator for any other institution. Well, by George, so be it. Hear me out. I don't know your name, but you know mine. So listen good. If you think that I should or would, if you think I would twist and mold my opinions and convictions for a paycheck, buddy, you don't know me. You do not know me. So you do what you do and you think what you think. And I am totally fine with it. See you. Let's see. CB95, you texted the show. You said, we can just make an example of LSU and label them a Texas Tech and nobody plays them. Well, you know, that if you look, CB95, that is starting to make the rounds a little bit. I read two or three things. You know, people saying, well, okay, you're going to have these presidents of the SEC or having some meeting or whatever. And, they're supposed to sit around a room. I guess they're talking about this. I mean, I would think they are. And you could say, I mean, you absolutely could say as a league of schools, because everybody's president, I guess, has a vote on it and say, okay, here's the deal. You can't have some institutions that want to adhere by the transfer down rule from the NFL or in intra-conference. Like some institutions go, okay, as a league, we're saying that we have, you know, agreed not to take transfers from one school to the next inside the conference. If we're agreeing to that, if somebody wants that's in the league wants to go outside of that, wants to buck that system, wants to sue to get their way, even though we've all agreed to this as a league, then we as a league absolutely can stand on that. The same way with the, you know, the precedent already being set by Texas Tech and that whole, well, the Big 12, I should say, the precedent already being set by the Big 12, the exact same legal language. It kind of depends on, I guess, what your bylaws state, but it fit what the Big 12 had. So they said, no, look, we legally, we're totally covered. If you want to go outside of what, you know, our rules say, we don't have to play you. You know, you can sue all you want to, but we're covered legally. And as soon as Texas Tech realized, yeah, they're right, they dropped it. You know, you saw that. They dropped the whole thing. Well, I guess it does depend on what your bylaws and legal language are. But you could absolutely come out of that meeting with SEC schools and other, you know, presidents of other schools having said, okay, if you're going to do this, LSU. You're going to do it, and you want to go legal. Well, we'll go legal too. We're not going to play you. We're going to treat you the same way you would, you know, that Texas Tech would have been treated in Big 12 stuff, and we're covered legally just by then. Mm-hmm. So, yeah, I mean, I think there's something to that. I don't know anything. Well, I don't know enough CB95 legally how they're going to get that done, but I guarantee you that's a conversation going on. Guarantee it. All right, hour one in the books, just like that. That went by fast. And I did not get to team number 13 on the countdown of 80 teams in 80 days. So we got 12 and 13 coming up. We'll hit them both in hour two, including headlines. All of that and more. I'm Matt in the Bureau, Farm Bureau Insurance Studio, Mississippi Farm Bureau Insurance. Go with the home team. Hour two coming up. Stick around.

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15: 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We got another hour to go. 2 teams coming up this hour on the countdown of 80 teams in 80 days. You know, for so many years we did 100 teams in 100 days, and I still almost spit that out every time I bring it up. Nope, it's 80 and 80. So we've got two today. We are at team 13 and team 12. Yesterday was 13 days from Saturday, September 5th. Today, an even 12 days from Saturday, September 5th. Let's see. Let's get caught up. 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It's an incredible deal. So go check that out. Yeah, and some comments on the live stream, YouTube, and otherwise. I'm going to get caught up there, too. Will, good to see you. Hope you're having a good Monday. You said on YouTube, college football is jumping the shark with pro players coming back. I think it's fine, if embarrassing, for undrafted and unsigned players to come back to college, but not if you sign a contract, he says. Yeah, and the basketball player who did the Alabama thing, Charles Bediako, and I guess they eventually got their way and got him out of there because he only played a few games, right? He was not there for the duration. But, I mean, that's what you get. You get guys like, you know, like a Kiffin in football, like a Oates in basketball who, you know, it's all about them. And I guess in this world, approaching decisions and your moves here and there, as it's, you're only governed by what can you get away with. There's no such thing as should you do it. You know, being governed by just can you do it has actually worked out for them, you know, according to this world. And so that's kind of the way they go about it. But I certainly, I mean, I don't agree with it. I think you ought to look at right and wrong. Try to anyway. G Bama boy, you said on YouTube, if you sign an NFL contract or NBA contract, you shouldn't be allowed to return to college football. You can come back and get your degree. Yeah, and then you said, remember Chris Winkie, 27 years old, played Major League Baseball, came back to FSU, won a national championship and a Heisman. So, yeah, that was the system forever, was you'd have those baseball guys, you know, they'd sign a baseball contract, take the signing bonus, go into the pro baseball system, be in the minor leagues from the time they were 18 years old up to, you know, almost 10 years of it, right? Some less. But then would finally, you know, it just wasn't working out. They weren't going to be a major league player in baseball. So after close to a decade, they'd get out of there. And the pro baseball team, it was part of their deal in signing them to begin with, the pro baseball team would pay their way to go back to school, to college. So then, because it was a different sport, you were eligible to do whatever. So, yeah, you'd have a bunch of those baseball guys that would come out of pro baseball, go back to college as a 26, 27, in his case, 28-year-old college football player. Pretty cool. That's the way they did it. Let's see. Will, you said Sankey needs to shoot down letting Daquan play. Don't wait on the NCAA to get sued. Well, see, but that's what I'm saying. There's stories out there today saying that Kiffin and LSU are going to sue the SEC if they have to. I mean, you know. And see, I think this is what Jason was getting at earlier. Jason out in Flagstaff. You sort of framed it a different way, but this is kind of what he was getting at earlier, Will. You said 22-year-old man in 1944 storming the beaches of Normandy. 22-year-old man in 2026, quote, he's just a kid. Lane Kiffin. I mean, we're talking about NFL players and referring to them as kids. Yeah, it's time for all that to be over with. Let's see. What do we have here on the country pleasing text line to start off hour number two? You said, Matt, with your knowledge of and passion for college football, would you consider forming a select group of people who see, let me see this. What does it say? What? A new college football? Hey, and look at that, by the way, and make sure it's supposed to say that. It says a new one word, a new college football. Take your thoughts, the NCAA tribe. Bring some good sense back to the game. Fans everywhere would support you because this is all getting so out of hand, and I feel like it's only going to get worse. Well, see, but here's the thing about it. It is completely out of hand because a lot of the previous NCAA structure, because it became a money game. It went from, it was sort of like an athletic avenue to get into college and get an education. It went from that to, I mean, many of the schools, the reason they exist is to make money through football. Now they've kind of directed it that way. And so their structure didn't hold up in court. I mean, that's a big reason why we are where we are, is because the structure did not hold up in court and continues to not hold up in court. Somebody texted in earlier about judges and all that kind of stuff being corrupt, and some of that's part of it. But that's why. So, yeah, I mean, it's one thing to say, hey, we ought to do this and that, and they ought to do this and this, and then it would solve it. It's another thing to put a structure in place that'll hold up in court. I mean, but you at least have to try. Jason, you said, quote unquote, unnamed texter, sounds exactly like a whole bunch of people around state with varying sizes of microphones that I cut them off in mass a couple of years ago. Yeah, he's all right. He's all right. He's just mad. He's mad at me. He can get in line. He's a bunch of them mad. Mo talking about 1944. Some were 18. And some were 16, storming the beach at Normandy. Yeah, my granddad was 18, you know, draft. He was not at Normandy. He was at Battle of the Bulge in Belgium, but he did not get to finish school and graduate with the rest of his classmates at Maplesville High School in Alabama. So at 18, goes off and drafted and goes into basic training. And he was wounded in action, and so and lost an eye, but lived, but had one eye. Became the mayor in Maplesville, Alabama, years later. Let's see. Andre and Jackson, you said, I bet you 200 that the NFL shortens the draft to 5 rounds. Why would they do that, Andre? I mean, they're still in the driver's seat. You know, they may not like

0: Are you saying it's because the late round picks and those kind of folks would be better off staying in college and going back? But the thing is, even if it's just another year, they get 5 years of eligibility, right? So let's say that's upheld going forward. 5 years of eligibility as opposed to the old 4 years like it used to be. Well, still, now that means that after 5 years of eligibility in college, the NFL is still going to be able to draft the same number in the whole crop of players coming out of college. It's just they'll be older. You see what I mean? So I disagree. I bet they won't shorten it. I think they'll just let it play out. But, hey, here's the other side of that, Andre. What about this? If the money keeps going up, what the college players are being paid, especially the best ones, the NFL is going to have to pay more, especially for those late-round draft picks and free agents. I mean, that's probably what we're looking at more closely than them actually shortening the draft. That's what I think. All right. So coming up next, headlines and then some teams on the countdown. And if you miss the headlines, we have some doozies. Everybody, it seems, is naming a starting quarterback. So I'll hit those for you coming up. I'm Matt Beavers here. We're all here. Staying connected because of C Spire, the number one network in Mississippi. Back after this.
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0: Turn your mic on, Matt. Talking away, you didn't know it wasn't on. That's why we wear headphones. Back with you in the bureau. I got to make up some ground. War Eagle Rich, what's up? You said, who knew that all this time state's failure is your fault? Nick, you said, I agree with the texter, Matt. It's your fault. Coleman Hutzler couldn't close an umbrella. First blown save in February. I'm blaming you, too. Be prepared. I'm ready, Nick. I'm ready. You know what's funny about it, Nick? I really don't have an issue with paying the players at all. I never have. I still don't. In fact, get this, Nick, and I don't know if our unnamed texter is still listening or not. At no point today was anything we were talking about related to the fact that players get paid. I'm actually for that. They should pay them, especially with the amounts of money that everybody else is raking in. It ain't that. It's that you can't find a way to put a structure around it. I have a problem with the leadership. It's like saying, what if I said this? Oh, okay, well, Beaver should get paid by the radio station for the job that he does. You know, they make money off his efforts. He ought to get paid, right? Yep, he should. Okay, well, then they ought to pay him, but they'll agree to the terms of a contract and sign it, and it's a binding contract that the two parties agree to. Yeah. You mean like everything else in the world, the way it's always worked? Same way the NFL works. Believe it or not, Beaver's contract, somebody else who works for some other company, their contract, if you look at the actual language, I mean, aside from the zeros on the dollar amount, is very similar to an NFL contract. Okay, that's my thing. So I don't have an issue. I never really have. Pay them. Pay them all you want to pay them. I don't care what percentage it is. Revenue share. I don't even have a problem. I don't care. One bit. I have a problem with supposedly believing that, well-meaning adults can't put some sort of structure around it and make it run like a business and make it make sense. The NFL does it. The NBA does it. Major League Baseball does it. You know, minor league teams do it. everybody else can do it. And I'm to believe that these universities and schools can't do it. Of course they can. They just, there's a whole lot of, what was that term that the athletics director at Tennessee used? I thought it was spot on. He said, I can't remember the name of it. But basically what he was saying was it's intellectually very misleading. A lot of the stuff you're told and that you're led to believe on this stuff. All right. Time for headlines. Here we go.
1: 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I'm Ron Burgundy, and this is what's happening in your world.
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0: 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Anything mortgage related in the state of Mississippi, that's where you want to go. Start right there. Buying, refinancing, anything in between, that's where you go. Here it is. Headline number one.

0: The Cleveland Browns waived tight end Daquan Wright, who has an agreement in place to play for LSU if he clears NFL waivers. Oh, by the way, that's according to his agents, Drew Rosenhaus and Kyle Lincoln. What a joke. Absolute joke. Sources. Tennessee has named true freshman Faison Brandon as their starting quarterback. 6'4" pocket passer from North Carolina, signed with Tennessee in December. Beat out second-year quarterback George McIntyre for the starting job. Florida, Chomp Chomp Gators. Transfer quarterback Aaron Filo has been named the starting QB for the Florida Gators entering the season. John Sumrall made that announcement today. He came over from Georgia Tech along with offensive coordinator Buster Faulkner. And so we'll get to see him against Florida Atlantic on September the 5th, in 12 days from today. More QBs over the weekend. Alabama named Keelan Russell their starting quarterback for the season. They're going to open up against ECU. That's East Carolina. Keelan Russell beat out senior Austin Mack. Austin Mack, he's a good player, 6'6". Just been you know, the backup on their depth chart for years. He's a good player, though. Played well when he played last year. This kid is kind of lightning in a bottle if you've ever seen a little bit of him. He played a little bit last year, but he's something else now. 6'3", 207, like lightning quick and, you know, really quick release and strong arm. We got a breakdown, a film study video of that over on the YouTube channel. Keelan Russell, new Alabama QB, with some film study in there to show you a little bit of what we're talking about. So check that out if you're interested. Another one, KJ Jackson has been named the starting quarterback at Arkansas, according to Ryan Silverfield. So he'll be the starting QB when they play UNA on the 5th. From KJ Jefferson to KJ Jackson. He played a little bit for him last year, but first time, you know, full-time starting QB. And then the rest of the SEC, you got this. Missouri making it official that they will be without running back Ahmad Hardy in the season opener, because the running back for Mississippi has not really recovered very well from this shooting incident back in May. He got shot kind of in the upper leg. He's not even practiced yet for Missouri. Real shame. Kid was outstanding last year. He might have been the leading rusher in the SEC for all I know. If not, he was certainly close to it. Rushed for a smooth 350 yards all by himself against Mississippi State's defense last year. And then this, Texas has dismissed linebacker Ty Anthony Smith for conduct detrimental to the team. He played in 12 games last year, started against Michigan in a bowl game where he had 9 tackles. He had 2 interceptions in the bowl game. And on the year, he had 60 tackles, 5.5 TFLs, a couple of sacks, forced a couple of fumbles, was competing and all this kind of stuff. But over the weekend, something happened and, so Sarkisian ran him off. 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Let's see. YouTube, Rick, you said, no, you're on Facebook. What's up, Rick? You said, did I see this right? The number of D1 NCAA football players per team has increased from 85 to 105. Yeah, that's right. They increased the roster limits. Well, meaning that 85 number forever and ever and ever, I guess going all the way back to what, the 80s or somewhere there, had always been 85 scholarships. You could have more than 85 players. It's just that's why everybody had walk-ons. You know, you'd have 20 or so walk-ons and get you up to the 105. Total. And so now they've just said, look, so the total roster, 105, you can have 105 scholarship guys. Because I think they looked at it at, look, you know, what's the point in limiting it to 85 when you're expanding eligibility limits, and then the portal thing also. You know, if you're going to let them transfer every year, then you're actually kind of throwing the coaches and the programs a bone, because you can have more players in there with a greater percentage chance that somebody works out for what you need them to do. You know, that's my understanding. Yeah, but see, the thing, Will, you said with 105 scholarships, there'll be a lot of dudes spinning towels on the sidelines. Yeah, but see, well, I guess, right, because they wouldn't be able to dress out. So maybe they let them hang out on the sideline during the game. What is it, though? Is it road games, like road SEC games, you have a limit on the number of people you can dress and travel for the road game. Yeah, I need to know what those numbers are, because the most people you're allowed to dress out for a ball game, and it might even be all of them, is like for a home non-conference. Like conference games, you have a limit on the dress roster and how many you can take on the road and all that stuff. I used to know what that is. I don't know what it is anymore. All right. What time is it? Coming up next, team number 13 on the countdown of 80 teams in 80 days. Power Four. The list is getting slim. We're almost to the end of it. Stick around. I'll be right back.
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Yeah, Will. Actually, Boomer Sooner said the same thing on the Country Pleasing text line about Wright. You know, the kid that everybody's up in arms about, you know, because he was at one school last year, gets done, goes to the NFL. You know, he's going through scrimmage. I don't know if he played in a preseason game. Probably did for the Browns. They wave him, and now he's going to LSU to play for Kiffin. And Kiffin's like, oh, man, he's just a kid. Let him live out his dreams. Just kids being kids. But the story did say he's got to clear NFL waivers first. And Will Boomer Sooner said the same thing. He said, I hope just for chaos that another team claims it. You said some NFL team ought to pick him up. I mean, it probably won't. I kind of agree with what we said earlier. And I've seen some quotes from NFL coaches and other stuff that it kind of sends an uncompetitive vibe out there to me. I look at a guy who he's done and he's already out there getting a chance at the NFL level, to then go, hey, I'm going back to school. I'm going back to college and play there. It's kind of, I don't know. It just sends all the wrong messages about the mentality to me. That's what it does. But whatever. 80 teams in 80 days countdown. Now, today is 12 days from Saturday, September 5th. But we got yesterday's team and today. So we'll start at team number 13. And that team, number 13, on the countdown is... the Huskies of Washington. From the Big Ten. Washington last year under Jed Fisch, they had 9 wins on the year. They were 5-4 in the Big Ten. So they had the same overall record as some ranked teams like Iowa and Michigan, but finished a game or two behind them in their conference. Let's look at how they did it. So they were 8-4 in the regular season. Their 9th win was in a bowl game. Okay, so in the regular season, they win 8. They started the year 3-0. They beat Colorado State. They beat UC Davis in week 2 last year, scored 70 points. And then week 3, they went to Washington State and scored 59 and won that. So they were 3-0. And at the end of September last year, they hosted Ohio State, who at the time was ranked number 1. Ohio State shut them down, beat them 24-6. Then 2 in a row for Washington after that. Went to Maryland and won by 4, 24-20. Hosted Rutgers and won that one by 11, 38-19. I'm sorry, by 21, 38-19. And then, or whatever that number, I don't know. Then, let's see, mid-October, went to Michigan and again got shut down 24-7.

0: finished the month with an upset win over Illinois, 42-25. They were not supposed to win that one. Blew them out. Scored 42 points. November games last year for Jed Fish from Washington. At Wisconsin, lose 13-10. Back-to-back wins over Purdue and UCLA, where they scored almost 50 points in each game. And then final game of the year, they played Oregon on the Saturday after Thanksgiving and lost 26-14, 12-point loss. So when you look at it, their first loss of the year was to Ohio State. They scored 6 points. Their second loss of the year was to Michigan. They scored 7. A 3-point loss to Wisconsin on the road, and then a home loss by 12 to Oregon. And then beat Boise State 38-10 in a bowl game, got their 9th win that way. This year for Washington, starting the year against Washington State, but that's going to be on Sunday. So Sunday, September 6th is Washington, Washington State. It'll be on NBC. Week 2, they'll host Utah State. Week 3, they will host Eastern Washington. Last weekend in September, they're going to host Minnesota, so they're at home the entire month of September. Then October, they'll go to USC, host Iowa, travel to Purdue and Nebraska back-to-back. They do have an open date in between those two road games. They play on Halloween at Nebraska. And then November, they're going to host Penn State, travel to Michigan State. They'll host the defending champs Indiana the week before Thanksgiving, the final week of the year, Saturday after Thanksgiving. They're at Oregon. And so that's a look at Washington this year. I was just scrolling through University of Washington famous alums. A few things jump out. Ken Jennings, the Jeopardy super genius, Ken Jennings went to Washington. I did not know that. Here's another one for you. Joel McHale, or McHale. Yeah, Talk Soup. Community, and then the most recent one, what is it called again? What's that show?
1: It's really, Animal Control.
0: Yes, Animal Control. Have you been watching that, Beef? Or did they end it? Is it over?
1: No, season 5 is premiering next month.
0: Okay. Did you watch like season 3 and 4?
1: Yeah.
0: You still think it's as good as the first two?
1: It's not just, you know, just great nonstop laughs or anything, but it's solid enough to where I can see, I'm kind of surprised they've stuck around this long, but, you know, it's nothing terrible. So I'm surprised they've stuck around this long, but at the same time, you can kind of see why.
0: Yeah, sure.
1: I think it's getting expanded, though, this year, because they usually don't premiere it until the spring. Like, it usually premieres in February.
0: Okay.
1: And now they're moving it up to Sunday, actually. They're moving it to post-NFL. So they're going to get a nice lead-in, so they must expect big things for it.
0: Yeah. Maybe they do. Hey, I don't know about you, but the guy who plays Amit, Ravi Patel.
1: Yeah.
0: Is hilarious. I don't know what I think he's a phenomenal actor, but there's just some, I'll say it this way. If not for him, even though I have been a fan of Joel McHale, I think he's really funny. If not for Ravi Patel, I probably am not pulled into that show and watching it. That guy is hilarious. Just one man's opinion.
1: I'm very, since the beginning, I've been very biased because of my love for the character that Joel McHale played on Community, Jeff Winger. That's what Jeff sucked me into this show.
0: Yeah. And there's some similar, because it's him, there's definitely some similarities between those two characters, you know, on the two shows, I think. Let's see, there was another one. Okay, Beav, Jim Caviezel went to the University of Washington. I didn't know that one either. Jim Caviezel. And then there was one more. Let's see. Oh, here you go, Beav. You ready? Notable alums, University of Washington. Kenny G. Does anybody know what the G stands for? Me neither. Hold on. Let me see if I can look that up. Kenny G. I don't even remember the name of that one song that Kenny G.

0: this one, Beav. Did you know that Rainn Wilson went to the University of Washington?
1: No, I did not.
0: He sure did. For those who don't know, that'd be Dwight on The Office. Barry White, UW. Patrick Duffy from Dallas, University of Washington. Man, they've got a list. Richard Karn. You know, Al from Home Improvement, University of Washington. It's a heck of a list. All right, so that's the Washington Huskies. We got another team coming up next, team number 12 on the countdown of 80 teams in 80 days. They are on the schedule of one of our schools here in Mississippi this fall. You don't want to miss it. Stick around. Back after this.

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0: Now, Will, you said we can still call these guys young men because that's what they are. You said, I felt like an adult when I went to college, but I do acknowledge there was a gap in maturity between me at 18 and me at 30. Right. I mean, yeah. Yeah, but you know, it's almost like 18 feels like if somebody calls you a kid, you know, even 19, 20, I might slip up and call them kids and like they're playing on a college team, but not some guy that's gone to the NFL after 5 or 6 years of college because he had a COVID year. And I call him kid. Kids? What do you think a kid is? All right. And Will, you said, Matt, are you seeing this headline that the FBI searched Ole Miss for recording devices? No. Oh, what's that all about? What are we talking about there? I didn't see that. Let's see. Okay, Jason, you put it in quotations, and I don't know what it's in reference to. But Patrick Duffy on the list of famous alums for the University of Washington, and then you texted me on the Country Please and text line and said, TV's Patrick Duffy. And I don't know, is that what? Did I say that, or is that a reference to something? Beav said something like some y'all are on the same page about something, but I don't. The only thing I know myself, Patrick Duffy, from is this. Patrick Duffy was Bobby Ewing on Dallas from 1978 to 1991. Okay, but yeah, everything he's ever done is TV. Knott's Landing, Charlie's Angels, The Love Boat. What else? All kinds of shows.
1: Step by Step, man.
0: Step by Step. What is that? Okay, help me out. I recognize the name, but I can't wrap my head around it. Help me here.
1: Patrick Duffy and Suzanne Summers. TGIF.
0: Oh, yeah.
1: It was pretty much a 90s Brady Bunch.
0: All right. I got it in my head now. So he was like the dad on that show.
1: Yeah.
0: Step by Step.
1: Yeah, it's exactly what it was. It was just a 90s update on Brady Bunch. Brady Bunch because, let's see. So Patrick Duffy was the dad. He had three kids of his own. Suzanne Summers had three kids of her own. They met.
0: Okay.
1: Yeah, they met in like Jamaica or something, and they got married, and then all of them lived together. So it was.
0: How about that?
1: It was by definition the exact copy of Brady Bunch, just 20 years later.
0: How about that? Yeah, I vaguely remember it. Frank Lambert. Beav, you know what it says here on the internet? That show, Step by Step with Patrick Duffy, was on from 91 to 98. He played the dad, Frank Lambert. He was the director of the show. Bet you didn't know that.
1: I did not.
0: Yep. Not only was he the star, he was also the director. You know, and that's what happens when you make it to 1991 at the end of your run as, you know, decade and a half run as Bobby Ewing on Dallas, Beav. You get to tell people, I'll do the show, but I want to direct it. And so I guess that's what he got to do. But hey, help me, Beav. Was what Jason sent a reference to something, or was he just being funny? Like, did I miss something there?
1: Now, what I took that as, I don't know for definite this is what he was referencing, but yeah. Jason's a big South Park fan. I feel like, because you see, I responded to him by saying Scuzzlebutt.
0: Yeah. Right.
1: So early South Park, there was a creature on one episode named Scuzzlebutt. It was this giant, like Bigfoot-like creature, and one of his legs was the entire body of Patrick Duffy.
0: Okay. You know, it's like if you've seen it, you probably are entertained, but then you hear someone explain it with English words, Beav, it sounds so odd.
1: It's really out of nowhere.
0: It's out of nowhere, but that's great. Okay, This is going to be a really fast team preview. We'll do like 3 minutes on team number 12. We're 12 days away from Saturday, September 5th. Team number 12 in the countdown of 80 teams in 80 days is... from the Sun Belt, in the same division as the Golden Eagles, Arkansas State. The Red Wolves from Jonesboro. Last year in the Sun Belt, Arkansas State went 7-6. So we're going to look and see if it was 6 in a regular season or 7. They were 5-3 in the Sun Belt. So they had the same record as Southern Miss last year in the Sun Belt. Yeah, Arkansas State and Southern Miss, they're in the West Division of the Sun Belt, play each other this year. They had the same identical record last year, 7-6 overall, 5-3 in the conference. They finished behind Troy. They were each a game, you know, record-wise behind Troy over there in that division. So they were a 6-6 team in the regular season last year. They started the year with a win over Southeast Missouri State and then lost 4 in a row to Arkansas, Iowa State, Kennesaw State, and Louisiana Monroe. Started the year 1-4. Then, after that, in October, totally turned the page and went on a 4-game win streak into November. They had 3 October games, won all 3, beat Texas State, upset, beat South Alabama. Both those were 1-point wins, beat Georgia Southern, and then a huge upset. Saturday, November 1st last year, they went to Troy and beat them 23-10. That put them at 5-4. Then immediately 2-game losing streak. On November 8th last year in Jonesboro, they lost to Southern Miss 27-21. The following week, they lost to the Raging Cajuns of Louisiana 34-30. Finished the year winning at App State by 1 point, 30-29. It was their third. Is this right? Yeah, it was their third win of the year that was by one single solitary point. That was on the road. They got their 7th win beating Missouri State in the Xbox Bowl. Did you know there was an Xbox Bowl? All right, this year for Arkansas State. First game for them is Saturday, September 5th at Memphis. And as we know, that'll be Memphis's second game because they play this weekend at UNLV. It'll be Memphis's home opener. Arkansas State will go in there Saturday, September 5th. And then Arkansas State hosts West Georgia week 2, travel to TCU week 3, host Kennesaw State end of September. October at Louisiana, hosts South Alabama. They'll travel to Hattiesburg and Southern Miss on Saturday, October 17th, host Georgia State at the end of October. They have the weekend of Halloween off. And then in November, they'll host Louisiana Monroe. Back-to-back road games at Coastal Carolina and at La Tech. Finish the year hosting Troy in Jonesboro on the Saturday after Thanksgiving. And we'll see if there's a little revenge thing going on there. Coaching staff, you may find this interesting, of course, is Butch Jones, the head coach at Arkansas State, former Tennessee head coach. Kind of recouped for a few years on the off-field staff for Nick Saban in Alabama. Then got the Arkansas State head coaching job, so that's where he is. On his staff, a couple of names you'll remember. How about this one? His running backs coach at Arkansas State is Kenny Hill. Remember Kenny Hill? Yep, that one. Kenny Hill, quarterback, Texas A&M, who took over for at A&M for Johnny Manziel. He was the QB who followed Johnny Manziel. And his special teams coordinator at Arkansas State is former Mississippi State punter Cody Schechsnyder. Yeah, the Schechsnyder brothers are in coaching, and Cody

He's up there at Arkansas State coordinating special teams for Butch Jones this year. And so they'll be at Southern Miss in October. All right. Wraps it up. That's a wrap. I'm Matt Beaver is here. Thank y'all for being a part of the show. Your texts, your comments, phone calls, on and on. We'll put the ball down. We'll do it again tomorrow. Same time, same place. See you then. I'm Matt for Beaver. All of us here on the show. See you then.

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11: 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Coming up, BMW Championship winner Wyndham Clark, comedian Sam Morril. And now, it's Rich Eisen.
10: Hour number three of the Rich Eisen Show is on the air. Sam Morril, the comedian, is in our green room. We'll bring him out in about 20 minutes' time. We've been chopping up this whole Cleveland Browns quarterback drama for the last 2 hours. Our YouTube channel is there if you missed it. Our Disney Plus page is there if you missed it. Our podcast that's available wherever you got podcasts is there if you missed it. And 844-204-RICH is there, the number for you to dial on all of that front. Our guest to kick off hour number three is somebody who I'm really happy for. What a last few months this man has had, and it's time to chop it up with the man who just took down the BMW championship. He's also your United States Open champion. That was after he took down the Byron Nelson Classic as well. Wyndham Clark is here on the Rich Eisen
15: Show. All right.
10: How are you, brother?
15: Let's go.
10: Good to see you again. How's it going?
16: Yeah, good to see you. Ever since we had dinner together, I've played some good golf.
10: Well, Wyndham, that's part of the reason why we're chatting right now. It's not just your success, because your success is my success, is the way I view it. Because, you know, and I'm happy to bring up the fact, if you need, anybody's coming up and says, what's gotten into you, Wyndham Clark? It's the fact that you watched me win Skins Cold Hard Cash on yeah. Long Island back in May, correct? Was this inspiring, as I think it is?
16: It's so inspiring. The 100, $260 bucks you have right there really said, wow,
10: yeah.
16: I got to be like Rich Eisen and go win some tournaments.
10: That's what it was. And then you played, then you went and you practiced at Shinnecock just 2 days later. Correct, Wyndham? Right?
16: Yeah, that trip, the whole reason for that trip was to, other than seeing you, was actually to get a practice round in at Shinnecock. And then the next week was the Byron Nelson, and we won, and it's been great golf since then.
10: Well, I guess the two words are you're welcome. You know what I mean? Like, you're welcome. These things have happened since we got to share the taste of championship money. You know what I'm saying? Like, that's the way it works. Correct, Wyndham?
16: Yes, 100%. I haven't said in any interview I should have done it, but thank you, Rich Eisen, for
10: thank you.
16: The start of my great play.
10: Yeah, drop that, you know, next week. Drop it next week. Drop it at the President's Cup. Drop it everywhere you go, Wyndham.
16: Okay. Oh, then if I drop it anywhere I go, my bad play, I'll have to also say this is Rich Eisen's fault.
10: Then there's four words I have for you. New phone, who dis? That'll be...
16: I love it.
10: But all right. things have seemingly been awesome for you, Wyndham. So congratulations on that. And other than, you know, watching me succeed, what do you think has changed for you that's worked, Wyndham?
16: Honestly, my swing's gotten into an amazing spot. And I would say the difference between kind of 24 and 25... I just wasn't hitting it very good, and I made a great change with the swing coach, Pat. And since then, I've really started hitting it better. And then that specific week at the Byron, my iron game felt good. My putting had been good, but I hadn't hit the driver good. And that week, I hit a ton of fairways and ended up winning. And then that kind of propelled my confidence going into the rest of the season. And then show up to Shinnecock, and I did a lot of great stuff for 3 days, and then had a tough Sunday, but still got the champ, you know, still won. And then I just kind of kept it going. And my confidence is sky high, and it's amazing what momentum can do in golf.
10: Yeah, man.

0: I love that moment at the Open where your dad was there. You didn't know, right? You had no idea that your dad had shown up.
1: Everyone asked, like, you must have known. I was like, no, my dad hadn't been to many tournaments, and he didn't want to jinx anything. And you know, my agent and girlfriend and sports psychologist and friends, everyone kind of hid him from me. So I didn't know until I hit that last putt and saw him when I was walking off the green.
0: And again, you know, in all seriousness, that night where we were having dinner together with a group of guys that I was hanging out with, who you also know, and you know, I guess we should shout out Ben Silverman, because he'd be really pissed if we didn't do that right now, who put us all together that night. That, you know, you were really cool and sharing with everybody what your journey was like, you know, over the last few months, and how, you know, you've been hearing it from golf fans, and you're kind of letting it go in one ear out the other, and continuing to move along. Is there anything that you can share with the audience here about what you have worked on? You just mentioned your whole group of people, girlfriend and sports psychologist, your caddy, like what you have worked on that front that you're willing to share?
1: Yeah, I mean, outside of the physical, mentally, it's amazing what happens when, you know, your everything off the course is taken care of. You know, I'm very happy. I have an amazing, amazing girlfriend that's been by my side. Mentally, I've been working on a lot of things, kind of limited the distractions, and then it's amazing when you have everything taken care of off the course, then when you're on the course, all you can really do is focus on golf, and it makes it really easy. And then you go week to week, and you're fine tuning things, and you know, next thing you know, you're in contention, and you might not win, but you're like, okay, I'm so close. And then, you know, then you break through and win. And then as you continue to play, you start building off that momentum. And what's fun is the more opportunities you give yourself to win, you get comfortable and more comfortable in that position. And it's not surprising guys like Rory and Scotty usually win when they are in contention on the weekend, because they get used to it and they love it. And I'm starting to learn how to do that and starting to feel more comfortable.
0: And it's a comfort thing, huh? That's basically what you're saying.
1: Yeah, I mean, it's honestly, you know, I wasn't as focused yesterday as I had been the first 3 days. But, you know, in my past, I've had good Thursdays and Fridays. I just, you know, maybe didn't take care of it on the weekend. And Saturday, I just got really into a groove and separated myself from the field. And then Sunday, didn't have my best, but I just stayed patient. And in years past, you know, I might have lost my cool or gotten impatient on a Sunday, and you know, would have turned that into maybe a second, third, or fourth place finish. And instead, I just stayed patient and waited and waited and said, you know what, I'm gonna make, you know, I can't miss every putt, I'm gonna make a birdie. And you know, and then it came in bunches at the end.
0: Not just to mix things up, and then we'll get to some football in a way that you kind of wouldn't mind talking about it. You know, Deshaun Watson getting booed, and he got really upset about it, and he really went at the people who were booing him. Now, that's a different story. He was being booed or cheered by some people when he got hurt. How do you handle all of that when you're hearing that sort of stuff from fans?
1: Yeah, I mean, I'm not going to lie. It sucks. You know, I want to be cheered for. I would prefer that. It's a lot nicer and makes you feel better. But with that being said, I played other sports, and basketball being one of my other best sports, I loved an away gym. I loved silencing the crowd, and you know, and I figured I can win the crowd over being humble and just keep my head down and smiling. And then when you win, they go, okay, well, you know, maybe we should start rooting for this guy. And then I said this recently, and a buddy of mine just said this, and it was funny. He's like, hey, you know what? Keep your head up. It's all right if they don't root for you. Just remember, Darth Vader had more fun. And I was like, all right, I guess that's one way to look at it. And so I just kind of jokingly have kept that in my mind and said, you know what, regardless, I'm just going to do what I do, and hopefully the fans start rooting for me.
0: Yeah. And as at the end of the day, Darth, you know, spoiler alert, kind of came back around. You know what I'm saying? To the good side, if you will, to the force. Use the force, Wyndham Clark. Use the force as you have. all right, let's talk about your Broncos a little bit here. They're looking really good so far in the preseason. I know it's preseason, but this is the real deal. it seems.
1: Yeah, I mean, the big asterisk is obviously Bo, just if he's healthy. If Bo's healthy, I think we could be really good. Obviously, last year we blew away everybody with how

0: how good we were, and you know, it was unfortunate Bo got hurt. But what I will say is our schedule's tough. I mean, our first 6-7 games are brutal, and if we're right around 500 through those games, I feel confident. And I've said this to people: if we win 10 games, I think we win the Super Bowl. Just because, I mean, you look at that schedule right there, so many of our tough games are away, and they're to teams that are favored to win the Super Bowl or have been great teams in the last couple of years. So it's going to be tough, but I'm excited with the addition to Waddle and some of the guys we picked up on defense.
1: Now, you're a Denver native, correct? Born, raised,
0: yes.
1: Correct?
0: Raised, yeah.
1: Right, and so I'm looking at here. Man, you were like four when Elway helicoptered, but, you know, when Manning won it with Von Miller, you were just pretty much just out of college, pretty much, when you were at that age, if I'm not mistaken.
0: Yeah.
1: Okay.
0: Yeah. I mean, the year before was devastated. The Seahawks just shut us up. And then the next year, Von Miller, I think, single-handedly put Newton in retirement.
1: You're kind of not wrong about that. I mean, yada, yada, yada. A few other things happened. Did you hear this soundbite from Bo Nix after he finished up this weekend? Probably you didn't, because you were getting ready.
0: I was focused on my own thing. What'd he say?
1: Here we go. Hit it.
2: It was just very smooth, very easy to get back out there and go. And honestly, the other 10 guys in the huddle made it pretty easy for me as well. And just going out there and doing my job and treating it like a practice rep. And the most difficult part was, you know, not preparing a whole lot for a preseason game because of the time constraints, and you know, you only get a day or so, and so that was the toughest part, is just getting my eyes in the right spot, and that was the mental challenge. But I thought physically it was pretty easy.
1: Physically pretty easy, Wyndham. What do you think? That's what you're saying.
0: I love it.
1: Right?
0: I love it. Yeah. I mean, like I said, if he's been getting some, I guess maybe similar to me, he's not getting any love. And last year he had a similar stat season as Patrick Mahomes and Justin Herbert. Mm-hmm. I've seen some of those stats, and people say those guys are MVPs or the best up and coming, and he's kind of doing the same numbers and hasn't been getting the love. So I expect Bo, if he's healthy, to have a great year.
1: All right. We play something on this show called the win-loss game, where we put the schedule of somebody's favorite team up on the screen. You go week by week by week, and then with win-loss, and we find out what you think their final record is. I'd like to do that with you at the Denver Broncos right now, if you don't mind, Wyndham Clark.
0: I'll be as unbiased as possible.
1: Let's do it. Let's put the schedule up. Let's give some music to Wyndham Clark. Ladies and gentlemen, we're playing the win-loss game for the Denver Broncos with the recent BMW Championship champion and U.S. Open champion, Wyndham Clark. First up, what happens, Wyndham, when the Monday night game on ESPN visiting Kansas City, what happens? Win-loss.
0: You know, it all obviously depends on Mahomes, but he's coming off an injury. That's a win for the Broncos.
1: That's 1-0 now, home for the Jaguars.
0: That's also a win at home. Jaguars got us last time, but I think we'll make adjustments.
1: All right, now the Rams visit on Sunday Night Football.
0: I'm going to go with an L.
1: Okay.
0: The Rams, I think, are the favorite to win the Super Bowl on the other side, and yeah, that might be an L.
1: 2-1 visiting San Francisco.
0: Ooh, that's tough. I mean, if San Francisco stays healthy, I'm a big C-Mac fan. I'm going to go with a win.
1: That's 3-1 now, visiting the Chargers.
0: That's an L. Chargers going to be good this year.
1: 3-2, Thursday night kickoff. Wow, week 6, now the Seahawks visit.
0: That might be an L, too. That's going to be tough.
1: That's what you said. The schedule's tough to start. Now 3-3, visiting the Cardinals.
0: I'm going to go with the win. I have the Cardinals. I bet them on the under for the season, so we definitely need a win.
1: Let's be careful, certainly, if somebody lives in the state of Arizona normally. All right, now 4-3, home for the Chiefs. Do you sweep them?
0: I think we sweep them. We're turning the tide. We didn't beat them for about 6 years, and I think we're going to turn the tide.
1: 5-3 at the Panthers.
0: Another win.
1: 6-3, home for the Raiders.
0: Another win.
1: 7-3, day after Thanksgiving at Pittsburgh.
0: I think we might stub our toe. That's a loss.
1: 7-4, home for the Dolphins.
0: Definitely a win.
1: We're back. 5-4 at the Jets.
0: As much as I love Darren Mooji, his brother's my agent, and I think he's going to do great things at the Jets, we're going to beat him.
1: Yeah, the personal, we got to put this aside, man. This is win-loss game stuff. 9-4 at the Raiders.
0: Yeah, I think we got the Raiders.
1: 10-4, Christmas, home for the Bills.
0: Gosh, Josh Allen's too tough to beat twice. I think we lose that game.
1: Okay. At the Patriots.
0: We got vengeance for last year, and Bo's going to be healthy. That's a win.
1: All right. 11 wins now, home for the Chargers.
0: Home for the Chargers. It depends on what that game means.
1: I don't think it'll mean a lot if you're 11-5.
0: Yeah, I'm going to go a loss.
1: Really? Oh, wow. Okay. 11-6. Wyndham Clark says he's going to be unbiased. There you go. Win-loss game for his Denver Broncos. 11-6. We'll see how they do.
0: 11-6 makes the playoffs, and then agreed. I think because of that schedule, yeah.
1: You got a ticket.
0: I think we win the whole thing.
1: Okay. There you go.
3: Woo.
1: Before I let you go, Wyndham, you're an Oregon Duck. So my friend TJ Jefferson is a diehard Penn State fan and Florida State fan, but we had Dan Lanning on the program the other day. And you mentioned, Dan, about the shoes, right?
3: Yeah, Oregon's known to have their own supply of
1: Right, Oregon. So he asked for some Ducks shoes. Lanning said, if I give them to you, you need to kick out one of your teams and root for us instead. Sure enough, that's the old flags behind TJ. He's now an Oregon Duck fan because he provided the shoes. The shoes are right behind you, right, TJ?
3: They are. They are. Yeah.
1: Okay.
0: So, how can you have that many teams? That's too.
4: Okay, Wyndham.
3: I like sports, Wyndham.
4: You're on to it.
1: We love Wyndham Clark.
4: You're on to it, Wyndham.
3: We love it.
0: That seems like a front runner right there.
3: Easy, Wyndham. Easy. Well, you look. Most of these are college teams, Wyndham.
1: No. You know,
3: a lot of different colleges.
1: Now the Cowboys are his team. But do you want to hold the shoes up there for Wyndham? Do you accept him as a Duck fan because he's now a Duck fan because of these shoes have been delivered by Dan Lanning, man of his word? Wyndham, do you accept him?
0: The real question would be when the Ducks play one of his teams and see who he roots for.
1: TJ, how do you answer that question to Wyndham?
3: I'm a loyal person. And, you know, me and Coach Lanning and I like to think that we build a bond. But for me just to turn my back on everything I've always believed in,
1: Now that you got the shoes?
3: I didn't say I would not, root for Oregon. I did not say I would not take a little bit of an interest in what they're doing. But you want me just to give up everything?
1: Wyndham?
0: Well, what if Florida State or Duke, you know, a couple teams you like, are only 8-4 and the Ducks come in and play them and we're undefeated?
3: Oh, if Duke football is playing the Ducks, I'm the quack.
1: There he goes.
0: Okay, sure. There we go. That's right. What I'm looking for. Then,
1: he's accepted.
4: Sure.
1: All right, Wyndham, it's so great to run into you as I did back in the spring and then to see what you've done since we connected. I am taking credit with anybody that will listen. And I am excited for you and can't wait to see what you do from here on out.
5: Yeah, man.
0: Awesome. Thank you, guys. Appreciate you having me.
1: Thanks again. That's Wyndham Clark, everybody.
4: Don't get him.
1: On the Rich Eisen Show.
0: Thank you.
1: Awesome to watch. Awesome to watch. Can't wait to see what he does next week as well.
5: I like that you're taking full credit.
1: Why wouldn't I?
5: Fan.
1: Excuse me. Skin's money doesn't just wind up in an envelope by itself. One must earn it. And ever since this moment,
5: it's kind of crazy.
1: He's been on the roll. Days later,
5: he's basically been player of the year.
1: Round at Shinnecock.
5: I know.
1: Then 7 days later, wins at the Byron Nelson, and then a month later, wins at Shinnecock, and now here he is the day after winning the BMW championship. How many more trophies can a man hold?
5: Well, there's one more left.
1: That's right.
3: So that one.
1: And it all started.
5: He takes that. He's player of the year.
1: Inspired by my success.
3: That's what we do here, Rich.
5: That's called a bump, all right?
1: No, he's got to keep it going. 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
18: He was incredible.
19: Ladies and gentlemen, our radio audience has returned here on the program. The only way, I guess, now that we have our full audience, I could introduce you is, ladies and gentlemen, Sam Marilla's live, Knicks in Five.
18: Yes. I feel like I started Knicks in Five, by the way.
19: Oh, you started Knicks in Five?
18: I feel like I did, because during the Hawks series, when it was 1-1, you can look it up. There's footage of me behind C.J. McCollum giving his post-game interview after he beat us, and I'm behind him, and I go Knicks in Five.
20: Wow.
18: And I gave a thumbs up. I was thinking about giving a middle finger, but I knew I was on camera.
20: Oh.
18: So I was like, if I give a finger, they're going to pull it off me. So I was like, let me troll Knicks in Five. We lost the next game to the Hawks, too. We went down 2-1.
19: And then how many did...
18: Knicks in Six.
19: Knicks in Six.
18: Yeah.
19: Well, that'll be this year's tryout with the Philadelphia 76ers.
18: It was the most stressful, non-stressful run. Because every game, like that first game against the Cavs, it felt like so many of these games we came back from, it felt like, you ever watch like Shawshank the first time? Yeah. And you're like, this is miserable. And then the last like 3 minutes, you're like, all right, that was fun. That was every Knicks game against the Cavs? Oh my God, we were down like, how much were we down?
19: I remember that. Like
18: 20 yeah.
21: something?
18: Oh, that's, yeah.
19: I remember that.
18: Stav and Judd Apatow. That was right after we won. Yeah.
19: That's Stavvy Baby?
18: That's Stavvy Baby and
19: Judd Apatow.
18: Yeah, we had fun, man. That was pretty epic. You know what's fun about that? So that outfit that I'm wearing with Stavvy before the last pick, and Stav's outfit is the exact same outfit we wore when we beat the Celtics in game six the previous year, because we were at that game together,
19: right?
18: And we're superstitious, so we didn't even coordinate that. We just showed up that way.
19: Listen, this run was just as magical as it gets, and you know, it's amazing that again that they started dominating. Though I know the Hawks series looked like every other series that the Knicks have been playing in the playoffs.
18: Yeah.
19: To only serve to leave us all disappointed forever, pretty much forever. It had the hallmarks, C.J. McCollum starring as Trey Young or Halliburton or Reggie. Like, it's just, okay, here it goes again. And then a switch hit, only to have Cleveland, as you point out in game one, come in and just rain points on them until they just watch the Knicks come back on them and then just... 120 points here, 130 points here, 140 points there. And it's just like, what the hell is going on?
18: It was crazy. And I didn't expect to really dislike Wembanyama, because I was like, yeah, he seems like kind of fun, you know? And then I was like, I really don't like him. Like, I started just spiraling. I was like doing research. I'm like, oh, his dad's 6'7", his mom is 6'3". It feels like they did this on purpose, you know? Like, it feels like eugenics. It feels like Hitler would have liked it. And that's my take.
19: Okay.
18: Hitler would have liked Wemby. Maybe not. He didn't like black people, so that's a reach, I guess.
19: And the French.
18: No, yeah, he didn't like any. No, it's I took a reach.
19: Probably didn't like basketball either.
18: Probably not.
19: Throw it out there.
18: Yeah.
19: Certainly not New York. But Wemby pointing to his head.
18: Oh, well, you're the clear villain.
19: That's it right there. When he told, because like Mitchell Robinson, you know, committed the offensive foul.
18: Yeah.
19: Points like, I'm in your head. And then it devolved from there, only to have OG pop one in on him, you know?
18: OG, if Brunson doesn't have that game five, OG is the finals MVP. I mean, he was dominant, man. He was so good and fearless, dude. Throwing down dunks. And I mean, that tip in was...
19: Were you there for that one?
18: I wasn't at that one.
19: All right, which ones did you go to?
18: I went to game one in San Antonio.
19: What
18: flew down.
19: What was that like?
18: Epic. It was amazing. I flew down with my friend, one of my childhood friends, Chase. We fly down to Austin. You couldn't get a ticket into San Antonio. It was all booked. I get a text from Shane Gillis, a comedian.

0: And he was like, are you going to the game? I said, yeah, I just landed in Austin. He goes, come over. I'm going. So we had like a drunk bus with all these other comics.
1: No kidding.
0: Matt McCusker, Tommy Pope, all these comedians.
1: Yeah.
0: And we were pounding drinks. We go there. We end up in a Knicks row, thankfully. I'm next to a bunch of Knicks fans.
1: Yeah.
0: We made friends. I didn't realize this until after the game because I guess I was behind Chris Tucker. I was like, man, that guy looks like a fat Chris Tucker. He's a Spurs fan. He's a Texas guy.
1: Right.
0: And then...
1: Right.
0: Go ahead. And then, you know, Knicks are down. It's one of those things where I'm like, oh, man, are we going to lose? And I will say the San Antonio fans, there's like a few crazy ones, but for the most part, they were pretty cool. They're pretty friendly. They were like, and they were talking trash, but I was like, guys, you've won 5 in my lifetime. Like, just.
1: Well, including the last time the Knicks made the finals.
0: I know. They've taken 5. And it's like, it's not like you're not going to win one with Wemby. You're going to win probably a few mm-hmm. with this young core of Wemby and Dylan Harper and Castle. They're unbelievable players.
1: Harper's so good.
0: He's unbelievable.
1: I thought he was going to get that he was going to be the one to get him. That it wasn't going to be Wemby.
0: Castle's tough, too. He's physical.
1: And he also doesn't...
0: And Champagne?
1: Well, and the thing with Castle is he's a UConn guy, so yeah. You know he's not spooked by Madison Square Garden.
0: Champagne's a St. John's guy.
1: Right, I know that. So you know those kids know what it's like to play in Madison Square yeah. Garden, right? So, but they just didn't know how to finish.
0: They didn't know how to finish.
1: And the Knicks did. And the Knicks, you know, would pull one rabbit out of a hat after another. I know they lost to the Cavs in the analytics department, right?
0: We heard that a lot.
1: Right?
0: That was embarrassing.
1: And the Spurs said the same thing, essentially, in a way. But
0: that is the epitome Brunson, of though. Loser talk.
1: I love going down this road here because it's also previewing what we're going to be talking about for much of the season that's upcoming. That Brunson... has flipped the script for all of us.
0: Mm.
1: And he has now entered New York lore forever by being the Michael Jordan of the equation. The Knicks were supposed to lose all of these games because somebody else was raising their level to a point in crunch time that the Knicks could not overcome. And now the Knicks have one of those guys.
0: Oh, totally.
1: Themselves and the numbers. Support it. His ability, his 45 points in the closer was the most in a closer since Jordan did it on the Jazz.
0: 45.
1: If I'm not
2: mistaken. Yeah, Giannis had a 50 piece. Yeah.
0: But not in a closer, did he?
1: Not in a closer.
2: Yeah, it was in. Yeah, he did.
1: Oh, he did?
0: Oh, really?
1: Well,
0: whatever. He's 7 feet.
1: But then, exactly. But put up the photograph. This one actually made
0: beautiful.
1: Me feel.
0: Yeah, same.
1: That Ewing feels that he's got. A championship now.
0: Imagine if Ewing had a guy like Brunson on his team.
1: Well, he had Bernard King in his rookie season.
0: But yeah,
1: and Bernard was at the end of
0: but
1: it.
0: But they never really...
1: Right. They never... Like, it was never peak Bernard. But the fact that Brunson's like, all right, I'll hold the MVP trophy, but Pat, you take the Larry O'B.
0: Yeah.
1: His photograph. And the look on Brunson's face is just like, yeah, I did this. And I'm happy to share this with Patrick. Like, there's so many emotions when I see this.
0: A lot of emotions. The shot of Ewing in the Newsies cap, you know, when he's just kind of nodding like yeah. a proud dad is beautiful. And the way Brunson carried himself this whole run, like, just there's that shot of him walking out looking like Batman, just so, you know, stoic, stone-faced.
1: Right.
0: And you see Wemby when they went to the finals. I know he's younger, but he's, like, crying. He's emotional. And I'm like, dude, you're 7'5". Like, this guy's 6 feet tall.
1: Right.
0: And he's carrying himself like yeah, let's business isn't over yet.
1: And he refused to be in a room with the trophy or have a photograph of it or even a rendering of it on a backdrop. Like
0: yeah.
1: whenever he was being interviewed by ESPN or ABC, it was like a dark backdrop. It didn't have like the trophy. He didn't want anything.
0: It's
1: like
0: psycho
1: that.
0: Stuff.
1: But
0: in a good way,
1: he's our psycho, right?
0: Oh, dude.
1: You know, like as opposed to somebody else's. Like you need that. Like this is going to be. It's. Now about this. Let's go here. Their follow up. All right. They're putting LeBron in the building
0: mm-hmm.
1: and his first night as a Sixer. Mm-hmm. And everybody's gonna be sitting here thinking Knicks can be had. That this is just a one off. Because it's been when was the last time we had repeat champions? Was the Warriors.
2: Warriors. Yeah, it's been right? a while.
1: And so the Knicks are just gonna be that other one. What if the Knicks go ahead and do it again?
0: It's
1: Why
0: possible.
1: Shouldn't they be able to, right? You know, it's, that's
0: I mean,
1: let's go.
0: Yeah, the Sixers are going to be tough, no question. I mean, losing Paul George is a good move for them. Gaining Jaylen Brown is a good move. Gaining LeBron, like, you look at like the Warriors, you're like, how did you not trade for Jaylen Brown? Because then you get LeBron with Steph Curry. You know, I don't, the Warriors front office, talk about letting down Steph Curry in these last few years, I think. When that guy does that, what he's done in the Olympics, like, you know he's got a little left in the tank. So the Sixers look tough, for sure. Edgecombe's really good. Maxey is, like, incredible. But, yeah, why can't the Knicks do it again? Why not? Who's the biggest competition? Can the Pistons figure it out? Who's...
1: Go ahead, Chris. I'm sure you want to chime in here, although you're the team that acquired Paul George for Jaylen Brown.
2: I still think Boston's going to be right there, too. Yeah.
0: Really?
2: Yeah.
0: Maybe. I mean, I don't, you never know, right? I mean, maybe just it's weird to have guys as good as Tatum and Brown and it just doesn't work. I mean, they won one, but it's weird that it's like you can't just coexist.
1: Right.
0: I also, for the Celtics, I always kind of resented that they were like, It's Tatum's team. I'm like, why can't you just be like, we're co-pilots? I didn't get...
1: Mm-hmm.
0: To me, that was just weird. It's like, you're just trying to create the stuff.
1: There was something going on.
2: It feels like there's something going on. Also, just cap purposes. You're paying two guys more than 50% of the salary. That's just not sustainable in the way the NBA is kind of set up right now.
1: Who'd you run into or meet in the Knicks playoff run that you'd never met before? You know, down there on the old Celebrity Row. Or
0: I mean, I'd met most of them before. I ran to Bernard King. I chatted with him for a while. I had a show on MSG for a brief minute, and I interviewed him, and he always remembered me from it, which is just so strange.
1: He's the best.
0: He's the nicest guy, and got to say what up to Walt a couple of times. He was just the legend. Yeah, I mean, it was...
1: And now Brunson's in that category. There's just no doubt about it. I understand Walt Frazier is Walt Frazier, but Brunson doing it.
0: Yeah.
1: This town and putting a parade in the Canyon of Heroes with everybody else. End of story.
0: It was pretty epic, dude. I mean, it ruined my comedy for like 10 weeks. I was like bad at comedy for 10 weeks. I was just feeling good. And I'm so glad it's over because it's like, it's not even like I felt joy, but it was more like I felt relief.
1: Mm-hmm.
0: If you're a sports fan and you've never won, like I'm a Yankees fan, I'm a Giants fan, I'm a Rangers fan, but like Knicks were always up here to me.
1: Yeah.
0: And that was the one that always, like basketball is my favorite. So, you know, I was at the Ewing Finger Roll Miss game. I was carried out at like 10 or 11 years old, whatever, crying by my dad, you know? So you have those memories imprinted in you as a child where you're just like, this is sad. Like we're just not meant to win.
1: And it was on the same basket where Josh Hart's finger roll went off the back iron in that OG game when you thought, here we go, they're going to finally take the lead, and it didn't. It's just like, okay, not meant to be. Again, that's the PTSD of being a Nick for the lack of...
0: And also, we love Josh so much that for him to...
1: I know. For him to be the one, too.
0: And for the guy who does all the unsung stuff, for a guy who's the glue guy, for the guy who is diving on the ball, the guy who's got that, you know, Mace and Oak in him and Charlie Ward, the guys who would do that before him.
1: Yeah, yeah.
0: For him to blow it would have crushed us. God. So I'm so glad that OG saved. He
1: said that. He said that too. He said OG saved my you know, for the rest of my days. I was saved for missing that. Although, you know, again, who knows what would have happened after that, but it did put the Knicks in a much better position because of that finger roll. And
0: but Brunson said, he goes, that was the moment where like we realized because they didn't get down on him.
1: Yeah.
0: And they, you know, this team, they trash each other all the time.
1: Right.
0: But it's so playful when it's really bad.
1: Yeah.
0: It's, you know, that's what you do with your friends, though. You trash your friends. But then when something really bad happens to them, you're like, nah, it's cool, you know?
1: Well, I'm just glad that you kept your head, you know, when you knew you were on camera, that you didn't show the number one, you showed five fingers because we're able to actually air it.
0: But totally.
1: We found it.
0: Yeah. Oh,
1: is that you back there?
0: Yeah.
1: It's the thumbs down one.
0: Yeah, I did two.
1: Oh, there it is.
0: Five, yeah.
1: There you are.
2: Wow, that's so funny.
1: There you are.
0: I know. I'm an entertainer. I know where the camera is.
1: Attaboy.
0: Yeah, attaboy. No, McCollum was great, though. And the game where we really turned it on was the closeout game against the Hawks. That was the game when it was like, what the hell just happened?
1: I know.
0: Would we win by 50?
1: Yeah, Knicks putting the fans in a rocking chair in a closeout game like that was a good sign. And then, of course, the Cavs, you know, analytically put us in a tough spot in game one. Can't say that sort of joke.
0: Kenny Atkinson, dude, is he's too cool a guy to be doing that. What is he doing?
1: I agree.
0: I have a lot of respect for Kenny Atkinson, New York guy, and clearly a good coach. But, like, dude, what are you doing saying that?
1: Was the We Might Be Drunk podcast the drunkest you've ever had after the Knicks victory or not?
0: I was pretty hammered after they won.
1: Okay.

0: Merrill.com for dates and tickets on all of that. Congratulations on being.
1: I'll be wearing Knicks gear there too.
0: Attaboy. Now, was this a tour that you set up thinking you'd need to try and get Giannis on the Knicks? That you try and.
1: Did I ever tell you?
0: It's a tour of all Giannis? Places where people that you thought the Knicks would want, but they don't need it.
1: So years ago, I did a benefit for Giannis.
0: Uh-huh.
1: It was like Ronnie Chang, Hasan Minhaj, me. Mm-hmm. I do stand up for his foundation. Mm-hmm. Goes well. Those gigs never go well.
0: Okay.
1: Every time I do a benefit, they're just like, why did we hire this guy? That was too many AIDS jokes. Whatever I do. Uh-huh. They're like, this was bad. Mm-hmm. So I get off and Giannis and Thanasis are super cool. I tried to bring Stav because he's obsessed with Giannis.
0: Okay.
1: And he was like, you're not going to get to meet him. I got to meet him, got to hang out with him and sent Stav a video like, you idiot. And he was like, why didn't I come? But I was like, talking to Giannis for a while, and he goes, you a Bucks fan? I go, no, I'm a Knicks fan. Screw the Bucks. And I told him, like, I respect the Bucks. I love Holiday. It was when it was like Middleton, Holiday,
0: yeah.
1: Portis. Like I said, I like your team a lot, Lopez. I like how they play, but I'm a Knicks fan. And he goes, you never know where I end up next free agency. And I was like, don't do that to me, dude. Don't do this to me. So of course, after that, the shock wears off. I'm like, I think he's coming to the Knicks. So I start talking it up. I go on like, pardon my take. They're trashing me so hard for it. They're like, you fell for that? And I was like, he could come. He wants to come to New York. Then 2 years later, he wants to come to New York, right?
0: Mm-hmm.
1: But we already had the team. But Giannis would have, I think it wouldn't have worked with Giannis and Brunson as well, just because they're both ball dominant. As great as Giannis is, like, Holiday is not a ball dominant. He's a kind of a different type of player. Middleton was more catch and shoot. I think Giannis would have been great for us, of course, but like, I love how we got Towns. We changed his story.
2: Cat's the best shooting big man ever. So,
1: and Pat, but his passing,
2: Giannis doesn't really shoot the outside ball well.
0: How about this?
2: It worked out.
0: Who knew, Sam Merrill, that you and I and all of Knicks fandom don't need Giannis, don't need LeBron, don't need name every last person that the Knicks
2: KD?
0: Would have fallen all over themselves, Kevin Durant. All of these people that the Knicks put on their season ticket brochures before they were free agents don't need them anymore. They're all chasing what we have.
1: Well, it's cool that we did it without, like,
0: yeah.
1: If LeBron came here, it wouldn't have felt as sweet. If we won and if we lose this finals, mm-hmm. LeBron's coming to the Knicks. And then say we win with LeBron, it's like, it doesn't feel as cool.
0: You know what? It still would have been fine.
2: Yeah.
1: I would have been fine with it, but it wouldn't have been as cool that the fact that Brunson and Hart and OG and Bridges and Towns and Alvarado, a New York kid. And
0: Sam, you're thinking about...
1: And Shamit.
0: You're thinking about the way it's always been when we were beggars. Now,
1: yeah,
0: we're choosers. As an orange and blue sky, yeah. Sam, we're alive, Knicks in five. That's the way we're rolling a break. Good to see you, man.
1: Good to see you, dude.
0: Enjoy your travels. Safe
1: you trip. Too, man.
0: Okay, very good. Right here on the Rich Eisen Show, your phone calls. I don't know why I slammed the table so much, but I'm so excited. There's an NFL trade, is that what you said?
2: Yes, sir.
0: All right, cool. That's coming when we come back. Fantastic.
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17: 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And Maria, I see.
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15: Boom. What's the NFL trade, Chris?
19: Guys, according to The Ringer and Netflix Sports's, and most importantly, our friend, Tom Pelissero, the Patriots are sending Kayshon Booty to the Houston Texans.
17: Boom!
19: For safety Jalen Reed and a future draft pick.
15: Okay. Who came on and mentioned Booty as a possible trade chip?
19: You know, Jason McCourty said that.
15: That's right.
19: First off.
15: That's right.
19: And we all, you and I kind of looked at each other like, oh, that would make a lot of sense. And they get the deal done.
15: Boy, that's a good pickup.
19: He had asked for a trade, but had been participating in training camp. He did not play in the second preseason game. So that was also kind of an indication that maybe something was in the works. But yeah, this I think this works for both teams.
15: All this does, right?
19: Yeah. This Patriots had kind of a crowded wide receiver room. He had wanted out. Now he gets a chance to really be the number two there for Houston with Jaden Higgins out for the season.
15: So Nick Caserio, needing wide receivers, decides to make a booty call. Listen, I should just leave now. I don't think he's going to, well, I mean, there's only a few minutes left. I don't think he can get any better.
5: Hello.
15: Made a booty call.
19: We've all done it.
5: Have I been the one to say that, though?
15: Have we? Listen, I'm allowed to say these things, or at least I'd like to think I've got enough.
5: Hello.
15: In the game.
5: Because the other day, that popped in my head, and I was like, I can't say that.
15: Nick Caserio.
5: But now I know.
15: Very good.
5: Who's booty?
19: Boop, booty. Oh, hey, they should know him well. Keisha Booty lit them up the last couple years.
15: Hey, you covet what you see. I saw that in the
5: They covet that booty? Labs.
19: Yeah.
15: Jared in Brooklyn, New York. Let's take your phone call. What's up, Jared?
8: Holy cow, this is a dream. Appreciate it.
15: You got it, buddy. Thanks for holding on.
8: I feel like I'm probably the only ex-NFL player to talk about the Browns, non-ex-NFL player other than the Miz. So this is very cool. Just really quickly on this whole debacle in Cleveland, a couple things that sort of impressed me over the weekend. One is that it just seems like there must have been some sort of agreement between ownership and Monken. They didn't really speak to that many guys seriously when Stefanski left. You know, it's a big job. All these NFL jobs are. There are so few of them. They didn't speak to that many guys. It just makes me feel like there is some sort of agreed upon situation between ownership, management, and Monken to start Watson no matter what. But the other thing that's super weird, and I'm curious your view, Rich, because you watch a lot of football and you're buddies with all these guys. Deshaun doesn't look healthy to me. It looks like he's throwing with his entire upper body and has no arm strength left. So I don't know if I'm just like seeing things in training camp or the game. He's got nothing on the ball. He can't throw a spiral. The ball takes a million years to get to the players. So to me, it's not even a matter of like he plays horribly in the game or whatever. He looks terrible every single day of training camp and the game. Something is wrong here.
15: Well,
8: I would love for you guys to talk about it.
15: Well, I would love to say, you know, hey, I see the same thing or whatever. I'm not an all 22 guy. I haven't watched every single throw from Deshaun Watson. I have seen enough to know that it hasn't looked great, right? And I have seen enough preseason football to know that whatever doesn't look great in August, it has no bearing on what we see in September through, if you're lucky, February. So it's going to come out. We're going to see it. It's going to happen. And because Todd Monken's made his decision, and it's a week-to-week thing, and I appreciate it, Jared. Call back more often. We'll get you on more. So, you know, certainly since, you know, you sparked a conversation here, it may be the case. You know, maybe we'll get some all-22 guys on here and say, oh, yeah, your caller from Brooklyn is right. He doesn't have anything on the ball, and it's going to be a total mess. Well, guess what? We're going to see it. We're going to see it. And the whole business is that if he looks so terrible in the first 2 weeks and 0-2, they're going to put him out there week three. They're going to do it. Oof. They're going to do it. You're not going to sit here and go, all right, 2 weeks, we've already seen enough. You're so, like, it's so bad that we can't put you out there in Cleveland. Like I said, it's not the National Feelings League. It's the National Football League. And if he doesn't do well enough, then it will be Shedeur Sanders time. And if he doesn't do well enough, it'll be 2027 draft class kid time. That's it. But I think everybody out there knows that already. But I like saying it authoritatively because it sounds good for us.
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0: 24th day of August, 2026. Champ of the Chair Sports Maven, it is Monday, week zero. This is the real week zero, right? I kept saying last week with the week, this is the real week. Yes, this is the real week zero. And of course, we're glad to be with you on a Monday as we get into week zero of college football. Also, week one of all of high school football. The National Football League in their last weekend of preseason games, which will be probably a snoozer. But we're here, and football is here, and we're glad to be here. 601-885-3776. That is the Cowboy Maloney's text line. 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All the great things on the property, you can get out and play today. David Murray will join us at 3:30. We'll get caught up on Mississippi State as they ought to be, I guess, getting ready to play a ball game, right? I mean, you're 2 weeks out. That's probably installs is already going on. So we'll talk to David Murray. Also, Chris Landry, 5 to 5:30. How are you? You said it was, is it cool? I haven't been outside in 3 hours.
1: Man, it is 77 degrees outside.
0: Really? Is the rain still coming down?
1: Nope.
0: So I asked, text my mother, who's back on the home place, and she said we got rain for like several hours, which is good because it's a powder house out there. And I've been trying to grow grass for 3 weeks on a hillside that just put, there's no telling what the water bill is going to be, just sprinklers every night. So I'm glad of this. This is good. Good weekend. Did we sell a lot of jewelry?
1: It was okay. It was an okay Friday night.
0: So will we still do, like this week, high school football kicks off? Y'all still going to battle high school football and all that?
1: Well, not this week, because I'll have to be here showing a new person how to run MRA football game.
0: But after that, you'll be back on jewelry selling on Friday nights?
1: Yeah, probably.
0: Okay. So your favorite quarterback, Thomas Castellanos, may have a new destination. And it would make sense. Have you seen this? Texas Tech is going in on Thomas Castellanos. Can you believe this?
1: Of course they are.
0: Texas Tech needs a quarterback. Thomas Castellanos, the former Florida State quarterback, who said he would beat Alabama, and they did. And then he did nothing else the rest of the year, not much of anything else. It looks like they're an early leader because he's filed a suit with the NCAA or against the NCAA. To come back to college football, and Texas Tech is the leader in the clubhouse. Now, this isn't official, but that's a very interesting fit here with week zero coming up. And then with week one, you know, right down the chute next week. So we'll see where Thomas Castellanos lines up. All right, let me get some. There's several notes out here. Alabama has chosen Keelon Russell to be their starting quarterback. This was kind of coming out in reports over the last week or two. The former five-star is the highest-rated recruit in Alabama football history. So can Keelon Russell, you know, pick Alabama up and put them where they need to be? Did you see Harrison Butker hit a 69-yard field goal? That thing hit the net, by the way. That means it would have been good from like 75. Where, I mean, has he always had that kind of leg?
1: He's good. He's been solid, yes.
0: And he is really good. Also, I didn't even know this guy was still playing football. Georgia Southern has named Max Johnson as starting quarterback. Max Johnson's been playing football for 20 years, it seems like, in college. Formerly of Texas A&M, formerly of North Carolina, and LSU. Yeah, he will be the starting quarterback at Georgia Southern. Also, you got something over there? Okay. Also, Tennessee has named true freshman five-star Fazion Brandon it's starting quarterback. So a five-star true freshman will start for the Tennessee Vols starting next week. And Walker Jones, the executive director, former Ole Miss Rebel, of the Grove

0: Collective said Ole Miss had FBI sweeping buildings for bugs after Lane Kiffin left for LSU. Walker was looking under his desk when someone asked what he was doing. He said, just trust me, you don't know that guy like I do. Isn't that interesting? The further down the road we get, it seems like this was a very fractured relationship, wasn't it? Walker Jones calling Lane Kiffin out, and we'll get deeper into that story. Also, Brett McMurphy has his week zero college football playoff projections out. I want to get into this and see what Brett McMurphy has as we head to week zero. Will you watch any football this week? Like week zero?
1: I will look at Memphis. Yeah, I'm going to look at Memphis UNLV. I'll check in on the Dublin game because, you know, it's kind of a overall, I don't care. But the Dublin setting, it's kind of neat. I care nothing about the game, though. So when I say I'll look at it, you know, that only means for a couple of minutes. But overall, I don't really care that much. But Memphis would be the team I'm most interested in looking at.
0: Let's see. We got, what, seven ball games? One, two, three, four, five, seven. North Carolina, I believe the Dublin game, they're going to get killed. Are they not? How are they not going to get killed? They take on TCU. TCU is an 8.5-point favorite this weekend. USC is a 38-point favorite over San Jose State this weekend. That's a 2 o'clock kick. Virginia is hosting NC State. Virginia is a 5.5-point favorite. Jacksonville State, North Dakota State. North Dakota State, their first ever ball game as a Division I program. They'll take on Jacksonville State. North Dakota State's a 7-point favorite. Sacramento State in their first ever Division I game against Eastern Michigan on the road. They are a 10-point dog. And Hawaii is taking on Stanford at 6 o'clock at Stanford this coming up Saturday. Stanford's a 5.5-point favorite. And did I get 8 games. New Mexico State's at Florida State. Florida State's a 31-point favorite, 6 o'clock kick on Saturday night. And the Memphis UNLV game, that's a not Maction, no, West Coast After Dark or whatever you want to call it. Pac-12 After Dark, 5.5-point favorite. Dan Mullen versus Memphis. This feels like a game that Dan Mullen would probably lose. Opening weekend against a Memphis, Charles Huff, first-time head football coach at Memphis. Doesn't it feel like Mullen would lose this game? He's expected to win his conference. Why not come out the gate 0-1? Dog tired Florence. Are these last two scores for real? Let's see. Clarion Ledger, Southeast Lauderdale 3, West Lauderdale nothing, St. Patrick Catholic 2, Richmond nothing. I don't know that they're real. I would say that maybe they're real. The Southeast Lauderdale West Lauderdale score probably is real at 3-0. Remember the MHSAA. Everybody played a preseason game in the MHSA this past week. And a lot of your jamboree, like I'll just tell you this, I'll give you an example. Brandon played Warren Central. That was a 14-7, quote, Warren Central victory. But all of the scoring from both sides were from the juniors, like the underclassmen. That was the twos and threes playing. The ones played to a 0-0 tie, but they only played two quarters and running clock. So everybody plays these weird games, these preseason games differently. So I would say that's probably real. Now, St. Patrick Catholic in Richmond, I have no idea. You see anything on, I mean, that's a baseball, maybe that's a baseball score thrown in there. Or maybe it was just a safety, just one safety. 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

0: 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The real unnamed texter on the Cowboy Maloney's text line sends us a snapshot of Todd Monken saying, "Ain't this blank crazy? I wondered why Lane Kiffin reached out a week ago. Now I know I didn't call him back, so I guess I should have." This is in regards to former Cleveland Brown headed to, looks like, Oxford. And it looks like Lane Kiffin's going to get a couple of these guys. Matt Zinich reporting 29 minutes ago, LSU is currently expected to add former New Orleans Saints and ex-Ole Miss star defensive lineman Xavion Harris, 6'8", 330-pounder, who was an All-SEC selection at Ole Miss last season. What do you think about all this? I haven't really asked you that. But what do you think about these guys in the NFL now coming back to college this year?
1: Oh, it's really stupid. I hate it. It's dumb. It's dumb as hell. Same as when it was happening in basketball earlier this spring.
0: Yeah.
1: I didn't think, and shame on me, because why would I think this wasn't where we were heading? I didn't think it would hit football for some reason.
0: And some people are saying, well, it's just 1 year. Is it? I mean, I know they've got the new rule in place. You know, if you graduate now moving forward, if you got five to play five, if you're 19 or whatever the two criterion is, but is it really?
1: That's exactly what I was thinking last week, because, you know, some people were trying to point out, well, yeah, exactly what you said. This is only for the class of 2022, but we know how this goes. Somewhere, someone will... It's the old saying, open up the floodgates. They will try to find... This is like when, you know, everything's got to be retroactive. Because in 2021, when NIL was made legal, first move from Ohio State fans. Well, we got to go back and get our 2011, the players that were suspended. That should be taken back.
0: Yeah.
1: You know, remember that?
0: Oh, yeah.
1: But because something is legal now, we decide, well, it should have been legal 5 years ago. It should have been legal 15 years ago. So, no, it's not surprising, and it'll happen in the future. Someone's going to try to use this. Well, we should get it, too. They'll try to find loopholes.
0: Yeah. I have zero faith that this will be just a one-year. There'll be lawsuits to fight next year. The sport has become lawsuit crazy. Lawsuit crazy. Brett McMurphy, his week zero college football playoff and bowl picks. Here we go. Let's get into some of these. Before I do that, let me get these texts real quick. Miko, did JUCO years count against the five now? I don't think so. I'll confirm that, but I don't think the JUCOs count against that. I think you still got the JUCOs and they'll still play five to play five. Bill, Jake, there is no such thing as college football anymore. Sure, colleges have their brands on some of these professional / semi-pro teams, but that doesn't make them a college team. There's no more college football. You have colleges buying proteins, or I think he meant players. That's all there is to it. Well, yeah, it's not amateur football. It's just not amateur football anymore. Is there anything amateur about it?
1: No. The quarterback at Villanova, Pat McQuaid, he's in a situation now where they're saying he's out of eligibility because what league were they in? The Patriot League?
0: Yeah.
1: I think it was. The Patriot League was saying he's out of eligibility because he played one season at, it was here. I want to say it was at Gulf Coast Community College. But they're saying, no, we're going to count that JUCO year in Mississippi against you. And from what I understand, that league came out and said, if he takes one snap, then Villanova will forfeit that game.
0: Wow. Okay. So there is that. And I'm looking up, let's see. I lied. Yes, junior colleges. Well, let's see. I'm getting contradictory reports here. I have to find out on the junior college if it does count five to play five. Possum Neck Joe. Oh, yeah, you're right, Beaver. There's going to be a 30-year-old ex-NFL player back in college before you know it. That's the way it looks. I mean, that's the way it looks. Nobody has any faith in the system right now. Zero faith. All right, Brett McMurphy, college football playoff predictions. He has UNLV is a 12, taking on 5 seed Texas Tech. Number 9 Oklahoma versus number 8 Texas. That would be a rematch of the Red River Shootout. Number 11 Washington. I've been seeing some Washington push here in the preseason. Not that that matters. There's some Washington love. At number 6 Miami. Number 10 BYU. At number 7 Indiana. So that means two Big 12 teams. And I've seen a couple of these in here. Fiesta Bowl, number 2 Oregon, taking on number 7 Indiana. Number 4 Notre Dame, taking on number 5 Texas Tech. Number 1 Ohio State, taking on number 8 Texas. Number 3 Georgia, taking on Miami in the semifinals. Brett McMurphy has Oregon versus Georgia and Ohio State versus Texas Tech. And the national championship, Ohio State versus Oregon, with Oregon winning the national title. That's Brett McMurphy, week 0. He'll do these every week. That's his week 0 projections. Let's see here. And looking through some of these other bowl games, let me see. Those that you care about. How about the Cure Bowl in Orlando, Tulane versus James Madison? Everybody cares about that. Army versus Kansas in the Armed Forces Bowl. Also, Michigan Clemson in the Duke's Mayo Bowl. We've got Auburn, Wisconsin in the Birmingham Bowl. Seen several slight Auburn or move Auburn, slot them to the Birmingham Bowl. I'm sure their fans would be ecstatic about that. Texas A&M versus SMU in the Gator Bowl. LSU, Minnesota in the Music City Bowl. That LSU fans didn't pay Lane Kiffin to go to the Music City Bowl. All right, let's go to the Mississippi Sports Medicine call line. Let's go to Gator Matt. Matt, happy Monday. Hello, Matt. Oh, well, he's coming back. All right, let's see. Tennessee versus Illinois in the Reliquist Bowl. Alabama, USC in the Las Vegas Bowl. Neither fan base will be happy about that at all. Missouri, Kansas State in the Texas Bowl. Ole Miss, Penn State in the Citrus Bowl. Florida versus Oklahoma State in the Liberty Bowl. Get Matt back on home. Let's see if he's ready to go to Memphis. And the Holiday Bowl, Pitt versus Arizona State. So there's Brett McMurphy's week 0 bowl projections. We'll try to get Gator Matt in here now. Matt, welcome in. How are you?
2: If you're an LSU fan, you should be embarrassed. I mean, Jake, am I off base here? What a slimy university. They're terrible. I mean, not only academically are they about as bad as you can get. I mean, if we're going off academics, they'd be kicked out. They're awful. And, I mean, let's not talk about the basketball program, which is just two creeps, whatever that chick's name is. And then this guy they got now who's just trying to go out and get nothing but NBA. I mean, just awful. Daquan, he plays for the Browns, Jake. I mean, what are we doing?
0: And then
2: I come to find out, I don't know if you guys have touched on this, but apparently they're selling 10% of their media rights to a private equity firm. Jake, have you ever played poker?
0: Oh, yeah.
2: You ever play cards?
0: Yes.
2: Okay. Well, when people drag light on a pot, that means they're trying to participate with money they don't have. And that's what LSU – just slimy. Just awful. I mean, if I'm an LSU fan, you should be embarrassed. Now, am I a little salty that Lane, you know, played footsies with Florida for the last 2 years and then went to LSU? A little. But I'll be honest with you, Jake. I think we dodged a hell of a bullet. I really do. Because that guy, if I'm an LSU fan, let me tell you something. If you don't win 9 games this year, oh, Jake. I mean, but anyway, Kiffin's the biggest villain in all of sports. LSU, if you're a fan, I wouldn't really advertise that. But anyway, Aaron Filo for Heisman. See ya.
0: See ya. Stay on the phones. Let's go to Ready Teddy. Teddy, happy Monday.
3: Gator Matt's 100% right about the private equity stuff. That is insane to do that. But and the fact that it's money you don't have. And that, anyway, Jake, how does it feel for your show, the Afternoon Drive? One of your callers said this was exactly Lane Kiffin and the Louisiana Judge on your show last week. I told you that's what this was.
0: Well, it feels that way for sure, right?
3: Well, yeah, I mean, it's basically, well, who do we believe? With the resumes of talking, do we believe Todd Monken that Lane called, or do we believe Lane Kiffin that he didn't call?
0: Oh, at this point, I'm sure he did call.
3: Yeah, or had someone call.
0: Yeah.
3: Yeah, but Lane said that there were some inaccuracies in that story, so I guess he had an underling call, so that way he could say it wasn't him calling. But yeah, it all stinks to high heaven, but we just got to deal with it. And I'm with you. I don't think it's going to be a one-year thing. I think it's every person that doesn't make an NFL roster, and some that even might make an NFL roster and making the league minimum, are going to come back. But eventually, we don't know when. LSU's kind of showing us the way of how it's going to end, or get corralled, is going to be by going the private equity route, because they don't have the money. And they're not the only ones that have the money. None of us have the money. Those schools have the money to keep this up long term. They just don't. It's just not, it doesn't generate enough money per team to pay out Ole Miss. And Ole Miss roster's what, $36 million this year? We can't come at that again next year and the year after, especially if it keeps going up 50% every year. All right, man. Thank y'all.
0: Thanks, Teddy. Appreciate it. No, you're right. The prices just continue to go up. We've doubled since Ohio State won the national title a couple years ago on a $25 million roster, reported by Sports Business Journal and others. We're brought to you by A1.

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0: 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Talking Mississippi State football. Bulldogs getting close to game week. David, welcome in, sir. How are you?
20: Jake, man, good to hear from y'all on this Monday afternoon. We're inside the official two-week countdown mark for football season starting up, a week from Thursday, Missouri's playing, and it's here. Ready or not, it is here.
0: No, it is. It is absolutely here. David, I always go first. Injuries. Any injury news to talk about or not for Mississippi State?
20: Or not is probably a better way to put it. We spoke with Jeff Levy following Saturday's scrimmage, and that's the last contact we've had anybody from Bulldog football. We'll actually get to talk to some players tomorrow. Whereas after the first scrimmage, he was complimenting the team for surviving the conditions and all. He didn't make any health statements yesterday. Now, you can read into that whatever you want to or not, but it did not seem to be an area of concern for Levy in his post-scrimmage. And M Club members were able to attend. We've seen some various posts and stuff, and they don't seem to report any injuries during it as well. So as far as health goes, the Bulldogs should be in great shape. I know I've been looking around the SEC programs for what's happening there, and some places are having some pretty interesting injuries already in the season. So fingers crossed, the Bulldogs should be in good shape to begin the year if nobody goes the wrong way in the next 10 days.
0: David, I did see something come across the wire. Correct me if I'm wrong. Aiden Williams, is he still a little banged up?
20: He is, but he's had trouble staying fully healthy ever since he got here.
0: Yeah.
20: But he remains in that top six receiver rotation that Jeff Lee was talking about. In fact, we asked about it. And he still listed Aiden, didn't mention that, you know, he is a little slowed down right now. But he went ahead and left him in his top six and then added three more younger guys, obviously, Cameron Capehart and Zion Crumpton and others. So it looks like the receiver core is going to be at least nine deep at this point. And I'm talking true wide receivers, not just tight ends and running backs as well. So I think they can handle that situation. Now, Williams is one of the more physical receivers. It's not a big imposing group by stretch, but we're going to find out when the season really gets going. All the speed everybody's talked about, including the defensive players, praising the speed on the offensive side and the receivers. We're going to find out if that's real or not once they see an opponent on the field.
0: David Murray talking Mississippi State football, and of course, get him at Jeans page, 247sports.com. David, any notes on the offensive line as we get closer to kickoff?
20: I think the first five is pretty well settled at this point with Miles McVay and Jakeem Shumpert at the opposite tackle positions, DJ Chester and LJ Prudhomme at the guard positions, and Cannon Boone, of course, as your center. So notice, of course, that three of those transfers, one's a redshirt junior college guy, and one's a true senior out there. So it's another case, as is so typical of the last several years, where Mississippi State's offensive starting line going into the year is going to be pretty much dominated by transfers again, which was the reason why they keep going back and forth to the portal, because that's just what you've got to do. You know, we can argue about the merits of trying to be a development program at certain positions, and historically, offensive line required the most development. I'm just not sure that the development paradigm works quite as well now with the free transfer availability and guys just looking for playing time as well. But they roll the dice again in the portal, and now, of course, I think with Phil Vogelt, a second year in the offense, having better bodies to work with, and the return of Mason Miller. I do not want to underrate that. Getting Coach Miller back to work specifically with the offensive line as well. I think that's going to do really good things for the front line. And as we've said, maybe a time or 20 since 2026, everything about this season hinges on Mississippi State's offensive line to give Kamario Taylor and a really talented bunch of running backs and receivers the chances to do what they're capable of doing.
0: David, any other scrimmage notes or news that you want to pass along that may be interesting news for Mississippi State people and then not Mississippi State people?
20: Well, by all indications, the aggressive approach they've turned loose on defense, and I go back to spring ball when one of the players just came out and said, well, we don't really have assignments or gaps anymore. Well, that was overstating the case. They do have traditional integrity ideas in their positions to begin with. But aggression has taken the fore, and I think that's showing up really well on the defensive side. First off, it plays their mentality. Whatever else has happened in recruiting in recent years, they brought in a bunch of defensive guys who really like to play in attack mode rather than a kind of a sit-back, stand-and-take-it mode like they were in the past two seasons. So Zach Arnett's approach is playing, but I think they have better bodies too. If Will Whitson remains healthy, that's a big, stout guy with mobility on one end. Got Amari Williams coming off the other end. I think the pass rush game, it may not show in sacks specifically, but I think it's going to show in hurries. I think it's going to throw in quicker decisions made by the offense to get rid of the ball and thus more opportunities for getting off the field or getting turnovers as well. I just think this defensive mindset is playing well with this particular group of players and the fact that now you've got more healthy bodies in the front line. I still want to see if Calvin Dinkins is up to full speed going into the season, maybe some concerns about his point. But you know, he's another guy that struggled to stay healthy his whole career. But I like the additions they have. I think Trevion Williams is back at home playing interior now. I think he's going to really blossom here. You know, one of those body by gods that you look at and think, oh, when is it all going to click? I think this is the year it clicks for Bam Bam. And, you know, goodness knows, I like what I hear about the secondary. Not just Kelly Jones and Jet Jefferson, but you see how the safeties, Isaac Smith now playing more of a true safety like he used to with Arnett. You've got the transfers coming in. I just think this defense as a whole is going to be able to let it rip and take their chances. And frankly, in today's college game, I think that's how you have to play it.
0: No, I would agree with you. I mean, if you've got the guys on the back end that you feel comfortable in and trust them in the, you know, coverage in the third level of a defensive setup, then, you know, you got your guys up front. And, you know, for Mississippi State, they desperately need that pass rush to be, you know, it was better last year, but to have that even move forward, you know, in 2026.
20: Well, the pass rush, it was better statistically, but it wasn't there when you had to have it. That's something that can't be defined statistically, but much like special teams. On paper, special teams were outstanding last year, but they would have this one breakdown every week or so that ended up being pivotal in games. So that's what I'm talking about more. It's not just something that shows on a stat sheet. It's something that shows inconsistency, and can you count on them in these clutch situations? Aren't just, you know, in a situation that you don't want to become clutch by just taking care of routine business. I think they're going to be better at that this year.
0: Make sure to get him on X. Check him out at jeanspage247sports.com. Mississippi State etching towards or easing towards that week one. David, when we talk next week, it will be game week, sir.
20: And as always, it'll be a week until the opening of dove season. We always have to get that in. And a reminder, everybody, go shoot your birds in the morning, then turn on out to Scott Field in the evening and do your tailgating as well. You can take care of both in Mississippi this time of year.
0: There is no doubt. No doubt. Make sure everybody needs to make sure they do that. David, appreciate you as always. Have a good week.
20: Jake, Ben, good to hear from you.
0: Thanks so much. David Murray on your radio, brought to you by the MHSAA. Officially become official today. 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If you want to be an official with the Mississippi High School Activities Association, back in a moment.
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0: appreciate David Murray jumping in. 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Get out, get you a smoke, get you a cigar at the Gurkha. Enjoy it on the property. Bring it to the house. Take it to the Dove Field. Whatever you want to do with it. Chris Landry will join us 5 to 5:30. Do you think Mississippi State fans will forgo week one to dove hunt? Did you hear, David? Get to the Dove Field and then get to Davis Wade Stadium? Like, will Mississippi State fans forgo Louisiana Monroe for dove hunting on Saturday, a week from Saturday?
1: I don't know. It'll be an interesting test to see if this, all this talk of, oh man, it's baseball season. You know, how they have already, it's baseball season. As if, you know, to say we're skipping football. So it'll be interesting to see. I guess that'll test out if that's if you're actually telling the truth or not. Some will.
0: Theoretical.
1: Some will. I don't think the overall majority. If you're a diehard, love your team, I don't think those will.
0: If Dove season.

0: season, and it is next weekend. If it was the first weekend of baseball season, would any state fans miss baseball for dove hunting?
1: No.
0: No. It's not happening. Miko, talking about the JUCO stuff, said, got at the JUCO Impact. Full-time enrollment at a junior college starts your five-year NCAA clock. If you play two seasons at JUCO, then two seasons count, leaving you with three seasons of eligibility remaining for the next 3 years for your clock when you transfer to a four-year school. Thank you, sir. So it does count. The Tennesseeman. The NFL has to just say you leave, you will not be eligible to play in the NFL again. One and done. That will be on the NFL contract. Well, it should have been what should have happened. It used to be if you signed with an agent and I mean, you were done. But somewhere along the way, that went away with the NCAA, talking about these players and what they're doing. Coming back to the college ranks. Today is, or yesterday was Wake Forest Jacob Dickert's 43rd birthday. He is the head football coach. Second youngest in the ACC, 26th youngest in the FBS. Also, Washington State's Kirby Moore, 36 yesterday. Pac-12's youngest head coach, second youngest overall in the FBS. Ross Dellinger reporting earlier today, during a regularly schedued preseason practice news conference, Lane Kiffin addresses the eligibility situation, quote, through players winning injunctions and entry into the portal, they are available to recruit. Ourselves and many places around the country are recruiting them. He goes on to say, because of the rulings, they're going to play for you or for someone else. We made the decision to recruit them. It's wrong to be critical of these kids. They were granted a fifth year, and a judge said they were wronged. What do you think about Lane Kiffin now playing the fiddle here?
1: Of course.
0: Of course these kids were wronged. And Lane Kiffin has said, hey, look, somebody's got to recruit them. We're either going to recruit them or somebody else is going to recruit them. So we're going to recruit them. Kiffin also says, quote, these players should have been told that they were going to be eligible for a fifth year. Had they known that, they would have stayed and not signed pro contracts. Now, how do we know that? You may end up having hundreds of athletes told they have a fifth year. It's a unique circumstance. Yeah, it's a circumstance that has opened Pandora's box, so to speak. Also, Ross Dellinger will get into this. Notable blue bloods are gearing up for a possible coaching search, for many coaching searches, if losses mount up. This year's carousel may eclipse a historic 2025 coaching search, but how quick will FSU move on it? How quick will USC move on it? It's hot in Chapel Hill as well. So we'll get into what the coaching carousel may look like this year. Some are saying it could be worse than 2025. Also, the Cleveland Browns have tabbed Deshaun Watson, quarterback number one, QB1. Quote, I understand the frustration and moving forward, I just want to focus on football and make sure I'm putting the best product out there. Any thoughts on Deshaun Watson being QB1 in Cleveland?
2: No. This has been the most ridiculous of the quarterback battles. Just constant articles and stories about, you know, it wasn't until last year with the Browns that I really started noticing that we keep stats on practices in training camp. Like every article I'm reading, well, Deshaun Watson has thrown 9 interceptions in his last 12 practices in the last few weeks, and his completion percentage in practice in training camp was this, this, and this. Look, both your options suck. Deshaun Watson and Shedeur Sanders. It's the Browns. No matter who's at quarterback, they're not getting it right. With these two people, they're absolutely not getting it right. They still owe Watson all that money. Then he stuck his foot in his mouth again, talking about the fans, talking about they booed him the other day because, well, that had nothing to do with their performance. That was just personal. Well, yeah, a big part of it was personal, but it's also to do with your performance. You've started 19 games in 4 years in Cleveland, and then those 19 games have not really been that excellent. So, yeah, a little bit of delusion there from Deshaun Watson, but it's not surprising. At some point, he'll get injured because that's what he does, and Shedeur Sanders will take over. So let's just wait and see.
0: Yeah, I think you just kind of told us what's going to happen in Cleveland. Hey, did the 49ers?

0: his owner get arrested?
1: He did indeed.
0: What was he doing?
1: Well, it started out as two charges and they were going to be prostitution related, but they got whittled down to two misdemeanor charges for, I think it was disorderly conduct and having, what was the wording? Having, I can't remember the wording, but basically having a weapon. But the wording they used for this weapon, let me go back because I got to get the exact wording of this right because it's interesting.
0: Saints have a new kicker. The Saints are signing two-time All-Pro kicker Daniel Carlson. His agent at Range Sports RMP tells Ian Rappaport, the former Raiders kicker, brings experience to New Orleans, which has been holding a competition between Tanner Brown and Charlie Smith, SMYTH. So the Saints sign a all-pro kicker, Daniel Carlson. Maybe they can get some field goals in there this year in New Orleans. Also, let's see here. Two SEC schools have emerged as front runners for former NFL running back T.J. Harden. Harden played his college football at SMU and UCLA. So it's just so weird to read it like that. Two SEC schools have emerged as a front runner for former NFL running back T.J. Harden, which is just crazy. White Denzel, criminal tools is what the wording was. Yeah. Criminal tools.
1: Yeah, possessing criminal tools. That was the charge, which they said in Ohio, the criminal tools ranges wildly from a gun to a hammer to, what did I see on there? Nitroglycerin was on the list. But I believe what finally came out is what they're referring to the criminal tool as is the phone. His phone was a criminal tool because it was used to arrange prostitution.
0: Interesting stuff. And DX, Mr. DX, yeah, criminal tools. More on this and criminal tools. I've never heard this. 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
0: 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Today, David Murray, hour number one, talking Mississippi State. Chris Landry, 5 to 5:30. Texas 601 885-3776. That is the Cowboy Maloney's text line. Let me go back to this excuse me, this owner, was it the owner of the 49ers? Why, how many, we've seen several cases of these now over the years, excuse me, these well-off, well-to-do owners dabbling in getting popped with prostitution. Do they really have to do this? Does that make sense? Like, you're loaded. You sit in the castle of sorts of the organization. Why are you getting in trouble for that? Does that make sense? Why? Do we know why? I mean, you would think they could actually technically get anything they want, in quotes. Why would they have to go get, arrested in a mugshot for hanging out with the commoners out there? It makes no sense to me. Oh, mercy. So Lane Kiffin has taken a beating publicly over all of this stuff going on with adding players back. LSU's Lane Kiffin on the Tigers adding former NFL tight end Daquan Wright. Quote, they're either going to play for you or they're going to play for someone else around the country. Is he correct in this? Like, hey, somebody's going to get them and it might as well be us, right? And I think he's probably right. Here's the thing. Lane Kiffin doesn't care. And we know that. And if he can get two more pieces and fit them in the puzzle, even if they're not contributing week one against Clemson, and they may contribute. He's trying to win now. Have you noticed some of his pictures? He looks older at LSU. Have you seen this? Like, look at this photo here of Lane Kiffin. Does he not like his age since he's got down there?
10: Yeah, the way that picture looks, I got to think that's to do with the
0: artwork of the photo.
10: Yeah. Because he looks way older in that. I think, yeah, that's to do with the artwork. Because we were told, how ridiculous has this story been that we were told so much about this that it went into telling us about yoga and showing us pictures of a shirtless Lane Kiffin. When you think about that, that's pathetic. But this ties into, so I definitely don't believe that picture that he looks 20 years older because we were told that he's this young, yoga saved my life guy.
0: Yeah. No, I'm with you on that. So Ryan Day has sounded off on this whole deal. Ohio State's Ryan Day on NFL players returning to college. Quote, if there are teams that have some players out there who are cut from NFL rosters that are going to be on other teams, we have to at least consider it and look at it ourselves. Do I like anything about it? He said, absolutely not, but we've got to do what's right for Ohio State. I like the way they're not wrong, but they're now coaches are turning it on themselves. Like, hey, look, somebody's going to take them. We've got to look out for our best interest, which means we're going to go get them. Now, Dan Lanning had a little bit different take on this, head football coach at Oregon. He said, quote, you're a professional now, once you declare for the draft. So to let any of those players come back, fair or unfair to them, it's unfair to the sport. And I think it's unfair to the players that are on current teams for those guys to be coming back. And I would agree with that. I would agree with that wholeheartedly. Let's see here. Miko, looks like Lane has been drinking quite a bit from the recent photos. Yeah, and it could be. Kiffin could be back out on that. Florida has named Georgia Tech transfer quarterback Aaron Filo as its starting quarterback, and that was expected. Also, South Florida has named LSU transfer quarterback Michael Van Buren as its starting quarterback. Do you remember where Van Buren started? Mississippi State. From Mississippi State to LSU, now to South Florida, he is the starting quarterback for the Bulls of South Florida. Also, Arkansas has named KJ Jackson their starting quarterback. So KJ Jackson will be the starting quarterback. A lot of people felt like that would be the case. And let's see here. Also, Nebraska has named UNLV transfer Anthony Calandria their starting quarterback, courtesy of Matt Rhule. So people naming starting quarterbacks left and right. Alabama has named Keelan Russell their starting quarterback. He was a five-star. And the Patriots are sending wide receiver Kayshawn Booty to the Texans in exchange for a safety Jalen Reed and a 2028 seventh round pick, courtesy of Tom Pelissero. And I want to get into some ticket prices, courtesy of the NFL. 601-885-3776. That is the Cowboy Maloney's text line. Cowboy Maloney's 13 locations around the state, online at cowboymaloneys.com. Who do you think has the most expensive ticket in the NFL right now? If you had to guess. Yeah, like if me and you were going to just jump in the Fiesta and take off to an NFL game in less than 2 weeks, who has the most expensive ticket?
10: It kind of makes me think that it would be the most highly valued team, the Cowboys.
0: They are not in the top 10, which is crazy. I would have said Cowboys too if I didn't have this list in front of me. The Buffalo Bills, average ticket price is $610.
10: Well, you got to pay for that new stadium.
0: Eagles number two at $473. These are average ticket prices for the 2026 season. The Bears, $472. The Packers, $455 American dollars. The Seahawks at number five, $428. The Lions at $425. The Broncos at $389. The Raiders at $368. We can go see your 49ers for $367 a pop. And the Patriots at $364 per pop. Isn't that crazy? So, like, if four people wanted to go see the Bills, taxes and all, you're looking at $3,000. That's to get in the gate. It's not parking. That's not food. That's not lodging. That's $3,000 to walk in the door. You know, I can remember when NFL tickets were like $100, $75. Do you remember those days? I mean, colleges used to be $25, and now we're talking about $610 for the Buffalo Bills and everything they're putting out there. All right, let's see here. Former NFL running back Anthony Hankerson plans to enter the transfer portal. Hankerson played at Colorado and at Oregon State, and he was in camp with the Dolphins. I mean, my God, you can't make that roster and you think you're going to come back to college? You can't make the Dolphins roster and you're coming back to college. Let's see here. Also, SEC presidents and athletics directors will convene in Birmingham on Tuesday for a two-day meeting scheduled weeks ago, centering on the exploration of a conference-only governance model. The focus for now is on self-governance and not a competitive breakaway. I don't believe that for one second. I mean, if the ADs and presidents are convening, if they're all meeting tomorrow in Birmingham for 2 days and it's been scheduled, they're talking about self-governance. Don't you think the breakaway is going to be talked about? They're tired of this. They're going to talk governance, which means, hey, how do we police our own conference? But the breakaway will be talked about. Matt Zinich reporting LSU is expected to add former New Orleans Saints and ex-Ole Miss star defensive lineman Xavion Harris and a couple more as well. The Seahawks plan to waive running back Anthony Hankerson, and he is going to hit the transfer portal. This is just insanity. Absolute insanity. And just looking at some of these reports of these guys. And look, we're not done. It'll be interesting to see how many guys actually, when the Raiders cut wide receiver Noah Brown, I don't know what, if he was a rookie or not, but if he was, he'll be out there as well. Also, Alabama's NIL entity, Yay Alabama, announced Monday that freshman safety Jariah Edwards suffered an arm injury today and will undergo surgery, but is expected to return this season. You know what I find funny about that? We're getting an Alabama injury report from their NIL entity, Yay Alabama. We're brought to you by Live Oaks. 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

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We'll have Chris Landry coming up at the top of hour number three, as we'll go 30 minutes with Chris Landry. Rebel Graham on the Cowboy Maloney's text line. What's going to be crazy is when a player that came back to college from the NFL gets a call back from the NFL needing them to come back. Yeah, there's a lot of questions with all of this. Can they reenter the draft? I don't know. The whole thing is just absolutely, absolutely crazy. All right. I know we're just getting started with the season. Week zero is this week. But there's going to be a lot of coaches on the hot seat. And there could be a lot of coaches looking for jobs and a lot of teams trying to fill, you know, positions. Ross Dellinger reporting on this today. He said at this time last year, the experts predicted quite a busy coaching carousel, but even the most aggressive prognosticators couldn't have seen the onslaught of the 2025 hiring cycle. More than 30 FBS coaching transitions, including 17 in the power leagues. Who had Brian Kelly, LSU, James Franklin, Penn State, and Sharon Moore, Michigan, all getting fired? Or that Kyle Whittingham would be pushed aside at Utah and then land in Ann Arbor? Or that Michigan State would replace Jonathan Smith after year two for Pat Fitzgerald? Says, don't expect this year to be as action-packed. However, we've all learned to expect the unexpected from the hiring and firing industry. Dellinger says, our annual coaching hot seat list is assembled through conversations with those in the college administrative area, search firms, and the agent world. It's not our opinion. It's not subjective. It relies on the expertise and knowledge from industry insiders, some of whom are already positioning themselves for a search or expecting one at a particular school. Every cycle has a blue blood gig or two that, if open, could create a domino effect of movement. There are two, notably this year. The two notably are USC and Florida State. Lincoln Riley at USC, Mike Norvell at Florida State. There are eight other Power League jobs on that list too, and there are plenty of candidates ready to take their place. The pool of Power Conference coordinators remains a bit shallow, according to industry stakeholders. In fact, in this world of athlete revenue sharing, administrators continue to prefer to hire a proven head coach who's managed the finances of a roster, even those at the group of six level. Some of those expected to attract attention this coming up year are, in no particular order, Dan Mullen at UNLV, Jason Eck, New Mexico, Sean Lewis, San Diego State, Jason Candle, UConn, Lance Taylor, Western Michigan, Matt Entz, Fresno State, or Fresno now, Ricky Rain, Old Dominion, Jeff Monken, Army, Tyson Helton at Western Kentucky, and G.J. Kinney, Texas State. There are plenty of accomplished high-level coordinators, too. Several are expected to receive attention for gigs in the SEC, Big Ten, ACC, and Big 12, including Kane Womack, Alabama, Arthur Smith, Ohio State, Blake Baker, LSU, Buster Faulkner at Florida, Matt Patricia, Ohio State, Charlie Weiss Jr., LSU, Glenn Schwamman, Georgia, Cade Bell at Pittsburgh, Andy Kotelnicki at Kansas, and Mike Denbrock at Notre Dame, along with Shannon Dawson at Miami, Mike Shanahan at Indiana, and Shiel Wood at Texas Tech. But the head coach trend is real. Of the 17 power jobs in the last cycle, 11 of them were filled by group of six or sitting power league coaches. Five were power league coordinators, and one was from the NFL. Quote, head coach experience is at a premium, said one stakeholder. The big question with a lot of these jobs is, if you fire your guy, do you have a better one lined up? It's not necessarily a good pool. It says, making matters more difficult in a recent trend that many expect to continue, coaches like Rhett Lashley, Kurt Cignetti, both spurned interest from blue blood programs to remain at SMU and Indiana this past year. The unlimited player movement and compensation made gigs outside of the elite more attractive. Recruiting great players is no longer contingent on a historic success or big brand value.
So when you start looking at the list, Mike Norvell is at the top of this list, Florida State. His buyout right now is $45 to $50 million. 45 or 50 million at Florida State. School administrators thought long and hard about dismissing Norvell last season, a 5-7 campaign that followed a 2-10 debacle in 2024 after having a fantastic 2023. The fan uprising was loud enough that the administration released a statement in support of Norvell. But let's be real, much of that support is derived from the cost of such a move. FSU recently spent $400 million on facility renovations. The buyout at the time was more than $50 million as part of a contract he signed after Alabama flirted with him following a 13-1 season in 2023. And remember that. They did. They went 13-1. Nick Saban was leaving. Mike Norvell was at the top of that list, or at least perceived to be at the top of the list. Kalen DeBoer was the choice, and here we are. So they gave him an extension and a bonus. Says the schedule isn't easy. A very big game looms on September 7th as the Noles host SMU. 2 weeks later, they travel to Alabama, and there's a trip to national reigning runner-up Miami in October. So there's a lot on the line for Mike Norvell. And again, if they

0: lose week one against SMU, that seat's going to flame up big. And they very well could, by the way. SMU is a better coach team. I think they're equally as talented. And I wouldn't be surprised if I'm picking today. I'm probably picking at SMU. They're not going to travel to Alabama and win that game. They very well could start out 1-2. If they do, that may be it for him. Literally, 3 weeks into the season. Luke Fickell at Wisconsin has a buyout of $20 to $22 million. He did wonders at Cincinnati, but he's never gotten it going in Madison. In part because the university didn't jump into NIL with both feet, Wisconsin administrators have acknowledged the fact that last year they made the decision to invest in the roster instead of paying Fickell's whopping buyout. Athletics director Chris McIntosh, the man who hired Fickell, left in an unusual move to be Big Ten Commissioner Tony Petitti's deputy. Former Nebraska and Miami Athletics Director Sean Ekhorst is now presiding over the department, and he'll soon have a difficult decision if Fickell doesn't greatly improve on his 17-21 record. We'll learn a lot about the Badgers early. They played Notre Dame at Lambeau Field on September 6th, the Sunday of opening weekend. So, you know, I'm going to say it's more than a 50% chance that Mike Norvell is out at Florida State, because I just don't think they're going to have the sauce. I don't think they're going to have the sauce to make the burger taste too well this year. Luke Fickell very well could be out at Wisconsin. I'm going to say we're going 2-for-2 with those two guys. As a matter of fact, today, August 24th, I'm telling you, Mike Norvell's not going to be at Florida State after this year, and Luke Fickell will likely be out at Wisconsin. Dave Aranda, Baylor. He has a $9 to $10 million buyout. On what seems like a perpetual hot seat for 4 years now, Aranda is facing different kind of pressure this year. He has a new boss who didn't hire him, athletics director Doug McNamee. Similar to Fickell, Aranda's stint in Waco serves as another example of a university slow to transition to NIL and to the NIL world. It's caused a roller coaster of success and failure. Just look at the wins by year. Dave Aranda, here's his wins by year at Baylor. 2, 12, 6, 3, 8, 5. Up and down, or down and up, down and up, down and up. This year, the Bears are, quote, brewing with confidence behind new quarterback DJ Lagway. This is going to be so good. DJ Lagway, a Skater Matt's guy. The former highly ranked Texas recruit who seems to have experienced a rebirth in Waco after struggles at Florida. Now, how do we know that he's experienced a rebirth? He hasn't played a down yet, but I like the way they frame this up. Oh, he's got a new birth. You know, Dave Aranda even said Florida kept him in a box. They put a straitjacket on him. They didn't let him play. A big measuring stick comes early. Auburn and Atlanta on the first full Saturday of college football. So you've got Florida State taking on SMU. Now, you got your big boy games out there. LSU taking on Clemson and some others. Obviously, big game Ole Miss, Louisville. Mississippi State's home opener. Yes, it's big. I know it's Monroe, but it is big. That's a big game, because if State comes out flat, Jeff Lebby, almost called him Jeff like I knew him. That almost happened, but I don't know Jeff Lebby. Jeff Lebby could be on that seat as well. 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It's going to be a busy, busy coaching season this year. Back in a moment.
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0: 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They've been around since 1955. Let them help you today. Chris Landry will join us in 30 minutes, talking all things college in the NFL. Text us 601-885-3776. Unnamed texter just tuned into today's show. We thank you for that, by the way. If three and only three SEC head coaches lose their jobs before the end of the season, who do you think they will be? All right, three. I got to give three here. All right, humor me here. I got to give this texter three coaches that could be fired by the end of before the end of the season. These are all hypotheticals. One, South Carolina's Shane Beamer. It doesn't go well. You know, if you go look at South Carolina's football schedule this year, there's so much hype around South Carolina again. Dark horse this, dark horse that. Lenore Sellers this, Lenore Sellers that. They play Kent State to open the season. Then they play Towson or Towson. Is it Towson? That's where we go with it. Presented by HendrixCars.com. All right, so they go to 2-0. They face Mississippi State. Let's say the Bulldogs upset them. They lose at Alabama. Let's say Kentucky dings them. And then they go sliding at Florida, Tennessee, Oklahoma, Texas A&M. Yeah, this could get bad. So I'm going to go Shane Beamer and a hypothetical three coaches that could get fired in the SEC before the end of the year. Second coach, Jeff Lebby, Mississippi State. They go to Minnesota week two. They lose a close ball game. They go to South Carolina. They again lose a close ball game. And then it starts to roll downhill. The third one is, man, it gets real dicey at that point because Texas A&M isn't cutting their coach. Oklahoma's not cutting out their coach. Florida just got a new coach. Lane Kiffin's not going anywhere in year one. Kirby Smart is safe. Arkansas with a new coach. You would have to look at three places, I think. One is Alabama and Kalen DeBoer. I know they just signed a contract extension, but let's say this thing goes south and they go 7-5. Would they fire him over that? You're saying no, okay? Brent Venables just signed a new contract. But what if it goes south in Norman? Would they get rid of him? Or Josh Heupel at Tennessee? It could go south for him. Out of those three, I'm giving you three choices. If all three had down years, if Bama, Oklahoma, and Tennessee all had down years relative to expectations, all missed the playoffs, would any of those three coaches get fired?
1: Heupel.
0: I think you're right.
1: And because during the break, I was looking at that. And I don't think Heupel would get fired, but the question specifically states three coaches. Two were easy. I came up with Lebby and Beamer immediately. I was with you on those. If there was to be a third, I think it would be between Heupel and Drinkwitz, I think, would be the first. But I think Heupel more so than Drinkwitz. Not that Heupel's been doing bad, but we had to get three. We had to get three in there.
0: Had to throw three in there. And the Drinkwitz, I think they're happy with him. I think. But I'm not. That's one program I'm just so detached from. I don't know if they're coming or going.
1: With Tennessee, and the reason for Heupel, the reason I'm thinking Heupel is because it still feels like that 1 year, 2022, 11 wins, it just feels like they're still chasing that. And it doesn't feel like they're meeting that. I mean, they've had a 9-win season since then. I think they won 10 since then. But it just feels like they can't get back to that last year because I think that was Hendon Hooker's last year, wasn't it?
0: Yes.
1: It just doesn't feel like they can get back to that. So that's the only reason I would have thrown Heupel on the list.
0: No, I would agree with that. Let me look at something real quick. Jason and Flagstaff, I believe that about Lagway and Baylor. Billy Napier didn't get much out of Anthony Richardson either. And Mullen had that dude looking like Superman straight out of the prom. Jason, what football season did you watch? Do you remember Anthony Richardson looking like Superman? He might have looked like it getting off the bus. The 1 year he played, he threw for 2,500 yards, a paltry 17 touchdowns and 9 interceptions. And rushing the football, 654 yards and 9. Anthony Richardson really blew up at the combine. You remember that? He really blew up at the combine. They were like, he's a can't-miss guy. Can't-miss guy. Look at his vertical. Look at his 40. Look at how far he throws it. Look at his shuttle time. That was Anthony Richardson. He only played in 15 ball games in college, I believe. Let's see. ResDog says, fire Lebby today. So ResDog is ready to get rid of Lebby right now. CWR, if Lebby is fired midseason, does Arnett get the interim job? Can you imagine? Would they do that? Would they make him the interim coach again?
1: Yeah, I believe they would.
0: That, man, wow. Yeah, it's possible. Dog tired Florence. Who would replace any one of those three?

0: who would, man, I think the list is, you know, we're going through a piece by Ross Dellinger on what this coaching carousel could look like. And I know we're just getting to week zero, but you have to think about this because coaches get fired so much and they get fired so quickly. There's a lot to what Ross Dellinger is saying here, that teams are hiring established coaches, even out of the group of five, that know how to handle the financing and management of rosters. And a lot of them are coming out of the group of five. If you look, two new SEC coaches, John Summerall, Tulane to Florida. And then you look at Alex Golish, South Florida to Auburn. I think there's several. And Ross Dellinger lists them. Dan Mullen, UNLV. I don't know that he comes back to Starkville. Jason Eck, New Mexico. Sean Lewis, San Diego State. And these don't sound like, you know, sexy jobs where guys are coming into the Power Five, but this is where people are going. Jason Candle, UConn. Lance Taylor, Western Michigan. Matt Entz, Fresno. Ricky Rain, Old Dominion. Jeff Monken, Army, which I don't believe he's leaving Army. Tyson Helton, Western Kentucky. G.J. Kinney, Texas State. I think you got to look at places like that. RT. Now, he lists outside and inside the SEC. He's listing three teams that's going to be looking for coaches. Texas. I don't believe that for one second. Do you?
1: No.
0: Clemson. You think Clemson's looking? Maybe.
1: Well, that's already, this is already disqualified, though, because that texter asked specifically for SEC.
0: Oh, okay.
1: There were rules. We had to pick three coaches, and they had to be SEC.
0: That's true.
1: That wasn't the assignment, RT.
0: He fails just on missed protocol. He does list Nebraska. Let's see. Rebel Godfather. Sark gets fired for going 8-4. Would he? You don't think?
1: No.
0: I don't think they go 8-4.
1: I don't think Sark's in any danger this year.
0: The bottom would have to literally fall, which I guess 8-4 would be the bottom falling out. Unnamed texter. If Bama goes 7-5, there's no way DeBoer doesn't lose his job. The fans will burn Tuscaloosa to the ground. It'll get dicey. It'll get dicey for him.
1: I think the buyout saves him. Yeah. The buyout's way too rich.
0: The buyout is very rich. Dave Aranda, we talked about Dave Aranda, because I do think Mike Norvell will be gone at Florida State. Luke Fickell's out at Wisconsin after this year. Dave Aranda, I think he's out. I don't see DJ Lagway saving that job for him. Do you?
1: No. Nothing about DJ Lagway says to me that you're going to save this man's job. I know he wasn't the sole reason Napier lost his job. I didn't agree with Napier from the day he was hired, but Lagway didn't do him any favors, so this could be the second coach in a row. You know, what was that old, you got croomed. Shula got croomed.
0: Yep.
1: All that. Napier and then Aranda could potentially, you both got Lagway'd.
0: Yeah. And, you know, when I'm thinking about this, for this to happen for Baylor, he would have to totally turn Lagway into what everybody expected him to be originally, which was an all-world quarterback. Of all the transfer quarterbacks, most of them have kind of been on par with what they were. Like when Cam, here's what I mean. When Cam Ward came out of Washington State, well, first he came from Incarnate Word. He blew up at Incarnate Word. He went, boom, Washington State. Had a really good two-year run at Washington State. Left and went to Miami. Had a really good senior year off to the NFL. Now, I know his NFL career is in question. Carson Beck left Georgia after a nice Georgia career, and he took Miami to the national championship game. You can go down this line. Transfer guys. If you bust at one school and you transfer to another school, normally you bust at that school and you go to a different school. It's either you're going, you know, across the board where you were good, you transfer, you're good, and you're bad, and then you continue to be bad. There's only one quarterback that I can think of that was marginal and transferred up or across, up meaning to a bigger school or across to an equal platform, and blew up. Do you know who that guy was? One quarterback who was very marginal and went

0: Mississippi Blood Services. More coming your way in a bit.
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0: will join us in the next segment. We got a lot of text. Let me get caught up over here on the Cowboy Maloney text line. Unnamed texter, Charlie Weiss Jr. to Florida State in 7 months or less. Charlie Weiss Jr. is definitely going to be one of these coaches, and he's listed here by. And if you're just joining us, we're talking coaching hot seat. Yes, we are. It is a thing. There's a lot of coaches that could be on the way out. Could definitely be on the way out. Charlie Weiss Jr. is a guy who has made a name for himself, obviously notably in Oxford. And if LSU has a big year offensively, he'll get a lot of credit for that. Unnamed texter, what happens to Lincoln Riley if USC doesn't make the playoffs? He may be gone. He is on this list. And again, the coaching pendulum, or the triangle at the very top of the triangle, is two coaches this year. Mike Norvell, Florida State. Lincoln Riley at USC. If those two pop off the top, then it's going to create a ripple effect. Three hump camel. Just says Bo Nix. What about Bo Nix?
1: Oh, yeah. That's right. You were talking about quarterbacks who were pretty much down, and then they transferred and just exploded.
0: Yes, that's a great call there. Yeah, I was talking about, because of DJ Legway, I could only think of one quarterback in the transfer portal era. Typically, if you're what you are at school A is about what you'll be at school B. If you're not real good, you transfer, you're not going to be real good. You rarely see a marginal go up. That's a good recall. Bo Nix is absolutely one of those. I said for Fernando Mendoza, Bo Nix did do that. Because when it went to Auburn, to Oregon, I rolled. We talked about it here. I was like, he's not going to do anything. And his first game was against Georgia, and he didn't do much. But then after that, he did do a lot. So that's a great recall there by Three Hump Camel. Res Dog, what's worse, losing to Kroom and getting fired, or beating Lebby and getting fired? Did somebody beat Lebby and get fired? I don't remember that. Probably beating Lebby and getting fired. CWR. If Aranda gets fired, he would be a top five DC coordinator candidate if he wanted to move down to that spot. Oh, absolutely. Yeah, he would get picked up in a heartbeat. Smitty. Mendoza. What about Joe Burrow? Good recall. Good recall. Yes. Thank you. And again, my brain doesn't fire Smitty all the time, and you know that. Thank you. Yes. Joe Burrow was a transfer. Now, this is, remember, I'm thinking transfer portal 2021 forward. Joe Burrow did transfer from Ohio State, and we didn't know anything about him other than he was a four-star quarterback out of the state of Texas, went to Ohio State, or wherever he was from. Is he from Texas? Burrow?
1: Burrow's from...
0: Maybe he's from Ohio. Okay, he's from Ohio. So, yes, good call. Louvier, marginal transfer who blew up. Joe Burrow from Ohio State to LSU and won the Natty as a Heisman just a few years before Mendoza. Thank you. Yes. Y'all are helping us out here, helping me out here. Unnamed texter. It was two. Will Howard did it too, and possibly Sanders. Will Howard was pretty darn good, though, at Kansas State. I mean, he had a really good run at Kansas State. Is he talking about Shador? I mean, I guess you could put Shador in there. He did get drafted. But, I mean, he was good at Jackson State and ended up being pretty good at Colorado. Dog-tired Florence says Bo Nix blew up at Oregon. Opposite Jackson Arnold, he flamed out at Oklahoma and Auburn, now battling for a spot at UNLV. Yes, he is. Possum Neck Joe. I'm going to start some junk, Jake and Beeve. Remember when Art Briles was fired of the sexual misconduct allegations against team members? Personally, I thought Art Briles was railroaded. Supposedly four coaches were aware of the allegations. One of the four, Jeff Lebby. But now I think, isn't Lebby in that family somehow? So yeah, I think that's been brought up, but I don't know that there'll ever be any smoke on Jeff Lebby for that. And by the way, Art Briles is back coaching in Division II here. The real unnamed texter, money talks louder, and sent a snapshot from Chris Lowe. It's a lot of irony here. Harris ripped Kiffin after the Sugar Bowl last year and told On3, among other things, that Ole Miss saw, quote, how a real head coach is supposed to be after Pete Golding took over. Harris said Kiffin's departure felt like a, quote, slap in the face, and was especially upset upon hearing Kiffin was reinstated or interested in joining the ESPN broadcast during the game. Harris

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0: fumed. Quote, that's what Kiffin tried to do. He tried to be a dang announcer, trying to be a troll. We are going to troll him. We got something for him. He was just trying to steal our shine. That's all he tried to do. That's all he's been trying to do. And of course, now he's headed to LSU. Money talks, right?
1: Money talks. Let's talk just basically how the man's garbage. But 7 months later, when I have failed in the NFL, I'm going to go back to him.
0: Yeah. You stink. You suck. You're no good. Get out of my face. How about for $1 million? Okay, can we be friends? There you go. Rebel Godfather. Lincoln Riley gets fired at USC. Sark gets fired at Texas. Lane leaves LSU for USC and takes Eddie O and Sark with him. The cocaine Cowboys ride again. Look, anything in this wild, wild west that's college football is possible, right? Unnamed texture. All Jaden Daniels did was transfer and win the Heisman. Thank you. Another good recall. So see, y'all are helping me out here. I forgot Jaden Daniels was not, I mean, he was average at Arizona State. He wasn't great, but that's another good one. So I've got Mendoza. We've got Burrow, Daniels, and Bo Nix as quarterbacks who transferred out of one school and then really shot up the ladder, so to speak, at the next school. And this is brought on because can DJ Lagway do the same thing? Can he help Dave Aranda save his job at Baylor? RT, Luke Altmyer, Garrett Schrader, Illinois, and from Ole Miss. Garrett Schrader didn't. Now, look, here's the thing. Garrett Schrader played pretty well at Mississippi State, didn't he? You don't think so?
1: No. The only thing I remember from him is, look, that's the teams were so down. It's like these Mississippi State fans, they, like when Van Buren was there a couple years ago, and they were so terrible that they looked at Van Buren like, well, he didn't quit, played as well as he could. Ricky Schroeder, when he was there, remember he got thrown up in the air like a helicopter and spun around. And they're like, oh, that kid's tough. He just loves playing. He was highly mediocre and the team sucked.
0: We're brought to you. You're right. He did propel at, no pun intended, at Syracuse. And Luke Altmyer definitely did at Illinois. We're brought to you by Taylor Power. 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Chris Landry coming up next.

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0: 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And, of course, you can find him on X, TikTok, and more. Chris, welcome in, sir. It is week zero. How are you?
1: Hey. You think I'm doing good? How about yourself?
0: We're doing good. We're sitting here, believe it or not, Chris. We're talking hot seats for college football because there's a big piece out by Ross Dellinger on, you know, hey, I know the season's starting, but there could be a lot of dominoes, so to speak, to fall. I will get your thoughts on a couple games in college, maybe some NFL. We were talking quarterbacks, and, you know, our listeners are very educated. They do a great job of keeping us straight. And, you know, DJ Lagway will start at Baylor, is going to be expected to basically save Dave Aranda's job, right? And Dave Aranda made the comment, and I'm paraphrasing, several months ago, that felt like they would see the real DJ Lagway. He was kind of put in a box, put in a straitjacket. Billy Napier didn't do him any favors. And I made the comment, I said, you know, there's not a lot of quarterbacks typically that go, you know, if you're marginal at school X, you're going to be marginal at school Y. You know, very rarely do you see the kind of that uptick, that Mendoza effect. You know, if you're not good, then you transfer. You're probably not going to be good there either, and you transfer down. Several people have mentioned Bo Nix when he transferred from Auburn to Oregon. Burrow, obviously, from Ohio State to LSU. Jaden Daniels, Arizona State to LSU. Can DJ Lagway have that type of swing season for Baylor and Dave Aranda?
1: No, not that type. No, I think he can – look, I mean – the reason is most of those cases, a player loses his job for whatever reason and he goes into a situation and the team's not good enough around him. There are exceptions to that. You just mentioned a couple of them. And guys can get better. He's got some limited limitations in his physical skills that's going to hinder it, and they're not good enough around him. Now, I think it's manageable enough in the Big 12 where they can win some games, go to a bowl game. But do I expect, say, for example, them to go on a Texas Tech type run and have a really good season and make the playoff? That would be the answer to yes, he can have that type of impact. I don't see that with him. So I don't see the team that's being good enough. And I think the issue overall in the big picture with Dave and Baylor is just that they put money into the program. They don't have the sugar daddy guy like Texas Tech does. So they're limited in NIL. But Dave's a really good coach, you know, not that great of a recruiter. And they've got to improve that. And they've got to improve that as an organization, as an athletic department, as a football program, and so that they can get on board where they're going to put the type of money necessary, and they're going to need to have guys that really put an emphasis on recruiting and can get those guys both the college game and the high school evaluations and, you know, more than just coaching. I think Dave, to some degree, is maybe a better assistant coach, better coordinator than maybe a head coach. At least that's what's been proven thus far.
0: Chris Landry talking college football on a Monday. Get him at LandryFootball.com. 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Luke Fickell at Wisconsin is in a pickle of a year. And they're another program that hasn't really embraced NIL like a lot of their Big Ten brethren. They play Notre Dame at Lambeau Field on September 6th. That thing can get sideways quickly, as could his tenure at Wisconsin, could it not?
1: It could. Fickell in a pickle. I know what you did there. That's very good. Yeah. That's why you're the pro, the radio pro. I'm just a little flabbergasted at how bad it's been. The thought from Cincinnati going into the Big Ten at Wisconsin is a challenge, but I thought they would be competitive, and I mean, they haven't done anything. They haven't really recruited or developed well. Now, it coincides with the fact that Wisconsin is not going to be one of those big NIL guys, so it has something to do with it. But that his first year, you know, I thought that first of all, I did not like philosophically how he built that staff. We're going to spread things out. That's not what you do at Wisconsin. So I thought he set the program back with some of his first-year decisions, and now I just think they're kind of in a hole that's going to be deeper and tougher to get out of, because I just don't know, think in this NIL game that, look, they're a developmental program. And so, you know, I think that they've been able to recruit maybe a tad better than the Iowas of the world in the Big Ten, but at certain spots, but they really develop players. And I just don't think they're going to get the top caliber player. But to be, so that doesn't surprise me that they're not, like, challenging for the upper echelon of the Big Ten. I didn't think that. I think once they split up the, you know, the East and West of the Big Ten, I thought it was going to be a problem for them. It has been. But what's really compounded is that I just don't think Luke's done a very good job with his staff. I don't think they've done a very good job of being able to coach those guys through some of the issues. And I think they went away from what they do best. They could be a good physical line of scrimmage team, good up front defensively. They've lost a little bit of that. And they've, you know, Wisconsin going to be

0: see this open, aggressive attack is just not what they do. They don't have the quarterback play. They don't have the athletes to do that. And they've just really kind of fallen flat on their face. And the sad part is they're likely going to have to make a move if they do so. And they're going to have to, maybe go in a completely different direction that maybe has to kind of correct some of those issues. I hate saying it because you never know what would have happened, but, I really, really thought, and I think they did sniff around, but I thought Lance Leipold would have been a much better hire for them at that time. But I know Lance was kind of committed to where he was, but, being a Wisconsin guy and everything, I thought that would have been a really good fit.
1: Chris, when you look at a couple more of these guys that are, possibly, I mean, Bill Belichick, they play a week zero game. I guess we can go ahead and get your thoughts on that one. I know you're not a gamer, 8.5-point underdog in Vegas to TCU. I've said for 2 weeks, this feels like a slam dunk. I feel like TCU may knock them straight out and never look back this weekend.
0: They might. I expect them to win it. They're the better team. I just think there's a little bit of an unknown, obviously, with just don't know how effective the quarterback play is going to be for North Carolina. I know they've made a decision. And like he had pretty good offseason in spring. I do think there's a chance that they're going to be improved at North Carolina this year. Improved. Not necessarily good. A little better defensively. I think last year was a complete turmoil. Now, I just don't think the roster is very good. Jake, that's going to be the undoing, and it's going to catch them in games. But don't be surprised if they play better and maybe play over their roster. But they're just not nearly as good of a program in terms of a roster since they made those moves. That kind of really falls to Michael Lombardi, who's, right now being investigated and away from the program. But that's Bill's biggest mistake he's made.
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0: 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Chris, I know there's some other games. San Jose State, USC, NC State, Virginia, and a few more here. Memphis, UNLV, late Saturday. Any other game? I know you'll be looking at games that you're, that has piqued your interest off week zero.
1: Yeah, NC State, Virginia, just, kind of a middle of the ACC. Good, two teams, curious to kind of see how they get off to a start. That's probably that in North Carolina TCU game, which we talked about, are the ones that, at least on paper, should be the most competitive. The others are just to kind of see, a little bit, USC a little bit, kind of what their defense is doing. It's not going to be a great test, but then you mentioned Memphis, UNLV is going to, maybe be a little intriguing for Saturday night. Yeah, it's a very soft weekend. We got to wait to next week to get excited. But I can't believe we're already there. We're a week away from the week one matchups, which we know are huge.
0: Chris, let's pivot over to the NFL. We've got the last preseason week coming up. Kind of take us through where teams are at in decision-making processes. We know that typically the last preseason game is very uneventful.
1: Well, you will see some teams play some starters next week to get some work. It's kind of the game that maybe prepares you the most for getting some rhythm for the start of the regular season, along with maybe you will see guys that are being played that are playing, they're basically playing for their jobs. I do think that guys that maybe have shown enough that they want to keep, they may not get as many reps. The ones that get a lot of reps outside of the reps that the starters get are the ones that need to show something to make the final roster. With only three, and I say only three, I've been in a round off where we had four, and even before that it was six. It's important to kind of make those final decisions. You also want to kind of maybe protect certain guys if you'd like. Certain guys that you think have practiced well enough that you want to have them on your developmental squad. You don't want to expose them in film and have them play very well, and then because in order to put them on your developmental squad, you got to release them and then sign them. So if you kind of expose that on film, then somebody else may pick them up, and then therefore you can't put them to your practice squad. So it's a little bit of a cat and mouse game. This point in the short answer, I should say that you know pretty much what your roster is going to be. It's just the last few spots. You need to keep the remainder guys for practice so that you're able to get through practice this week and help to determine who those last five to spots on the roster are going to be, which are the toughest because you've got, maybe it usually comes down to about three or four spots and maybe about seven, eight, nine guys for those spots.
0: Chris, I'd be remiss without asking you, we haven't even talked about it. The college players coming back from the NFL, man, what a time we're living in. Your thoughts on this? And, I kind of have the opinion that if they're going to pull this year, I know they said it's just a one-year deal. Boy, they're opening themselves up for Lord knows what kind of lawsuits coming, moving forward past this year.
1: Yeah, it is. I'm probably more interested in what happens maybe as early as tomorrow in the SEC. And I know some coaches in the SEC are not really happy right now about the fact that nothing's been said to this point. There are things that the SEC can do with regard to having its own rules about transferring from one conference school to another. This is a little bit of maybe a circumvention of that. Let's see what Greg Sankey has to say. And I'm sure, there's actually a meeting tomorrow, so I don't know if they'll announce anything tomorrow, but there's a meeting, the presidents are meeting tomorrow in a conference call with the commissioner. And I think this is certainly topic number one. and what they're going to do about it. Because no, this is it's beyond chaotic. We've discussed ad nauseum to the point where no one wants to hear it anymore. How screwed up it is, and how ridiculous things are. But this is kind of what leads to it. When you had a chance years ago to streamline things, make things a little better, now you lost. I'm talking about the NCAA. You lost everything in lawsuits. You're afraid of lawsuits. You're going to continue to lose in lawsuits. But this is the get their hands around this is beyond. I mean, it's just crazy that it's going to lead to more issues. This is one issue. This is not going to be just one issue. This is going to be a problem. You open up a can of worms. You're going to have players that may want to leave camp because they think they're not going to make it and say, I'm going to go and get this offer because I'm probably not going to make this NFL roster. I'm going to go back to XYZ University and get paid a lot and then maybe develop. Now, that's what we try to tell them beforehand, to think of that before you go into the draft, that maybe you're not ready. But this is a case where they figure out they're not ready and then try to go back. I don't know that we want that to be the norm going forward. So it's going to be interesting to see what, if anything's done about it.
0: Talking with Chris Landry, LandryFootball.com. It is Monday. Chris, a couple more minutes here. Deshaun Watson named starting quarterback of the Cleveland Browns. Any surprise out of that, or they're just going to roll with it and see what happens?
1: That's a mess. I mean, the Browns and the mess. It's just been so long. It's a comedy of errors. They don't really. Shedeur Sanders hadn't played all that well. Deshaun hasn't played all that well either. You got him. That his background. He got booed. I'm sure you heard about it. Saw it. He got booed. He came out, snapped against the fans, and the very next day they named him the starter, which, I mean, you don't name a person starter or not name him because of maybe what he says or whatever. But, boy, this is going to be interesting. I would suspect that the play, and that pretty decent defense, the play will be insufficient enough several games into the season, if not before, that they'll put Sanders in. And then probably by the end of the year, we'll figure out that they don't have an answer.

0: hopefully for them they do. Hopefully Shedeur is. Not sure that he is. Then they're going to be back to, oh, let's everyone repeat again, the Browns will need a quarterback. There is no doubt. I don't know that anything can come close to it. You never know. But the worst decision in the history of the NFL quarterback decisions was the guaranteed contract to Deshaun Watson. That didn't blow up in their face. That just blew up, period. Releasing him would cost them well over $120 million against the cap. It just, because not only did they make an awful decision, they doubled down on it and restructured his deal. So they back ended the contract. So that's when I say that the $120 million against the cap is because they continue to backload the contract two or three times when they should have let him go and eaten that contract up years ago. But bad owners make organizations rot from the top.
1: Chris, let's finish it up with Fernando Mendoza. Your thoughts, obviously he's a very interesting interview. You know, he's very kind, very considerate, and he's played some pretty good football.
0: He has. You know, the team's not ready enough. I mean, the offensive line play, the overall running game on offense, they're not quite ready. I think that they'll probably sit him. I think Clint Kubiak will have a good plan to develop him. I think he'll do a good job with him. But, you know, that's a tough division. That's I can tell you he's not ready from a decision-making under pressure. And, boys, you're going to be under a lot of pressure. Any quarterback will be. So that the direction to go there is go with the veteran, let him sit, let him learn. He's going to work hard. He's going to be obviously tied to that quarterback room and really work a lot of reps in practice and begin to see the field a little bit better. So, because the worst combination is if you don't know where to go with your reads under pressure, rush pressure, then behind an offensive line that's going to leak oil, that's the worst combination to have. So that's how I think they're going to play it. And I don't know that he'll play a lot this year, depending injury. He may not. But then again, at some point, I expect him to get some reps and see where he can go and develop from there.
1: Hey, it's Chris Landry. Make sure to get him on LandryFootball.com. Get him on X and TikTok. Make sure to follow his, subscribe to his show on YouTube. Chris, appreciate you as always. Have a good Monday. When we talk next week, it'll be week one.
0: You bet. Thanks a bunch. Have a great week.
1: Thanks so much. Chris Landry on your radio, brought to you by the Westin Jackson. 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

0: 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Let me get caught up over here on the text line. You can text us 601-885-3776. Pocahontas and Pocahontas says, how time flies. Peyton Manning's kid, Marshall, made headlines for being a ninth grade QB. Next thing Pocahontas knew, he was enrolled at Baylor. Well, it's Baylor High School. Have you seen any more about young Marshall? They're out there looking at his throwing style, comparing him to Peyton Manning?
1: I saw that wildly normal throw that you were salivating over the other day. I finally did see that. That just regular throw that was really nothing special that you were telling me about the other day. I finally saw it.
0: But you didn't see the similarities of Peyton in all of that?
1: I didn't really see it. I mean, Miko said it's there, and I'm going to believe Miko. But I don't really remember, like, specifically Peyton Manning, right, his jog back to the huddle.
0: Yeah.
1: I'm sure it was there.
0: Brown Hornets talking about Lebby being Arbrow's son-in-law, Res Dog. MSU's KJ Costello is the leading single-game passer in the SEC after transferring from USC. Put some respect on his name. I don't know. Did he come from USC? It was Stanford, wasn't it?
1: Yeah, that sounds about right.
0: Yeah. Should we put respect on KJ Costello's name?
1: No, you should not.
0: Rebel Godfather, bank on it. One job that Lane covets is Southern Cal. Do you think Lane's leaving LSU for Southern Cal? Does he want to go back to that? He's already done that.
1: It was. I feel like it was one of the greatest times of his life, though. You never know about these coaches.
0: Yeah.
1: They're old jobs, man. It could be like a great ex-girlfriend that he just still kind of in love with.
0: Could be. Mr. DX, Jake, who haven't you forgot? I don't know. Who haven't I forgot? Jason and Flagstaff. Nobody played well under Moorhead except Fitzgerald, who could run like the wind blows, running for his life. He says, he's mad all over again, remembering the absolute goof Moorhead trying to make Fitzgerald a pocket passer in the rain at Kentucky.
1: I love how Jason, within two texts, 3 minutes apart, he texted himself into some anger. Like, all there's a normal text to begin with, and just bringing up Fitzgerald, though, reminded him how, why'd I forget the coach's name already?
0: Moorhead.
1: Reminded him how Moorhead screwed that up, and now he's all super angry.
0: Size your ring up, son.
1: Yeah.
0: That was Moorhead with his zipper down. Unnamed texture. Between the new SEC head coaches at Auburn, Florida, Kentucky, and Arkansas, none of whom have previously been Power 5 or Power 4 head coaches, which do you think has the most success this season? I'm going with Golish at Auburn, mainly because his starting quarterback of his prior job transferred to Auburn and has a lot of reps already under Golish. I would say probably Golish. What do you think?
1: I agree, mainly because, well, Golish's guy, Byron Brown. I get that name right. It was Byron Brown.
0: Yes, Byron Brown.
1: He had some pretty good numbers at South Florida. Now, I don't know how much I can put into numbers at South Florida, but they look good at least. And let's see, two of our other options are Kentucky and Arkansas. Just disqualify that immediately just because it's Kentucky and Arkansas.
0: Not a believer in Arkansas. Kentucky's new head football coach wants you to believe in him. He said he's ready to go. He said if they win, it will be in spite of him. Unnamed texter, Flowood Donut Center sounds way better than Donation Center. Mr. DX, QBs who have come up big. Oh, man. Let's see. QBs that have come up big. We're talking about either transfer portal. We got Burrow to LSU. We got Jaden Daniels, Mr. Mambo number 5 to LSU. Bo Nix to Oregon. Mendoza, Indiana. Luke Altmyer to Illinois. I guess are we throwing Garrett Schrader in there? I mean, he had a decent career at Syracuse. Helicopter man. And can we think of anybody else?
1: Top of my head, no. Not right now.
0: Let's see here. Jason and Flagstaff. Costello had that spectacular debut at State, then proceeded to chuck 4 interceptions a game. Yeah, he did. He really, really did. All right, let's see here. Let's go back through some of these coaches on this list. Do you have something to see him?
1: Okay, so if we're looking at it like that, someone who is down but then transferred and exploded in 1 year. Now, it's technically this guy wasn't down. He was just not known. Is this an instance where you could put Chambliss in there? Not Chambliss. I don't know who this Chambliss is that you keep talking about, but Chambliss.
0: Chambliss, yes. You could. And J-Rock mentions another one. Gardner Minshew to Washington State. You could throw Gardner in there as well. Went from East Carolina. You know, and again, I'm thinking 2021 forward. You guys are doing a great job grabbing quarterbacks prior to 2021. Minshew was 18. And then Chambliss. Do I say it wrong every time? Chambliss. Yeah, throw both of them in there. Jeff Lebby is on this list. Coaches that could be fired before the end of the year. And they mentioned the October slate, Bama at LSU, Oklahoma at Texas. The success has to come early. It has to come in the next month. Literally, we're here. So it has to come next week against Monroe, week two against Minnesota, week three on the road at South Carolina, both those back-to-back road games, and then home against Missouri. That's where the success has to happen. Joe Mailman, if they had paid players when Fitzgerald was at State, they would have won the national championship. Are we sure about that? Do you believe that? Because everybody else would have been paying players.
1: They would have won the national championship if they had paid players when Fitzgerald was at State. Why would they have won the national championship if they paid 50% Fitz?
0: I don't know. I'd be curious to know that myself. Unnamed texter, Will Howard, Natty QB transfer. Yep, Will Howard was submitted earlier, but Will Howard was good at Kansas State. He was pretty darn good. And yes, they ended up winning the national championship at Ohio State. So we'll throw him in there. All right, Jeff Lebby, is he going to be at Mississippi State next year?
1: I'm going to say yes, because I feel like

0: the minimum will get people excited. And the minimum, I believe, or what I mean here is 6 wins, gets back to a bowl, especially if they can get to 7 somehow. It's a little far-fetched, I know. But I feel like that little bit of hope, you get back to a bowl game, is going to get him that 4-year extension.
1: You're probably right. DX says Chambliss is better than Chambliss. Probably. And Mike from Brandon wants to know, is Norvell out at Florida State? No, he is not out at Florida State yet. We're going through a piece by Ross Dellinger. He's kind of laying the foundations for the coaching landscape for this year. Coaches that could be out. Now, Mike Norvell is at the top of the pinnacle with Lincoln Riley. And if both of those two coaches don't make it, that's going to swing things crazy. Because somebody's going to Florida State, somebody's going to USC, it's going to open up jobs, and here we go. Here we go. Shane Beamer is on this list. Lincoln Riley, of course, is on this list. Scott Satterfield, if you care, at Cincinnati is on this list. He has a $6 to $8 million buyout. But Cincinnati's never going to be what Luke Fickell had Cincinnati to be. They're in the Big 12 now, and I'm just looking through some of their schedule. They have Texas Tech, Utah, Houston, and BYU. I would say that Satterfield is probably out. You know, if I'm looking at coaches that could be out, if we're projecting today, I think Norvell will be out at Florida State. I think Fickell will be out at Wisconsin. I think Aranda will be out at Baylor. Mike Locksley, if you care, at Maryland. Very nice team. Do you think Locksley, well, do you care?
0: No.
1: He's probably out.
0: No, Maryland doesn't matter.
1: Jeff Levy, I'm going to hold serve, and I'm not being Chris Brooks here. I just want to see I want to see the next 4 weeks. If he's 2-2, if he's 3-1, he probably makes it. If he's 1-3, let's say they beat Monroe but then lose the next 3, he's out. It's done. He may not make it to November. Jason and Flagstaff, where was Sam Levitt before ASU? Does he count already? Well, no, he started at ASU, didn't he? And he took ASU, Arizona State, to the playoffs. Let's see here. Resdog, when Ole Miss loses to LSU, will Chambliss shut it down and get ready for the draft? No, you still got a whole year left to play. JC, are we getting a parlay from Beaver to go along with break-even picks this week? Are you doing a parlay this week?
0: Are you doing your break-even picks? I don't really want to participate in week zero.
1: Typically don't week zero because it's so loose. Normally we just start week one. So, JC, you may have to wait another week, one more week. We could do you a high school football parlay. How about that? You want to do a high school football parlay?
0: Sure. I'll jump in with that.
1: Okay. We'll do some high school football picks this week. 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

0: 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Also, thanks to Chris Landry jumping in on your radio. 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Get in and play today. All right, let's see here. A couple more texts here. Jason and Flagstaff on the Kevin Maloney's text line says that Leavitt was at Michigan State, according to Google. He may have went there for a year and not played and then, you know, sat a year. I think that may be right.
1: So, yeah, he attempted 23 passes in his 1 year at Michigan State. That's how long he was there.
0: Yeah, and I don't count guys like that just because they didn't play a whole lot. You know, his pop-off year was Arizona State. Took him to the playoff. J-Rock, what about Will Rogers transferring from the University of Brandon to Mississippi State? Smiling. Yeah. I mean, look, obviously high school to college. His last transfer to Washington was a decent year. It was not a great year. I named Texter. Jake, when it comes to this QB conversation, there are too many to name. Kyler Murray, A&M to OU. Well, Kyler Murray played well at Texas A&M. Now, he won the Heisman at Oklahoma. And a lot of Kyler Murray, if you remember, Kyler Murray was there with, was it Kyle McCord? There was another quarterback there. Both of them ended up in the NFL. Murray and then
1: Murray, Kyle Allen was still there.
0: And that was more of a dispute. That was a, if you go back, that was a daddy dispute. Both dads.

0: dads were helicopter parents. Both dads wanted their kids to play. Both dads got them out of there. Jay Coker, Florida State to Bama. Jackson Dart from USC to Ole Miss. Well, Dart would have been the starter at USC. And again, Dart was so young when he transferred out. I don't know that he fits the criterion, does he?
1: No, but I can see where he's going, because I remember when he was still at USC and his name was kind of getting mentioned up there, and I was just thinking, it was when he first transferred. I didn't think he was going to do anything, because I was the little bit that we had seen at USC, I saw nothing that made me think Jackson Dart was going to be anything at Ole Miss. Which I was completely wrong. So I see where he's going with that. I mean, look, he got himself a first round NFL pick out of it. So that counts for something.
0: That's true.
1: In this argument.
0: KW says Caleb Williams to Oklahoma, from Oklahoma to USC. Yeah, but Caleb Williams was really, really good at Oklahoma. If you remember, he took that job from what's his name?
1: I was just sitting here trying to. This is not a good memory day.
0: No, New Orleans Saints quarterback played at USC, and Caleb Williams was really good at Oklahoma. It would have stayed at Oklahoma. The only reason he left was Lincoln Riley, and Baker Mayfield from Texas Tech to Oklahoma. Now that's one you could say yes, definitely. Average to, you know, much better. Possum Neck Joe, according to all you jokers, I don't know why State even needs a coach as long as they have QB1.
1: You know, Joe's starting, he's going to make me go the opposite way now. I'm going to go all in and try to find a Mississippi State QB1 jersey shirt now. Just for Joe. Speaking of jersey shirt, this past Saturday, 2 days ago, I was very impressed with a youth. You know, I'm not often complimentary of youths today, Jake.
0: Right.
1: So I went to this, you know, they give away the St. Jude Dream Home every year.
0: Yep.
1: So I went and I was touring that on Saturday, and I was wearing my Joe Burrow jersey shirt, aka the Burrs jersey. And this kid out of nowhere, he looked like he was maybe 12, like 13 tops. And he might have been younger. Because I think his parents were actually hosting the whole thing. And he walked up and he immediately says, under his breath, like I barely caught it. He goes, "Who day?" And then he was telling us about this is square footage. He was telling me beds and baths and whatnot. And then he just seamlessly goes, "Go Bengals." I love that, because mostly I think it's because I've never met an actual Bengals fan around here.
0: Right.
1: His dad was in the kitchen and he got to talking about the Bengals, but I really appreciated that kid, especially the random, just under your breath, "Who day" he dropped.
0: Yeah. No, that's cool. Makes you appreciate the youth.
1: Yeah.
0: No doubt. KW, Jalen Hurts from Bama, Oklahoma. I'm not going to count that one. He helped Alabama to a national championship. Remember? So he went on to Oklahoma to get out of Tua's way, but he won a national championship at Oklahoma. Let's see. Will Rogers from Jason was having a heck of a year at Washington until they lost half their offensive line in the Michigan State game, started 6-7-0. I think a weaker arm. Will was chunking 50-yard bombs every week, for what it's worth. All right. So David Cone of On Three drops his SEC predictions, and I think they're preposterous just because of the number of double-digit win teams. He's got 6 teams in the SEC with 10 wins or more. He's got Texas and Georgia finishing 11-1. He's got Oklahoma, Ole Miss, LSU, and Alabama 10-2. Texas A&M, Auburn 8-4. Missouri, South Carolina, Tennessee 7-5. Florida and Vanderbilt 6-6. Then he's got Arkansas, Kentucky, and Mississippi State at 2-10. State fans can't take this. They can. Can they take another 2-10? They can't take it. I'm telling you. I hope for their sanity, they're better than 2-10. Surely this team is better than 2-10. Aren't they?
1: Oh, I don't know it. I don't know anymore after seeing this for the last, what they've been doing the last few years.
0: I think a lot of these 10-2s he has in here will be 9-3s. And I think you're going to have a cluster of 7-5s to 9-3s. Arkansas could finish 2-10. Kentucky, I just don't think State's that bad. I'm not that bad. Come on. 2-10. I don't see it. Maybe I'm wrong. Let's see here. KW, check if see if Hurts was a starter when Bama won the Natty. I believe he was, because I think he got pulled for Tua, and Tua came in and then threw the overtime shot to Devontae Smith, the walk-off touchdown. I'm almost sure of that. Am I correct on that? Okay. All right, we got any Aaron Rodgers news today?
1: No Aaron Rodgers. He's still quiet.
0: Let's see. I don't think I missed anything. Planet Pearl, my prediction, Ole Miss loses starting quarterback game one. They're the Mississippi team that'll go to NTN after the racket. I don't know that they're going to lose their quarterback game one. I hope not. Let's see. Unnamed Texture, State is a bowl team this year. Yes, Tua came in 1-0 OT. And Monkeys Riding Dogs. Jake, does this mean we're going to have to listen to Kevin Todd for the next 6 months starting this weekend? I don't think so. I think you're clear. Remember, ketchup is king. Bacon's a delicacy. Aloha means goodbye. Be a man of increase. We have reached the crescendo on a Monday. Good night.

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Halfway home on what has been a busy day, and there's been so much conversation about Lane Kiffin and NFL roster players moving over to college. How did we get here? Justin Williams looks into, along with Ralph, the rules and how to keep up. Justin, we thought the Bediako case with the G League a couple of months ago was the end-all, be-all, but once again, Lane Kiffin managed

0: to get in the front row of chaos. So good afternoon, and tell us about the reporting and what you learned putting a very timely article together.
1: Yeah, so last week there was a court ruling in Louisiana that made a number of players eligible. It's another one of these eligibility lawsuits for a fifth season. And this had 16 college football players in it. Most of these cases have had basketball players or even some spring baseball players, things like that. So this was by far the most kind of football players in an individual state case like this. And yes, it's in Louisiana, it's in Baton Rouge, and it turns out that there's a good chance a number of these players, some of whom were in NFL training camp, have been in NFL preseason games, that they're going to come back and play college football. And I wouldn't be surprised if a handful of them end up at LSU with Lane Kiffin. There was a former Ole Miss player who today already committed to LSU, and there's been a couple others, former Notre Dame players going to LSU. So this is really, you mentioned the Bediako case, this is kind of like the next step in this. The NCAA tried to put in some rules to prevent the Bediako thing from happening, and we can get into the specifics of that, but as has happened a lot in recent years, the NCAA does something and then the courts react to it, and that's kind of how we're in this mess of NFL players coming back to college.
0: Yeah, listen, Justin, I don't want to put you out, but I've tried to explain this today and have failed continuously. So as somebody who's done the work, is there a simple way to explain to us lay people what is really going on here?
1: So this goes back. The NCAA passed a new rule just a couple months ago in June, a new eligibility rule. And it basically means that college athletes will now have 5 years to play five seasons. So it gets rid of red shirts. It gets rid of these injury waivers, kind of all these different things that you were seeing college athletes do to come back for 6, 7, 8 years. And, really trying to kind of just simplify and streamline the eligibility process. And a lot of people, honestly, within the sport were on board with it. But the NCAA made the decision when it passed it this summer that if there were any 4-year seniors who just, finished competing in the 25-26 college season, they were not going to get that fifth year. And so naturally, a lot of those athletes, if they would have been a fourth-year senior, they're going to try and go to the NFL, they're going to try and go to the NBA or maybe play overseas. Now they're saying, well, hey, if I sue, maybe I can get that fifth year that all these other athletes in front of me are getting. And so far, we've seen a lot of courts grant that there's been some state courts. And then at one point, there was a decision in Colorado that essentially granted a fifth year to any athlete that would meet that requirement. And then that has since gotten paused, essentially. But this Louisiana case last week, like I said, was kind of the first one with some, a good amount of football players. And that's why you're seeing all of a sudden players that are dressing for the Cleveland Browns or dressing for the Tampa Bay Buccaneers now have a chance to come back and play, simply because a state court judge decided that would be legal and within the rules for them to do.
0: Justin, couldn't this have been avoided a couple of years ago, but the NCAA chose otherwise?
1: So I do, a lot of people are saying the NCAA could have just, basically grandfathered in we're talking about the high school class of 2022, guys that would have been, again, fourth year seniors this past season. The NCAA could have probably said, hey, guess what? If you just finished, you can have that fifth year too. I think part of the reason maybe that was avoided is because if they would have done that, then they might have run into a roster limits issue. That was another relatively new rule that was part of the whole house settlement thing, where there's not scholarship limits, there's roster limits. And if you have this, whole class of athletes that had a fifth year that people weren't expecting, well, now you're going to have a log jam with incoming freshmen and returning fifth years. And so I think the NCAA just made a decision like, we're probably going to get sued either way. This one is the shortest term because it really only applies to the athletes who, were fourth-year seniors a year ago looking for that fifth season. And so I think they kind of just realized, if they're going to come after us, let's try and do it on the shortest timeline with the smallest group of people possible. Now, it could end up being a big problem because, again, there's been class action lawsuits. There's been lawsuits popping up even this week with football games starting Saturday. But it does seem like the NCAA knew there was going to be some legal trouble, and so they tried to just pick the one that might have the smallest impact on them, even though it doesn't feel that way right now.
0: Justin Williams with us as the chaos reigns. there's only so much anyone can do. These courts are hard to fight because they're everywhere and they're mostly hometown courts. But a lot of people are asking us, like, what about the SEC? We know the SEC has a regularly scheduled meeting tomorrow in Birmingham with the ADs and the presidents. Is there anything a league could do? Because we did see the Big 12 finally act in the Brendan Sorsby's case.
1: Yeah, you're right about the Big 12, but again, kind of the weird thing there is they had to go to court to do that, right? It was a lawsuit, so it really didn't have anything to do with their rules. It'll be interesting to see what the SEC does. There's been a lot of talk in recent months about how the SEC wants to have its own rules and wants to govern itself, which again, in light of all these players, you know, maybe coming back and playing at LSU, which is in the SEC, it seems kind of ridiculous that the SEC is going to follow rules, whether it's the NCAA implementing them or the SEC implementing them. But the other, you know, part of this is if you talk to some of these lawyers or judges who are getting these rulings passed, some of them would say, well, even if the SEC has their own conference rules about transfers, that the court order supersedes that. Or you could even make the argument, all right, so Daquan Wright is this, you know, he's a former Ole Miss tight end. There's been reports that he's got cut by the Browns and could go back to LSU. Well, is he transferring from Ole Miss to LSU, or is he leaving the Cleveland Browns in the NFL to go to LSU? You could probably make some kind of an argument if you're a savvy lawyer that, oh, he's not really breaking any transfer rules because he's not actually transferring. So the SEC and Greg Sankey have been pretty clear that they don't like what's going on here. Greg Sankey has been against, he was against the Bediako case at Alabama. He's been against some of these recent moves and decisions here. I wouldn't be surprised if the SEC comes out at some point against this and maybe tries their best. But as we've seen with the NCAA, sometimes if a court ruling comes down, there's only so much an organization or a conference can do in college sports. And I have a hard time believing right now that if the NCAA can't do anything about it, that the SEC and Greg Sankey could do anything about it.
0: We are obsessing over football here, Justin, not to turn the page too quickly because we haven't even gotten to week zero. But, I mean, I'm hearing about basketball and it sounds – Will Wade at the same LSU campus where there don't appear to be any rules, is loading up his team with, you know, whatever he can find anywhere he can find it. How pervasive is that in college basketball?
1: Yeah, it's definitely, honestly, most of these cases before the Louisiana one, they involved basketball players. And I think part of that was just the season's a little bit farther out. There's more wiggle room with roster spots, maybe even with NIL revenue share dollars. And so it's only kind of been here recently that there's been a quick push to get some of these, you know, NFL players or players that have gone to NFL camps back in. So it's going to have a huge impact on college basketball. You've seen players get an initial, you know, court ruling that would allow them to play. And then since then, it's kind of gotten flipped. So you've had players who have joined practice late, maybe even played in some of these exhibition international tournaments. And now all of a sudden they're ineligible again. And it's going to be a similar situation where you have coaches and teams heading into a season where practice is going to start here in a, you know, couple of weeks, few months. And they might not actually know what their roster is going to look like. And that's one thing in football, but in basketball, when you have 15 players on a roster, it's even more impactful. So it's a mess everywhere, not just in football. The only thing, if you're looking for like a silver lining to this chaos, is that at least right now, it seems like this is only going to impact the class of 2022 high school seniors. So just those guys that we talked about that were just fourth year seniors. I don't think this is going to be something that happens every year and continues to be a problem because everyone that's currently in college is going to play under these new 5-year eligibility rules. But I say that knowing that it seems like every 3, 4, or 5 months we have some new lawsuit pop up in college sports that upends everything. But it's possible that this whole problem goes away in a couple months.
0: Justin Williams from The Athletic, tough beat. Nobody does it better. We appreciate it. We head to the break right now. One more guest this hour. We'll talk to Pat Smith about the reaction to all of this, as well as the Alabama decision on QB, which seemingly has Alabama stock soaring at the close of trading today. We'll take a short break.
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0: And welcome back. We continue here on what has been a busy day. Man, haven't seen that name on a phone in a while. I've seen him everywhere else. Bash is up next.
1: My man, Bash Brother, thank you for taking my call, and thank you for taking your final vacation day of the year and letting the king of Prattville, Alabama, return to host the show and giving me a chance to see him face-to-face. So appreciate that, Paul. And I told Roman this Friday, I think that Alabama's going to go 10-2 this year. We're going to make the playoffs. And after this weekend's announcement, Paul, I feel so much more confident about that. And I know what I told you last week, that I thought what was going to happen with Austin Mack. And you know what I was thinking, Paul. Is Kalen DeBoer going to make another mistake? You know, like letting Nick Sheridan be the offensive coordinator, or picking Jalen Milroe over Ty Simpson, or any of the other like thing, like what he said in the press conference earlier this year, where he basically said, "I'm not focused on winning a national championship." He didn't say those words exactly, but he knew as soon as he answered the question what the media was going to spin. And I just thought, here we go again. He's going to mess this decision up. But you called it, Paul. He got it right.
0: Yeah, and I think, you know, some people are surprised that he got it right. I think he was always going to come to this conclusion. I just don't think, Bash, we thought he might come to it in August, that he might play games. I think it's without a doubt his best decision since getting here. I mean, I could not be more upbeat. And it was just the fact that it was decisive. It wasn't the typical Kalen DeBoer awkward explanation. It was simple as it could be. Here is my guy. Let's go.
1: But you also simplified it even more when we talked about it last week, Paul, that if he didn't start him, as simple as put it, he was going to let him leave. And then who was going to be, if Austin Mack was going to start this year, who was going to start for him next year? Because this is Austin's final year, right? This is his fourth year of eligibility.
0: Well, Bash, that's hard to say. I mean, there's a guy playing, I can't remember the guy's name. He's playing his seventh season now somewhere else. So,
1: oh yeah, T.J. Finley.
0: It was Finley and one other guy, Johnson. There's always eight more places, but this is it at Alabama.
1: You already know, Paul. But real quick before I go, I just want to give you and the crew a big shout out for last year, Paul. You gave an unknown offensive lineman who transferred from New Mexico State to Kentucky last year, Shiaj Peach. You gave him a SEC Network interview segment last year, and then I see him today on Get Up with the Dallas Cowboys breaking down their victory locker room, Paul. What did you think about that, and what did you remember from that interview last year?
0: I feel terrible because I was on that show this morning, and I don't know how I missed that, but maybe I was. But anyway, I feel really good about it. I mean, it's fantastic. I mean, there's only so many things we can do here. But when you do something like that, it really it makes it incredibly worthwhile. Ricky is up next in Mississippi. Hey, Ricky.
2: Hey, Paul. How you doing?
0: We're doing great.
2: Well, Paul, I have a question about this Daquan Wright situation. Okay, if he clears waivers, and of course, no other NFL team got him, is the reason.
0: Ricky, I promise you, nobody else wants this guy. Okay.
2: so if he goes to the team right now, I mean, I thought they had roster limits, and if they do, well, the guy that's on the team,
0: okay,
2: what happens
0: good,
2: to him?
0: Good question. Listen, we're 3 weeks into camp. You played sports. You've been you know what happens. Somebody's getting kicked out of there. I mean, you think Lane Kiffin has a soul? I mean, do you think he would care to call, like, hey, number 47, come over here a second. We really appreciate what you've done for us, and if you'd like, we'll call Hines Junior College if you want, but get out of here.
2: Wow, man, that is something else. It's a cutthroat business, though, Paul. I guess let John tell it, man. I guess Ahmad Holly, I guess he'll go there and let you too.
0: Listen, I mean, I think by the end of it, Patrick Mahomes will be at LSU.
2: You're right, man. But this is wacky. What is it that the young lady was talking about, the Hudson guy? If he's What's the difference between him and what's happening at LSU?
0: Well, I mean, first of all, I never really thought when you go to vote on whatever day it is and you're voting for some local yokel judge that local judge could determine whether you win a national championship or not. But that is now the case. Hey, Ricky, I still hear good things about your program.
2: Well, I'm hopeful that they will, shock some people some. I mean, but all these good quarterbacks he got to compete against. I see about Tennessee got their fabulous freshman
0: everybody's got a five star.
2: I'm really interested in to see if he's ready. That's Lenore Sellers. I just wonder.
0: Yeah. Yeah.
2: And by him being a third year guy and fourth year guy, is he ready for the big time now? And that's what I'm wondering about him. And I'm not so sure about Sam Levis. I don't know. It's an unknown thing with him because I keep seeing he didn't impress me when he played State last year.
0: No, well, remember something, Ricky. He had one good year, but you're not gonna doubt Lane Kiffin's ability to identify a quarterback now, are you? I mean, last year at this time, we interviewed Austin Simmons. He was the number one quarterback for Lane Kiffin. Things change. We'll take a short break. We are coming right back. Pat Smith will join us. 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
9: And more from all the SEC camps of... Incredibly busy day. SEC Now follows us at 7 p.m. And this is the headline everybody in Alabama is talking about. Alabama on Saturday named Keelan Russell, QB1. And I cannot wait to talk to our next guest because he just did 4 hours of radio heard across the state of Alabama emanating from Birmingham at WJOX. Pat Smith joins us. Pat, always great to talk. So much to talk about, but I want to start with Russell because you heard from a number of people today. I have a pretty good idea of what the reaction was, but share it with our audience. Good afternoon.
10: Good afternoon, Paul. Excitement level is at an all-time high. Everyone is really fired up about this decision. Not that many of us thought it was going to be anything different than Keelan Russell, because this guy... When we first brought his name up on the show years ago, it was a three-star prospect out of Dallas that he had committed to SMU. And so many people was like, are you serious, Keelan Russell? Who is this guy? Why is Kalen DeBoer going after a three-star? And then lo and behold, they saw something in him. And then the kid just had an incredible run there in Texas at the high school level. He ends up becoming the number one quarterback out of that quarterback class, a five-star. Comes to Tuscaloosa. Obviously, he was there last year, started learning. But the last 2 weeks, Paul, in camp, he has just absolutely turned on the afterburners. It was not so much that Austin Mack did anything wrong. It was the fact that Keelan Russell and what he brings to that offense, explosiveness, he can elevate the offense. He could do so many things that the coaches went ahead and made that call on Saturday, and the fan base is ecstatic.
9: Pat, I want to give people some context. First of all, in addition to your show and your reputation around radio, you're also the voice of one of the top high school football programs in the South. You know every high school football coach. You're on these campuses on Friday night. So I ask you this. You said something remarkable. He's a three-star, and he emerges as not only the number one quarterback, but according to the experts, maybe the highest regarded quarterback who ever signed at Alabama. I mean, how does that happen?
10: Well, it goes without saying, when you were mentioned in the ranks of a Tua Tagovailoa and a Bryce Young, then all of a sudden that gets people's attention. First off, you saw him in high school. The coaches would say, look, this kid has the measurables. If you could get him to Alabama, you know, get nutrition in him, all right, start working out, going through that routine, you're going to see a metamorphosis of a guy, and just let him eat and understand the kind of Kalen DeBoer offense. Well, he's now up to 6'3", Paul, 207 pounds. He is definitely a different young man than what he was when he came to Tuscaloosa. And so with that being said, you know, working with Grubb and now working with Kalen DeBoer for the last couple of years and being behind a first-round NFL draft pick in Ty Simpson, this kid has really come into his own. I talked to a very important person down in Tuscaloosa yesterday. He told me this, Paul. He said, Austin Mack has the tools to be all SEC. Keelan Russell will be all SEC. That's the kind of accolades that you're hearing from people very close to that program who's been able to watch him and be able to see his maturity level and the way that he's developed at Tuscaloosa. So the sky is the limit. They believe his arm strength, the way that he makes plays off schedule, defenses will have to account for him. He's not a running quarterback, but he's someone that is just going to be a headache for defensive coordinators because when things do break down, then he's going to be able to make things happen with his legs.
9: So, Pat, let's talk about what else he has on that team because we know what the problems were last year, and obviously Russell can navigate things better than Ty Simpson, but he can't do it alone against elite SEC defenses. So what else are you hearing from the camp about the running back position and that woeful offensive line from a year ago?
10: Well, they feel really good about the offensive line, Paul, and maybe it is coach speak. Maybe that is just what they're trying to get everyone, you know, off the scent of, hey, we might have some problems there. But everyone I talked to, they've been very upbeat. Even their center, Rayson Delgatti, who a lot of people had questions about coming from Cal Poly. I know Cal Poly coming to Tuscaloosa. But, you know, he's come in. He weighs around the same as Parker Brelsford did at the center position. The rest of that offensive line, they've performed really well over the last week or two. A.K. Deer, one of their backup running backs, got hurt in one of their first scrimmages. And E.J. Crowell, their five-star running back, he's been unable to get on the field practice-wise. But they feel really good where they are with Daniel Hill and some other guys in that running back room. But there's no joke, Paul. I mean, and you know it. It's up to that offensive line because people are only going to believe it when they see it. It was problematic last year. It almost got Ty Simpson killed towards the back end of the season because he got banged up so bad because the offensive line was doing so poorly and they couldn't run the ball. So they're going to have to establish the run game early. But most people think, Paul, that as of right now, they feel good about the offensive line.
9: Pat Smith, who does a show in Birmingham, just a few blocks away from where the SEC headquarters sits. And Pat, by now, everyone is asking the same question. When is Greg Sankey going to speak and what is he going to say? We know there's a critical meeting tomorrow, but still nothing from Sankey. We've heard from him independent of his conference before, going against the grain with the Bediako case and other situations. What have you heard, if anything, on where Greg Sankey is and where the SEC stands on everything that is happening at LSU and elsewhere?
10: Well, Paul, listen, as you mentioned, we're just a couple blocks away from the SEC headquarters, and we keep waiting for some white smoke to kind of signify that there's movement inside the SEC office, that something is going to be done. I was talking to somebody yesterday that covers the national college football scene, and he told me that he had talked to two SEC coaches over the weekend, and they were furious that there had been no movement or no declarations from the

0: conference. I know Greg Sankey sent out the memo reportedly about a week ago, just kind of reminding everybody about SEC eligibility rules. But I think whether it's Dobby Plyman, who runs the committee with the rest of the presidents and the chancellors, will we hear from them? It's going to be very interesting to see. But like you, Paul, we're all waiting for something to be said to kind of give us a roadmap of how the conference is going to react to not only LSU, but if another school decides they want to dip their toe in the NFL properties to try to get somebody.
1: Yeah, and meanwhile, I mean, LSU is not alone. It's easy to beat up on Lane Kiffin, and certainly his response today was just classic Lane Kiffin. You know, you can come up with your favorite description from freshman psychology, but that's who he is, and we don't need to debate that. In relation to if Sankey is unable to stop this, and certainly the betting markets are going against him right now, what does that mean for a league that added a ninth conference game, which coaches are complaining about in unison? We're still stuck on 12, while the Big Ten is bulldozing a move for 24, and most people seem to think they're winning. So where is this league that we all love so much?
0: Well, the problem is, Paul, is that once again, you're letting another league in the Big 12 and other leagues in general in college football kind of dictate the terms, which is very odd because we're used for the SEC to lead from the front, not from the back. And I think that's the criticism I hear every day on our radio show, is wanting to know, where is the conference leadership? You know, you heard a lot of saber rattling when, you know, you guys were in Destin at SEC spring meetings, but where's the action? You know, we're so used to the SEC to be playing chess instead of checkers, and they're always three or four moves ahead of everybody else in the college game. But it just seems like to me that the conference has fallen into a malaise, and then you fooled the coaches to play that ninth conference game, and now all of a sudden nobody's happy about it. And then when you look at all these projections from a Brett McMurphy and all these other folks that says the SEC's only get three teams in this year's college football playoff, you just kind of have to wonder if the league was sold a bill of goods and whether they're going to be able to manifest themselves to get back to a national championship position. That's the part that worries most of us that covers the league on a daily basis.
1: Yeah, Pat, all this other stuff and whether this absurd Senate bill gets that puts your audience to sleep, I feel certain. But if we're sitting there on that Sunday in December and the SEC has a bunch of 9-3 teams that don't get in, what is your best guess on what the reaction is going to be from your audience?
0: They're going to be curious. And the reason why, Paul, is because a lot of people believe that Alabama could be one of those teams that could fall within a 9-3 category. And, of course, you know, we're just programmed, especially in this state, when you got a team that wins 9 ball games or 10 ball games, that, you know what, that's automatic. They're going to be playing potentially for a national championship if certain things go right. But now, because of this ninth conference game in the SEC, that's going to be problematic because it's all going to determine on who you lose to, because there could be a litany of teams that finish 9-3 in this conference. And once again, has the college football playoff, you know, they were supposed to be able to show us everything that they're looking at, but there's not the transparency that they promised us. So all of a sudden we're going to throw our hands up in the air on that selection Sunday. And you might have multiple teams, Paul, that's 9-3. And you've got analytics that show that this team should be as one of the best because of their strength of schedule. But at the end of the day, if that committee views that those 9-3 teams don't have enough juice of another team that's 9-3 from another conference, I should say, then that's going to be a problem, and folks are going to be pretty ticked off, to be honest with you.
1: Pat, how critical is it that the SEC win the national championships this year, and does that affect all these other things that we have been discussing?
0: Well, I'm going to surprise you, Paul. I don't think it's so much that the SEC has to win the national championship this year. I think the SEC needs to get into the national championship game.
1: That's true.
0: I mean, we haven't even been able to do that, for goodness sake. So, yeah, let's take baby steps, Paul. Let's just get back to the big dance and get into that big game, and then maybe, just maybe, we can find ourselves back on top of the college football world. So let's just hope for that first, Paul. Then maybe the other will come.
1: Yeah, Pat, I apologize. I'm so used to the SEC. It's hard for me to adjust to this new world. Although when I was talking to an Indiana graduate hosting First Take today, I was reminded ad nauseum. So I should be a little more in tune. So let me get end on this. What about Auburn? The buzz.

0: guy that I know the fans already love down at Auburn. But as you get into the meat and bones of the season, folks are going to see that this is a real football coach. He's not going to sell you a bill of goods like Hugh Freeze did. This guy is a football coach, and he's going to be able to, even if things go wrong this season, I think he's establishing himself, especially in recruiting around the state and around the Southeast, that they're going to be able to go out, get the high school kids, and Auburn's got the money. They'll be able to kind of utilize that to kind of supplement their roster moving forward in the transfer portal. So I think Auburn's definitely a bowl team this year, Paul. And if they beat Florida and John Sumrall at the beginning of the season, I think that ceiling is going to be raised a little higher. They might win up to 8 games per year.
1: Yeah, that is going to, I mean, I realize we haven't even gotten to week zero yet, but that game against, I know there's a bigger game that day in Oxford, but man, all eyes are going to be on Jordan Hare that night. Pat Smith, so great to have you on. Thank you very, very much. Pat Smith,
0: thanks, Paul.
1: Just an amazing resource for us. We should talk to him far more often. We're up against the break. We are coming back with more right after this.
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0: And we are back. We appreciate you being here. And let's check in with Elliot in Ohio. You know, sometimes Elliot makes a good call. That was one of them. Let's check in with Jeff up next. Hey, Jeff, go right ahead.
1: Hey, Paul. Thank you for taking my call.
0: You bet.
1: I wanted to get your prediction on how you think South Carolina is going to be this year. I'm a graduate of South Carolina. I'm a third-year teacher and high school coach.
0: Are you still active, coach, or have you retired?
1: No, I've retired.
0: I'm more curious what you think because I know the great players on that team, and they're very self-explanatory, but I'm curious what you think of the depth of Carolina, because last year that defense just seemed to wilt down the stretch.
1: Yeah, we did. Especially against A&M and some people like that. We always play Alabama tough. Yeah. We always play Georgia tough. I think that we should, if everything goes right, barring injury, we should be at least 7-5 and could win 8, maybe 9, taking a couple of toss-up games that we played very tough. I hope Lenore stays healthy.
0: Right.
1: And we've got best offensive linemen. They feel really good in Columbia about the guys we have on the offensive line. And I think it's the best offensive line we've had in quite a number of years. And, of course, got Nick Harbor, a wide receiver. He's a playmaker. You got Lenore at quarterback, and Shane has done a really good job going to the portal, picking up players we need, and I've been real satisfied with him. Our defense has 5 returning starters, plus some guys we got out of the portal. So I'm looking for good things from us this year.
0: Well, I'll tell you what, it's an honor to talk to you, Coach, and I really appreciate you doing my job because you did it a lot better than I'm capable of. Thank you very, very much. Talk to you soon. Brian is up next in Tulsa.
2: Hey, Paul, thank you for the line. Hey, that was a great call by Jeff. Let's see if good old Missouri boy from St. Louis does a better call than that. And speaking of old St. Louis boy, Mr. John, Paul, I know why John is such a bitter Missouri fan. It's because, if you remember back in 1990, Missouri screwed their own team when they gave Colorado a 5th down when they should have beaten Colorado, and Missouri screwed their own team. So that's one way he's bitter. Second reason why he's bitter, if you remember that old touchdown kick pass where they could have beaten Nebraska, they could have beaten them also in good old Columbia. And then also when they had Oklahoma beat one year where Bob Stoops pulled that fake field goal and scored a touchdown, and Oklahoma beat them at their homecoming. And by the way, Paul, and also back in 07 when Missouri had the chance to go to the national championship game, guess who ended with the Big 12 championship game? Oklahoma. So, John, let me tell you something. You and your Missouri Tigers are both a bunch of choke artists. So why don't you take that pipe and smoke it, boy? Oh, you have a great day.
0: We will certainly have a better day after that call. We're up against the break. We have an hour to go. We have been jam-packed with guests and news. We're just going to kick back and talk to you the rest of the way.

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0: back. Final hour, getting your reaction to all the decisions that have been made today. John is up next in Florida. Hello, John.
1: Well, thanks for having me on your show, as always. And really, I had a question for you. You know, news broke today. I believe I've read on Twitter Brandon Faison's going to be the starting quarterback. But really, I wanted your question because I went to the spring game. I saw him in person. Now, I didn't meet him. It's not like I went up and shook his hand, but I got 30, 40 feet from him to the point to where when I was looking at him, I was like, wow, this guy looks like he could be a linebacker for our team. If you would have told me he plays defense, I would have believed you. So my question to you is, Paul, have you ever met Brandon Faison and actually seen him physically?
0: I have not yet, and I certainly expect to, but no. I mean, I'm impressed with his size, and I think this was a really good decision. The McIntyre is a very popular kid in that state, and I remember when he played high school ball in Nashville, but I don't think this was ever really going to be a close call. I think once Faison got there, he was going to be the next quarterback at Tennessee.
1: And I know you can't predict the future, but what does this mean for GMAC? Do you think he transfers, or what? In your fine bomb crystal ball, what's